0: with a changeup that time at 90 miles an hour. Yeah, at the Trop. At the Rays, who are now 34-19. Angels are sitting at 22-35. Two teams that have gone in some different directions. Once you pitch on the way now, headed home. Swing and a miss. Threw the changeup again that time at 91 miles an hour. And he picks up his second strikeout of the inning. Third of the ball game, and now two outs for Cameron James. The Biscuits catcher, that's a nasty, nasty pitch from Joel Hurtado. That changeup, he throws it like a circle, that circle grip, a circle changeup. It's a lot of great movement to it. Off-speed pitch misses for a ball that time as he goes back to the off-speed pitch low, 1-0. Angels are on the back end of a road trip. Here's a 1-0 pitch. Misses outside. Throw down to first base by D'Orazio, but back in. Diving safely over there as Spikes. Opportune time to maybe run. Angels were in Detroit. They went 2-1 in that series. But they're underway, tied 1-1, by the way. That game's in the top of the fourth inning. Good pitching matchup down in St. Pete. Two balls and no strikes here on Cameron James, the former Mississippi State Bulldog. Drafted in 2022. Here's a swing and a chopper towards second base. Over to get it is Nick Rodriguez. The trash pan to second baseman steps on the bag as that play goes four unassisted with that force out. And the sign is retired. No runs, one hit, one left for the Biscuits. They've stranded three, and we're off to the third inning from downtown Montgomery. The trash pandas lead the Biscuits 1-0. This is Biscuits Baseball, Jocks 740.
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0: On we go to the top half of the third inning from Davos Park here in downtown Montgomery. 1-0 in favor of the Trash Pandas. As we make our way to this top of the third inning, we'll have two more in this series tomorrow night, 6:05, and then on Sunday, a 3:33 scheduled first pitch in the series finale. This is the first of three meetings this year between the Biscuits and the Trash Pandas. Of course, season series right now being led by Montgomery 2-1. Last year was a dominant series win by the Biscuits. They took 16 of 18 as Nick Rodriguez leads things off and swings and smashes a base hit to right field to start this top of the third inning. He's now 1-for-2. He's now 2-for-2 after he had that double in the first inning. So a single there by Nick Rodriguez. And that'll bring in Rowdy Rodriguez. Top of the order for Rocket City. Nick Rodriguez, Ronnie Rodriguez, and Gustavo Campero. Switch hitter on deck, and Campero, right-handed batter in the box. This is Ronnie Rodriguez. First pitch to him. He throws that breaking ball, that sweeper, and a swing and a miss for strike one. He bounced out his first time up, but it moved to Nick Rodriguez, who doubled to third, and then he scored on the RBI ground out. Here's a swing and a hot shot grounder towards first base. Fielded by Isaac, but he throws it wildly off the glove of the shortstop, Arenamo. Picked up by the third baseman, Spikes out there around the shortstop spot, and everybody's going to be safe. So everybody is safe as runners will be at the corners now on a ball hit towards first base. It'll be a fielder's choice for Ronnie Rodriguez, and then an E3 will put Nick Rodriguez at third. And now runners at the corners, still nobody out for Gustavo Campero. Left-handed batter waits, and the pitch swung on and chopped it towards the mound. Gil Hill picks it up, goes to second. Did he get him? Yes, but coming in to score for the Trash Pandas is Nick Rodriguez, as that was a bang-bang play at second base. Wow. Run will score. It's 2-0 Rocket City. Let's take a look at this replay if you're watching. Whew, sure looked like he might have been safe at second base, but Biscuits will take the call. And they get the force out there for out number one. Safe at first base. Campero reaching on the footer's choice goes 1-2-6. But that's a nice read there by Nick Rodriguez. Saw the throw to second base. Didn't pay him much attention. And he scores. Here's a double play ball towards second base. 4-6-3 on the twin killing. What a weird, weird top of the third inning there. As Rocket City will score a run. They're get the run courtesy of an error, a hit, and they'll strand none on base. We go to the bottom of the third inning now from here in Montgomery, and Rocket City extends their lead now to 2-0 over the Biscuits. It's Biscuits Baseball, Jock 740.
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0: Trash Pandas lead it 2-0 over the Montgomery Biscuits as we head to the bottom half of the third inning, cleaning up that top half. One run, one hit, one error, no one left on base as Tucker Flint hit into that 4-6-3 double play to end the inning. Well, nice night for some good food and some baseball. Mother Nature being kind again here tonight. Little light breeze blowing from right to left. Still that little small rainbow still sticking over there in that area down the right field line. There's a swing and a ball popped up into shallow right. Moving back is Nick Rodriguez. He'll make that catch. That's out number one is Matt Horvath. Pops out for the first out here in this bottom half of the third inning. Tucker Flint, first baseman, just kind of ducks out of the way. He turns his back, said, okay, bud, you got it. As Nick Rodriguez makes that catch, and that's out number one here in the bottom of the third for Braden Taylor. First pitch from Joel Hurtado is lifted high in the air, deep towards right center field. That's back to the track, and it's gone. The third consecutive game for Braden Taylor to go deep. And it's 2-1 in favor of Rocket City as Taylor now has 7 home runs on the season. That was a nuke out towards right center field as the former TCU Horned Frog goes deep. That was a pitch left out over the plate, and he did not miss. now 2 for 2, had that single in the first. And here's Xavier Isaac now, who takes a first pitch ball. A lot of frog power here in the last three games. Off-speed pitch there, a swing and a miss. And the count evens up at 1-1. Braden Taylor's going to want me to stick around over here on this biscuit side. 3 straight games with a homer. 2-1 your score. On that home run, the 7th of the year for Taylor. Off-speed pitch gets a swing and a miss that time. That was a slider. Goes to 1-2. Hurtado doesn't give up a ton of home runs. In fact, that's just the third he's allowed all season. That's in about 43 innings pitched. 1-2. The pitch swung on, and a roller's hit towards second base. Nick Rodriguez up with it, and he has a couple of outs here in this third inning. 2-0 now for Yadier Arenamo, who singled his first time up and has now 6 hits in 11 at-bats in this series. Arenamo, I know they're not necessarily similar builds, but he reminds me of a former Southern Leaguer. Played both in Pensacola and in Mississippi. Got to the big leagues with the Twins. Williams Astudillo. He has a strike zone that he will extend and can put the ball in play and get hits from any part of the expanded zone. There's a swing and a miss. The good off-speed pitch, a slider from Hurtado, and the count's quickly 0-2 on Arenamo. I like the way he plays. A lot of energy. Like a good clubhouse guy, too. Hurtado fires, and a swing and a foul tap, as he'll stay alive with a count. No balls and 2 strikes. From Maracay, Venezuela. Next to him, swing and a foul tap. Just got a piece of a slider that was out of the zone, but he stays alive. 2-1 your score after the Braden Taylor home run. He's homered in 3 consecutive games now. As we play in the bottom half of the third inning. Hurtado's out of the windup and the pitch. And again, he got a piece of it. What with a changeup that time? That was a 92-mile-an-hour changeup. And he still just got a piece of it. Former Brewers farmhand. Middle name, by the way, Alejandro. Yadier Alejandro Arenamo. Here's the 0-2 again. That one's high, a ball way above the zone. Off the glove of catcher J.J. D'Arazio. Traded in July last year. Traded to the Rays from the Brewers. Catcher Danny Jansen gave him a change of scenery and a spot in AA in the Rays organization. 2-2 to him. He takes outside. He had 15 home runs last year. That was a career high for him. He went down to the Venezuelan League. He hit 13 more in the Venezuelan League. A lot of power. 2-2 to pitch. Swing and a roller hit towards short. Ranging over to get it is Kyren Paris, and he will throw out Arenamo for the third out. That was a heck of an at-bat, though, as he sees 8 pitches in that sequence. In the inning, though, a home run for Braden Taylor cuts the lead in half. It's now 2-1. Rocket City as we're out to the fourth inning. This is Biscuits Baseball on Jock 740.
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0: And we go to the top of the fourth inning from downtown Montgomery as take a look at some of the sights. Regions Building here in downtown Montgomery. I actually went for a jog earlier today. I know some of you might know me. Thinks that might be far-fetched, but I did. And jogged around downtown Montgomery and always love when the teams I've been with in the past have come here. And this year, staying downtown, a chance to explore a little bit more as Cole Fontenelle will lead things off for Rocket City. They lead it 2-1 over the Biscuits as Gary Gilhill goes back to work. First pitch is in there for a called strike one, a sinking fastball at 93. Yeah, I went over to the Capitol, around the Capitol, and made my way over to Dexter Avenue and towards Greyhound Bus Station, and then just kind of made my way, ended up near the Crampton Bowl. Just made a big old loop. One ball, one strike. And a ground ball is hit foul. That one bounces into that first base Rocket City dugout. So much history. I'm a history nut. Folks from the Dream Court there. Having a good time here at the ballpark. One ball, two strikes. Swinging a ball fouled off the... I think that was a chest protector of our home plate umpire, Stone Garber. I remember back my days with the Mississippi Braves, and I had Jack Sadegan, your former broadcaster, under my wing. I took him around and showed him some of the sights. Here's a 1-2 pitch, and that's a ball just a tad inside and low. 2-2, took him over to Dexter Avenue, the Baptist Church, took him over to the Capitol. So many historic things here. Pitch is hit foul down that first base side. Two balls, two strikes. Of course, the history with Martin Luther King and then heading over to Selma. The slave trade. And of course, a couple of blocks over, the spot where basically the telegraph was sent to start the Civil War. Whether it goes back to Civil War history or, of course, the heart of civil rights history, it's here in Montgomery. And they've done a great job. The 2-2 pitch, it's outside 3-2. Over the last... only 5 to 10 years of preserving a lot of that legacy here. The Legacy Museum, which is just over the right field wall. As there's a swing and a miss as Fontenelle goes down on strikes. That is the first strikeout for Gary Gilhill. This is a sweeper at 77 miles an hour. That gets Fontenelle. That's the... first strikeout of the day for Hill. And here comes Kyron Paris, one out in the top of the fourth inning. But the Legacy Museum, and then just a lot of the aesthetics. As a ground ball sit towards a short, fielded out there by Arenamo. That was an easier play for him. He throws out Paris, who singled and scored back in that second inning. It's all the Rosa Parks Library. There's a look at that Legacy Museum. If you haven't been in there, you've got to do it. Take a look at this play by Arenamo. But a lot of credit to the leadership here. We've done a lot of great things to really improve the aesthetics, and it really is a very friendly, inviting downtown there now here in Montgomery. One ball, no strikes on J.J. D'Orazio, 1-0 pitch on the way. That pitch at the knees for a strike. Funny story, though. My first ever game as a minor league broadcaster, just going way back, 2009 was right here in this ballpark. It was with the West 10 Diamondjacks at the time. Pitch foul back. I've always had a special place for this ballpark in this city. And then the staff, too. All of the game day staff. Been here ever since 2009. Labor of love. Great to see a lot of the upgrades that are happening and more planned. I was talking to Murph last night. 1-2 here on DeRozio. The wind and the pitch. Off-speed delivery, throws that sweeper, misses outside. It's 2-2. I always tell people that this site and area of this ballpark served as a prison. Housed 700 Union prisoners. They were captured at Shiloh. 2-0 pitch, or the 2-2 pitch, foul back, out of play. Shiloh up there in Southwest Tennessee. And talk to staff. Some think that this place is haunted, which may be. 2-2, 2-outs. The pitch fouled away again by DeRozio. Anyway, if you're a history person, this is a place to come. It really has a lot to offer. 2-2 pitch outside. 3-2 now on DeRozio. Went back to the sweeper that time. Gary Gilhill in the fourth inning, up to 42 pitches. Fairly economical. On deck is Calabresi. If the inning continues, the pitch. Swinging a high chopper towards guess who? Arenamo. The shortstop up with it. And he throws out DeRozio for the third out. That was a 9-pitch at-bat that results in a 6-3 putout. And we head to the bottom of the fourth inning. 2-1 Rocket City is your score. This is Biscuits Baseball and Jocks 740.
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0: Back here in downtown Montgomery, it's 2-1 in favor of Rocket City as we make our way to the bottom of the fourth inning, game four of this six-game series between these Alabama rivals. Of course, the rivalry between Montgomery and the Huntsville area goes back to the Stars days. So look at that new clubhouse that was built and opened right before this season. I still haven't been out there to take a look inside. I need to do that. But really nice facility for the Biscuits. The visiting team now uses what used to be the home clubhouse for the Biscuits, and it's really nice. Nice setup, really, for both teams now. The old clubhouse that was down in the basement, basically, was a tad small for this new large staff and player roster. As a ground ball hit to third, Fontenelle has it, and one pitch and one out as Kenny Piper is retired. And one away here in the bottom of the fourth inning. Fontenelle scooping that one up. And taking care of Kenny Piper for the first out. Chris Harrison for Luke Maley. Glad to have you with us on this Friday night. Michael Killer Kelly, who's honestly one of the best people you'll ever meet. Haven't met you in person, but feel like I have. No balls at a strike. The first pitch in there for a strike to Will Simpson. Simpson, first time up, struck out against Joel Hurtado, who goes back to work. Has an next in there for a strike, and it's 0-2. Three consecutive. Three consecutive ground outs. Induced by Hurtado. The pitch is downstairs for a ball.

0: Green passing by over that left field wall. The 2-2, swing and a miss. As he throws the slider there at 87 miles an hour. And that's strikeout number four for Joel Hurtado. And he'll face off against Ryan Spikes. So two down quickly. And Spikes, who singled his first time up, will dig in here. These two teams will meet for two more series this year. Hurtado gets a swing and a miss for strike one. Biscuits will visit Toyota Field June 16th through the 21st. That will close out the first half. And they'll come for the final homestand for Rocket City. Here's a liner down the right field line, and that's trouble. Going to bounce into that right field corner. Over to get it is Rowdy Rodriguez. He fires it in. Spikes is digging for three. The relay throw is there. And out at third base is Spikes on a great relay from Rowdy Rodriguez to Nick Rodriguez. And Fontenelle put the tag down on Spikes. He was flying around second base, and it would take a perfect relay to get him. And it was, as it'll go down as a double and then a 9-4-5 putout at third base. No runs, one hit, and no one left in the bottom of the fourth inning. We go to the top of the fifth, and Rocket City leads the Biscuits 2-1. This is Biscuits Baseball on Jock 740.
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0: Back here inside at Davos Park in downtown Montgomery. Glad to have you with us as you watch a train sail by out there beyond that left field wall is David Calabresi. We'll lead things off for the Trash Pandas as we begin the top half of the fifth inning. 9-4-5 on that putout to end the bottom of the fourth. 8-9-1 due up for the Trash Pandas. Gary Gilhill rolling along into this fifth inning. First pitch in there for a strike, a slider at 87. Got a text from our old buddy Chris Adams Wall. He's currently calling that Angels-Rays game as Calabresi drives one into right field for a base hit. First hit of the series for him. He's now 1-for-10. That'll bring in Harold Cole. Angels and the Rays right now top six. Angels on top 2-1. The two parent clubs going at it at the major league level. Let's see what Chris said. And I love that place. Tell Michael Killer Kelly, no better producer in the game. We'll try to keep in touch with him. And it's getting harder and harder to, at least the last several years, to get Joe Davis to respond to you, but he still does every now and then. Had to see him in 21 when the Braves were in the World Series over in Atlanta. 1-0 pitch on the way. Here's a swing and a drive towards a gap at right center field. That is going to get down, a base hit in front of Horvath. Rounding second, heading to third base. And getting there standing is Calabresi on a base hit from Harold Cole. He was 0-for-6 coming into the series. He's now 1-for-8. And all of a sudden now runners at the corners, nobody out. And that ball was 104 off the bat. Back to the top of the lineup, and one of the hottest hitters on this team is Nick Rodriguez. Who has a double and a single and a run scored so far today. Already has six hits in 11 at-bats this week. Has to go

0: along with two walks, too. First pitch, he smashes it foul towards the end of that dugout. Sent a trash panda. Looks like for Rocket City, that's Elijah Dunham. I think got a scare over there. No balls on a strike on Nick Rodriguez. The pitch to him. Swung on, popped him up. Into center field, drifting back, though, off the bat. Didn't think it was deep enough, but it's going to carry out to Horvat. Tagging at third base and easily scoring on the sacrifice fly is Calabrese, and it's 3-1 in favor of the Trash Pandas. So Rodriguez able to get it deep out towards center field, pick up RBI number 21 for him. And here's Rowdy Rodriguez now, staying put at first base as Harold Cole's ball came in to second base. Rowdy is 0 for 2 so far, 3 for 13 in the series. Comes in with a league best 415 on base percentage. Does Rowdy Rodriguez check on that runner? Bang, bang play. That was a good pickoff move by Gil Hill. And he just got the hand back in. Rowdy Rodriguez entering play today. First in runs with 43. Fourth in on base percentage. Fifth in walks. Tied for third in hits. As he lines one out towards left field. But, well, it's going to drop a base. And I thought the left fielder James was going to come on and make that catch, but he pulled up at the last second, didn't dive for it, and it drops for a base hit. That's the 50th hit on the season for Rowdy Rodriguez. And here comes Gustavo Campero now with runners at first and second base, and only one out as looks like time called here as the pitching coach for the Biscuits. Jim Paddock going to head out to the mound for a quick visit here with runners at first and second. And one away. Gustavo Campero, the batter. Well, that Chattanooga game, by the way, got postponed by rain. So Chattanooga-Knoxville postponed. They'll make it up tomorrow as part of a doubleheader. As the meeting adjourned out there on the hill, second-year pitching coach for the Biscuits. Bottom of the second inning in Columbus. They lead Biloxi right now 1-0. Birmingham leads Pensacola 1-0 there in the top of the third inning. Barons have dropped to 18-29. They've lost the first three games in that series to the Blue Wahoos. Gil Hill delivers, and the pitch is on the outside corner, a strike to Campero. Switch hitter batting from that left side. Pitch to Campero, swung on and blooped down that third base left field line, but slicing towards that bullpen. Somebody's going to get a souvenir in that. Yeah, there you go. Young kid got a souvenir from that Biscuits bullpen. No balls, two strikes on Campero. 244 batter, 6 homers, 26 RBIs coming into play today. Spin throw to second base, and falling out there was Gary Gil Hill. Lost his balance as Arenamo went behind Harold Cole out there. He's okay. He's kind of lost his footing on that pitching rubber as he spun for that throw, the pitch. And throws that slider, misses in the dirt low. One ball, two strikes on Campero. Tried to get a chase that time. Where's those socks pulled up high? Time is called. This time, I believe it was by the hitter Campero. There's Harold Cole out there at second base. Lead runner with one out. Here in the top of the fifth inning. One run in for Rocket City. They lead 3-1. The pitch swung on, foul back. That was up. It was a ball, but he chased it out of the zone. A 93-mile-an-hour fastball. Look at that hustle. I saw those two bat boys today. of my duties in Rocket City is managing some clubhouse things and over Bat Boys. Always appreciate their hustle. It's a tough job. One ball, two strikes. Swing and a ground ball pulled foul down that first baseline. It'll ricochet out into shallow right field. Long at bat here with Campero and Gary Gilhill. There is no activity yet in that Biscuits bullpen. This will be pitch number 7 in this sequence to a guy who spent some time in the major leagues in Gustavo Campero. As time this time called by Kenny Piper. Now here's Stone Garver coming down as... Oh, wow. They're going to give... That was the second disengagement, so Rocket City is going to move their runners 90 feet. So over to third base goes Cole. Up to second base goes Rowdy Rodriguez on the second, basically, disengagement. You can't do it twice. And a pickoff counts as one of those two. Now the 1-2 pitch on the way. Grounded foul down that first baseline. And this long at-bat continues. It'll be pitch number 8 coming. So that takes a potential double play out of order. As it's 3-1 Rocket City here in the top half of the fifth inning. Here's a 1-2. High and tight. And the count evens now. 2 balls and 2 strikes. Watch that pitch clock, 2 down to 2. As he delivers, pitch is jammed and hit towards the left side of the infield. Bounces and goes foul. He was jammed with that fastball. It landed in the grass between home and third base, but then took a big turn left. And goes into foul territory. Is everybody going to have to come back to their respective spots? He jammed him with a 91-mile-an-hour pitch. It would have been like a swinging bunt. It was 32 miles an hour coming off the bat. He got jammed there. So we'll see what he wants to do here. Pitch number 9 coming in the at-bat, the 2-2. And it's inside. It hit him. So Campero hit in that front. Was that the front? Did it get him in the front foot or the back? But he's hit by that pitch in the lower extremities, and the bases are going to be loaded. And the ninth pitch of that at-bat turns into a hit-by-pitch. Yeah, caught him in the back left kind of ankle area off that shin. He shakes that leg walking down the first base line, and Tucker Flint will bat with the bases loaded now. Still only one out. Cole at third. Rowdy Rodriguez at second, Campero at first, and Flint 0 for 1 with a walk. Takes a pitch a little bit outside. That's ball 1. Pitch count now for Gary Gilhill is at 60, as there is some light tossing now starting down there in that Biscuits bullpen. Here in the top of the fifth inning, a 3-1 ball game. Next to Flint, swung on, fouled away. ...25-year-old Flint out of East Greenwich, Rhode Island. 1-1. That one, friendly fire, fouls it off that front right leg. And he goes to a ball and two strikes. Gary Gilhill would love to have a strikeout here. He's walked one, struck out one so far. Gave up a run in the second and the third. Pitching with a lot of traffic on here in the fifth inning as he approaches 25 pitches in this inning. On deck is Cole Fontenelle. Lefty heavy lineup for Rocket City tonight. 1-2 pitch is headed home. And it's high and inside. Went back to the fastball that time at 94. And another deep count. Two balls and two strikes. Two-two. That's a called third strike. A fastball there at 92 freezes Flint as it just caught the inside corner. And a massive strikeout there for Gary Gilhill. His second strikeout comes at a great time for the Biscuits. And now bases loaded, two outs for Cole Fontenelle, who's having a tough series. He's 1-for-12. Switch hitter batting from that left side. Here's the first pitch to him. He takes it. That's a strike over the outside corner. Just caught the corner with a slider at 88 miles an hour. Gary trying to finish off this top of the fifth inning. Give his team a bit of a lift. The 0-1. Swing and a ball hit foul in the box there on that left side as, umbrellas are coming out here at Davos Park. Hopefully, doesn't look like there's a lot of super dark clouds, but have some of that rain starting to fall here in downtown Montgomery. No balls, two strikes on Fontenelle. And an 0-2 pitch. Swing and a miss. He got it. Back-to-back strikeouts. Flint and Fontenelle with the bases loaded. And a massive, massive couple of strikeouts there. Send the game into the bottom of the fifth inning. In the inning for Rocket City, they do get one run on three hits. They'll strand the bases loaded. They've left five. And as we make our way to the bottom of the fifth inning, halfway home, it's now Rocket City 3 and the Biscuits 1. This is Biscuits Baseball, Jock 740.
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0: Well, it's 3-1 now as we make our way to the bottom of the fifth inning from Davos Park. Yeah, you see, it's not too bad around. Just a little stray shower. You're looking at that radar. Just stuff coming up from the Gulf. What we've dealt with the past few days. There is some approaching heavier stuff as it kind of gathers, but what we've been seeing really is a lot of this stuff just kind of break up. We'll keep an eye on that big blob that is to the southwest of us. What happens to it? Pitch is bunted out in front of the plate by Diaz, picked up by Hurtado, has to hurry, and he just gets the speedy Diaz at first base for out number one. And DeRozio, the catcher, directing traffic there as Diaz bounces out 1-3 on the putout. One away now for Cameron James, who bats in the number nine spot. Just a light rain that is falling right now. Pitch is a fastball, and it just misses off the outer half at 94 from Hurtado. Joel Hurtado, he's thrown 55 pitches, one of the top young pitching prospects for the Angels. Delivers an X, and that fastball sailed on him high. A 95-mile-an-hour delivery. Look at that left side of the infield for Rocket City. They have the pull shift on. Second baseman Nick Rodriguez is as close as you can be to having an illegal shift. As that pitch taken for a strike, that was a little above the zone. In fact, it was. We had ABS. They challenged that. Would have been a ball. Two balls and a strike. The wind and the pitch. Swing and a miss. Change speeds that time with a slider. And the count evens up now at two balls and two strikes. Every player gets these little laminated cards for every game that has where you're supposed to play for every hitter and in certain counts, as Hurtado gets a pitch fouled off that time as former Mississippi State Bulldogs Cameron James stands in there and stays alive. Another one of the fine young bat boys here. Rain coming down, two balls and two strikes. As Hurtado out of the windup, the pitch. Swing and a line drive towards short off the glove of Kyron Paris, and it ricochets into center field. A turnaround first base by Cameron James, as that'll be a base hit for him. A one-out single flips the lineup card over. Kyron Paris, he kind of, I don't know if he just wasn't sure if he should jump or not, and it kicks off kind of the heel of his glove and goes into center field. That was 96 off the bat. As it caroms out there into center field, a one-out single. James is now one for two, and back to the top of the lineup, and Mac Horvath. First pitch in the dirt low for a ball. Horvath, Mac, by the way, short for McCauley. Had a couple of Macs on these two teams. Horvath. Well, the runner at first base takes a pitch that just misses out the outside corner. Good take on that slider at 85. And it's two balls and no strikes. Well, we're in the fifth inning. If you get through the fifth, it is an official ball game. Next offering. There's a strike. Sinking fastball at 95. And it's 2-1. Horvath, former Baltimore Orioles farmhand, former second-round pick by Baltimore in 2023, coming over from the O's. As the next is grounded towards second base, picked up by Rodriguez, flips to second for one. The relay to first is not in time. It was a low throw. Horvath runs extremely well, stays out of the double play there. So there'll be a 4-6 putout at second base. Hurtado was lunging for it. And a little, I don't know if that was miscommunication at second base between Nick Rodriguez and Kyron Paris. Could have been tailor-made double play, as you see the rain if you're watching. Coming down here at Davos Park. Maybe a little bit harder than it was. Pitched down and in a ball. It's 1-0. Well, I don't know who it was the other day. Called it Liquid Sunshine. I don't know about that. Not about enough of it. Here's a 1-0 pitch. It's low for a ball. Here in Alabama, we've sort of been dry for a while. We needed some rain until last week, but somebody needs to turn the faucet off. There is activity in that Biscuits bullpen. Looks like we'll see a new Biscuits pitcher as we head to the sixth inning eventually. As Hurtado's 1-0 pitch misses outside. Horvath with some speed on at first base. We got Braden Taylor here, who's had a big day so far, a big series. Three homers in three games for him. As the 2-0 pitch, a dangerous pitch, and he takes one there. That was right down the middle, a changeup at 89. Two-run homer in game one yesterday, two-run homer in game two last night. Biscuit swept that doubleheader, 4-1 the final in game one, 4-2 in game two. Solo shot here in this one. There's a swing and a miss on an off-speed pitch, a slider that time. And the count goes even. Deuces are wild. Two balls, two strikes, and two outs. Yahtzee. Horvath at first base. We'll see if they want to start him a pitch early. He is going. Swinging a slowly hit ground ball left side of the infield. There's Fontenelle, the third baseman, as he gloves and throws out Taylor for out number three. And the sign is retired. No runs, one hit, one left for the Biscuits as we head to the top of the sixth inning. This is an official ball game now with rain falling. But Rocket City leads it over the Biscuits 3-1. This is Biscuits Baseball, Jocks 740.
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11: Let's go.
0: Oh, with some rain still falling here in downtown Montgomery, it's 3-1 Rocket City as the Biscuits will make a pitching change here and go to their bullpen as the left-hander comes out. We'll take a look at that here in just a moment. The line score reads as follows for Rocket City. 3 runs, 6 hits, and no errors. 1 run, 6 hits, and 1 error so far for the Biscuits. As Fontaine takes over on the hill for the Biscuits. So TJ Fontaine takes over for Gary Gill. He'll give you his final line momentarily as his first pitch, a slow curveball at 74 miles an hour. He drops in there for a called strike one on Kyron Paris, the Trash Panda shortstop. Left-hander working from that first base side of that pitcher's rubber as he kicks and fires. This one hit a mile high out towards shallow right center field. Horvath coming on. Looking up into those raindrops, he'll make the catch for the first out. All the numbers on the year as we take a look at this pop out once again. Been a good year so far for Fontaine. 3-0, a 3.60 earned run average in 6 appearances, 10 innings of work. Allowed 4 earned runs, 1 home run. He's walked 4, struck out 15. Opponents batting just 167 against him. As the pitch is a ball, it's 1-0 to J.J. D'Orazio. Drafted in the 14th round by Tampa Bay in 2023 out of San Diego State. Former Aztec. Pitches fouled straight back, out of play. Came out from Bowling Green on April the 25th. Next to D'Orazio, throws an off-speed pitch again. It was a slider, that time at 79 miles an hour. So the final line on their starting pitcher, the Biscuits starting pitcher, Gary Gill-Hill, as he goes 5 innings in the start, allows 3 runs on 6 hits, walked 1 and struck out 3. As the count goes to 3-1 now on D'Orazio. I have some diehards that are staying in the seats. Some have their umbrellas out as D'Orazio swings and misses on a fastball that time. The count goes full at 3-2. Hey, you see some daredevils down there without the umbrella at all. Those diehards. Full count, 3-2 on D'Orazio, and here comes the payoff pitch. Fouled straight back. We'll do it again. Fontaine, 6'5", the left-hander, 215 pounds from Fresno, California, 25 years young. 3-2 here on DeRozio with one out in the inning. See what he wants to do here now as he kicks and fires. Swinging a ball fouled straight back once again. DeRozio holds that bat up high. Not Craig Council-like, but kind of in that direction. Where he holds that bat way up high. 3-2 pitches. Swing and a miss. And down on strikes goes DeRozio. On a fastball there at 91 miles an hour. So two up and two down for Fontaine out of the bullpen. And here comes David Calabrese. Number eight batter in this lineup for Rocket City. So two outs now for Calabrese. Singled his last time up. Takes that first pitch for a strike over on the outside corner. College regionals getting going. Already some interesting results. Today around college baseball. 0-1 pitch on the way to Calabrese. He's taken for a ball. That one just a tad out the outside corner. Actually, zooming in, that ball will get nicked the outside corner. One ball, one strike, though, to Calabrese. Lefty on lefty matchup. That was a good slider that time and a swing and a miss. One ball, two strikes on Calabrese. 3-1 Rocket City on top. They got single runs in the second, the third, and the fifth. One run coming for the Biscuits on a solo home run. That was by Braden Taylor, his third home run in as many games in the third inning. 1-2 pitch, and a tapper's hit foul as Calabrese just stays alive. No activity in that Rocket City bullpen. If it stays like this, you can play through it, but I'm scared there's a little more potentially heading our way. Calabrese, the Canadian. One ball, two strikes. And the pitch. Swing and a ground ball, hard hit, but right to the second baseman. That's Taylor. He's up with it. And a 1-2-3 inning. Nice job out of the bullpen from Fontaine as he retires the side in order in the top of the sixth inning. Out of the bottom of the sixth we go. Rocket City holds a 3-1 lead over the Biscuit. Biscuits baseball here on Jocks 740.
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0: As we make our way to the bottom of the sixth inning here from Davos Park, 3-1 in favor of Rocket City here in game four of this six-game series. Biscuits entering play today with a 2.5-game lead in the Southern League South Division. And looking to try and maybe get back into this ball game as Xavier Isaac will lead things off. 3-4-5 batters due up for the Biscuits. As Isaac, 0-2 so far today. He'll be followed by Arenamo and then Piper facing Joel Hurtado, who has spun a gem so far for Rocket City. Only blemished that home run by Taylor. As he throws that first pitch, slider gets a swing and a miss for strike one. Rain has died down a little bit for now. As Hurtado is ready, the 0-1 pitch. That one's off the outside corner. One ball and one strike. Isaac came in batting 256 with those 12 home runs. Big swing and a miss that time. Back to the off-speed pitch. Went with a changeup that time. Everything goes down from Joel Hurtado. That sinker-like action on the fastball, which he's touched up to 97 miles an hour so far today. And there's a check swing. And they appeal down to third. And, yes, he did go around. So Isaac's down on strikes. That's the fifth K so far for Hurtado. And that'll bring in Yadier Arenamo with one out here in the bottom of the sixth inning. Hey, look at the last few outings for Hurtado. And he's been spectacular really in the entire month of May. 3-0 and four starts coming in, a 1.27 earned run average. 22 strikeouts, six walks coming in. He's won three straight starts, four of his last five since April the 29th coming in. He's been on a roll. Ronnie fires and a slider there. A big swing and a miss by Arenamo. Native of Puerto Plata, Dominican Republic. Number 22 prospect according to MLB Pipeline. Number 23 according to Baseball America. Offering misses outside. He'll just run into a lot of streaks during a ball game where he just gets in a rhythm. Got off to a little bit of a slow start this year, did Hurtado. Gave up nine runs in his first three outings, but since then he's been tremendous. As the ground ball is chopped towards the left side, cutting it off was Fontenelle, but it goes off his glove. And Paris can't handle it, the shortstop, and reaching it will be Arenamo. That was just a little bit of miscommunication on the left side of the infield for Rocket City. Let's take a look one more time. That is 100% Fontenelle's ball, and it just kind of stuck the glove out there and deflected it. And at that point, whether Kyren Paris ends up with it, he doesn't really have much of a play. So we'll see how they score that one. As the batter now is Kenny Piper, runner at first base with one out, the pitch. Off-speed delivery misses low for ball one. They do charge an error to Fontenelle, so E5. Got a little piece of that baseball, but amidst the errors, a swing and a ball popped up, foul ground, first base side, long run for Flint, overhanded or behind the head, catch is made, a basket-style catch by Flint. Going straight back over there at first base. Sprinting to the spot was Flint. And a back turned to home plate basket style catch by Flint. Wow. That was a dandy play. Takes away an at bat there from Kenny Piper. Runner at first base, two outs now. And the first pitch is in, a ball to Simpson. I think he had a chance to get to that baseball number one, number two, to catch it with his back turned to home plate, over the shoulder grab. Flint's an outfielder by nature. He's been an outfielder most of his career, but he's played a lot of first base this year. As the pitch is hit foul down that third base line by Simpson, using those, I'm sure, outfield instincts to make that catch. One ball, one strike on Simpson here. A couple of strikeouts so far against Hurtado tonight. Arenamo leads the pitch. It's high for a ball, 2-1. Hurtado is up to 83 pitches. You would imagine his outing is getting close to coming to an end. One pitch, swing and a ball hit well deep in the air towards left center field. Late break for Campero at the track. It's at the wall. It's gone off the base of the scoreboard. in deep left center field, and this ball game is tied at three apiece as Will Simpson unloads on a 93-mile-an-hour sinker to the deepest part of Davos Park. As that kept carrying and carrying, and it leaves the ballpark. So a new ball game here in downtown Montgomery. As they take advantage of that error, that'll be two unearned runs because of the error. But a two-run shot for Simpson is eighth on the year. RBI's number 22 and 23. As the pitch is a strike over on the outside corner, it's 0-1 to Ryan Spikes. So it's a 3-3 game now after that two-run home run. Biscuits now three runs on seven hits and three runs on six hits for Rocket City, the 0-1. Swing and a ground ball right side through the vacated hole, a base hit. A two-out knock there for Ryan Spikes. He's now 3-for-3, two singles and a double. As that one just inside outed and hit into right field, and that's going to bring out the manager for the Trash Pandas, Joe Kruzel. And he's going to make a pitching change here as they did have activity in the bullpen. So Hurtado will exit after 5 2/3 innings, only one earned run. And turn it over to the bullpen. Looks like sidearmer Lucas Malstadt will be the new pitcher. We'll take a quick timeout. We're all tied 3-3 after the two-run home run by Simpson. And we'll be back with more on Lucas Malstadt after this. This is Biscuits Baseball on Jocks 740.
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0: New pitcher for Rocket City, Lucas Malstadt. He'll be facing off against Yan Diaz with a runner at first base in a brand new game here with that two-run home run by Will Simpson. Makes it a tie ball game, 3-3. Malstadt delivers, and the first pitch is a strike to Diaz. First time for Malstadt facing off against the Biscuits. Comes in 1-0, an ERA of 4.80. This is his 13th appearance on the year. The pitch, so we're going to miss. Off-speed delivery that time, a curveball at 75. Malstadt is 23 years old from Ormond Beach, Florida. Seventh round pick by the Angels in 2025 out of Clemson. Facing off here against Yan Diaz, who is 0-2. The pitch. Runner bluffs going at first base, and a swing and a miss doesn't matter. As the sinker gets a swing and miss, and down on strikes goes Diaz for out number three. First strikeout for Malstadt. And the inning is over, but a two-run home run by Will Simpson has changed the complexity of this ball game. Two runs, two hits, one costly error. No one, take that back, one runner left on base. And we head to the seventh inning, tied 3-3. Biscuits Baseball and Jock 740.
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0: On we go to the top of the seventh inning here in Montgomery. Chris Harris with you in for Luke Maley through Sunday, as back at the studio producing is the one and only Michael Killer Kelly. As Harold Cole will lead things off for Rocket City in a brand new ball game. We're tied 3-3. As Cole will lead things off, it'll be 9-1-2 due up for the Trash Pandas. Cole, Rodriguez, and Rodriguez. As the southpaw Fontaine goes back to work, gets a swing and a miss for strike one. Well, the rain has stopped for now. Now, just cross your fingers. It's the stuff that's heading our way. Starting to change a little bit as the pitch is low for a ball. We're still going to get wet. It's just a matter of how much over the next half an hour or so. Kind of expecting it to come in right around 8 o'clock. And it sort of did. As the 1-1 pitch is headed home. Off-speed pitch, that curveball misses high. It's two balls and a strike. Rocket City got single runs in the second, the third, and the fifth. And the Biscuits' three runs have come on two swings. As Cole takes down and in for a ball, the count goes to three balls and a strike. My regular broadcast partner with the Trash Pandas, Josh Carey, came in and venting some frustrations on that side. The 3-1 pitch popped up back foul and out of play. Final line on Joel Hurtado, the starter for Rocket City. 5 2/3 innings for Hurtado. Allowed three runs, only one earned on eight hits. No walks and five strikeouts. Gave up the two home runs, which matched how many he had given up combined through his first nine starts coming in. Faced 25 batters. Here's a 3-2 payoff pitch now, and it's popped up. First base side, foul territory. That'll drift and get into the stands over there. Out of play. Second inning of relief for Fontaine. Former Aztec. Pitch. It's inside for ball four. Just missed out the inside corner. And a leadoff walk to the number nine batter in the lineup. Not the way that Fontaine wanted to start this top half of the seventh inning. So one on, nobody out. And here comes the dangerous and red hot Nick Rodriguez, who is 2-for-2 with a sacrifice fly. He scored a run, a double, and a single. Lays down a bunt out in front of the mound, picked up by Fontaine. Spins and throws. Tough for a left-hander, but he got him at first base. A successful sacrifice bunt goes 1-3 on the putout. Up to second base, the potential go-ahead run in Cole. And now here comes Rowdy Rodriguez with a runner in scoring position. More activity in that Biscuits bullpen down the third base side. Only talking it over with Mike Murphy last night. A little bit more talking about more improvements here to Davos Park, and part of that putting the bullpens out there beyond the wall in right field, getting them off the field. That'll be extremely nice as part of that next PDL thing. We're trying to get all the teams to have their bullpens off the field, and they did that in Major League Baseball. One ball and one strike. Off-speed pitch is fouled straight back. Rodriguez is 1-for-3. He's up to 50 hits on the season. That leads their club. Leading out there at second base is Harold Cole. And here comes a 1-2 pitch to Rowdy Rodriguez. Swinging a ball, hit foul, out of play, deep down that right field line. That one tails off the light pole down there. A lot of fans returning to their seats. The rain subsiding for now. Gustavo Campero in the on-deck circle for Rocket City. Another 1-2 pitch. It's down and in. Two balls and two strikes. Activity in that Biscuits bullpen as there's a look at Campero, who's on deck. He's had a great series so far. Already six hits, but on base a total of eight times in first four games. Tall left-hander's ready, and now a 2-2 pitch to Rowdy Rodriguez. Swing and a ball foul back again. We've seen a lot of long at-bats in this ball game. Rowdy Rodriguez just jumped on the scene last year in the Angels organization after being really just a guy. Ended up winning Angels Minor League Player of the Year last year after his outstanding year with High A Tri-City. 2-2 pitch, foul back again. As he fouls back that delivery from Fontaine, whose pitch count now is beyond 30. Look at that hustle. Bad boys need a raise. Two balls, two strikes on Rowdy Rodriguez here, as this will be pitch number 8 in this at-bat. With Cole out there at second base, here comes the 2-2 pitch. And it's high and outside, ball 3. Not a battle here between Fontaine and Rodriguez. Frank Rodriguez went into last year not as an everyday player, just sort of earned playing time. Here's a 3-2 payoff. It's high, ball 4. So a walk is issued to Rodriguez. Second walk of the inning. And that'll put runners at first and second base with one out. And we'll see what Kevin Bowles wants to do here, as he looks like he'll make his way out to the mound and is going to make a pitching change. So Fontaine will exit the ball game here in the seventh inning with one out. Runners at first and second base in this tie ball game at 3-3. And a new pitcher coming in. And the right-hander, Alexander Alberto. We'll tell you more about him when we come back in this tie ball game, as this is Biscuits Baseball on Jock 740.
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1: New pitcher on for the Montgomery Biscuits as once again the Biscuits go back to the bullpen. This is right-hander Alexander Alberto. As a 6'8" right-hander, he's 203 pounds from Santo Domingo, Dominican Republic, the 24-year-old international free agent signee by the Rays back in 2019. Alberto making his 17th appearance, comes in 1-1. He has one save, a 3.10 earned run average. He inherits two runners on base, a runner at first and second, and the batter will be Gustavo Campero, who has been hit by a pitch, and he's 0-2 so far today. A look out towards second base at that lead runner, and Alberto's pitch is in there for a strike. First pitch cutter at 98 miles an hour from this hard-throwing right-hander. First time the Trash Pandas are seeing him this year. Runner at second base is Harold Cole. At first base, Rowdy Rodriguez. Fastball up, a big swing and a miss by Campero on another 98-mile-an-hour cutter. And it's 0-2. That was a massive swing by the veteran Campero. Dangerous hitter in the box. He's 6-for-13 in the series with a home run and six RBIs. The 0-2 pitch. Swing and a foul tip. And that one catches, I think it was the shin guard of Piper, maybe off the glove too, but he fouls it back, stays alive. Seen some long at-bats. It's kind of been a trend for Rocket City this year in their approach. Drawing a lot of walks in. Seeing a lot of pitches. I think last week, part of their game notes said that they were seeing about four pitches per at-bat, one of the tops in the minors. The 0-2 inside and hit him again. That was a slider that got away from him, and now Campero's on his belly in the box, and he is in a ton of pain. That was a slider, but he was sitting that back leg earlier, and that one catches him in the front right leg and right on that shin bone, as they'll check on him. And that's a double whammy, as he's having a lot of trouble putting weight on that right leg. Gets hit in the other leg his last at bat, and gets hit in the right leg this time. Rocket City carries three catchers on their roster. They have D'Orazio, who is the starting catcher tonight. And Campero's playing left field tonight. Similar to Cameron James, where he can be versatile and play the outfield and catch. Campero playing left field. Also, Alberto Rios. There's a little grin from Gustavo Campero. Joe Cruzel, the manager, walking alongside the Rocket City athletic trainer. He's a fill-in trainer for Dylan Colwell, who is the regular trainer for Rocket City. He's made his way down to first base as first base coach Darren Brown now. I don't know. This is taking a while. It seems like he may be coming out of this ball game. And, yeah, that's going to be what's going to happen. So we're going to see a pinch runner. Now, that hit by pitch loads the bases now for Tucker Flint, which is the same scenario that we had back in the fifth inning in which Gary Gilhill struck out two in a row. So Rocket City will bring in Mac McCroskey there as he puts on that oven mitt. Protect your head first slide. So Mac McCroskey, I would imagine what the Trash Pandas will do is put McCroskey at shortstop and send Paris to the outfield. Kyron Paris, who's playing shortstop currently. We'll wait until the bottom of the inning to figure that out. One out, bases loaded. Tucker Flint, the batter. after the hit by pitch, second time. That's the eighth time this year that Campero has been hit by a pitch. Tying for the league lead now. Fastball high, 1-0.

pitch. Ground ball hit up the middle. This could be two. Shortstop Arenado steps on the bag for one. The throw in time. It's a double play. So twice now, Rocket City's loaded the bases with one out, and now twice they've been unable to come up with a run. So that double play goes 6-3. And in the inning, no runs, no hits, two left on base. Rocket City is stranded eight. And we head to the bottom of the seventh inning. We're going to have a rendition of God Bless America here before we head to the bottom of the seventh inning. And, Killer, I'm going to keep it here. We're going to listen in to God Bless America. This is the trumpets from the First Baptist Church of Montgomery. We'll listen in to God Bless America.

0: Excellent job with God Bless America. They're a very talented congregation. On we go to the bottom of the seventh inning as we stretch. We're tied 3-3, Rocket City and the Biscuits, here on Jock 740.
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0: Well, guess what? It's raining again as we make our way to the bottom of the seventh inning in a tie ball game, 3-3, as Cameron James will lead things off for the Biscuits. As it'll be the 9-1 and 2 batters, James followed by Horvath and Taylor. As fans scurry for some cover as our home plate umpire Stone Garver goes over to that first base dugout. The last thing you want to do right now is stop this game. It's tied 3-3 as we play on. Lucas Mahlstedt. Side armor back to work for Rocket City, and his first pitch is a strike. Lucas Mahlstedt. Well, Rocket City, they've had some opportunities, but have not been able to capitalize in their last two scoring chances as Mahlstedt fires in a strike, and it's quickly nothing and two. Well, if it stays like this, you can play through it. As the rain falls here in downtown, the 0-2 pitch is lifted out towards shallow left field, dropping quickly, but coming on to make that catch in left field is Calabresi, and that is out number one. Some defensive changes for Rocket City as Matt Horvath will be the batter. Now in left field, moving it from center field to right field is Calabresi. Now

0: In center field is Kyron Paris. He goes from shortstop to center. And Mac McCroskey stays in the game, and he is playing shortstop for the Trash Pandas. So some defensive changes there for Rocket City. As that pitch is a ball and a check swing, he did not go around, says first base umpire Caden Tischner. So those are the changes defensively for Rocket City after Gustavo Campero exited the ball game after being hit for the second time in the leg. A different leg, though. And right on the shin, see some lightning now. The Tappers hit foul. One ball, two strikes. Montgomery tied the game. The Biscuits tied the game in the sixth inning. A two-run home run by Will Simpson came two batters after a key error was committed. And Will Simpson with his second home run of the ball game. A solo shot back in the third by Braden Taylor. There's a called third strike. On a sinking fastball at 91 from Malstead. He's come in and he's retired the first two batters he's seen on strikes. And one away now, or excuse me, two of the first three he has struck out as James went down on strikes. Flying out to left. Horvath with the strikeout. Now it is Braden Taylor. Too many things at once. Yep. Bat boy still doing his thing. Next pitch is outside for a ball. It's 2-0 now on Taylor. Well, he has three home runs in three games. The home fans here wouldn't mind a fourth. And then let the rains come. Pitch is low for a ball. And it's 3-0 now to Braden Taylor. Taylor has singled, homered. He's 2-for-3. As the pitcher Malstead in there for a strike, he was taken all the way. The pitch just grazed the outside corner. 3-1 on Taylor. They have a pull shift on for the left-handed hitter. Shows bunt that time. Bunts it foul, and that one caught DeRozio, the catcher for Rocket City that time, on the ricochet. Braden Taylor. One of the top young prospects in this Rays system. Out of TCU. 3-2 payout pitch on the way from the former Clemson Tiger, and he delivers a pitch that is outside low, and that's ball four. So the dreaded two-out walk for Malstead. And here comes Xavier Isaac. That's the first walk issued by Rocket City pitchers tonight. As Malstead allows his first base runner. There's a swing and a ball. Foul tipped into the middle of the catcher, DeRozio. You have Taylor, who has four stolen bases on the year. Looking for him to try and maybe swipe a base. They have a pull shift on. You have the shortstop, McCroskey, who's playing pretty near that second base bag. Sidearmer delivers the next, and that slider just misses out the outside corner, maybe a tad low. Ronnie Richardson over there at first base, giving some instructions to Taylor, and the pitch. That slider misses inside. With that sidearm delivery, it's kind of like a frisbee almost coming out of Malstead's hand. As Isaac has got a ton of pop in that bat, takes a ball outside, and it's 3-1. A hitter's count for him on three balls and a strike out of East Forsyth High School there in North Carolina, former first-round pick by the Rays in 2022. Slider outside. He walked him back-to-back. Two-out walks, put runners on first and second. And the first two walks of the ball game are critical ones here in the bottom of the seventh inning. And now here's Yadier Arenamo as the pitching coach for Rocket City. Tim Levesque is going to jog out to the mound for a visit. It's gotten crazy, by the way, down in St. Pete. Right now, Tampa Bay leads the Angels 8-5 as they're getting late down at Tropicana Field. Yandy Diaz has a home run. Homer. Tampa Bay Ray, Jonathan Aranda, done some good things today for the Tampa Bay Rays. You look at the Angels roster, the Rays roster, so many former Biscuits and Trash Pandas playing key roles. Vaughn Grissom, a former Southern Leaguer, had an RBI. Zach Neto, a former Trash Panda. Jonathan Aranda. There's a first pitch strike to the right-handed batting Arenamo. Nothing in one. Two on, two out here in the bottom of the seventh inning. A tie ball game, 3-3. Activity in that bullpen now as a ground ball sit towards the left side of the infield. McCroskey up with it, goes the short way to second. And those two walks will be left on base as we head to the eighth inning. So Arenamo bounces into the fielder's choice. That goes 6-4 on the putout. No runs, no hits, two left on base. The Biscuits have stranded 4, 5, 6, 7 for the ballgame. Eighth inning coming up, tied 3-3, as this is Biscuits Baseball on Jocks 740.
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0: Well, we play on as we make our way to the top of the eighth inning in a long delay as members of the Biscuits and ground screw talk it over with Stone Garver, our home plate umpire. A little tardy getting started as that rain continues to fall. We played through it so far. And in a tie ball game, we'll see if we can play even more through it. Tie game, top of the eighth inning, as Cole Fontenelle takes a pitch high and outside for ball one. As you watch the game, you can see that steady rain falling here at Davos Park in downtown Montgomery. The 1-0 pitch. Swing and a ball lifted foul and out of play down that left field line. One ball, one strike on Fontenelle, who is 0-3. He's 1-13 in the series. Came in batting .226 with a couple of home runs and 8 runs batted in. He's a former TCU guy, too. He's a swing and a slow roller over the glove of the tall pitcher Alberto, and no play out there in the middle of the infield. A nice effort by Arenamo, but even if he gets there, doesn't have a play, and that's going to be a base hit for Cole Fontenelle. It's a really, really nice effort, but it's tough to get one over Alberto at 6'8", as he tried to use every bit of his vertical to try to get to it, but he could not. And that'll be an infield single for Fontenelle, so go ahead, run is on base. First pitch is a bunt attempt. Now pulling the bat back is Kyron Paris. He takes it. And it's ball one, so it's 1-0. Activity in Rocket City's bullpen now. Next offering, fastball. And that one's just high, and it's 2-0. They're deep in the outfield, in on the corners on the infield. Isaac at first holding the runner. Spikes even with the bag over there at third. Middle plays back. As the pitch is bunted down the first baseline, this is a good bunt picked up by Alberto, and he'll just put the tag on Kyron Paris running down the line. Those long gazelle legs as he works his way over towards first base, just floating over there. Might as well just put the tag on the speedy Paris. And now that go-ahead run in scoring position for Rocket City, as the batter will be J.J. D'Orazio. Sacrifice bunt. One unassisted. Kyron Paris, 1-for-3 in the ball game. D'Orazio has an RBI ground out. 0-for-3, though. Pitch to the Rocket City catcher's fouled straight back and out of play, a cutter at 97 miles an hour. Day one of the college baseball regionals. Games going on currently right now as well. Troy is down in Miami. No score. They're just underway. The Hurricanes and the Trojans. No balls and two strikes. That's the Gainesville Regional. Of course, the Sun Belt Conference tournament was right here last week. This staff has had to have some long days and nights over the last few weeks. No balls, two strikes on D'Orazio. The pitch, swing and a miss. He got him. As Alberto comes out with a massive strikeout there. That was a slider. And that's out number two. First strikeout for Alberto. And that'll bring in David Calabresi now with a runner at second base and two outs. Alabama right now in the bottom of the seventh inning in that Tuscaloosa regional. They're on top 18-3 on Alabama State. First pitch, a strike there to Calabresi. One of the games of the day, part of that Chapel Hill regional that happened earlier today, as there's a ground ball back up the middle. That one is picked up by the second baseman. Taylor throws off balance to first, not in time, but that saves a run. A dandy play by Taylor to even get to that ball. Headed up the middle, and they don't get him, but I'll tell you what, though, a great play here. You see the backhand lunging for it, throwing off that back foot, a dangerous throw, and I tell you what, give a massive kudos to Isaac for stopping that baseball. He doesn't corral it, and that run's going to score as Fontenelle goes to third base. That'll be an infield hit for Calabresi. And now runners at the corners, two on, two out for Harold Cole, the number nine batter. First pitch, oh, he hits it foul into the Rocket City dugout. Look out. I think everybody's okay, but they were scrambling. Talk about friendly fire. No balls at a strike here on Cole, the Boston native. Runner at first base goes and stopping in between first and second, trying to get into a rundown was Calabresi. And Piper and the Biscuits wouldn't oblige that time, the old Little League first and third play. As Calabresi will take second base, that'll be a stolen base, his second. So second and third, two outs. One ball, one strike now, the count. As stepping off is Alberto as he goes back to that place behind the mound where you can wipe your spikes off. One ball, one strike. And this is a massive moment in this ballgame. Top eight, a tie ballgame, 3-3. The 1-1 pitch down and away in the dirt. A good block up or stab by Piper. Saves a wild pitch. There's Fontenelle. Their manager, Joe Kruzel. Fontenelle reached on a base hit to start the inning. The sacrifice bunt moved him to second. A strikeout of D'Orazio. Then an infield base hit by Calabresi. He's put the runners at the corners. The pitch on 2-1 is lifted foul and actually hits out the top of the net over here on the first base side. And the count evens up. Deuce is wild. Two balls, two strikes, and two outs. That's a massive, massive payoff pitch. Headed home. Swing and a ground ball down the third baseline. Just foul. Whew. Spikes diving over there down the line. Going to wipe off a lot of mud off of his white pants. Clubbies are going to be doing extra double duty with that. That's brainwash. Fontenelle breaking down the third base line as the pitch. It's a called third strike on the inside corner. That was a slider that snuck in over the inside corner. And another opportunity for Rocket City, and the Biscuits slam the door in the top of the eighth inning. No runs, two hits, two left on base. And as we head to the bottom of the eighth inning, we're still tied. It's 3-3. This is Biscuits Baseball on Jock 740.
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0: Welcome back to Davos Park here in downtown Montgomery. Bottom of the eighth inning. Rain continuing to fall as we play through this rain. And a new pitcher on for Rocket City to start the bottom of the eighth inning. That's a look at right-hander Chris Cortez, who takes over for the Trash Pandas. He'll be the third pitcher used for Rocket City tonight. Cortez, one of the top prospects in that Angels organization. Number 12 prospect, according to Baseball America. 20th ranked prospect, according to MLB Pipeline. First pitch is hit out towards right field and coasting back and just nonchalantly putting the glove out, making the catch is Rowdy Rodriguez. As Kenny Piper on the first pitch hits one well towards right, but Rodriguez making that catch. We say that maybe Andrew Jones style. We see Rowdy Rodriguez. They have that little slip of paper, that little card that shows them where they should stand. You saw him marking off the feet where he should stand in real time there. Everybody's got them. Every team has those scouting reports where you play everybody. First pitch of ball to Simpson. As Chris Cortez delivers, and the pitch misses up and in that time. It's two balls and no strikes. Cortez making his eighth appearance at the AA level this year. He's 1-1 in ERA, just over 11. He's had his struggles. He's been good at times, but he's also had some very tough outings. His last outing, which was on the 24th against Chattanooga, allowed three runs, three hits, and a third of an inning walk two. See that water down there. 3-0 pitch, and that's a strike. And his outing on the 17th at Birmingham suffered the loss. Four runs allowed on four hits. Walked one, didn't strike out. Better through 25 pitches. Malstedt's next, Cortez is next, is in there for a strike. Tie 3-3 here in this bottom of the eighth inning. Playing through the rain. I wouldn't call it a quagmire yet. Here's a 3-2 pitch. High and inside, that's ball four. A leadoff walk issued here in the eighth inning to Kenny Piper, Will Simpson after Piper hit the fly out to right. So a walk to Simpson, a one-out walk. And here comes Ryan Spikes. He had a hard hit ball to right, and now a walk as already Rocket City going to start some activity as the first pitch is in the dirt low for ball one. Garazio blocks it. You know, it's got to be tough to get a good grip. It's a guy like Cortez who has struggled recently. Malstedt, who took over for the starter Hurtado, who gets a no decision. That went way outside, and Cortez falls behind 2-0. Tell the leash was kind of short as the activity already underway in the Trash Pandas bullpen. Malstedt went 1 1/3 scoreless behind Hurtado. No runs, no hits, two walks, and two strikeouts. As Spikes calls time. Here's a 2-1 pitch now. And that pitch is high for ball three. It's 3-1. We'll see how aggressive Spikes wants it to be. That powder blue jersey for Spikes is now just an absolute mess, as that looks like Luke Murphy throwing for Rocket City. Here's a 3-1 now. And that's a strike right at the knees. That was a sinking fastball at 96. Yeah, look at that. It's a mixture of diamond dry and mud. Big 3-2 pitch headed home. Runner goes, swing and a miss. Throw down to second base, and he is out at second base. Strike him out, throw him out for Rocket City as DeRozio throws to Nick Rodriguez at second, and they turn a double play on the strikeout. Boy, Cortez was really struggling there, but he gets a strikeout. And the caught stealing at second base, and we head to the ninth inning. Wow, missed opportunities on both sides all night long, but credit these pitchers. They've done a nice job in certain situations to keep it tied as we start the ninth inning. 3-3 your score. This is Biscuits Baseball on Jock 740.
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0: Well, on we go to the ninth inning from Davos Park with rain continuing to fall. And I'll tell you what, both these teams, they have had some opportunities as we reach the ninth inning. And Tommy McCollum will be the new pitcher for the Biscuits as we start this ninth inning. Nick Rodriguez, old Abner's right on schedule. That was a old saying of my regular broadcast partner with the Trash Pandas, Josh Carey, his father Skip Carey. Top of the order in the top of the ninth inning. Here's a swing and a tapper foul down that first base side. So here we go, ninth inning, tie ball game. This game's had a little bit of everything. Let's see what the ninth inning has in store with the rain falling. Next to Nick Rodriguez, misses outside for a ball. Got a few diehards still hanging in there. A lot of folks still underneath the cover. Hanging in there as well on this Friday night. 2-1 pitch It's down and in. That's ball three to Nick Rodriguez. Strike him out, throw him out is how we ended the bottom of the eighth inning. Nick Rodriguez, Rowdy Rodriguez, and Gustavo Campero do up here. Is that pitch low and outside? That's ball four. So a leadoff walk, the dreaded leadoff walk in the top of the ninth inning for McCollum. And a runner at first base. Nobody out for Rowdy Rodriguez. We'll see how the Trash Pandas want to play it. Now, looks like we might get some work on the mound here as they're going to replace that little piece of plastic that has the spikes on it where pitchers can rub off their cleats. I'm going to put a new one out there as they usually nail that into the dirt. That's the use of one of those bat weights. That's a perfect use for a bat weight to nail down this piece of plastic with those spikes where you can wipe off your cleats. Yeah, that's ingenuity 101 right there. You don't have a hammer, use a bat weight. Yeah, the bat boy gave it to him. That's smart. Baseball people have good brains, especially grounds crew. Those guys, in case of something bad happening, you want to be around a groundskeeper. They know how to keep you safe. Pitch is high, a ball to Rowdy Rodriguez. 1-0 to the Trash Pandas outfielder, who is having a monster year. Reached base safely now in 36 of his last 39 games. Swing and a miss. Boy, a big swing at that 1-0 pitch. It was coming out of his shoes. Nick Rodriguez over there at first base, sitting on 5 stolen bases. Really haven't used a lot of that drying agent between innings. Probably going to have to along this game goes. 1-1 pitch is a tapper hit foul on that third base side. This rain just has not been hard enough to really halt play. It's been kind of annoying the last 3 innings or so. 1-2 on Rodriguez as he wipes the bill of his helmet to get those raindrops off. Now he wipes the bat, that barrel of the bat between his legs, on his pants leg. 1-2 pitch on the way now from the right-hander. And it just misses outside off the plate. McCollum. This is 16th appearance, which ties for the league lead in appearances. 2-2 with that ERA just over 5. As the pitch is low for a ball there, and it goes full now. 3-2 on Rowdy Rodriguez. Nick Rodriguez over there at first. Tell you what, this rain is really steady. We're sort of at that borderline point of whether or not it's playable or not. As a 3-2 payout pitch is headed home. There goes Rodriguez. Pitch is high. That's ball four. And back-to-back walks put runners at first and second base with nobody out. And the batter will be Gustavo Campero. This was Gustavo Campero's spot, but this is Mac McCroskey, who will be the batter. He took over as the pinch runner after he was hit by a pitch for the second time. And I would imagine if I had $1 million to bet, I would put it down that he's going to bunt. Right in this situation, the Biscuits are expecting it as McCroskey squares around and pulls it back, takes it low for ball one. It's at that, just at that slight point of it being this rain truly impacting play. But the last thing these umpires want to do is pause this game tied in the ninth inning. The next to McCroskey squares around a bunt, pulls it back, takes it for a strike that time. The count's even, 1-1. McCollum, 26 years old, acquired via trade from the Phillies this past December, features a fastball splitter and a cutter. One of that trade, Yaniel Curet. Went back the other way. 1-1 pitch is a bunt that goes foul, and that one caught the Biscuits catcher that time. Just missed the chest protector and caught Piper. I don't know if it hit him in the elbow. He caught him in that elbow. A glove hand. One ball and two strikes as Stoughton Garver, the home plate umpire, walks out a new baseball to McCollum. I think every stadium in the Southern League should install domes. That wouldn't cost that much money, would it? I'll let producer Michael Killer Kelly fund that. 1-2 pitch. It's just off the outside corner, ball two. 2-2. He says that's a brilliant idea, so he'll fund it. Two strikes now, probably no chance to bunt, but there's the square around. Man, he takes it for a ball low, just missed low, and now a full count. Three ball count on the third consecutive batter here. Nick Rodriguez at second, Rowdy Rodriguez at first. Here in this top of the ninth inning, just past the 9 o'clock hour. 3-2 payoff pitch is bunted down the first baseline. Fair, it's a good one. Picked up by McCollum, runs it to the bag himself. He'll step on it. That was a nice play by McCollum. The footing can't be good, as his only play was to just run it to the bag. That's where his momentum was taking him. What a risky move there to bunt with two strikes. But McCollum cut it off in front of Xavier Isaac, and he steps on the bag. So now second and third with one out, and the batter will be Tucker Flint. Flint today is 0-for-3. He's hit into two double plays, plus he has walked. Into a double play with the bases loaded in the seventh inning. As a first to him, misses low and outside for a ball. It's 1-0. Infield in for the Biscuits. Obviously with that go-ahead run, 90 feet away in a tie ball game, 3-3. Three runs on eight hits for Rocket City. Three runs on eight hits for Montgomery. The pitch. It's a strike over on the outside corner, 1-1. Flint came in batting .244 with six home runs and 26 RBIs. That rain is steady. Here's a 1-1 pitch now headed home, and a swing and a miss. Rocket City, it looks like they will go with Luke Murphy. That's Murphy in the center of your screen with the baseball. He is 8-for-9 in save opportunities this year for Rocket City. The Biscuits trying to keep this game tied, though, at 3-3. As the count goes to 1-2 on Flint, they have not been good with the runners in scoring position today. Here's the 1-2, and it's high. Two balls and two strikes. Let's see what the exact number is. Rocket City is 1-for-11. With runners in scoring position. And have stranded nine runners on base. Second and third with one out. Infield in. And here comes a 2-2 pitch. High ball three. Little slip out there on the mound by McCollum. That's why I said a moment ago, we're at that line of it being playable or not. A little light slip there. So from 1-2 now to 3-2 on Flint. The 3-2 all the way to the backstop. And stopping at about halfway down the third baseline was Nick Rodriguez. As it caroms off the net. If he takes off, I think he's out at the plate. And, the umpires are going to get together as the bases are going to be loaded. That one went all the way to the backstop. Clearly, he was slipping out there on the mound. And that's why I said it's at that point where you kind of have to figure out what's best in this type of situation. The last thing you want to do is go for the tarp in the ninth inning as the umpires right now take a look at that radar as the phone that was being held there. Getting wet, needed a towel for that. And Oh, boy. They're going to get, looks like, some drying agent. And go out there to the mound at least. Bases loaded with one out. And now they're going to put some of that diamond dry out there on the hill after two straight pitches were really nowhere close from McCollum. So Flint draws the third walk of the inning. He's at first base. Nick Rodriguez at third. Rowdy Rodriguez at second. And now it looks like, well, Jim Paddock, the pitching coach for the Biscuits, going to go out there as well as they continue to put that drying agent on the mound here with a steady rain falling. Any other situation, the tarp probably would have been called for, but as the radar I'm going to pause and look at my phone myself and look at the radar screen. And I'll tell you what, we're right in the middle of this big blob that's passing through, so it's really not going to stop for a while. But it's just that point where you don't want to stop play, but you also don't want the game to be altered because of that as well. So it's just that double-edged sword where really no decision is the right one. This ground screw working their tails off to get this mound back ready for Tommy McCollum to get back up there as he's still kind of using that brush to, that shoe tongue, whatever it might be, to get that dirt out of his spikes. They dumped a bag full of that drying agent on the mound. Yeah, it's just one of those no-win situations right now. And the thing is, too, I mean, the next couple of days, the weather is about the same. So, you know, you're looking at a lot of the same, unfortunately. With one out. Here in this top of the ninth inning, the bases are loaded. They're going to, I'm sure, let McCollum throw some pitches here. I'm kind of curious. Going to flip over to the college baseball. I mentioned earlier the craziest game of the day in college baseball was that East Carolina-Tennessee game. That game went extra 7-3. Yeah, give these guys a round of applause as they've done some yeoman's work out there to try and get this field back okay. And that mound, as manager Joe Kruzel for Rocket City now coming in. And ECU scored four runs in that 14th inning to win that ball game over Tennessee in Chapel Hill. As I'm not sure what Joe Kruzel pointing out there, but the batter will be Cole Fontenelle with the bases loaded here. And now Joe Kruzel, I guess he wants them to put some drying agent on the plate. So, yep, we're going to get some more of that diamond dry put around the plate now as well. Usually you see this between innings, but it just got so bad in the middle of this top of the ninth inning that they've had to do this mid-inning. Now the umpires once again going to get back together and talk about things again. Little gamesmanship there as the mound gets worked on. Then now for the batter, they're going to get things fixed at the plate. These guys deserve hazard pay tonight. With the Sun Belt last week and all the rain in between all the games last week and then the rain this week, it's just been like one of those situations where you just cry uncle. Now, I will say, last week there was a game in Biloxi. I believe it was last Thursday in Biloxi where they were in the top of the 11th inning where they ended up suspending a game. As, yeah, you, if you're watching, you see the water's starting to gather, to puddle on the infield. And, man, I get it, but, I mean, if you're asking me my opinion, I think they probably should have called for the tarp before this ninth inning started. But, look, I mean, there's no right or wrong answer. Literally, there's not a right or wrong answer, but we play on. So the umpires have control of the game. And they say play on, play ball, as McCollum's ready on the hill. Fontenelle back in the box. And here we go, first pitch. It's a ball outside, 1-0, a 92-mile-an-hour fastball. So, bases loaded, one out. We're tied 3-3, top of the ninth inning. And McCollum's 1-0. Swing and a ball fouled straight back. Fontenelle is 1-for-4. In the series, he's now 2-for-14. And these bat boys, they deserve hazard pay, too. Fontenelle with a 1-1 pitch. Off speed, sails high, two balls and a strike. And look at that dugout. I mean, they've been ready to have the tarp put on it at any point. It's if it was called for. The 2-1, it's low and in. That's ball three now. Three balls and a strike. A walk means a run in this tie ball game. See how aggressive Fontenelle wants to be right here. As a 3-1 pitch is headed home. Swing and a miss. 3-2. Big swing at that fastball. That was right in there at 92, and so the count goes full. Three balls and two strikes. Fontenelle has struck out eight times in this series so far. As a 3-2. Swung on and missed for strike three. A strikeout with the bases loaded. And now two outs here in the top of the ninth inning. Three walks, load the bases, a sacrifice bunt. And a swing and a miss on a 92-mile-an-hour fastball. And now bases loaded, two outs. Still not out of it yet if you're the Biscuits. But now you face Kyren Paris with two outs. Here's the first to him. Swing and a miss, strike one. Some massive pitching here from Tommy McCollum. Fourth pitcher used today for the Biscuits. McCollum out of the stretch. Here comes the 0-1. Swing and a miss. Strike two. No balls and two strikes. Looking ahead to the bottom of the ninth inning for the Biscuits. They'll have the 8-9 and one batters. Diaz, James, and Horvath due up. Here comes an 0-2. It's just outside. That was outside. Called a ball. It's 1-2. Nick Rodriguez, runner at third. He walked seemingly an hour ago to lead off the inning. Rowdy Rodriguez is at second. He walked. Flynn is at first base. Here's the 1-2. Lays off of it just outside. A fastball at 92. And the deuces are wild. Two balls, two strikes, and two outs. Final down in St. Pete. Tampa Bay knocks off the Los Angeles Angels 8-5. Here's a 2-2 pitch. That one just outside again. It was. Now, granted, it was outside, but they've been in about the same spot every time. These fans don't like it, though. And it's gone from 0-2 to 3-2 with the bases loaded. The runners will be off on the pitch, headed home. Swing and a line drive center field. That is down for a base hit. One run's going to score. A second run is going to score. The Rodriguez's score. And it's 5-3 Rocket City on a two-out, two-strike single out the bat of former big leaguer Kyren Paris. Wow. A strike away from getting out of it, and he just lobs it into center field, only 88 miles an hour off the bat, and Rocket City takes the 5-3 lead. Wow. And Kevin Bowles, the Montgomery manager, going to take the baseball from McCollum as a pitching change will be made. Wow. Two-run single for Paris, RBIs 9 and 10. As both Nick and Roddy Rodriguez score, and Flint goes first to third. Only the second hit today with runners in scoring position. We'll tell you about the new pitcher for the Biscuits when we come back. 5-3 your score. This is Biscuits Baseball on Jock 740.
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0: Well, we're soggy. And we're in Montgomery. And we see a pitching change made by the Montgomery Biscuits. By your Biscuits. As Snellsire takes over on the mound, runners at the corners, two outs. We got Puddles on the infield. And there's a swing and a miss for strike one. this is just nuts. Hayden Snellsire, the new pitcher. 6'3", 215 pounds from Berlin, Maryland, the 25-year-old. Delivers an X. Runner goes from first. A bluff throw by the Biscuits catcher, Kenny Piper. And safe at second base without a throw is Kyron Paris. Kyron Paris with a 3-2 pitch hits a looping line drive into center field for a two-run single that breaks the 3-3 tie. Unbelievable. There is literally standing water on the infield as J.J. DeRazio awaits an 0-2 pitch. And Snellsire delivers and a check swing. They appeal down to first, but no swing, says the first base umpire, Caden Tischner. This is just one of those nights where it's like, what in the world? 13 appearances now for Snellsire. 3-1 with a 3.68 earned run average. This one popped up into foul territory on the first base side as Isaac watches it sail into the seats. And the Brave folks still here. They are surviving this rain. They look for the ball. That's one of those things. We'll see how long it takes to find that baseball. Here's the 1-2 pitch. That one's a little bit high. Two balls and two strikes. DeRazio in the ballgame today is 0 for 4. Had an RBI ground out back in the second. Rocket City scored one in the second, one in the third, one in the fifth, and now two here in the ninth. 2-2, swing and a miss, he got it. That was a nasty slider. And they'll strand two runners on base at second and third, but a batter too late for the Biscuits as two-run score and a two-run single by Kyron Paris sends us to the bottom of the ninth inning, and it's 5-3. Luke Murphy coming on to, looks like, try to finish it out for Rocket City. As we head to the bottom of the ninth inning, 5-3 Rocket City. This is Biscuits Baseball on Jock 740.

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8: Well, we're in the bottom of the ninth inning. And there's still puddles out there everywhere. Is that Salute Murphy, who will take over for Rocket City, the closer, who is drenched in rain. He's been warming up out there in the bullpen. Rain steadily falling. 5-3 Trash Pandas. They get two runs in the top of the ninth inning as Murphy delivers the first, and the first pitch is down and in for a ball. It's 1-0. So Rocket City turns it over to their closer, who's been arguably the best reliever in the Southern League this year, as Murphy delivers an X, and it's high. Two balls and no strikes. Murphy enters with a league-best 8 saves, no record, a 0.56 earned run average. And he has not allowed an earned run in 10 straight games since April the 29th, as that pitch is fouled straight back by Yan Diaz, and it's 2-1. All bets are off, though, in this bottom of the ninth inning. I'm expecting something wild to happen. Chris Harris with you, in for Luke Maley, who's on assignment through Sunday. Glad to have you with us. Pleasure to be over here in this booth. Two balls and a strike. Diaz today is 0-3, two strikeouts and a ground out as Murphy fires, and the pitch is fouled straight back. For Rocket City, Malstedt. Yeah, get those bad boys all the attention, man. Those guys hustle. They don't have spikes. They might slip out there, too. They don't get spikes on their shoes. Malstedt pitched behind her. Tato, who went the first 5 2/3. One earned run allowed. There's a swing and a miss for strike three. And Diaz down on strikes. That was a cutter at 86 miles an hour. And that's out number one here in the bottom of the ninth inning. That'll bring in Cameron James now, the ninth place batter and left fielder for the Biscuits. Murphy's out of Vanderbilt. He's been around for a long time in this league. There's a check swing on the appeal. A strike, and it's 0-1. Yeah, first baseman for Rocket City, Tucker Flynn, is standing in the middle of what looks to be a puddle at first base. So is the third baseman, Cole Fontenelle. They're both standing in puddles out there on the infield. No balls and a strike on Cameron James, a former Mississippi State Bulldog. A couple of SEC guys going at it here. Yep, there's a look at it. That's one over there. I don't know. I still think they probably should have called for the tarp after the eighth inning. There's a called third strike. And on three pitches, James is down. That was a 95-mile-an-hour fastball. A pair of strikeouts now for Murphy. And back to the top of the order, and Mac Horvath. And Murphy, over this stretch, 12 1/3 innings. He's now at 13 straight innings without an earned run. There's that puddle at third base. Reminds me of that scene in The Natural when Roy Hobbs hits the home run and just runs through an infield that's covered in rain. 1-0 pitch. Swing and a fly ball out towards right field. Pretty well hit. Going back. It's at the track. It's at the wall. It's off the very top of the wall. Rodriguez plays it on a bounce off that wall and into second base with a double is Horvath. Boy, that ball

0: And if we see a replay of it, as Stone Garver, the home plate umpire, is now Kevin Bowles coming out to talk it over as well. As officially, if you're curious, looking at the metrics on it, it traveled 377 feet, and it's 373 feet to the gap in right center. So metrically wise, it was a home run where that ball was hit. But it hits off the very tip top of the wall. So you still have the tying run at the plate. You had that regardless, but it also is not a home run as Murphy delivers a pitch that's fouled straight back. So Horvath with his first hit of the ball game. And here comes Braden Taylor. First pitch fouled away. Taylor has homered in three straight games. He is 2-for-3 in this one. Does he have another flair for the dramatic? The 0-1. It's a strike going 2. That was a changeup at 91 miles an hour. See this wet infield surface right now. Here comes an 0-2 pitch from Murphy. Swing and a ball rocketed foul down that first baseline. Rain in the forecast for tomorrow as well. Man, this infield is extremely wet. But down to the final out for the Biscuits here. 0-2 the count on Braden Taylor, the hottest hitter in this lineup. He's got 7 home runs now. The 0-2 again. Swinging a ground ball left side. Sliding to get it. Fontenelle throws to first and gets him. Wow. Tell you what, that could have been tough. Fontenelle slips, but he still picks it up. And he gets the runner at first base. Taylor to end the ball game. And the final score is 5-3. I'm just glad nobody got hurt, to be honest with you, on that wet field here in Montgomery. Tough loss for the Biscuits as Rocket City scores 2 in the top of the ninth inning. And Rocket City evens up the series now at 2 games apiece. What a crazy, crazy night here in Montgomery. Now they're going to put the tarp on the field, it looks like now, as we'll step aside. We'll take a break, come back, and put a wrap on this one from downtown Montgomery. This is Biscuits Baseball on Jock 740.
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0: Wrapping things up here from Davos Park as the tarp is now coming on the field. And hindsight's always 20/20, but the rain plagued last three innings of this ball game. And Rocket City scores 2 runs in the ninth inning, and they win it over the Biscuits by the final score of 5-3, as we give you the final line score on this one. For the Trash Pandas, they score 5 runs on 9 hits. They commit 1 error in the ballgame, and Rocket City strands 11 on base. Get this, finished 2-for-14 with runners in scoring position for the contest. For the Biscuits in this one, 3 runs on 9 hits, commit 1 error, and stranded 8 runners on base, finished 1-for-4 with runners in scoring position. The winning pitcher will be Rocket City reliever, and he struggled, but he gets the win. Chris Cortez, he is now 2-1. He went one inning, and he walked a batter, struck out a batter,

Loss goes to Tommy McCollum for the Biscuits, as McCollum drops a 2-3 on the year. Two-thirds of an inning allowed, the two runs on one hit. Walk three in that slipping wet mound and struck out one. Save goes to Murphy. That's his ninth save of the season. He leads the league with 9 saves this season. Well, the time of the ball game was 2 hours, 55 minutes, and we had a 17-minute delay in that ninth inning for them to fix the field. And to be honest, I don't know if the outcome would have been any different or not, but they put that tarp on in at the end of the eighth inning, then I think things might change. But then again, we would have probably be in a suspended game until tomorrow, so I don't know. But nonetheless, final score 5-3, Rocket City with a win over the Biscuits, as the attendance tonight 1,851. With the victory for Rocket City, they improve on the season to 26-23. They're a game back, or a game and a half back, of Chattanooga. For the Biscuits, drop to 26-22, and they sit currently 2 games up in the South Division standings as of right now. So that's your final from here in Montgomery, and the series even now, 2 games apiece. Tomorrow night, first pitch 6:05, a first pitch a little bit earlier tomorrow for your Saturday night first pitch. Then we wrap up this homestand for the Biscuits on Sunday at 3:33 p.m. in the afternoon. So my thanks to Luke Maley for giving me the opportunity to come over here, sliding over from the Trash Pandas booth to cover these games for this great organization, the Montgomery Biscuits, as the final 5-3 here at Davos Park. For Luke Maley, for Michael the Killer Kelly, for everyone with the Montgomery Biscuits, I'm Chris Harris, and we say good night from a very soggy Capital City here in Montgomery, Alabama.

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1: Exactly where I would have gone. Jake Ferguson at tight end.
2: That's the play.
1: All right. Your third team, PJ.
3: I can't remember who's on the roster at this point.
1: Your third team, PJ, I think you're about to be really happy, is the Kansas City Chiefs.
2: Oh. Well, I am happy because I get to take Mahomes as quarterback, so I'll go with that one. I'll slide him in there.
1: I kind of figured that's where you might go, but I mean, with your team, I thought maybe you're going with the all-prison team. I just thought maybe Rashee Rice might have been your pick at that point after Josh.
2: You know,
3: just leaning into it. Commit to the bit,
2: I should have leaned in. Gosh, I should have leaned into it.
1: All right.
2: Oh, that's unfortunate.
1: Your next team, Tim, is the New York Jets. Where are you going with the New York Jets? You have running back and you have defense left. And God, both of those sound terrible.
3: Yeah, I'll take Brees.
1: Brees Hall. So Tim's team is Caleb Williams at quarterback, Brees Hall at running back, Scary Terry McLaurin at wide receiver, and Jake Ferguson at tight end. We will find out who his defense is on his next round. All right, PJ, your fourth team. And you have, I believe, wide receiver left and
2: tight end.
1: Or tight end. There you go.
2: Tight end.
1: Cincinnati Bengals. The Cincinnati Bengals.
2: Jamar Chase.
1: Jamar Chase.
3: Absolutely.
2: Jamar Chase.
1: There you go. All right. So your last one, and we'll just, since your team's up here on the graphic, quarterback is Patrick Mahomes. Your running back is Josh Jacobs. Your wide receiver is Jamar Chase. Your defense is the Tennessee Titans.
3: Which one of these is not like
1: And your tight end must come from the Atlanta Falcons.
2: Oh, so we're doing my team first, or we're going back?
1: Yes, we're going to your team first since it's up.
2: Okay. You know what? Kyle Pitts, I got no problem with that. I think that's pretty good. So I'll go with Pitts.
1: Kyle Pitts. It's a good job with the blind draft. So Patrick Mahomes, Josh Jacobs, Jamar Chase, Kyle Pitts, and the Tennessee Titans defense. All right, Tim, back to your team.
3: You have defense
1: left. You have the New England Patriots defense and special teams. Could be worse.
3: Absolutely. Yeah, totally. They were a very opportunistic bunch last year. Yep. I think I like PJ's team better though.
1: Yeah. Really well coached.
2: I think I like my team better too.
1: I think
3: PJ's is better.
2: If we can get like a longest yard situation going, where maybe we have to play inside of a prison, I could be okay. But yeah, I think my team. I mean, look, Mahomes to Chase is pretty deadly.
1: Yeah,
2: Pitts with Mahomes as quarterback, I think is solid. Yeah, so. But I mean, looking back with Green Bay, like maybe I would have gone defense, but I'll roll the dice with Jacobs. So I think I got a good team.
1: Yeah. No, absolutely. And had you gone defense with Green Bay, then your running back would have been out of Tennessee. Who's the running back in Tennessee?
2: Is it Spears? I feel like they have one better than
3: him. Is it Tajay Spears?
1: Tony Pollard.
3: No, Pollard.
1: Yeah.
2: Pollard. You know what? I think Tim, too, though, with like what he was given, you know, it's tough he got Dallas so late. If Dallas was your first choice, would you have gone Dak or CD, you think, if you got them first?
3: I would have gone CD because I feel like Caleb and Dak, that's an interesting. I would have gone CD.
2: I think that's fair.
1: Yeah.
2: Yeah. And look, I mean, considering, you know, if you're going to take anybody off the Jets, I guess you could have gone Garrett Wilson too. But Breece was a good option. So, yeah, I mean, look, it's just all luck of the draw.
1: Yeah, that was fun. That's why these are so fun, is because you don't know who's coming next. And sometimes, like, the thought process is just, man, if I could get one more good team with a better quarterback, I'll be fine. So let me leave quarterback open. And then if no good team comes, and you're just stuck with like JJ McCarthy or something, like, it's just, it's always luck of the draw with these. I always love watching these. So good stuff, guys. That was a good job.
3: Yeah.
2: Love it. All right, boys. Final segment. We've made it to the end of the show. We're wrapping it up next year. BetMGM tonight. PJ Glasser, Tim Barbalace, Brandon Combs. Don't go anywhere. Westwood One Sports.
0: The Vegas Golden Knights are in the Stanley Cup Final for the third time in their 9-year history. Will it be Carolina or Montreal that stands between a return to Sin City for Lord Stanley's Cup? Westwood One Sports.
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1: PJ Glasser, Tim Barbalace, BetMGM Tonight here on Westwood One Sports. Appreciate you guys spending some of your Friday night with us. It's been an awesome show. Hopefully you got a great weekend planned. Hopefully everybody enjoyed their Memorial Day weekend this past weekend. Tim, I'm just glad that we haven't gotten rain the last couple of days, because it felt like we were living in Seattle here for a while, for like 4 or 5 days. It just wouldn't stop. But now sun's starting to pop back out again, and looking forward to going outside a little bit this weekend. But of course, game 7 tomorrow night, Spurs Thunder. Can't wait for that. That game is going to do numbers. It's going to do great ratings just from a watchability standpoint. But then also the entire, you know, New York City is going to be watching to see who they're going to end up playing. So I'm interested to see the ratings from that game. And both of our finals are going to be set, because Carolina took care of business tonight. They're going to face Vegas in the Stanley Cup final. And then we'll get Knicks versus either the Thunder or the Spurs. And then when those two championships wrap up, Tim, before you know it, kind of be like the third week, end of June, kind of go through those dog days of the baseball season, and then we just get to August, and then before we know it, college football, NFL, they'll be back, and we'll be ready to go. So be here before we know. I mean, I can't believe May is already over, like 2 days. It comes by fast.
2: Yeah, June on Monday, man. And you know, football's already back a little bit. Obviously, we're right in the middle of OTAs, and that's just been cool seeing guys back on the football field, mandatory mini camp in a couple of weeks. But then you're right, we're kind of in that hiatus, because at that point, NHL is going to be done, NBA is going to be done, MLB is going to have center stage. We'll be around the All-Star break at that point, and have a really good viewpoint of all of these teams. Then the trade deadline, August 3rd, and then... Can't wait, man.
1: There we go. Oh, Tim, I think we lost you for a little bit. We got you back, though.
2: I'm back now.
1: We were doing so good. I mean, Tim has been an absolute trooper today. For those of you just tuning in, guy did 2-6 in Baltimore on the radio, hopped on with us 6-11 Eastern time. So he's got about 4 or 5 minutes left here to complete the 9-hour marathon. How do you think it's gone so far, Tim? Obviously, you came in today knowing it was going to be a grind, knowing it was going to be a long day. Now that we've made it here towards the end, has it been better than you thought? Is it about what you expected? What are your thoughts?
2: I'd say the last hour or so, it's definitely hit me, but for a 5-hour show, I feel like it's flown by. We've had a lot of fun, done a lot of fun segments, had a lot of good sports talk, and it's made it go by, but I'd be lying to you if I didn't say that I was pretty tired at this point.
1: Credit to our guys, man, behind the scenes that help us out with the Geo Sports game and the list and the blind rankings to make it go by, like you said, because it's not easy doing 5 hours of content every night.
2: Totally.
1: But a lot of fun. Like you said, the show went by fast. Would have been nice if the Orioles would have won tonight, but, you know, can't have nice things. They're up 5-0, lost 6-5. Vladdy did get a hit for our guy Monty. Fortunately, Kobe Mayo came up empty. Kevin McGonigal came up empty as well for the Tigers. Then Aaron Judge did get a base hit for the Yankees. They were smoking the A's last time I saw. It was like 5-1 in the second inning or something like that. Anytime Severino's pitching at home, it's just an auto fade for me in Sacramento. He hates pitching there in that park and usually gets lit up. And the Yankees are certainly doing that thus far. Any plans for you this weekend, Tim? Obviously, sleep. You're going to be on top of that tomorrow. We're going to sleep in a little bit. But then anything Saturday afternoon, evening, anything Sunday you got going on?
2: Yeah, Saturday night, I have a surprise birthday party for someone that I haven't seen in a little while. So very excited to see him and hang out with a bunch of friends. And then Sunday, man, softball, our beer league softball team, PJ, we've been on a heater to start the season. We're 3-0. We're going up against the only other undefeated team in the league. So I am very fired up for Sunday beer league softball.
1: Man, that's a big one. What position does Tim Barbalace play on the beer on the beer league softball team? What position are you?
2: I am like left center. So we got four outfielders in the beer league softball team. We have called ourselves the no fly zone, and we're playing really well, man. Look, I know my role in this team. I am not a big bopper. I'm just going to hit a slap hit to left field every single time. But I think I can run a little bit, if I don't say so myself, where I turn what should be a single into a double, maybe more. I test the arms of the opposing team's outfield. But I love softball, man. It's so much fun to play. Like right now we're doing a softball league, doing a volleyball league as well.
1: Outside of you, if we were to do a going streaking segment with your beer league softball team, who would be the person that we would pick on your team to get a hit, you think?
2: Wow.
1: Who would you feel most confident coming through with the knock on Sunday?
2: We have a great lineup, dude. Like, we actually have a lot of power. And you guys don't really – there's this famous park in Baltimore that's massive called Patterson Park, and that's where we play our games. Dude, it's hard to describe without you seeing it, but there's a softball field, and then, like, far away there's a basketball court. This guy last week hit a ball into the basketball court, just an absolute missile. His name's Robbie, so I'm going to go with Robbie, dude. He hit a ball probably the furthest I've seen a softball hit. It was unbelievable.
1: We got Robbie to get a hit with OKC Moneyline Parlay, folks. Book it. We're cashing our tickets this weekend. Tim, enjoyed it as always, brother. Appreciate you spending some time. Thanks to Brandon and Monty behind the scenes. Hope everybody has a great weekend. Brad and Pat back on Monday. This has been BetMGM Tonight here on Westwood One Sports.
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18: 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E.G. 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

0: Westwood One Sports presents Josh Graham.
1: That is true. It is Westwood One Sports night, where, in case you don't know, yours truly grew up in a town called Youngsville, North Carolina, 30 minutes north of the state capital, Raleigh, North Carolina, where tonight the Prince of Wales Trophy was on the ice and the Carolina Hurricanes stayed away from it. They are the biggest story in sports. This is my childhood team that we get to lead Westwood One Sports Night in talking about it. So let's do that now. The Carolina Hurricanes are an all-time playoff team through three rounds. They are on an all-time playoff run. And this is something, regardless if you are a huge hockey fan or not, you should tip your cap at and have some respect for. They own a 12-1 record this postseason. This playoff format is 40 years old, where you have to win four best-of-seven series in order to hold Lord Stanley. The Canes are the first team ever to sweep their first two best-of-seven series. They are the first team ever to go into the Stanley Cup Final with a 12-1 mark. The 1987-1988 Edmonton Oilers won the Cup in 18 games. 16 wins, 2 losses. That is the record as it stands for the fewest amount of games it took to win a championship. Wayne Gretzky led that team, the greatest hockey player ever, who's in the building at Lenovo Center in Raleigh as part of Turner's studio coverage. That team is viewed as arguably the greatest hockey team ever assembled. 7 Hall of Famers. Gretzky, Messier, Coffey, Sather. You go all throughout that team, Fuhrer. It's one of the greatest hockey teams ever assembled. If the Carolina Hurricanes sweep the Vegas Golden Knights, they will set a new mark. They will have won the Stanley Cup with 16 wins and just one loss. If they win it in 5 games, they will match the Edmonton Oilers. If they win it in 6, they will become just the second team to win a Stanley Cup in fewer than 20 games. This simply does not happen in the National Hockey League. Hockey is known for its randomness and its parity, and we just saw it in the Western Conference Finals. Colorado getting swept by Vegas. It's one of the most shocking postseason results we've seen this decade, maybe in the last couple of decades. The Carolina Hurricanes are on an all-time run, and you can't dismiss it. There's nothing you can point to dismiss what they've done as being a fluke either. Some have already tried, looking at you, PK Subban. Oh, the Senators and the Flyers and the Canadiens, they were all outmatched by Carolina. They just got an easy draw. Those teams, they're not that good. Considering Carolina is the first team in more than 30 years to win a playoff series in 8 straight postseasons, you can't really call this a fluke or a one-off, can you? When this is the 4th Eastern Conference Finals appearance during that run. This has been a trip to the finals 8 years in the making for Rod Brind'Amour. And Tom Dundon deserves a ton of credit for building this too. He's been banged on in the NBA community the same way he's being called cheap early on in his Portland Trailblazers ownership. It's the same stuff that Tom Dundon had thrown at him early in his Hurricanes tenure as well. And he deserves a lot of credit for building an organization that is a monster right now. Not just on the ice, but in the way that they're run and their marketing and so many other things and their in-arena experience. I was there during a 9-year playoff drought last decade. 9 straight years where they've missed the playoffs. He owns the team. His first season, full season of ownership. This is the start of an 8-year postseason streak and now going to the Stanley Cup final. So if you're a Trailblazers fan or somebody that's thinking about pointing to the guy who just spent more than $4 billion saying that he's cheap and making immediate judgments, maybe don't do that considering what the Carolina Hurricanes are doing right now. But let us not forget about the Vegas Golden Knights. After all, they just swept the most dominant force in hockey in the Western Conference Finals, those Colorado Avalanche. Similar to Carolina, they've been one of the best teams in hockey since coming into existence. Their first season was 2017-2018. So over the last 9 years, few have had more wins and more success than Vegas has. They've been to 3 Stanley Cup finals now. They won it in 2023. So having these two teams go to head-to-head, it's fitting. It's going to be a fun Stanley Cup final. I hope to be in the building in Raleigh Tuesday night when the Hurricanes open up at home against the Vegas Golden Knights. Anyway, this has been way too long-winded. It's been self-indulgent. I apologize for it. Mondo, the tallest Latino in sports talk who's fielding your calls at 310-840-4910, I deserve some admonishment. Do we have the Carolina Hurricanes goal horn that you could just hit me with, interrupt me with it, because I'm being way too obnoxious and talking about this hockey team? Can you just hit me with that? Yeah. Denton Day is the producer of this program, a day removed from his birthday. D-Day, how did you spend your birthday prior to the show? So away from work, how did you spend it? A happy birthday to you. If you're in the chat, wish D-Day a happy birthday on YouTube at Westwood One Sports Night. A belated birthday.
2: I was indulging in many amounts of chicken parmesan and many amounts of pasta. The way birthdays should be celebrated.
1: Absolutely. Free-for-all Friday is tonight as well. 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The next time Westwood One Sports Night comes to the air on Monday, it will be the month of June, which means we're looking at the halfway points of the calendar year 2026, and being a little reflective about it, 2026 has already been the year of the improbable. Most recently, the New York Knicks advanced to the NBA Finals, something that hasn't happened since 1999, back when they were dropping cheesy anthems. Do we have that, Mondo, from the 90s, the New York Knicks song that they used to play? We used to make things in this country. And one of the things we used to make, bangers like that. D-Day, do you have any idea why we don't do this anymore? Because it used to seem that teams everywhere had songs like this back in the 90s and 2000s.
2: Well, yeah, there's the phase of people getting too cool to do things. And I feel like this would be looked at nowadays as uncool, uncouth to the youth.
1: I think you're onto something. I think it parallels with why great comedies aren't made anymore, or goofy, ridiculous comedies, because social media has made us way too self-aware. So you call it making being too cool. I think it's being afraid of somebody on Twitter or on Instagram nitpicking you or saying, that's stupid, you're dumb, oh, look how silly this thing is, hashtag the internet lives forever. So teams don't want to do something that they can get nitpicked for. When we put these things together in the 90s, I don't think whoever put together that song thought that 30 plus years later we would be playing it, but we are, because bingo, because it's banger. We need more stuff like that. But for the Knicks, you're in the finals. Some would say that's pretty improbable, considering they haven't been there this century. They haven't won the title in 53 years. Another improbable thing, Sam Darnold being the starting quarterback for a Super Bowl champion probably qualifies. See, at this time 2 years ago, Sam Darnold was viewed as a backup across the league. He had his chance in New York. He had his chance in Charlotte. He was brought to Minnesota to help bring along J.J. McCarthy, but you drafted McCarthy with the first dozen picks. You thought he was going to be your franchise answer, not Sam Darnold. Other than Philly winning the Super Bowl with Nick Foles, who was a backup, he only played because Carson Wentz got hurt. Darnold is the most improbable starting quarterback in decades to win the Super Bowl. Who is the most recent quarterback champion that was as improbable as Darnold would have seemed even a few years ago? Do you have to go back to Brad Johnson winning the Super Bowl over Rich Gannon, who won the MVP that year? Do you have to go back to Trent Dilfer with the Ravens in 2000? So that's pretty improbable. How about Indiana winning its first ever national championship in football? It's not, some would say this is the greatest sports story in college we've seen in a half century. We'll go as far to say that, rather than talking about a little bit more than 6 months or a quarter century. It's not just that they never won the Natty. They hadn't even won the Big Ten outright since the 1940s. Historically, one of the worst football programs, just became the first school to finish 16-0 in a season with an unlikely Heisman winner and Fernando Mendoza as well. And while we're talking about unlikely occurrences to come from the Big Ten Conference, it had an all-time March Madness. The conference had not won a men's basketball national championship since 2000. That was Mateen Cleaves and Michigan State winning it in 2000. That changed with Michigan winning it all against the UConn Huskies in Indianapolis. But for good measure, the Big Ten won its first women's title since 1999. Separated by one day, UCLA wins the Big Ten's first women's title this century, and the next day in Indianapolis, it's Michigan cutting down nets in Indy, winning the Big Ten's first men's title since 2000, more than 25 years. So it's been the year of the improbable, and that should give sports fans everywhere hope for what could happen for the rest of 2026. So here's the question on the front end of the show tonight. Other than a Knicks title, which probably is the craziest thing that could happen the rest of this year, if they win the series against either San Antonio or Oklahoma City, they'll learn their opponent tomorrow night, Game 7 of the Western Conference Finals. Other than that, let's put that to the side. What's the craziest thing you could see happening, the most unlikely thing you could see happening the rest of 2026? And yes, we'll include the football postseason as counting for the NFL and for college football. 310-840-4910 is the phone number. That's the number to save for Free For All Friday at the start of next hour. But again, other than Nick's title, what is the craziest thing you could see happening the rest of 2026? 310-840-4910. Speaking of football, with OTA starting this week, there are three quarterback competitions you should be paying close attention to. Those battles and your calls next on Westwood One Sports Night.
0: It's the two best words in sports. Game 7. Thunder. Spurs. Wemby versus SGA. One more time. An entire season comes down to this. Tomorrow night, winner advances to the NBA Finals. Westwood One Sports.
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0: It's Friday. We're partying here. Feet on the ground in North Carolina, home of the Eastern Conference Finals champion Carolina Hurricanes, blasting the Montreal Canadiens tonight, 6-1. 12-1 record going into the Cup Final. And before we get to some of the quarterback battles you need to be watching for, and some of your calls in response to our question of the night, which is, in the year of improbability that we've seen in sports, that's almost halfway through, Indiana winning a title, Sam Darnold quarterbacking a team to the Super Bowl, the Knicks in the NBA Finals, what's the most unlikely thing that you could see happening in the back half of 2026, 310-840-4910. Need to give a shout out to a hardcore listener of this show, V in Chicago, every single week since the launch of this show, calls in, and V, you correct me if I'm wrong, was the reason you first started calling the show when you learned that you had a fellow Carolina Hurricanes fan that happens to host a national show? Was that the drawing interest? Because you, every week, have called us on Free For All Friday, but you don't have to wait till Free For All Friday now, because the news of the night is that the Canes are in the Cup Final. We're taking those calls. Is the inspiration to call the show and listen to the show in the first place because we are fellow Carolina Hurricanes fans, V?
1: I mean, mostly. But first, I got a couple things to say. Come on, please. Come on, come on! Let's yeah. go! Come on, come on, come on! Let's go! Come on, come on, come on! Let's go! Let's go, Canes! Woo! What
0: I
1: a game!
0: It.
1: What a freaking
0: By
1: game!
0: By the way,
1: I
0: let
1: do.
0: Me hold you up. Let me hold you up. D-Day, that's another example of a cheesy song. The Carolina Hurricanes had a cheesy song 20 years ago that people love. I posted on my X page after every playoff win. People love that, and they don't do it anymore. Okay, V, what else do you got?
1: What a game. I'm going to be honest. I was crying there for a bit because, like, you know, 20 years since the Stanley Cup win, and, like, I wasn't alive for that. But, like, still, like, I've seen this team try to get over the hump multiple times. And to see them finally do that, it's the ultimate dopamine boost of ultimate dopamine boost. But I know, job isn't finished. I hate Vegas. Like, I hate them. I hate their goalie. I hate their ugly gold jerseys. I hate everything about them. I hate them. I hate them.
0: I love
1: so
0: it.
1: So hopefully we beat them. It. And their fake little siren that they play that they totally stole from us. And we're going to sweep them. I bet you. Don't curse me, but we're going to sweep them.
0: Hey, I love it. I love it. Thank you for the call, V. I appreciate that. There goes V in Chicago. Amazing. Come to think of it, where was I when the Hurricanes won in 2006? This is going to sound like a bandwagoner story, D-Day. It's going to sound that way. But my best friend growing up is from Canada, and he introduced me to hockey by taking me to a game right after the lockouts ended in 2005. It was in November of 2005. The Hurricanes beat the Toronto Maple Leafs, and he had a good seat. It was lower level, and I remember thinking, this is the coolest thing I've ever seen. I immediately was hooked, fell in love. The Hurricanes were picked to be like the worst team in the league or the second to worst team in the league that year. But then they got hot and they won the Stanley Cup. My parents didn't understand hockey whatsoever, and I'm a teenager at this point. And I'm going on a family vacation with my parents 20 years ago. And I remember during the playoff run, I asked my mom, I'm like, if the Hurricanes win the title, I just want one thing. I want a t-shirt. I want a Hurricanes t-shirt that says Stanley Cup champs. And we go on this family vacation right before game 7 of the Cup Final. And she says, I got you your shirt. And it's an Eastern Conference Final shirt. She didn't know that game 7 was about to happen. And I'm in a hotel room. June 19th, 2006. I'll never forget the date. I'm in a hotel room. My parents are in one bed. I'm in my own bed here in a hotel room. And I have the TV on. They're asleep. We're at the beach. And Justin Williams hits an empty net with 1 minute, 1 second to go in game seven of that cup final to clinch game seven. And I remember I didn't want to wake up my parents. I just extended both arms up in the air and just did like the clinch fist in excitement. It was one of the best nights of my life as a sports fan. And we didn't get home in time to go to the parade. And I always regretted not being able to go to any of those cup final games. But doing local sports talk in North Carolina prior to working at Westwood One, I went to almost all the home playoff games, the last seven runs. And the Hurricanes would lose in the Eastern Conference Finals, and it would just be heartbreak. They wouldn't get to this stage. So you best bet yours truly is going to figure out a way to be in the building on Tuesday when the Carolina Hurricanes open up against the Las Vegas Golden Knights, because I'm not exaggerating when I say this might be one of the best sports nights I've enjoyed personally in a really long time. So I am glad I get to share it with all of you. 310-840-4910. Garrett in California has an answer to what might be on the way. Since this year is an improbable sports year already with some of the things we've seen, Garrett, what might be the next thing on the horizon we see in the back half, including football season 2026?
2: Oh, man, riding off of Indiana's whole, just everything going on there, what better thing to happen than to have the Mandalorian step in mid-season after Kirk Cousins goes down, takes the Raiders deep into the playoffs, deep into the playoffs, perhaps a Super Bowl, first time since 2002, and wins it? Come on, baby. Let's make it happen.
0: That would be crazy. First off, we need Mando to actually play to start the season. Appreciate the call. And I suppose if he's ready, then maybe he is better than we thought or more prepared than we thought and goes on a crazy type run. We have seen rookie quarterbacks make crazy runs. I don't know if we've seen a rookie quarterback make it to the Super Bowl. We had Jaden Daniels a few years ago make it to the conference finals in his first year. Why did I say finals? I still have hockey on the mind. Conference championship game, Washington falling a few years ago, but a tremendous run by Jaden Daniels nonetheless. 310-840-4910 if you want in. Getting back to the NFL, trying to circle back, get this train on the tracks, and steering away from sentimentality in hockey, there are three quarterback competitions you should be paying close attention to as NFL OTAs begin. None will attract more eyeballs than the Cleveland Browns battle. Like, if you're looking for the quarterback competition that most people care about, that will be

0: drill in that quarterback room. Their preseason games are going to be fun because you're going to know all the guys who are playing quarterback for them all the way through their preseason games. So the Browns QB battle, that's going to attract eyeballs. The Vikings QB battle is already starting to get awkward. Kyler Murray was brought in to compete with J.J. McCarthy. This is a year after Minnesota departed with Sam Darnold, who went 14-3 and then made them look pretty bad when Minnesota didn't make the playoffs and Sam Darnold went 14-3 again and won the Super Bowl with Seattle. And Kyler Murray spoke with reporters this week. Here is how Kyler answered a pretty basic question about sharing a QB room with J.J. McCarthy.
1: It's been great. It's been great. Obviously, I know he's a younger guy, so any way I can help him, obviously, I feel like, you know, I've played 7 years now, going on eight, so I'm considered a veteran, even though I don't see myself as that. Give him any knowledge that he needs. Again, you know, we're both competitors, and I know, you know, we both want what's best for the team.
2: Receptive to hearing criticism?
1: Of course. Yeah, he's overly receptive, you know, and he's always communicating, asking questions, stuff like that, so it's been good.
0: Well, that's actually a really good answer. Perhaps we need to recant. Perhaps there's no awkwardness at all in that quarterback room. We need to offer a retraction, an apology to the folks in Minnesota. Just as long as J.J. McCarthy doesn't fumble the bag and answers the question a similar way, let's hear how J.J. answered a similar question.
3: You know, it's just like two guys in a classroom. You know, he sits on one side, I sit on the other side, and it's the coach's responsibility to teach us and coach us. So,
4: is there any awkwardness, like, between you two?
3: Awkwardness, you know, it's just like the same feeling, you know, when you're in high school and there's another person on the other side of the room. That's just kind of how it is. So I wouldn't say there's any awkwardness.
0: Kyler's talking about, yeah, it's great to impart knowledge, and he's a really good kid, and he's smart. And J.J. McCarthy is just saying, yeah, he's in the room, and he's sitting over there in the same room. Is there awkwardness? No, he's just sitting in the room, and we're in the room together. Nothing to see here. All is well. All is well. So that might get a bit awkward. And as tempting as it might be, don't forget about the Arizona Cardinals and their quarterback battle. That's the third QB competition you might want to pay close attention to as NFL OTAs begin. Jacoby Brissett has not shown up to OTAs, which might be the funniest holdout in NFL history. Give me my $6 million, which would make him the 33rd highest paid NFL quarterback. And the Cardinals, who are cheap, and the Arizona Cardinals always do Arizona Cardinals things, are cutting corners and not giving him that money. It is also funny that Jacoby Brissett feels comfortable enough to try to hold out when his football team won 3 games last year. That isn't great. But the Cards have added 2 quarterbacks this offseason. Veteran Gardner Minshew, third rounder Carson Beck out of Miami. This is the worst team in the NFL easily, but it is a QB competition and it's worth mentioning it on the back end here. 310-840-4910. The craziest thing you could see happening the rest of the year, in the year of the improbable happening. We'll include football in that. Don't forget, Free For All Friday is on the way as well. Your opportunity to steer the ship in whatever direction you please. 1 hour a week, each week. We fire up the Jimmy Buffett. We start our weekend the right way. So glad you're along with us, however, and wherever you might be listening or watching. That reminds us, make sure you're subscribed to the YouTube channel, searching Westwood One Sports Night, as we see the community and the chat that has popped up. Oh, it's great seeing how that's grown. We appreciate how you've supported it. So if you'd like to watch the show, in addition to just listening to it in the 300 markets we're on across the country, you can do that. Westwood One Sports Night on YouTube. 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Meanwhile, Major League Baseball is forcing us to pick a side. And believe it or not,

0: 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That's next on Westwood One Sports Night.
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20: 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Another great show. E.G. Kite, the Georgia Songbirds here. 4 o'clock showtime. 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Boom shakalaka.

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1: The producer of our morning show, the Drake Toll Show, Addie Bates, asked this question on our Westwood One Sports Night YouTube channel. How was your Friday? My answer, one of the greatest Fridays of my life, because the Carolina Hurricanes are going to the Stanley Cup Finals. Major League Baseball is making us pick sides as if we're kids of divorce, CODs, if you will. We'll talk about that momentarily. Free for All Friday at the top of next hour in about 20 minutes. Your chance to steer the ship once a week, every week, 310-840-4910. We'll get to those calls momentarily. Nate is in Chicago. Is this another Carolina Hurricanes fan calling from Chicago? Is this because the Chicago Wolves are there and they are the minor league team for the Carolina Hurricanes? Do people feel connected to the Canes because of this, Nate?
2: I don't know if they do, but I'm a huge Wolves fan and obviously cheering on the Canes. I've been a Wolves fan forever, but I don't know or recall if an NHL and an AHL affiliate have ever made the finals in the same year and or won a Calder Cup and a Stanley Cup in the same year.
1: The only time I remember it being close, and I don't know if it happened, if they both finished it off, but I think the Hershey Bears were very good at the same time the Washington Capitals won their cup last decade. But other than that, to your point, it doesn't happen very often. Shout out to the Wolves.
2: Yeah, so I mean they're up 1-0 in their finals, so we'll see if they can do it. It would be awesome to see both teams go to, and hoist their cups in their respective leagues. So we'll see what happens.
1: That would be special. Nate, thanks for passing along that note. There's Nate in Chicago. 310-840-4910. Your chance to steer the ship in a little over 15 minutes. It's never popular to side with billionaires. It used to be. Something's flipped this century. Like, they used to be popular characters in movies that you'd be rooting for. Like Mel Gibson and Ransom. Give me back my son! Or, Bruce Wayne, a classic example of a billionaire that's a hero that then goes and fights crime. Nowadays, yeah, you're not making the billionaire the hero in a movie. They're not necessarily characters you would necessarily want to get behind or empathize with. But while that is the case, it's never popular to side with billionaires. MLB owners are obviously on the right side of the CBA debate. When you're talking about the salary cap and you're talking about the battle that's ahead, where you already see the MLB players releasing a proposal and then the owners dropping a proposal, including a salary cap, the first time they've done so since 1994, which obviously was a season we lost games and had the World Series canceled. The owners are obviously who baseball fans are going to side with if they have to pick a side here. As uncomfortable as that might seem, or unlikely as that might seem. Wait, we're going to side with the billionaires over the players that we love and wear their jerseys? Yes, and here's why. The owner's case for a salary cap is simply a stronger case than the player's argument, what they're making. The player's argument is, look at the Rays. Look at the Brewers. Look at the Guardians. Meanwhile, look at the Mets. While those teams that we just mentioned, the first three, they win in the regular season and win quite a bit. It's a different mousetrap that is required to win in the 162-game schedule versus what generally works in the playoffs. Because you might have noticed, none of those teams have won a World Series this century or in a very, very long time. The last 10 titles, meanwhile, won by whom? High payroll teams, exclusively. See, the owner's argument is that it's not a fair fight when you have teams spending $270 million more than others. And their cap proposal indicates they are truly looking for fairness within the sport. While the cap is around $245 million, that's what they're proposing, $245 million, the proposed spending floor, so they're not just suggesting, hey, we need to put a cap on things. They're suggesting there needs to be a floor as well, which should tell you that they are sincerely looking to solve problems, because the cap, or pardon, the floor that they came up with is $171 million. Now, why is that number significant? $171 million floor, that is $20 million higher than the taxed floor that players suggested in their proposal earlier in the week. It's twice as much as the cheapest team right now in baseball is spending. And on top of it, most relevantly, if you look at projected losses in player payroll with the proposal here, there would be $580 million in player payroll cut by those spending higher than the cap of $245 million, but also $570 million gained in player payroll by having teams elevate what they have to spend. So it's pretty much a wash. Again, to be clear, it is understandable to be skeptical of billionaires, but this group of owners are not the same group of owners that canceled the World Series in 1994. In fact, this group of owners, they've given fans reasons to believe that they care about the state of baseball, not just about their pocketbooks. Games were taking too long, and that was a complaint. Boom. Enforce the pitch clock. Add some urgency to games. Been a great effect on things. Fans have loved it. Analytics. We're making the game feel too robotic. Baseball responds. Eliminate the shift. Implement rules to encourage more base running. And that has led to a more entertaining product. Fans hate TV blackouts. A lot of the things being proposed in this new CBA is to eliminate that completely and have all the teams share their media rights. Also, baseball has worked in recent years to have all 30 teams provide direct-to-consumer options for fans. The strike zone was a common complaint. Can we get the blatant misses corrected? Boom, ABS challenge system. With all that being said, see, those are all positive changes in the last few years. The implementation of a salary cap is not more important than playing games next year, preferably on time. See, this is the rub. This is why you need to live in the real world here. Ideally, you'd love to have a salary cap, but players are probably 100% not going to go for any proposal that includes it. In fact, did you know this, D-Day, that players for years and years and years seeing this fight on the horizon have been stowing away, the PA has been stowing away money from merchandise deals, like the merchandise cut that players receive for a rainy day, so to speak, which is to say, having something to pay players with should games be lost next year. Like, they are entrenched on this one. They're going to be seen as the bad guys. However, owners will also be the bad guys too and deserve some blame for not recognizing you can't, even if it's idyllic and most people are on your side, you can't miss a significant portion of games next year. You even probably are damaged more than you think if you don't start on time because of the perception and the bad PR that would come from that. It took years and perhaps steroids to rescue baseball from the damage of the 1994 strike. So let's hope that a lesson's been learned from that. There's no question that baseball's made positive strides for all the reasons we just talked about, and you don't want to disrupt that momentum. So to be crystal clear with our position, while a cap would be ideal, it's not so important that a cap is implemented if it means that baseball games are lost. And both sides should be vilified if we're losing games as a result. 310-840-4910 if you want. And Tyler in Buffalo wants in on the Major League Baseball cap. I think most baseball fans are on the side of wanting a cap, but I bet you an even larger number of fans are in favor of what gets us on the field on time in 2027. Am I reading it right, Tyler?
3: I might be the opposite. I think what they really need, because I don't think people really understand, when they do the TV deals, every team, regardless of what market it in, takes home the same percentage. So if you have like, and I hate the Dodgers. I don't like what they specifically do with when they push a contract to 2035. That owner group's going to sell the group before they even need to pay Ohtani all that money. I think they need a salary minimum, because I think it's wrong when the Marlins are, regardless, any owner's a billionaire, regardless if it's a single person or a group. When the Marlins, when the Brewers, when the Athletics, when they are specifically so far under the just a normal cap, that but they're getting the same amount of media deal money, pocketing that money. What I really think they need to do is, everyone's rich that owns a freaking baseball team, if you're an owner or single. They need to do a salary minimum to keep everything competitive, because realistically, every owner and owner group can afford the luxury tax that the Yankees,
1: that's
3: the Mets,
1: fine, but hold one second,
3: any
1: though.
3: Of the big teams.
1: But let's hold one what second. Truly let's think hold one second, though, Tyler. Tyler, hold one second. We agree. That would be great. I think everybody agrees with that position. Let's live on planet Earth. Why would owners agree to that unless they don't get something in return? What do the owners get in return for doing what you just suggested?
3: I think what it really should be is, why are other the owners, what they should truly be is like, it's almost like a difference of like the people that they should gang up, not gang up, you know what I mean? Like, why are we all at least doing the minimum of the cap, but there's multiple teams that are not? And then they literally, you can look it up. The Marlins specifically, I remember like last year, the year before, and I believe the Brewers, the owner is so far under the caps for those teams, and the money they get from the TV deals was about the difference of what their cap, like the minimum cap would be, basically.
1: Yeah, I understand what you're saying, Tyler. And I have one more, I want one more call to get to this hour, and we only have a couple of minutes to do it. I appreciate your point. I wish we lived in that world where owners could be shamed into doing that, but they need to, this is a negotiation. You got to get something in exchange. Let's go to Mark in Oregon. Last one on this topic. Mark, where are you when it comes to this topic?
4: Well, thanks for taking my call. I just think it's, you know, pie in the sky to think that the players are all of a sudden going to accede to a cap. And, you know, the owners put this out because they know that the public is on their side. But it doesn't matter.
1: Well, by the way, that's not my position, by the way. I just told you that players have been stowing away money to prepare for that battle. So my position is, on planet Earth, we need to find other ways. We need to find compromise that is short of that, because the most important thing is that we play on time. I got about 60 seconds, okay, by the way, so go right ahead.
4: Well, just real quick. I mean, the initial owner's proposal included centralizing the broadcast rights, which, mm-hmm, you know, that is just not something that baseball has ever done. That's why there's such disparate value in so many of the different franchises. So you're talking about a structural change that would subvert the value of the biggest teams. That's impossible. I don't even know how they went about thinking about putting that out. So it's just pie in the sky, and this is all just done to try to continue to build on the momentum that they feel that they have with the public for a cap, the owners, which the players will never accept. So sadly, we are headed for a lockout, which is likely going to be a long one, and so be it.
1: Mark, appreciate the call. I hope you're wrong, but I think you're right, out of Oregon, that we are preparing for a lockout, but I think that'd be damaging, and I hope there's a way that there could be some recognition for what's good for baseball and figuring things out. If you like calls, you're going to love Free For All Friday, because it's the one time per week, 1 hour a week, you get to steer the ship. 310-840-4910, Free For All Friday is next.
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0: 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You steer the ship. 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Here's Josh Graham for Westwood One Sports Night.
1: Free for All Friday. For this hour and this hour only each week, your chance to steer the ship at 310-840-4910. And you're probably never going to get me in a better mood than I'm currently in right now, starting my weekend as a diehard, lifelong Carolina Hurricanes fan that just watched his team advance to the Stanley Cup Finals, a gentleman's sweep of the Montreal Canadiens, first Stanley Cup trip in 20 years. We have Lamar Jackson meeting with the media, which we'll get to momentarily. But first, let's go to Ed, who's in St. Louis, 310-840-4910. Ed, show us how it's done. Steer the ship in what direction you please.
2: Every moment of this weekend. But you did tie in St. Louis earlier, and by gosh, it was a good sports day in St. Louis. You got an old broken-down old baritone here who's home from the hospital. And boy, it's good to be home from the hospital. And you really hit my heart when you talked about your memory as a young man, hockey experience. You will cherish that memory as long as you live, and you will find a way to share that with your with those who come after you. And those memories also come for people in music. But when you have a chance to combine sports and music, as I did, may I share my memory?
1: Please, please.
2: It's August of 67. The Solomon family, great sportsmen, great supporters of St. Louis, they threw it all out there and they say, we're bringing a hockey team. What? We're bringing a hockey team to St. Louis. You talk about risk-taking. A Saturday afternoon, I go up and the carpenters are working. They're sawing all kinds of noise and I go to young Sid, and, oh, he said, hello, Ed, go do it. Well, I sang the national anthem a cappella, and I wound up their vocalist for 15 seasons. 15 seasons of the St. Louis Blues in the arena, which actually moved. The arena actually shook, and it shook most on the nights when the Blackhawks were in.
1: So for 15 years, you were the national anthem singer for St. Louis Blues Hockey?
2: Yes, I had my minute and 18 seconds. I kept it very, very short. Sometimes there were guests.
1: A minute 18. What is your biggest pet peeve when you hear the anthem? What's your biggest pet peeve?
2: Well, my two best peeves. One was that Reed Farrell would tell me a joke before I went out on the ice. He was the PA announcer. That was not fair. And secondly, the Chicago Blackhawks fans, God love them,
1: when they cheer,
2: would start screaming halfway through. And I just felt, oh, come on, guys. I only have a minute 17, for crying out loud.
1: But, I love a minute 17 anthem. I do. That's perfect. I think that's fantastic. You know what, Ed?
2: Yeah.
1: Let's start Free for All Friday the same way that sporting events start if you're game for it. Can we start Free for All Friday with a minute 17 national anthem? Can we do it?
2: It might be a minute 18. Minute 18, will you give me that?
1: I'm going to time you. I'm going to see how close you are to it. Let me get my timer out.
2: Here we go.
1: A minute 18. Let's see. All right, in three,
2: count it.
1: Two, one.
2: Oh, say can you see by the dawn's early light what so proudly we hailed at the twilight's last gleaming, whose broad stripes and bright stars through the perilous fight, or the ramparts we watched were so gallantly streaming, and the rocket.

0: Let's go! How about it? I have you at a minute and three. Wow! A minute and three, Ed.
1: 87.
0: I almost threw you off as an Oriole fan. I almost said, oh, right in the middle of it. But I didn't want to throw you off. Excellent.
1: Yeah. You ever get in here, let's have a cup of coffee. Talk about...
0: I love that, Ed.
1: Yeah, please.
0: Give me a shout back sometime. It's so great to hear from you, and thanks for the nice words. There's Ed in St. Louis starting off Free For All Friday with the national anthem at a buck-o-three, and the chat's going nuts saying that he's tremendous, an excellent voice to get things started. 310-840-4910 if you want in on the program on Free For All Friday. D-Day, is this the greatest start we've ever had to Free For All Friday?
2: That is an insane voice on Ed. Insane. Like, I want to point out, if we can just get, like, super radio nerd for a second, generally speaking, phone calls are not the greatest quality of delivering a voice. But the way that he just sounded on the phone, insanity.
0: Crushed it. He did. Unbelievable. Is there a way we can pull that and post it somewhere? That'd be amazing just to see that. I thought that was great. Love it. Also love that we heard from Lamar Jackson today. It is an encouraging sign, or this was a couple days ago. We've heard from him this week at OTAs. It's encouraging to see that Lamar Jackson is at voluntary workouts this week. We hadn't seen him there in recent years. In fact, there was financial incentive, $750K, for Lamar Jackson to be there, and he said no thanks. Doing that consecutive years cost him a chance to make an extra $1.5 million. When he was asked why he was at voluntary workouts this year, Lamar actually had a really good answer to the question. Here he was earlier this week.
3: You know, I had to get the terminology down, knowing what guys are, just watching film and getting out on the field with my guys and knowing what guys are going to be with certain routes, certain plays, hearing coach call plays. Everything is new, so I had to be here.
0: Awesome. New head coach, new play caller. He had to be there. That's great. Speaking of the coaching change, Lamar handled that topic with a ton of grace. Remember, this is the first time that he's spoken since John Harbaugh was fired, and there were some whispers that there might have been tension between him and Harbs. Lamar dismissed any of those rumors with this answer about that decision.
3: I mean, you know, I got a lot of respect for Coach, so me just saying that, man, I was shocked, you know, in a way, in a sense. But, I feel like, you know, Mr. Steve, he did what was best for the team. And, you know, I hope coaches have a great, great time in New York, man. Hats off to Coach, because we did so much for the city, for the team, for this organization. Hats off to him in New York, and we built a lot. We did a lot here.
0: Awesome answer. No drama. He said he even reached out to John when he got the Giants job. Neither the Ravens nor their fans, you should take this window for granted. You should not. There's no question he's a Raven through and through. He restructured his contract to try to help the team. And he even pointed out that restructuring when he was asked about his future with the Baltimore Ravens.
3: Absolutely. I love the Ravens. I love this organization. I love this city. Just the team that drafted me, you know, got a lot of love for me. And I believe, you know, I got a lot of love for the city and this team as well. So, like I told you, the reconstruction is done. Cool with that. But I love Baltimore. Everybody should know that by now.
0: They should. It's year 9, Lamar. There isn't a ton of precedent for players like him playing beyond a decade, so enjoy it while you have it. There should be a ton of urgency over these next 2 years that Lamar has left. And given Lamar's at voluntary workouts and the Ravens were proactive this offseason, there are a ton of reasons to believe they're warranted as one of the favorites in the AFC. So it was good to hear from Lamar Jackson. 310-840-4910 if you want in. Free For All Friday continues. We go from the national anthem being sung by Ed in St. Louis to Mr. Positive, who's in Michigan, wanting in. Mr. Positive, good luck following that. Mr. Positive, do we have you?
4: To my warriors, as I descend upon your mind, body, and soul through your radio dial and enter your mind, body, and soul. I want you to remember. Your thoughts are on fire. Your dreams ignite. All you can do is stand up and fight. As I suck the negativity from your soul, I love you all. And to Ed, you're fantastic. My boy King Elvis would be very proud of you. You're fantastic. And real quick, Josh and D-Day, the Detroit Tigers are letting us down in Detroit. We're sad.
0: Hold one sec. Let's Mr. Positive, I'm going to cut you off. Hold one sec. You're about to be negative talking about the Tigers. There's one thing you say every time you join us that you haven't said yet.
4: Boom shakalaka.
0: Thank you. Thank you. Just waiting for it, sitting here. All right, Mr. Positive, thanks for the call. I don't want to hear about the Tigers. I don't want to hear negativity out of Mr. Positive because then the chat's going to get really mad at you, and rightfully so. It's good to hear from you, though. Mr. Positive, always a fixture on Free For All Friday, 310-840-4910 if you want it. Let's go to DJ, who's in Boston, wants in Free For All Friday. Where are you steering the ship, DJ?
5: Hey, Josh, I just wanted to ask you, you know, I'm a diehard Red Sox fan, and it's kind of hard for us right now. When I look at this Boston Red Sox team, another loss again tonight in Cleveland, I just want to know, is there a way out of this? Because when I look at this team, I'm starting to see the old 90s Red Sox, and I believe that is coming from Sam Kennedy, our president. And the reason I say that is because the way that he treats our star players. Let's look at our last three star players. We got Alex Bregman, who you let go. We have Rafael Devers,
0: Mookie,
5: who we let go. And now he's in a fight with Roman Anthony. So I just
0: let me ask you this. Do you root for all the other Boston sports teams too?
5: What's that? I couldn't.
0: Do you root for the other Boston sports teams as well?
5: Yes. Yes.
0: See, some could argue that, like, maybe it's looking like the city of Boston in the 90s all over again when you consider that the Bruins lost in round one. They lost on home ice in a game seven. You had, that might have been in game six. Game six or game seven. The Celtics lost on their home court in a game seven in round one. There's the questions about Jaylen Brown and Jason Tatum. The Patriots have this Mike, you know, Vrabel, Diana Russini thing that's going on that seems to be engulfing things. And now you have this with the Red Sox. It's been a rough hoe, has it been, in Boston right now? What's the tenor right now?
5: It is bad. Like, all of us, we're not even going to Fenway Park anymore. It's like the visitor's ballpark now. So I might have one solution, and I want to see what you think about this.
0: Please.
5: What if we fire Craig Breslow, right? Because we already, you know, fired Alex Cora. And what I would do is I'll go right into Fenway Sports Group and beg Theo Epstein, please come back. Please. Just.
0: That'd be great, but isn't this like a succession-like situation where it's not just Breslow that is there making decisions? You would have to completely clean house, right? Like, because there's the there's the president of baseball operations, and then there's the GM type. Like, they have multiple guys who are wrestling for this thing up there.
5: Yes, that is true, but I think
0: it's Sam Kennedy and Craig Breslow, so you'd probably have to get rid of both those guys in theory, wouldn't you?
5: I don't think Sam Kennedy will ever sell the team because, you know, I think Sam Kennedy has so many stocks and other things like the like soccer teams. But I think when it comes to Craig Breslow, he's like the Red Sox guy.
0: I got you. I would love to see Theo Epstein back. And I appreciate the call. It's good to hear from you in Boston. Just know, though, while I'm sympathetic to – I'm just a sympathetic person. Most people are listening to this saying, wait, we're supposed to feel bad for the Boston sports fan now? After how many Super Bowls? And the Celtics winning just 2 years ago? And the Patriots having gone to the Super Bowl this year? And the Red Sox winning it in 2018? And the Bruins winning it last decade? We're supposed to feel sorry. Play the world's smallest violin. I do understand that for those who might have that criticism. But understand the sympathy if that's what you're used to. And this guy doesn't sound like a Johnny come lately referencing 90s Boston sports teams. Up next, more of your free-for-all Friday calls, 310-840-4910, plus the Oklahoma City Thunder of hockey. Keep it here on Westwood One Sports Night.
6: It's the two best words in sports. Game 7. Thunder. Spurs. Wemby versus SGA. One more time. An entire season comes down to this. Tomorrow night, winner advances to the NBA Finals. Westwood One Sports.
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1: 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E.G. Kite, the Georgia Songbirds here. 4 o'clock showtime. 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
1: Before we tell you who the Oklahoma City in hockey is shaping up to be, let's go, 310-840-4910, to another Free for All Friday phone call. You steer the ship. This hour and this hour only, we appreciate you starting your weekend with us the right way. Let's go to one of our OG legends, Alan, calling in Toronto. Alan, we have our Stanley Cup matchup. My Carolina Hurricanes are facing John Tortorella's Las Vegas Golden Knights. What most interests you about that cup final?
2: Hats off to John Tortorella. He's 19 wins, 4 losses, and 1 overtime loss. Since taking over from Bruce Cassidy on March the 29th, eight games remaining in the season. And they're 7-1 since the regular season ended, 15 out of a possible 16 points. Defeated Utah 4-2. Defeated Anaheim 4-2. President's Trophy winner Colorado had 121 points in the regular season. Vegas Golden Knights had 95 points in the regular season, so they were 26 points in arrear. So he is an absolute miracle worker. It reminds me of the 2019 Columbus Blue Jackets upset over the Tampa Bay team.
1: Yeah.
2: They were, the 98 points Columbus had, and Tampa Bay was the best team in the regular season in the history, 128 points. And that was a major upset. They outscored them 19-8 in that series. So these are two major upsets that John Tortorella has been involved in. It's going to take another miracle too, because Carolina has 113 points, and like I said,
1: are you rooting for Carolina? Are you with me in joining the Carolina Hurricanes bandwagon?
2: Yes, I am, because it's going to show that Montreal lost to the Stanley Cup winning team. I've been a Montreal Canadiens fan since the days of Maurice Richard, Jean Beliveau, Guy Lafleur, and I'm very upset, you know, but they lost to a better team, and Montreal's made giant strides up the ladder, so...
1: I sincerely appreciate you calling, even though the Canadians lost to the Hurricanes tonight. It's always good to hear from you, Alan. Thank you so much. 310-840-4910 if you want in on the program. D-Day, what is happening? Sometimes there's wisdom in admitting the things that you don't know. See, with college baseball going on today, baseball regionals, and then watching the Orioles and the Hurricane, did something happen with the Texas Rangers? Because we got multiple calls from Texas wanting to talk about the Rangers. Blaine, he's in Houston. Blaine, what am I missing here? Steer the ship.
3: Yeah, so I've got three things to say. God bless our troops. God bless America. And the Texas Rangers are going to the World Series, baby! Holy crap, we went to the game tonight. And so before the game started, me and my dad, we were sitting down, and we were picking our parlays on Underdog. Shout out, Underdog. We said, who's going to have the home run picks? Brandon Nimmo, boom. Jock Peterson, boom. And the Rangers are going to go crazy and have more than 5.5 hits off the starting pitcher. Brandon Nimmo, early on home run. My dad went up to go to the bathroom, missed it. He was like, oh, my gosh, that's crazy. Then we go on a crazy run. We get 6 hits off the guy in, like, the third or fourth inning. Then Jock Peterson comes up to bat, and it's like the 6th inning, and he strikes out. I'm like, oh man, that's it, it's over. So then we start kind of doing the calculations in our head. Okay, if Evan Carter gets on, we're good. If Alejandro Ozuna gets on, we're good. Everything lined up. Bottom of the 8th inning, lo and behold, Jock Peterson gets an at bat. He starts out 0-2. I'm like, oh my gosh, it's over. He battles back to a 3-2 count. 3-2 pitch. Comes in, hits a freaking moonshot. And by moonshot, I mean it was out by like a foot. He barely got it. 250 big ones on Underdog.
1: Let's go.
3: I, You can't tell me anything else. We're going to the World Series, baby.
1: Drinks on you the next time I come down to Arlington, it sounds like. Drinks on you.
3: Yeah. Excellent call. Well, in all the excitement.
1: Appreciate it. I want to see real quickly. I'm going to let you go out on a high there. Because I'm just looking at the Rangers. Everybody's killing the Royals right now. They won 9-1. Glad you got your win. That's a great story. I love great stories, whether it's from Ed singing an anthem, you right there, 250 big ones, let's go. Joe, you want in on the Rangers as well. Why?
4: I do. I got three things to say now. God bless the troops. God bless America. And the Texas Rangers are going to the World Series, baby. Come on now.
1: Are you guys in the same car?
4: Oh, no. Hey, though, it is great to hear an old, good old South Texas boy talking about some Texas Rangers, man. That fired me up. I'm glad you were at the game tonight, man. I live right next to the stadium, dude. I live over there, man. Second thing, Ed, man, God bless you. I love me a good traditional rendition of the national anthem. Unfortunately, I happened to witness the worst voice crack ever, national anthem at the Ranger Stadium. You can look that up on YouTube. That's another thing.
1: Oh, boy.
4: And last thing, young Nicky Lopez, first home run, first two RBIs. They said 430 on the TV. Now the 450, easy. They did him dirty on that one. It's all right. Let's bring up these young guys. I'm ready. Texas Rangers World Series. AL West is up for grabs. Let's do it.
1: Love sports so much. Thank you so much for the call, Joe. That's a great one. Sports are the best. Brings people together. We could all relate to stories such as this and also to a great rendition of the Star Spangled Banner as well. Here's my stance on why the Carolina Hurricanes are quickly becoming the Oklahoma City of the NHL. Nobody seems to think that the Hurricanes play an aesthetically pleasing style of hockey. A lot of forechecking, no star power really on the team. Four really good lines. There probably is no team that's been to the stage where the gap between the first line and the fourth line is as small as it seems with Carolina. It's peppering a ton of shots on goal. It's, you know, getting in the passing lanes. Not a lot of shots get on goal for Carolina. It's not a star goalie in Freddie Anderson. It's a small market team as well. And if they beat Las Vegas, I can see them quickly becoming a team that people are annoyed by.

0: Let's go there. 310-840-4910. Paul, where are you steering the ship?
1: Well, I'll tell you. It is Friday. And live via the WWLP Court Street camera. And the prophetic sports pope will drop his first hammer. We have a better not bitter, focus on facts, not imaginary hacks mindset. And before I get to the greatest NBA semifinal and final about to be, for all you pundits who like enjoying the misery in Boston, let me say a couple quick, simple points. When the Red Sox scored, imagine, 16 runs, 8-6 against pretty much the best team in baseball, that's the best thing I can say about our team this year, because everything else sucks. Another fast start to last place. And the Celtics were supposed to be good, and I don't even know what happened. So the only thing I can say is Brable, ha-ha, but he had a beautiful wife, kids, and family in 25 years. None of our business. He did take us from the worst team to the Super Bowl, which has never been done. And what else has never been done? This semifinal from the NBA, as Malcolm X says, to keep it real and simple, this is the greatest semifinal, probably the final, that you're going to see. And when this comes in as a matchup of two monsters, you know, a Tyson and Holyfield, and then there's New York in the background, Tyson waiting to attack. This is wicked. And this Game 7 is going to make a statement, because I honestly didn't know what to think when you see San Antonio struggling. And
0: who wins Game 7 tomorrow night? Who wins, Paul?
1: I don't know, because Wemby and them can't keep up with Oklahoma, and Oklahoma seems to just run ahead of them like Jordan Pippen Grant, toying with them. I thought they had no chance. So hopefully Oklahoma was tired last night, because Oklahoma's Oklahoma. They're going to drop the thunder on San Antonio and move on to New York.
0: I have a prediction I want to make on this game. I appreciate the call, Paul, from Massachusetts. It's always good to hear from you. We'll get to that prediction in just a bit. Do want to get to some more of your free-for-all Friday calls. Chase is in Morgantown, West Virginia. Where do you want to steer the ship? Does it annoy you when people say Morganton rather than Morgantown? Because I hear people say that sometimes.
2: Nah, man, we love everybody. Cheers, beers, Mountaineers. You know, we're here to have a good time and stuff. You can call us whatever you want. We're just down for the ride, man.
0: I don't know if they'd like me to share this, but I was hanging out with some coaches at Appalachian State University, and I was having some drinks with them. I said, go Mountaineers and let's drink some beers. And the coach said, can I steal that? I'm like, I don't know if you can, because I think the folks in West Virginia would take issue with that. And he's like, all right, that makes sense.
2: Hey, they beat Michigan in 2007, that crazy upset game. I think that was definitely before Rich Rod went there. So they're a good mind book, man. For sure, man. Well, I'm pretty happy tonight because, you know, Pirates, they got to walk off like a lot of people did in West Virginia. They survived.
0: I had the Minnesota money line tonight. I was watching that game pretty closely.
2: Yeah, well, it looked good. Clear to Brian Reynolds.
0: It was good to see Jared Jones
2: back.
0: I'm glad he's healthy, though. Glad Jared Jones is
2: healthy. Yeah, I'm happy about that, too, but we're moving a guy to the bullpen, Carl Majewski, and it doesn't make much sense to me. We should be moving Bubba Chandler, but I digress. Well, I was going to ask you, man, you know, with all the craziness in baseball, it's been a pretty fun season so far. What's your thoughts on, like, the potential lockout next year with the, you know, new CBA and stuff? You know, in my personal opinion, I think, you know, like we talked about, organizations are ran from the top. So whether there is a salary cap or not, you know, if you're a bad organization, you know, you're going to be bad whether there's a cap or not. Like, look at the Rays. You know, they're a small market team. They make it work every year. Then you look at my Pittsburgh Pirates who, you know, they just kind of fumble everything. And I just think it kind of doesn't make a difference, honestly. I'd love to see one, but, you know, I just don't see much of a difference, honestly.
0: I don't see them. Yeah, it's a good argument you're making. I appreciate the call. But the one thing that you'll push back on, okay, as good as the Rays and the Brewers and the Guardians continue to be in the regular season, it's a different animal to win in the postseason. And generally, it's the top level talent that wins when you're not pitching five in a rotation. Instead, you're pitching three and you have your other guys that are going into the pen. And we see the teams in the last 10 years are all high payroll teams. I don't think we get a salary cap. It'd be ideal if we do. What I'm most rooting for, and I think is most important, is that we play games on time next year. And I'm not one of those that believes it's inevitable that we're not going to be able to get there. But I don't think it's going to happen with a salary cap put in place. 310-840-4910. Let's do one more this segment. Let's go to Aaron.

0: who's in New York, New York. Aaron, where are you steering the ship on this free-for-all Friday?
1: Gosh. I am a frequent YouTuber.
0: Oh, shout out to you, Aaron. It's good to have you on the show.
1: Hi, everyone in the YouTube chat, all friends,
0: shout
1: family.
0: Out to all of them.
1: I want to steer you to karaoke.
0: Oh, more singing?
1: I'm a fan of your
0: Are you about to sing 10. For us, or do you have a question?
1: Oh, I have a question. You said that you shouldn't sing karaoke twice. So what's your
0: shouldn't
1: Mount Rushmore
0: the same song
1: of karaoke
0: twice.
1: Songs?
0: Okay. Mount Rushmore karaoke. It's a great question. And let me think of this just right off the top of my head. Aaron, appreciate the call. And shout out to you who makes it happen in the YouTube chat. There's a community there. Westwood One Sports Night. Join that community. YouTube, Westwood One Sports Night. Okay. Just off the top of my head, Denton, I only sing the same song once. I don't sing the same song twice. That's my karaoke rule. I like going to sing karaoke. I don't have as good of a voice as Ed, who sang the national anthem to start this hour. So what immediately pops into my head, D-Day, I sang Radiohead's Creep in Savannah, Georgia one time. There's a big note at the end that I was worried about. I hit it, and people went nuts. It was just the perfect crowd that liked Radiohead, liked that vibe, went really well. I sang When You Were Young by The Killers in Greenville, North Carolina one time that I just thought it was a great night with my friends, and I love The Killers, and that's one of the best songs they have. In Wilmington, North Carolina, I sang Akon's Right Now. Now, now, now, now. And I think just them looking at me, D-Day, pasty white guy with glasses, not expecting that song, I think led, nobody was really dancing, nobody was really like vibing until we got the party started. Me and my crew, we rolled up there, we sang Akon, people started to get into it, and then it became kind of like a party. And it was great. That comes to mind. But that's three. So I need a fourth one to throw in there. I love country music in addition to all these other types of genres I've mentioned. And I love Tim McGraw. Just to Make You Smile, sing... No. This is the best one. Bachelor Trip, D-Day. I'm in Boston. My brother takes me to a karaoke joint. I see it's like a younger type of crowd that's at this place. And I sing, I'll Make a Man Out of You from the Mulan movie. Disney song. Let's get down to business. Great. Great karaoke choice. Disney songs generally rock. Generally bop. So that would be pretty good. I was at App State, speaking of them again, when I saw Jason Kelsey roll up in overalls, and he sang the Dan Band version of Total Eclipse of the Heart with the F-bombs dropped in all too. So that's a good karaoke choice as well. Appreciate the question. Last call for free-for-all Friday phone calls. 310-840-4910 if you want in on this free-for-all Friday. 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
1: Trying to see if I remember the words to this now, because it's been years since my bachelor party. Tranquil as a forest, but on fire within. Mondo, is this Donny Osmond? I think it is, from the 90s. 90s Disney songs hits hard, especially as having an 18-month-old introducing those songs. They're all so good. 310-840-4910. Last call for phone calls on Free For All Friday. Got a pick for Spurs Thunder Game 7. We'll get to in just a second. Let's go to Kimberly, though, who is in Idaho. Once in on Free For All Friday. Kimberly, where are you steering the ship?
2: I am saying I will give you credit where credit is earned. So good job on tonight's game.
1: Thank you.
2: However, I can't join your bandwagon, but I can give you a
1: total. Oh, I remember. You are a diehard Vegas Golden Knights fan, Kimberly.
2: I am. Would you like a tow rope?
1: Okay. Okay. So this is going to be very interesting and very awkward. You want the Golden Knights to win. But you know what's interesting? I'll say this. The last decade, Carolina's made the playoffs 8 straight years. They've won series 8 straight years. They've been super successful, just haven't won the cup, haven't gotten to the cup final. And ever since you guys came into existence, 2017, 2018, nine years, you guys have been just as good, and you've made 3 cup finals. I kind of love it, these two teams playing each other, because we're both kind of known for being great at the marketing game as a small market team and what you do with, like, the pregame antics and all that. Carolina does that pretty well, too. I'm excited. I think this is awesome, an awesome series.
2: Yes, I am looking forward to this one. This one is going to be a definite hardcore. I'm expecting some fights. as of who would have played, I would have probably picked the Hurricanes. So you're welcome for me saying that.
1: I think so too. Kimberly, I expect you to be calling us throughout the series. I'm planning to be at game one on Tuesday night to answer a question on our YouTube chat as well. So go Canes.
2: Good luck to your Knights. I will be calling in on our winning games. Yes.
1: All right. I look forward to it. There's Kimberly in Ohio. Thank you so much. Or in Idaho, pardon, for the call. Appreciate it. Golden Knights fan. Love to hear from her. Ryan is in Ontario. 310-840-4910. If you want in. Ryan, where are you steering the ship? Are we staying in hockey?
3: Yeah, absolutely, pal.
1: Okay.
3: What do you have
1: for us? Yeah, I got you just fine.
3: I want to say thank you for your amazing show. And
1: thank you.
3: Montreal, that goalie, that Dobish, he's only 25 years old. And congratulations to Rod the Bod, Brennemore, and your Carolina Hurricanes. Kimberly, Mitch Marner, former London Knight, so... I'm rooting for Mitch Marner.
1: How are Maple Leaf fans going to grapple with the fact that either Mitch Marner or Freddie Anderson's going to win a Stanley Cup?
3: Yeah, and to be honest, Austin Matthews, yeah, man alive. Yeah, because Mitch Marner played for Dale Hunter, London Knights, so.
1: I won't keep
3: the phone lines. I just love the tribute.
1: No, it's good to hear from you, Ryan, and thanks for the kind words. And by the way, if you missed the start of Free For All Friday, we had the former anthem singer of the St. Louis Blues give us a call, Ed, and he sang an anthem in a Bucko 3 that was just perfect. And D-Day has it up already on our Westwood One Sports Night YouTube channel. You should find that if you missed it. That's also where we had Aaron call in, and we have a great community in our chat that you can get in on. It continues to grow. Like, comments, subscribe. That really helps the algorithm, helps the thing continue to grow, and helps us to continue to do things like allowing you to watch the show in addition to listening to it in the 300 markets that we're on in. 310-840-4910. It is Mariano who's calling us from Florida. Mariano, I just have on the screen here that you want to talk about sports in general. Well, this is the right place for you, the right show. It's Free For All Friday. Where are we generally steering the ship towards?
4: Hey, it's not Rivera last name, though, all right?
1: I just said Mariano. Is it Mariano?
4: Yeah, but not Rivera.
1: But oh, okay. Got it.
4: The first time talking to you, man, and first time listening
1: appreciate
4: to your
1: it.
4: Show.
1: Appreciate
4: very
1: it.
4: Good show, man. Very
1: Thank
4: good
1: you.
4: Show.
1: Thank you. What do you have
4: very
1: for us?
4: Very good show.
1: What's on your mind?
4: The opening of the show was great. The guy singing that,
1: okay.
4: That was awesome. But let me ask you a question.
1: I love it. Please.
4: You're a Knicks fan, right?
1: No. I'm a Carolina Hurricanes fan and a Baltimore Orioles fan. The rest of the teams can win and lose, and the Chick-fil-A sandwich tastes the same.
4: All right. So, thank God that the Florida Panthers are in the playoffs this year.
1: I've gotten that text message three times tonight. All it took was Florida missing the playoffs for Carolina to get there. And you know what? Do I feel bad about that one bit? I do not. Because I was at I've been at two of the closeout games for the Florida Panthers beating the Hurricanes in the Eastern Conference Finals. And I'm glad I didn't have to see that a third time.
4: Great. And now, are you a New York Knicks fan from what I've been hearing?
1: No, I'm not a New York Knicks fan. I'm not. Mariano, I appreciate the call. We have many more calls that we have to get to. I hope you'll give us a call back. 310-840-4910. I got triggered by the mention of the Florida Panthers. I'm having a great night tonight. Don't want to ruin my vibe. Let's go to Chance, who's in Alabama. Chance, 310-840-4910. Chance, go right ahead.
5: Hey, man. Congratulations, to Carolina, to, you know, I know you're a big
1: Let's
5: fan.
1: Go.
5: You know,
1: hey, can we hit the horn? Brother. Let's just do this together, Mondo
5: I'm here,
1: or Andrew.
5: I'm here.
1: The freaking horn and have ourselves a time. The Hurricanes just won. Do we got that queued up? Oh my gosh!
5: Yo.
1: Oh no, not Mulan. We'll get to that in a second. Once you get it, just hit it. If it's me or Chance talking, it doesn't matter. I want to hear that horn. Yeah! Let's go! Woo!
5: Hold on, man. You got to
1: I almost went.
5: Excitement.
1: I almost went tarps off. I almost went tarps Listen. Off and started waving the shirt around, you know, around my head like a helicopter. Shout out to Petey Pobbs. Almost did that, Chance.
5: North Carolina, stand up. Yeah, mostly I wanted to congratulate you, but, man, I also want to congratulate the other 13 Carolina Hurricanes fans out there. You know, all 14 of you Carolina Hurricanes fans. You know, it's really great, and you know, it's really great for Vegas, the long-suffering Las Vegas fans who've went through such a hard time not having a Stanley Cup championship. Congratulations to you too, sir. Man, you guys have really overcame. So, mostly congratulations to you and the other 14 fans and to Vegas. You know, they went through a lot, man. They've been through a lot.
1: Get them out of here. There goes Chance. That's awesome. I love that. Can we just hit the horn one more time? Is that, every time I hear that, it's just, I feel like Arnold and, I don't know, Commando. Or I guess it's Predator. Kill me! I'm right here! Ah! Just the energy rush when you hear that. Oh, don't know how to describe it. Mike is in OKC. Let's go to Mike. You have 30 to 45 seconds. I wanted to work you in. You're the last caller on Free For All Friday. Who wins tomorrow night, Mike?
6: Thunder, baby. Thunder.
1: Why?
6: Why? Because when it comes time for the nut cutting and the high pressure games, they always pull it out. And they're
1: there
6: at home.
1: Go. You spelled it out. And I didn't think, I didn't expect. We started with the national anthem to begin this hour. We finished it with the expression nut cutting. I don't think there's any other way for this show to close Free For All Friday. So thank you for that and for your contribution. Excellent work by
6: You're
1: Mike.
6: You're welcome.
1: I just now realized. Thank you. I just now realized I didn't ever deliver the pick. for Game 7 of Oklahoma City and San Antonio. I do have a prediction that I have some conviction on. Also, 2026, low-key, the year of the improbable. And we'll get to all of that next on Westwood One Sports.
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0: We all know how important it is to stay active as we age, especially as we get older. But I've come to realize that for as good as people are about getting their cardio in, a lot of older folks really don't seem to be doing the recommended amount of strength training, or even understand why it's so important. It helps you stay functional, and therefore independent, for as long as possible. Certified strength and conditioning specialist Dana Santis says a great place to start is not with dumbbells or barbells, but with your body weight, which allows you to build strength while also learning how your body moves and where your limitations exist. It also reduces the risk of overwhelming your connective tissue, which adapts more slowly than muscles as we get older. Once you're comfortable, you can dial up that intensity, but do it slowly, do it carefully. I'm Dr. Sanjay Gupta, helping you live a better life.
1: Physical offices, Montgomery.

0: Westwood One Sports presents Josh Graham.
1: That's me. How you doing? The next time we do this weekday program we call Westwood One Sports Night, the calendar will have flipped to the month of June. Glad you're starting your weekend with us. Monday, the calendar flips, which means we're getting pretty close to the halfway point of the sports calendar. And so far, if you haven't been paying close attention, 2026, it's been the year of the improbable in sports. The most recent example this week being the New York Knicks in the NBA Finals, something that hasn't happened since 1999. Do we have the cheesy Knicks song that we can play when we get that queued up? Because anytime we get a chance to play cheesy anthems on this show,

0: Get ready for these rhymes. That's right. Hubert and Harper. Don't forget about those guys. That's the last time the Knicks are getting to the NBA Finals. Actually, don't think Hubert was on the team in 99, but he was on the team in 1994. But that's beside the point. I wish we had more cheesy anthems today, but everybody's so self-aware, we don't have that so much anymore. We're getting beside the point. The Knicks are in the finals. If they win it all, that might be the biggest headline the entire season, the entire year, 2026 in sports. And that's saying something, because let's not forget that the year started with Indiana winning their first ever national championship in football. Something that you could argue is the greatest sports story in college, maybe in a half century. There are some who made that argument. Indiana, not only had they had never won a national championship before, they were one of the laughingstock programs in the country. They hadn't even won the Big Ten outright since the 40s. So the fact that they did so and had an unbeaten 16-0 season and an unlikely Heisman winner, that is as good as it gets in terms of storytelling, in terms of storybook stories. Indiana winning a title. Hard to get more improbable than that. Maybe the Knicks beating either the Spurs or the Thunder fall into that category. Got a pick for that. Game 7, that's Saturday night, we'll get to momentarily. Another improbable thing, Sam Darnold won the Super Bowl. Other than Philly winning a Super Bowl with its backup, and it's important to note, Nick Foles is the backup. They didn't go into the season planning for Nick Foles to be starting the Super Bowl. Sam Darnold, he is the most improbable starting QB in decades to win the Super Bowl. Like, the guy at this time 2 years ago was viewed to be a backup at this point in his career. He's a league-wide backup. Had his chance in New York, had his chance in Charlotte, didn't work out either place, goes to San Francisco, he's a backup there for a year, then goes to Minnesota. He's brought in to help J.J. McCarthy along, not to be a guy who's winning 14 games for them, but to help bring the first-round pick quarterback into his own, and that was made evident when he won 14 games and they still discarded him. Goes to Seattle, and he has the 14-win season. Back-to-back years. Something that him and some guy named Tom Brady, the only two guys in NFL history to do. So the last time you saw a quarterback is improbable to win a Super Bowl as a starter, then Sam Darnold, you probably go back to the pride of Black Mountain, North Carolina, and Florida State University, Brad Johnson, who beat league MVP Rich Gannon in the Super Bowl, that John Gruden Bowl. D-Day, would you go there, or would you go Trent Dilfer with the Ravens in 2000?
1: It's got to be Dilfer. I think everybody widely recognizes Dilfer as the worst, like one of the worst quarterbacks to ever win a championship. They're so like so nonchalant about it too. Like, yeah, it's obviously him.
0: Power rank then: Sam Darnold, Brad Johnson, Trent Dilfer.
1: Are we power ranking as in one is the worst?
0: Maybe the best. Like, who would you most? Oh, I mean,
1: Darnold is the best. You know, I know he's viewed as a journeyman, but he's viewed as a journeyman because Minnesota was enthralled with the fact that J.J. McCarthy meditates before games, which has clearly worked out great for them. If they didn't have a quarterback that they just drafted as highly as they did, they would have kept Darnold.
0: And the Jets and the Panthers were the Jets and the Panthers at that point. So that might be a good argument, too. There's no example of Trent Dilfer or Brad Johnson winning 14 games with another team that they didn't win the Super Bowl with. So that's kind of nuts as well. So Sam Darnold, I think I'm with you on that. Still improbable. Speaking of improbable, how about the all-time March Madness that the Big Ten Conference enjoyed? See, the conference had not had a men's basketball title since 2000. The team Cleves and Michigan State winning it all. Well, that changed when Michigan won it in Indianapolis. And the day before that happened, for good measure, the Big Ten won the women's title, too, with UCLA. That is the first women's basketball championship for the league since 1999. So this has been the year of the improbable. So the question that we're asking, other than a Knicks title, obviously, what we have in front of us, what's the craziest thing you could see happening the rest of this year? And we'll even include football season in that. What happens in the NFL? What happens in the college football season? 310-840-4910 if you want it. Getting to the predictions that we have. The San Antonio Spurs are the pick to win Game 7 of the Western Conference Finals. And the reason that is Victor Wembanyama. It's that simple. Sometimes we overanalyze things. D-Day, were you ever the type when you were trying to date in high school or in college where you would overanalyze texts from women? Because it might not surprise you that I'm the guy saying, she said hey rather than hi. It was a short message. There were no emojis. Where's an exclamation point? Does she actually like me? Were you that type of person?
1: Yeah, it very much depends on how many Y's were in the hey, too. Like, that's a big...
0: Oh, that is so true.
1: It's a big difference maker. One Y is just you're friend-zoned. Three, you're in there.
0: Hope you guys are taking notes on this, fellas. Hey, you want three Y's on the hey. We can overanalyze when it comes to basketball, too. Wow, look at the numbers when they get to this spot on the floor, and then the... Sometimes it's as simple as... When Victor Wembanyama has a really good game in this series, the Spurs win. When he doesn't, the Spurs lose. Sometimes sports can, in fact, be that simple. When he exceeds the average that he's had for this season, 25 points, and grabs at least 5 rebounds. Remember, this guy averages 11 a game. So 5 rebounds, what's even that? If he hits, exceeds 25 points, and 5 rebounds, because remember, he had the worst rebounding game he had all year long in one of the losses where he had 4 boards. If he exceeds those two marks, the Spurs are 3-0 in this series. When he's held to under 25, or that freak example where he wasn't hitting the glass at all and grabbed 4 boards, San Antonio's 0-3. And here's the part that's really scary from a basketball perspective. And it's not just his age being 22 and how developed his game is and all the freakish features and all that. Victor Wembanyama didn't just score 28 in the last game. One, he did it in 28 minutes. Two, he did it almost exclusively by hitting jump shots. So if Wimby can beat you with having very little impact in the paint despite his size, that's very helpless. That's a very helpless place to be if you're OKC. If he gives you anything inside at all and he's hitting shots, you just can't defend it. You just tip your cap and say, yep, not our night. And now it's game 7. It's one basketball game. You going to side with the team that doesn't have the best player, or are you going to side with the team that does? And to go a step further, the Spurs, they're healthier than the Thunder right now. Jalen Williams was officially ruled out of Game 7 earlier today. He re-aggravated that hamstring injury that cost him a lot of time in the regular season. Meanwhile, did you notice who was the story really from Game 6? Dylan Harper returned to form after he's been dealing with the injury and not really looking himself. He was aggressive again. He was assertive again. If you get Dylan Harper looking like himself and Victor Wembanyama giving you a good game for his standard, San Antonio is going to win the basketball game. And you might think, well, OKC's been here before, San Antonio. There's no intimidation factor with San Antonio anymore. Not with the Thunder, at least. San Antonio's already won in that building in this series. That was game 1, the double overtime classic. The Spurs, they also own the season series 6-4. They've played 10 times now this year. And San Antonio has won 6 of the games. My math right on that? They play four times in the regular season. Yeah, and then six games. We can do math here.
1: Five because of the NBA Cup situation.
0: Ah. So is it four wins for San Antonio or one for San Antonio? Or four or three or four wins in the regular season for San Antonio against Oklahoma City, if we're counting.
1: I believe it's four.
0: Right. So then I've miscounted. I think it's seven wins for San Antonio to Oklahoma City's four now. And most of those wins been by double figures. So think that San Antonio is going to win the game, and we're not going to overanalyze the thing. I think it's because of Victor Wembanyama. But we're asking the question to you. We're asking, other than a Knicks title, what is the craziest thing you could see happening the rest of this year that could fall in line with what we've already seen in the first half of 2026? The Knicks getting to the final. Sam Darnold winning a Super Bowl. Indiana winning its first title in football. The Big Ten winning in both men's and women's basketball. 310-840-4910 if you want in. Mr. Realistic is in Massachusetts. How would you answer the question, Mr. Realistic?
2: Hey, I don't know. But I wanted to comment about the two guys who called from Texas. I agree with them. God bless America.
0: Wait, what are we talking about? Oh, you're talking about the two guys who called about the Texas Rangers earlier.
2: Yeah,
0: and were super pumped about
2: Rangers,
0: them.
2: They're going to the World Series along with the Red Sox. We got our tickets early and great seats.
0: Oh, my gosh. There you go. Mr. Realistic with a hot take. Wasn't ready for that. That, D-Day, appreciate the call, by the way, Mr. Realistic. Good to hear from you. The Texas Rangers won a title a few years ago with Bruce Bochy. And they kind of had this succession plan ready to go with Skip Schumacher. And it seems a lot of folks are high on the Texas Rangers nationwide, 300 markets across the country. I'm all about that. Might need to pay closer attention. Was a big fan of Skip Schumacher and him leading the way in Texas now. Something to be taken seriously, even if their record doesn't look that at the moment. But we are asking the question. That would be something viewed as shocking. Yeah, whoa, improbable. The Texas Rangers winning the World Series. 310-840-4910. Got an answer to that question we'll get to later this hour. We have more of your calls to address as well. But coming up, an all-time playoff run that deserves much more attention than it's getting right now. Keep it here on Westwood One Sports Night.
3: The two best words in sports. Game 7. Thunder. Spurs. Wemby versus SGA. One more time. An entire season comes down to this. Tomorrow night, winner advances to the NBA Finals. Westwood One Sports.
4: 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It appears by its own numbers, the U.S. government seems insolvent. 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
17: 20 years ago, the average attention span was about 2.5 minutes. Today, it's just 47 seconds. Pretty disconcerting. That's according to new research out of UC Irvine. But really, this isn't our fault, at least not entirely. We can blame technology and the world around us. Attention, it turns out, is not an unlimited resource. You only have so much of it to give. Start paying more attention to what times of the day you seem to be at your mental peak. Try to knock out the more complicated stuff during that time. It's also important to take breaks every so often so you can more easily lock in when you're trying to concentrate. One expert said, even trying to visualize where you want to end your day with everything all wrapped up or with tons left to do, that can act as a real motivator. I'm Dr. Sanjay Gupta, helping you live a better life.
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1: 310-840-4910 if you want in. Other than a Knicks title, what's the craziest thing you could see happening the rest of 2026, given how improbable the first half of this calendar year has been, with the Knicks going to the title or to the finals, or Sam Darnold winning a Super Bowl, or Indiana winning the college football playoff championship game, or Michigan ending the Big Ten's men's drought, UCLA doing so for the women. 310-840-4910 if you wanted. Johnny's in Atlanta. Johnny, how do you answer?
2: What's going on? Hey, it's not the craziest thing. Hey, what's going on? It's not the craziest thing. It's the realest thing. This is going to happen. With Bijan, Kyle Pitts, Drake London, Zachary Branch, Tua is winning the MVP and taking us to the Super Bowl. You thought I was going to say Michael Penix? I'm saying Tua. He's going to be the MVP with the Brian Robinson, Bijan Robinson. Y'all better be ready. That's what they named that when we started calling.
1: Johnny, you don't actually believe this. Johnny, you don't actually believe this.
2: I said, yeah, I didn't believe Sam Darnold would win the Super Bowl, but what happened?
1: Well, how good is your defense?
2: Oh, we getting James Pierce back. He might get suspended for 4 games. But it's gonna be the same. It's gonna be high power.
1: Well, you know, Johnny,
2: I'm telling you here,
1: I'm not gonna push back anymore on it, because the whole exercise is what's something that might be seen as improbable.
2: Hey, I got a question.
1: Happening.
2: I got a question.
1: Yeah, what's your question?
2: Is Bijan Robinson Lee? Can he help Tua? Do you think they had a running back like that in Miami?
1: I mean, Devon Achane, yeah, just got paid significantly.
2: But he's not Bijan. He's not a Swiss Army knife.
1: He's pretty damn good.
2: Out of bag. He's good, but he's not Bijan.
1: Okay.
2: Do they have a tight end like that in Miami? Come on, now.
1: Yeah. Kyle Pitts? A guy who's Kyle Pitts' level? Yeah. I think most teams do, sadly.
2: Tua going to make him better. Right,
1: are you going to ask me if he had a receiver that was Drake London good, or can we acknowledge that he had some pretty good receivers in Waddle and Tyreek Hill down there?
2: But I say like this, Waddle and Tyreek Hill were the same type of receivers, speed receivers. He never had a big body receivers who can go up there and get the ball.
1: Okay.
2: He never had
1: Johnny,
2: that.
1: I appreciate and the then, take. I really do.
2: And then
1: there goes Johnny in Atlanta. 310-840-4910. If you want in on that topic, I got some answers to it we'll get to in just a little bit. But the Carolina Hurricanes, they are on an all-time playoff run right now. Now, full disclosure, I grew up in the town of Youngsville, North Carolina, located 30 minutes north of Raleigh, the capital city of North Carolina, where tonight the Eastern Conference champs were crowned. I am a diehard, lifelong fan of two teams, the Baltimore Orioles and the Carolina Hurricanes. And tonight was a special, special night watching them stand around the Prince of Wales Trophy, because you don't want to touch that bad juju. Winning the Eastern Conference and advancing to the Stanley Cup for the first time in 20 years. But this is the way that this should be framed. And this is not subjective. This is objective. This is viewing things almost clinically. The Carolina Hurricanes have the chance to be an all-time Stanley Cup champion, and here's why. They own a 12-1 record this postseason. The playoff format that we currently see now that requires teams to win 16 games in order to win the cup, it's a format that is 40 years old. The Hurricanes are the first team to ever sweep the first two series of the playoffs, and they're the first team to enter the cup final with a 12-1 record. The 1987-1988 Edmonton Oilers won the Cup in 18 games. 16 wins, 2 losses. 18 games, that's all it took them. That's the record as of right now. And that's a team that was led by Wayne Gretzky, who was in the building tonight as part of Turner's studio coverage. That team had 7 Hall of Famers on it. It's viewed as one of the greatest hockey teams ever assembled. If Carolina were to sweep the Las Vegas Golden Knights, that sets a new mark. They will have won the Stanley Cup, and it's taken them just 17 games to do so. 16 wins, 1 loss. If they win in 5, then they match the Oilers' mark. Heck, even if they win in 6, the Oilers, they're the only team to win the Cup in fewer than 20 games. So you can't dismiss what they're doing. You certainly can't dismiss it as being a fluke either. Some have tried to do that, looking at you, PK Subban. Oh, the Senators. Oh, the Flyers. Oh, the Canadiens. They were all outmatched by Carolina. It was an easy path. You got lucky that the Florida Panthers weren't in the playoffs this year. They're not that good, Carolina. And neither are these teams that they play. They got lucky. Considering Carolina is the first team in more than 30 years to win playoff series in 8 consecutive seasons, you can't really call this a one-off. This has been 8 years in the making for Rod Brind'Amour and company, and many of these players who have been there since 2019, that core of Aho and Slavin, and you got Jordan Staal, the captain, and Jordan Martinuk, guys who have been there forever. Tom Dundon also deserves a lot of credit, too. This guy's been crushed in the national media. Cheap, cheap, cheap. The new owner of the Portland Trailblazers. Oh, this guy's cheap. Even though he just bought an NBA franchise for more than $4 billion. Many of the same critiques he's getting in Portland right now are the same critiques he got in Raleigh when he took over the Canes. And people wondered, does this guy know what he's doing? I'm going to answer that question in case some folks in Oregon are listening. Yes, he does. Look at how well-run this franchise is and the monster it's become. And it's not just on the ice, but off of it with the marketing and the care that goes into things. They do such an excellent job with in-arena experience, and it's fantastic. But we're not forgetting about the Vegas Golden Knights or taking for granted that Carolina will win this series. After all, they just swept the most dominant force in hockey this year, the President's Trophy winner, the Colorado Avalanche. Similar to Carolina, the Golden Knights... they've been one of the best teams in hockey since coming into existence 9 years ago. This is already the 3rd Cup Final appearance during that stretch. They won it all in 2023. Carolina Hurricanes versus the Golden Knights. Can't wait to be in the building. Hope I'm in the building on Tuesday night for Carolina and Vegas. Got to figure out a way to make it happen. One more time, Mondo. One more time, Andrew. Carolina Hurricanes getting the win. Fire up the horn. Let's get it going for Carolina. Love that. It is true, though, that baseball giveth and baseball taketh today, though, D-Day. I'm not complaining because the Hurricanes are back in the Cup Final for the first time in 20 years. But the game of the day... college baseball regional starting, was Tennessee versus my alma mater, East Carolina in Chapel Hill. There hasn't been a regional game go 13 innings in 3 years. We haven't seen a regional

0: pretty much sold out.
1: I love it. I love it, Racing.
0: It's pretty
1: Anything
0: fun.
1: Else you have to say on the way out?
0: The umps need to get an eye appointment or something because they were trash tonight.
1: You guys won 14-2.
0: I know, but the umps were terrible still. They're
1: okay.
0: Getting hit.
1: Right. Yeah. Racing, this is the part you don't know. I appreciate the call from Oregon. I am the biggest ump, referee, apologist, and defender that you're going to hear on National Sports Talk. I think if you didn't like some of the calls in favor of your Oregon Ducks, maybe some of it was mercy necessary with the game being 14-2 and having to get these games over with. How about we go to AC, who's in Virginia? AC, where are you taking us in the college baseball landscape?
2: Good evening, Josh. I really like this show, especially the nights that you're hosting it.
1: Appreciate that.
2: Yeah, congratulations to you and your East Carolina Powers for their victory tonight.
1: Love that. Love that.
2: And, Josh, you kill me when you do your double-checking on your East Carolina math. I get a kick out of that.
1: No, I've been doing that for years. Greenville, America, it was the course I struggled the most with in Greenville. And we were known for having a good time in Greenville, America, knowing that we might not be here for a long time. And math was often not part of the equation, East Carolina math.
2: Yeah. Well, what I was calling about, I haven't been able to find out how my Hokies did tonight against Cal Poly San Luis Obispo in the L.A. Regional.
1: I don't know. Did they play tonight? See, this is the part where when the Carolina – they lost 6-2. I have bad news for you. With me watching the Carolina Hurricanes and all these others that are going on right now, I don't keep track on every regional, but I did keep my eye on a number of them happening. I saw Virginia with Coach Pollard lost also in the Commonwealth to Jacksonville State. That was a little bit surprising. I saw the most shocking result might have been Auburn getting absolutely dump trucked tonight. Auburn is a top five seed, a national seed, and they lost to Milwaukee 13-8. But at one point, that was 10-0. So,
2: and I saw in the ninth inning, St. Mary's was tied with UCLA. Who won that one?
1: See, I don't know. See, this is the part where I encourage you to find the ESPN app or Google or one of these websites, because I am not like I'm not the app. This is where AI would really help you. But I appreciate the call. It's good to hear from you.
2: But
1: good luck to
2: you.
1: You
2: can
1: Hokies.
2: Confirm.
1: Yeah. The last thing, it is a fun game, D-Day, and it happens often where it's like, you know, what channel is this game on? Who won this game? I don't know. But I did just say this. Remember the fact I gave you about ECU and Tennessee being the game of the day? Because there hasn't been a game in 3 years go 13 innings. In the top of the 12th on ESPN2 right now, D-Day, Arizona State, Ole Miss, that Lincoln regional looks wild. Looks wild. So whether it's the Oregon regional, where we were happy to be joined by our friend out that way, Racing, or the Chapel Hill regional, which I'm pretty close to, boots on the ground here, and all the folks that love college baseball on this show had that Lincoln regional circled. That might be the best college baseball that we have this weekend in regional action. Do love regionals. 310-840-4910 if you want in. Kim is calling from Alberta. Kim, correct the record. In Canada, there's this perception in the United States that because the Canadian teams collectively have not won since the Canadians in 1993, the Montreal Canadiens, that everybody in Canada then roots for the Canadian teams, regardless of who it is, to snap that run. All my Canadian friends says that's hogwash. That if you're a Winnipeg Jets fan or you're a Maple Leaf fan, you'd rather them all lose if it's not their team winning. So they weren't really rooting for Montreal, let's say, against my Carolina Hurricanes. Where are you at? What do you have thoughts on when it comes to the Stanley Cup playoffs?
3: I have, well, I'm a Philadelphia Flyers fan, so your Hurricanes got to sweep my team right out of the playoffs, and I'm cheering for the Hurricanes, actually. But
1: I'm glad.

0: Canadian media and everything says, we got to cheer for Montreal, like during that series. And I don't understand that logic. I never will. Because if you're a sports fan or you're a fan of a team, you shouldn't just cheer for the country. It doesn't really matter. I hate the teams out east. And I don't like the Edmonton Oilers.
1: Well, you know what it is? In college sports, we see it quite a bit, where there's this sentiment. In the ACC, this doesn't happen where I'm at. Like, the ACC's been headquartered in North Carolina since the 50s. Duke fans are not going to root for Carolina. Carolina's never going to root for NC State and all these things, right? You have these rivalries. The SEC's different. It's weird. There's, like, this incestual relationship that SEC fans have with each other, where they start chanting when other rival schools do well, SEC, SEC, and it just means more. I don't get it. I don't get rooting for your rivals. I don't understand it.
0: Yeah. And that's like, Canada sports. I don't understand. And it'd be the equivalent of like the Flyers when they beat Pittsburgh. It's like if Pittsburgh Penguins fans wanted to be like, okay, well, now we got to cheer for the Flyers because they're the only team in Pennsylvania. Like, it makes no sense to me. Like, I'm hoping for Carolina, and I don't like Vegas, so let's go Hurricanes.
1: Love it. Thanks for the call. So good to hear from you, Ken, from Alberta. Let's go to Tony, who's also north of the border in Montreal. Tony. I know I hadn't heard from you this week, and the Hurricanes just finished off the Canadiens. D-Day, he just dropped. Oh, it's a shame. Oh, wait, he's back? Tony. Tony in Montreal, how we feeling?
2: Listen, brother, let me just say, let's get some things straight. The Montreal Canadiens have 24 Stanley Cups, and a team that average under 25 years old put you to the test and kicked butt on the first game 6-2. Okay, you beat us by two times overtime, and you're going off pontificating that you're as good as the Edmonton Oilers. The Edmonton Oilers were superstars. Josh, let me finish, because you're a big Carolina fan, and the guy in Alberta, he's a separatist. He wants to separate from our country, man. It's like Texas wanting to separate from your country. Then he's telling you he hates the teams out east. Think about it. I don't hear any American saying that he hates any part of the United States. So Montreal
1: is an
2: identity.
1: For the sports teams.
2: Now, hang on. I want to just say this. Canada, okay, lives and dies by hockey. You guys don't care about hockey. Maybe you do, but your country cares about football, baseball, and other sports. You do love hockey, but not the way you do. We live it. We die. It's crescendo, staccato, up and down for us.
1: What
2: in
1: is
2: Montreal,
1: your point?
2: My point is this. Montreal, you're talking about a team that won 13 games or lost one game. I don't know what your record is right now. What about the Canadiens?
1: 12-1 is the record. First team to ever do
2: what
1: that.
2: What about the Montreal Canadiens that went through the season, lost only 8 games, lost 2 games in the playoffs when we didn't have to go through 4 rounds? We're talking about the Canadiens of the 70s.
1: Well, no, I'm clearly talking about the 40 years of this metric that we have. That's what I'm saying.
2: No, forget the metric.
1: Because that's an apples-to-apples comparison.
2: I'm an old school guy. I don't even know what
1: metric
2: means.
1: Hold one second. You also objected to the idea that the Hurricanes could be viewed in line with that 87-88 team, and I'm telling you, not subjectively, but objectively, the numbers point to it. If you win a cup, if you go 16-1, Tony, and no team's ever done that before.
2: Pretender team. Because, look, you played a trap. You were scared of the Montreal Canadiens. If you skated with us, we would have beat you 4 games.
1: Beat your ass in the last 2 games.
2: Then hang on. You played a trap. You played a trap, bro. That's it. You played the New Jersey trap. And so guess what? John Tortorello, a guy I played against for 3 years. Okay, I played the game, bro. I'm 67. I'm in hockey 60 years. You're a little guy that has a hockey knowledge from, I don't know, 30 years on the planet. I've been playing at 60 or involved.
1: Okay.
2: So I know that you guys are going to get turfed by John Tortorella. Trust me.
1: Hey, I got news for you, Tony. Tony, Canes in 5. Yeah. Canes in 5.
2: Yeah.
1: That's what I got
2: for
1: you.
2: Whatever. Why don't you put 100
1: grand
2: on it?
1: All right, Tony. Just like we beat your team's ass in 5.
2: Do you want to put 100 grand on
1: it? See you, Tony. Bye. Bye, Tony. bro. Listen here, bro. D-Day, probably just not good form to call the host bro when you're calling in on a call. Or to say that a team's a pretender team when you root for a team that literally just got beat, turned out 10-2 or 10-1 over the last two games. Congratulations. You won one game when Carroll... You won one game when Carolina was off for a longer period of time than any team's been, if you want to go back, old-timer, to 1919. And you went up 4-1 in the first 14 minutes, and that's the only time that Montreal was really leading in this series. I'm just bringing the numbers here. Pretender team. Can you have a pretender team if you go 16-1 potentially? Or if you go 16-2? No, the numbers suggest what it is. And they should be treated with more respect than that. 310-840-4910 if you want in. What is the craziest thing that could happen in the second half of 2026? Since we've seen so much already crazy happen this year, in addition to that, Spurs OKC. Got some news on the Spurs front. That's next on Westwood One Sports Night.
3: Less than 6 months after knee surgery, Patrick Mahomes is already back throwing at OTAs. But will the three-time Super Bowl MVP be fully ready for the Chiefs opener against Denver? Westwood One Sports.
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16: Making sure your kids get enough sleep. It's one of the most important things you can do for them as a parent, and yet it's often overlooked. Not only does sleep in the early years set the stage for mental and physical health, it also creates the foundation for how one sleeps later in life. That's according to the National Sleep Foundation. Now, that organization recommends 14 to 17 hours a night for newborns, 12 to 15 for infants, 11 to 14 for toddlers, 10 to 13 for preschoolers, and 9 to 11 for school-aged children. When it's age appropriate, start by talking to your kids about why sleep is important. It helps their body grow, helps their brains learn, helps their mood stay steady. Don't underestimate the importance of a routine. You can even narrate what you're doing step by step to help them along the way. I'm Dr. Sanjay Gupta, helping you live a better life.
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1: I'm going to call an audible here. Like the scene in Wedding Crashers, Hot Route. The same way the Carolina Hurricanes murdered the Montreal Canadiens, I've murdered the clock. Thus, I have a few minutes here to get to some calls. Some of you have been waiting. OKC San Antonio, Game 7 of the Finals, the Western Conference Finals. An opportunity to play the Knicks on the line. Let's get some picks in here. Benny is in Dallas. Benny, what do you think happens Saturday night, Game 7 between the Spurs and the Thunder?
2: Good night, Josh. How are you tonight, man?
1: Hi. Doing well. I'm doing well. Good to hear
2: you. Hey, man, that's good. Look, I was listening to you. I've been listening to you for the last, well, ever since you got on. And I listened all the way through the hockey rant and all that with the other guy. But let me tell you something. I listened to all your numbers that you threw out there about the finals, right, about the semifinals. And let me tell you, you've discounted the Oklahoma Thunder altogether. But I'm going to tell you, man, look here. Those guys have a thing that I call it. And believe it or not, tomorrow night you're going to see it. Because Wemby and whatever he's got, they're not going to be able to hold up. These guys are going to win this game, and they're going to win it handily. And I know you may not believe it, but I'm telling you, it's going to go down, and it's going to be Oklahoma by
1: the league. Do you think they win handily if Wemby plays well? Because when Wemby plays well, they win.
2: Yeah, sometimes, but not all the time. And I'm going to tell you something, because Oklahoma, those guys are so deep, and they can play well, too. They don't have a 7'5" monster like San Antonio does, but they can win with or without that guy, you know. I'm serious, man. I'm telling you, it's not going to be even that close. It's going to go down, and it's going to be an 8-point difference or more. Believe it or not, I'm 70
1: Benny,
2: years old. I'm older than that other guy.
1: I love the take. I love the take. And I love your voice, too. Deep voice. It's great. You should get into radio.
2: Yeah.
1: Pretty good at it. Benny, it's good to hear your voice. I want to give someone else an opinion as well. You like OKC. I like San Antonio. Let's see what Rashawn in Baltimore thinks. Let's split the tie here as one of these teams are trying to do in Game 7. Rashawn, what do you think happens in the Western Finals?
3: How you doing? I'm still trying to come to grips with what happened at this Orioles game tonight that we just came from.
1: Oh, no! You were there?
3: Yes, I was there.
1: No!
3: Yeah.
1: Pitching well. He's through 6. And then it's 5-4. And then Cano comes in. I thought Cano was hurt. And then Cano comes in. And you... Oh, dude. Just... Oh, man. You were there. I think he lost. We lost him. We lost Rashawn. Being told that we don't have Rashawn. And it's the end of the hour. And he didn't even tell me who he's picking. Let's go to Tyler, who's in Baltimore. You're going to have to split the difference. Tyler, don't tell me you were at that Oriole game, too.
4: I was not at the Orioles game, but that was sad to watch. I called for some college sports, but I'm giving an audible to the NBA Game 7 Western Conference.
1: I'm a diehard
4: Wizards fan. I'm going, look, I love the Thunder, but I can't not want Wemby and them to win. Wemby has won me a lot of money gambling, so I'm going to go Wemby and the Spurs.
1: Hey, can I let you in on a secret, Tyler? Just between you and me and 300 markets across the country.
4: Yeah,
1: got a 14-1 Spurs championship ticket from January. 14-1.
4: Right.
1: So I'm right there with you, brother. Right there with you.
4: Love it. Love
1: Tyler,
4: it. My buddy has 10 to win.
1: Thanks
4: like
1: for the
4: three.
1: It's good to hear from you. We're at the end of the hour. I just want to make sure we get to everybody. Let's go to Patrick, who's in Edmonton. The last phone caller, our guy Tony. In Montreal, he seems pretty upset because the Canadians lost to my Hurricanes. Is this going to be a more pleasant phone call than that, Patrick? What do you have on the Stanley Cup Finals?
5: Everybody in Canada hates the Montreal Canadiens and the Toronto Maple Leafs. So seeing them lose is like us winning the Stanley Cup. Because I'll tell you right now.
1: Do they hate the teams because of the teams or their fans? Do you just not, Montreal and Toronto fans are obnoxious?
5: Well, obviously we hate their fans. They're losers, most of them, unless they're my buddies. They're pretty legit, but we do beat them heavily, right? But go to game four in Vegas, and let's go Canes, because Montreal.
1: You're going to game four?
5: Goose egg. We have to.
1: I'm going to be at game one in Raleigh. Vegas. That's the plan. All right, so go Canes. Yeah. We're behind it. Canes in five. You
5: go
1: with
5: Canes.
1: Me?
5: Canes sweep.
1: Woo! You're going to be there when the cup is handed down. That's the plan. Awesome. Good to hear from you. Vegas, Carolina. Game one is on Tuesday night. Denton Day is going to be hosting the program Monday and Tuesday. I might try to infiltrate the show some way, somehow, on the Carolina Hurricane Stanley Cup front on Tuesday night. Got to find a way to make that work. Make sure if you haven't already, you're subscribed to the YouTube channel searching Westwood One Sports Night. 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We heard from quarterbacks of two purple-clad NFL teams in the last couple of days. They had some interesting things to say. You'll hear those. Plus, we'll answer the question that we've been continually posing to you. What the most unlikely thing, improbable thing, might happen for the remainder of this year. And that's next.
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15: Making sure your kids get enough sleep. It's one of the most important things you can do for them as a parent, and yet it's often overlooked. Not only does sleep in the early years set the stage for mental and physical health, it also creates the foundation for how one sleeps later in life. That's according to the National Sleep Foundation. Now, that organization recommends 14 to 17 hours a night for newborns, 12 to 15 for infants, 11 to 14 for toddlers, 10 to 13 for preschoolers, and 9 to 11 for school-aged children. When it's age appropriate, start by talking to your kids about why sleep is important. It helps their body grow, helps their brains learn, helps their mood stay steady. Don't underestimate the importance of a routine. You can even narrate what you're doing step by step to help them along the way. I'm Dr. Sanjay Gupta. helping you live a better life.
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1: You want to hear from quarterbacks? I do. NFL OTAs opening up this week. There are three quarterback competitions that you should be paying close attention to as these workouts start. None attracting more eyeballs than the Cleveland Browns battle. That just feels like something we need to acknowledge on the front end here. Seems that this is the craziest competition in terms of how it's discussed and how seriously it's taken. Minicamp reps leading to respected writers like Mary Kay Cabot saying that Deshaun Watson, based on minicamp snaps, should be the starting quarterback. And then you have those who feel so strongly about Shedeur Sanders. Also in that QB room, Talen Green, a fascinating prospect. Dylan Gabriel is still around. So if you want to pick one team and one team only to watch preseason games for, let it be the team where, regardless of what point in the game we're in, you know who the quarterbacks are who are out there. So the Browns QB battle, we'll keep an eye on that. The Minnesota Vikings, that QB competition's already getting awkward. Kyler Murray, you might remember, brought in to compete with J.J. McCarthy. This is a year after Minnesota moved off of Sam Darnold. Sam Darnold went 14-3 with Minnesota. They got rid of him. He goes and wins 14 more games with Seattle, then wins the Super Bowl, of course. That's kind of an egg on face moment. Here is how Kyler Murray answered a pretty basic question about sharing a QB room with J.J. McCarthy.
2: It's been great. It's been great. Obviously, I know he's a younger guy, so any way I can help him, obviously, I feel like, you know, I've played 7 years now, going on eight, so I'm considered a veteran, even though I don't see myself as that. Give him any knowledge that he needs. Again, you know, we're both competitors, and I know, you know, we both want what's best for the team.
3: Receptive to hearing criticism?
2: Of course. Yeah, he's overly acceptive, you know, and he's always communicating, asking questions, stuff like that, so it's been good.
1: Oh, maybe there isn't much awkwardness at all. Maybe we're overselling this, and these guys are professionals, upstanding citizens, and there isn't any awkwardness. It's just good old-fashioned competition. Gonna recant our statement, apologize to the city of Minnesota and to those guys. Wait, we have sound from J.J. McCarthy being asked a similar question? Let's hear that. J.J. McCarthy was asked a similar question as Kyler Murray, and let's cue that up.
4: You know, it's just like two guys in a classroom. You know, he sits on one side, I sit on the other side, and it's the coach's responsibility to teach us and coach us. So,
5: is there any awkwardness, like, between you two?
4: Awkwardness, you know, it's just like the same feeling, you know, when you're in high school and there's another person on the other side of the room. That's just kind of how it is. So I wouldn't say there's any awkwardness.
1: D-Day, you hear that? It's not awkward. It's just two guys in a room. What's awkward about that? It's not awkward. It's just two guys sitting across from each other in a room. What could be awkward about that? It's not awkward. Who said it's awkward? You're awkward. I'm not awkward. So there you go. Not great. Seems that there's something there that might be bubbling at the surface. As tempting as it might be to forget about the Arizona Cardinals, let's not forget that they have a quarterback competition too. And that is Jacoby Brissett potentially being the guy, even though he hasn't shown up to OTAs, the funniest holdout perhaps in NFL history. But the Cards also have veteran QB Gardner Minshew. They have third rounder Carson Beck. This is going to be the worst team in the NFL. Should we really care who their quarterback is? Maybe not, but at least we're acknowledging that if you're interested in quarterback battles, that is a place that has it. McCarthy and Kyler, they play for the purple-clad Minnesota Vikings. Lamar Jackson plays for the purple-clad Baltimore Ravens. And we heard from Lamar as well. And it's an encouraging sign to see Lamar attending voluntary workouts this week. We hadn't seen him attend it in past years. In fact, there were financial incentives for Lamar, $750K per year for Lamar to be at voluntary workouts. You make $750K if you decide to show up. And he said no thanks. Last year, he said no thanks the year before that, effectively costing him a sum of $1.5 million. There's that East Carolina math. When he was asked why he decided to be at voluntary workouts this time around, Lamar had a really good answer, I felt, and here was that answer.
3: You know, I had to get the terminology down, knowing what guys are, just watching film and getting out on the field with my guys and knowing what guys are going to be with certain routes, certain plays, hearing coach call plays. Everything is new, so I had to be here.
1: Great answer. New head coach Jesse Minter, new play caller Declan Doyle. Lamar has to be there, set the tone. Speaking of the coaching change, Lamar handled that topic with a ton of grace. Remember, this is the first time he has spoken since John Harbaugh was fired. Longtime coach of the Raiders, but also the only NFL coach that Lamar's known. And there were some whispers that maybe Lamar played a role in him leaving and that there was some tension between the two. Lamar dismissed any of that, any of those rumors with this answer that was a great one.
3: I mean, you know, I got a lot of respect for Coach, so me just saying that, man, it was, I was shocked, you know, in a way, in a sense. But I feel like, you know, Mr. Steve, he did what was best for the team. And, you know, I hope coaches have a great, great time in New York, man. Hats off to Coach, because we did so much for the city, for the team, for this organization. Hats off to him in New York, and we built a lot. We did a lot here.
1: No drama. He said he even reached out to John Harbaugh when he got the Giants job. Just had a hiccup. I don't know the last time that's happened while I'm on air. Neither the Ravens nor their fans should take Lamar Jackson for granted, should take the remaining window you have with Lamar for granted. There's no question he's a Raven through and through. He restructured his contract just to help the team, and he even pointed that out when he was asked about his future in Baltimore. Here's how that sounded.
3: Absolutely. I love the Ravens. I love this organization. I love this city. Just the team that drafted me, you know, got a lot of love for me. And I believe, you know, I got a lot of love for the city in this team as well. So, like I told you, the reconstruction is done. Cool with that. But I love Baltimore. Like, everybody should know that by now.
1: They should. Year 9 for Lamar. Not a lot of precedent for guys like him doing it the way he does beyond a decade. So there should be a lot of urgency there. But given Lamar is at voluntary workouts and the Ravens were proactive this offseason, there are a lot of reasons to believe that this team could win the AFC. They are one of the betting favorites to do so. We've got Graham's Gambling that we're going to get to in about 10 minutes or so. The question that we're asking tonight, our question of the night, and it's the last call for phone calls here, 310-840-4910. What are the craziest things that could come from the final 6 months of the calendar year 2026? It's been the year of improbability. The Knicks going to the finals, first time since 99. Michigan winning the Big Ten, its first basketball title since 2000. That's in the men's game. The women's game, UCLA won the day before. That was the first women's title for the Big Ten since 1999. The Sam Darnold Super Bowl. Indy freaking Anna won a national championship in football. This has been the year of improbability. So, what could happen the rest of the way, including football season, that's even crazier than what we've seen thus far? And yes, we will include the NFL and college football possibilities in this. 310-840-4910. D-Dag, in answering the question, looking at baseball, the two craziest things that yours truly could see happen in the second half of 2026 come from Major League Baseball. Things that you might not expect to see. Number one, the Milwaukee Brewers can make history. Not only have they never won the World Series in their history, they've only made the Fall Classic once, and that was in 1982, nearly 45 years ago. So, if Indiana can win it all in college football, why not the Brewers? especially when you consider that they are leading the best division in baseball by a wide margin, we'll add, and have perhaps the most electric starting pitcher in the entire sport, the Miz. So the Milwaukee Brewers winning the World Series, or at a minimum getting there, we'll put that in the classification of the Brewers, of unlikely things, improbable things that can happen down the stretch of 2026. Major League Baseball and the Players Association getting a deal worked out on the CBA before the year is out. That's an improbable thing. But D-Day, I don't think it's as unlikely as some are suggesting it is. And I'll tell you why. The CBA expires December 1st. There is much more hanging in the balance for baseball now than was at stake in 1994. And I think they're going to have more urgency, owners, to get things done now than at that time. In 1994, nobody was talking about potentially revoking antitrust exemption with sports leagues. That was not something that was being discussed at that point. You know the thing that college sports is begging Congress to give them? Antitrust exemption? Baseball has that. If you have Congress threaten to potentially take antitrust exemptions away from baseball because of this dispute, that'll get them in line quickly. Also, do you know what else is different now than 1994? The amount of dollars that you see with television money. The TV contracts are so important for these conferences and for these owners now. Putting that in jeopardy, even for a year, that is something that is much, much more meaningful than it was then. Plus, perspective of how damaging 94 the strike was. See, baseball was king in a much different place nationally in 1994 than it is in 2026. Baseball is trying to rally back, and they've had great momentum. You don't want to wreck it, especially now that we have the ability of hindsight, knowing what 94 did to the sport, that hopefully could serve as a deterrent this time around. So there you go. The two craziest things that could happen, improbable in 2026, we're looking at baseball, and I'm looking at the Milwaukee Brewers, and I'm looking at Major League Baseball and the Players Association that are already starting to have those important conversations. 310-840-4910 if you want in. Let's go to James, who's in San Diego. James, what's the improbable thing you could see happening in the back end of this year?
6: We're talking about improbability. We're talking about the San Diego Baseball Padres winning that damn World Series. It's about time.
1: I guess they do belong in the same category as the Brewers, right? One trip to the World Series, if memory serves. That was 99, 98. 80, have they been another 84. Time other than that?
6: It was 1984 against the Tigers, and then 1998
1: against... Oh, that's
6: right,
1: the Gibson series, yeah.
6: 1998 against what is considered the best baseball team of all time, the 1998 Yankees.
1: Yeah,
6: similar,
1: so that has happened twice.
6: Similar to the Brewers, though, you know, the Padres have only been relevant for the last 10 years, given Machado and Tatis. But like the Brewers, what we haven't had in San Diego for so long is the consistency, the winning. And, you know, you talked about Indiana doing it, and I'm also a Knicks fan. So Knicks tape going to the finals, too, it compels me to call because if we're talking about improbability, San Diego's fan base and this city would explode at the thought of a World Series,
1: unlike Milwaukee, though, your team spins. At least your team spends.
6: Yeah, we spend. It's the first time we spent, and you know, it's the first time we've really spent. Signing Machado, that was the start of everything. And now time to win it.
1: I'm a Baltimore Orioles fan. You don't have to tell me how good Manny Machado is. I'm well aware. James, I hope you'll give us a shout back. It's good to hear from you in San Diego. And while we're talking about West Coast baseball, D-Day, I did this to myself. I was talking about how much I love regionals. I got my East Carolina Pirate hat on. Big day for me today. Even though the Orioles had a brutal loss, it's 1 of 162. They'll get them tomorrow. East Carolina beating Tennessee in a regional in 14 innings. Hadn't seen a 13-inning game in 3 years in the regional round. And I said, that's the game of the day. No questions about it. On the screen right now, 14th inning, bottom of the 14th, Ole Miss 6, Arizona State 6. Ole Miss trying to walk it off, so. Certainly putting that in contention. And I'm a diehard Carolina Hurricanes fan. I only got two teams. It's the Orioles, it's the Hurricanes. I went to East Carolina. So, I'm a happy man tonight. Rodney's in Buffalo. He wants in on the Carolina Hurricanes. 310-840-4910. Rodney, what do you got for me?
7: Yeah, first-time caller. Well, I love hearing you on the radio, and I'm a Sabres fan, and Sabres should have beat Montreal. I don't think we would have taken on Carolina, but that would have been a better matchup because it would have been my team.
1: It would have been shades of 2006 where who had the game-winning goal for the Hurricanes in Game 7 against Buffalo? Oh, that would be Rod Brindamore, who's the head coach of the team.
7: I'm going now for the Hurricanes. You know what's going to happen. You know it's going to be I'm predicting the first game's going to Carolina, second, you know, it's going to be 1-1, then 2-2, and then the last two games, Carolina's going to win. I just think it's all because of the money and the TV. I don't think they want a four-game out, you know, with refs popping
1: well,
7: in.
1: Well, I mean, you say that. Hold 1 second, though. I'm not the biggest conspiracy guy, but I'll say this, Rodney. If you have that opinion, how do you explain the Western Conference Finals and the Eastern Conference Finals, three of the four conference final series in the NBA and in hockey, all ending in four or five games? Like, I hear people say that, oh, they want it to go six or seven, so you're going to have some chicanery that happens.
7: You had a sweep
1: in the Knicks series. You had a sweep with the Avalanche and the in Vegas.
7: Oh,
1: and Colorado
7: was
1: a huge brand.
7: Thing.
1: And then a five-game series with Montreal, Carolina. I don't know if that holds any weight anymore. Or
7: I honestly hope the refs stay out of it and Carolina wins in four, you know. But we'll see after the first couple of games how they start. If they let them play, Carolina's going to destroy them. I don't think Vegas has anything to beat them. There ain't no way in hell. I mean, sorry for swearing, but you know.
1: I hope you're right. Rodney, it's good to hear from you. Thank you for calling and for the nice words. One more. Rashawn is in Baltimore. We have Rashawn back. Rashawn, real quickly, because we're up against it, I just need to know who wins the Western Conference Finals Game 7. I need to know.
8: Hopefully the Spurs win.
1: Hopefully? Who wins?
8: I'm gonna say the Spurs. I'm gonna go out and just say the Spurs.
1: I'm with you.
8: I'm sorry, man.
1: That
8: bench, Dylan Harper, Carter Bryant, man, the young talent they got. They're young, they hungry, they ready, they ambitions, and they ready to go on to the finals and sweep the Knicks, though. So hey,
1: I'm with you.
8: Looking forward to it.
1: Stay away from Camden Yards. Juju. Stay away. There goes Rashawn in Baltimore. Unbelievable. Glad we were able to get the prediction in there because I was on the edge of my seat. I needed to know. I have some bets to hand out, D-Day. I have bets for Game 7 of the Western Conference Finals. I have bets for the Stanley Cup Finals. I might even have bets for baseball. I don't know about that yet. I'm working on it. But Graham's gambling. And your last chance to offer those submissions, the most unlikely things that could happen for the remainder of 2026, 310-840-4910. Next on Westwood One Sports Night.
0: The Vegas Golden Knights are in the Stanley Cup Final for the third time in their 9-year history. Will it be Carolina or Montreal that stands between a return to Sin City for Lord Stanley's Cup? Westwood One Sports.
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0: Westwood One Sports presents Josh Graham.
1: Let's make some money. Got some bets to hand out. Game 7 of the Western Conference Finals is later tonight. We also have Stanley Cup odds that are in front of us that we'll get to as well. It is time for Graham's Gambling.
0: It's time for Graham's Gambling. Let's make some money.
1: So, we placed two baseball bets for tonight. Stayed away from betting the Carolina Hurricanes. That's probably for the best. Had myself a good time watching my team not touch the Prince of Wales trophy, but clinch a spot in the Eastern Conference, or in the Stanley Cup Finals, pardon. By the way, shout out to Ole Miss for walking it off in the bottom of the 14th inning. Does that mean that the day is a complete wrap now? That there are no more live games in college baseball at this hour? Think that that's the case. Think that was the last one going on the West Coast. Or that was in Lincoln, Nebraska. So not even super out west that that took place. We placed two baseball bets for tonight. We went 1-1. I had the Minnesota Twins plus money line against the Pirates, the Pittsburgh Pirates, with Jared Jones making his debut. They were leading in the seventh, Minnesota, but then Pittsburgh walked it off. So that didn't work out. 6-5. We almost got there. Pittsburgh winning the game. We did get there with Max Meyer over 5.5 strikeouts for the Marlins against the New York Mets. We liked the fact he was going to get a good strikeout number. The Marlins did lose the game in extras. The Mets walking it off with a 9-7 win in Queens. So, 1-1, we need to do better than that. So let's focus on Game 7 of the Western Conference Finals. Since I like the Spurs to win the game, D-Day, other than Game 1, every one of these games, you haven't had to worry about the point spread. So, 3.5 point spread, I'm not taking the points. I'm just going to bet the plus 130. Odds courtesy of DraftKings. Plus 130 with the Spurs to win on the money line. You think they're going to win, they're going to win. And every one of these games, other than game one, has been decided decisively. So, don't play with the points, just... Or unless you like Oklahoma City, lay the 3.5, sure. But I like San Antonio, so we're just going to take the plus 130 there. I do not understand this, D-Day. I have so much respect for the odds makers that I don't know whether or not I should be scared to place this bet, D-Day. Dylan Harper looked good in Game 6. He looks healthy. And yet the over-under for his points total is 9.5 points. All he has to do is score 10 points, and we win this bet at minus 126. Why shouldn't I do that?
2: That number does feel astonishingly low. But I'm looking, there's 3 games of the 6 that he has scored under that. Now, some of that is with the injury. That obviously makes a big difference.
1: Right. My contention is that he's right now. I think he's right. And what was the final stat line, like shooting percentage and everything, since you have his stats up from Game 6?
2: 66% from the floor, 66% from 3, 100 from the line.
1: Yeah. And again, you don't need him to score 18. Can he get the 10? Yeah, we're going to do that. Over 9.5 points for Dylan Harper in Game 7 of the Western Conference Finals, and we're on the Spurs money line. That's what we're looking at. Looking at the Stanley Cup odds, there's no value in just betting Carolina to win the series flat out. Carolina, a pretty big favorite against Vegas. But there are a couple of things that I like as a flyer. Plus 155, the Hurricanes to win this series in fewer than 5.5 games. In other words, they win it in a sweep or they win in five. Remember, Carolina's 12-1 this year. And they don't have some super crazy layoff between now and Tuesday night where they're going to host Game 1 of the Stanley Cup Final. There's a reason why Bruce Cassidy was fired at the end of the season and they brought John Tortorello in. It's a great story. But Colorado, or pardon, Vegas, they're the team that has the long layoff now. You don't want it in hockey. Carolina, the one game they lost in these playoffs is because

0: David Stankov in every point of these playoffs, scoring left and right. Like, yeah, Freddie Anderson's been good, but teams, Carolina's defense is so strong, there aren't a lot of shots on goal where the numbers are so pronounced that you feel the need to say that Freddie Anderson's the MVP of this team. And Stankovic, his scoring in these playoffs, need to pull up the numbers just to make the point of how crazy it's been so far. Like, there was a point where he scored in the first three playoff games that Carolina played. Think about that. No, got it wrong, D-Day. Remember when they swept the Ottawa Senators? He scored in all four wins. And then, in game one against Philly, he had two goals. So in these playoffs, the Carolina Hurricanes have played 13 games? 13. Logan Stankoven has 9 goals in the 13 games, including a goal and 2 assists tonight, a goal in game 4 as well. How many assists does he have? He has, well, just 3 assists. But 12 points in 13 playoff games. That's insanity. Plus 900. I literally just placed that bet. Can't believe it. Can't believe that number. So there you go. We'll leave it at that. We'll let baseball be. But we're on the Spurs money line. We're on the over 9.5 points for Dylan Harper. Canes to win in fewer than 5.5 games in the Stanley Cup. Logan Stankoven, Conn Smythe Trophy winner at 9-1. Those are the odds that we're looking at. D-Dag, have we talked too much about the Carolina Hurricanes tonight? Has it gone over the line?
1: Well, we weren't going to talk about the NBA game tonight.
0: That's true. Did you have an answer to our question of the day? I feel like I've asked everybody, but haven't asked you in terms of, well, first off, what do you view as being the most improbable thing that's happened to this point? And what's something improbable you could see happening the remainder of this year?
1: The most improbable thing is Indiana winning a championship.
0: Agreed.
1: What could be the most improbable thing, potentially, maybe kind of, sort of, is Team USA winning it all.
0: Oh, wow. Didn't even think about... Could you imagine that?
1: I could not.
0: Could USA on American soil in a World Cup final? I just don't know what to do. By the way, Team USA is going to be playing its first friendly since the roster was announced this week in Charlotte Sunday. And you can listen to the game right here on Westwood One Sports. We're carrying the U.S. friendly against Senegal in Charlotte, 3:30 on Sunday afternoon. Do you find it quaint or a little annoying when teams win the conference finals and don't touch the trophy?
1: The Stanley Cup trophy or just the conference final trophy?
0: Conference finals. In other words, this is not the trophy we want. And somewhere along the way, there became this notion that it's bad juju to touch the trophy.
1: I thought the bad juju was to touch the Stanley Cup when you hadn't won it.
0: It's no.
1: Now
0: so
1: trickled,
0: like,
1: down to the
0: They have separate trophies.
1: They do have
0: Western
1: trophies.
0: Western Conference Championship, Eastern Conference. In the East, it's the Prince of Wales, and all the hockey players just kind of know. You had the deputy commissioner of the NHL, Bill Daly, walk out there, and the trophy's there, and the entire team does the photo around it, and nobody gets close to touching the thing. Because do we give out we do give out trophies for conference championships in the NFL. It's like the glass thing that players hold
1: that
0: up, and they hold it up.
1: No. Tells you, though, how much we care about it.
0: No. But We would

0: know about it, D-Day. If players refuse to touch the thing versus hold it up, like they don't care. And I don't know if they do that for NBA, if they give out conference finals trophies of some sort.
1: So there was a video that went viral a couple of years ago when Jimmy Butler led the Heat to the finals and they won the East, and Bam Adebayo went to hand him the trophy and Jimmy said, no, I'll hold the next one. He did not hold the next one because they lost. But so Jimmy Butler participates in that trend.
0: So there is a trophy that you get for winning the conference finals in the NBA.
1: Yeah, and it would fit well on your shelf. Like it fit perfect in that little, in one of the shelves. It's not big. It doesn't take up a lot of space height-wise. Maybe length-wise it might, but small little trophy.
0: The hockey trophies, they're nice. They look like really respectable old trophies that you would want. But, yeah, nobody touches it. You stay away. It's bad juju to even touch the thing.
1: Where's your playoff beard?
0: Now, if you look at the Carolina Hurricanes, this has been a thing. Again, they've been to the playoffs 8 straight years. One series, 8 straight years, so they don't just immediately get knocked out. I don't know if the Canes have any playoff beards. I don't know if that's a thing. Like, Jordan Stahl has a decent, like, it is a beard, but he also has it in the regular season. And Seth Jarvis has a little bit of facial hair, but it's nothing crazy. I don't, Jordan Martinook too. I think they groom it. I don't think there is, like, they don't have Brent Burns on the team anymore. They don't have, if you want to go in the Wayback Machine, Mike Commodore grew a fro, like a massive, like red-headed fro when he played for the Hurricanes in 2006. And there were some real playoff beards then. You watch the Canes, I don't see beards. Now, I'm not saying that's a thing across the league now, but that's no longer a thing in the league. Vegas probably has a ton of playoff beards. But Carolina doesn't, and to answer your question with me, I do not grow facial hair well at all. It just gets patchy, and it doesn't look good, and it's not. See, I can't.
1: You gotta fight those.
0: I can't rock it the way you rock it. Is what I'm trying to say.
1: Fight through the patchiness.
0: Why? What's on the other side?
1: A full beard.
0: And
1: I mean, you're too late.
0: How long does that take?
1: Well, you do it in college. You're a little late. So if you want to, do you have a master's?
0: Do I have a master's?
1: Yeah.
0: No.
1: Well, if you go get a master's, maybe you can then grow the beard out, and it'll work.
0: Why do I have to be in college to grow the beard?
1: Well, if you want the scientific answer, it's more hormonal related. It's not going to work for you. That was just a joke to go get a master's and a beard.
0: Oh, like. Understood. What do we have to put this show to bed?
1: Well, thankfully, no beard jokes, but we do have a terrible story that involves bees. If you don't like bees, you are not going to like this one. I'll share it with you next.
2: It's the two best words in sports. Game 7. Thunder. Spurs. Wemby versus SGA. One more time. An entire season comes down to this. Tomorrow night, winner advances to the NBA Finals. Westwood One Sports.
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29: We've talked a lot about measles over the past year, but mumps has largely flown under the radar, even though it's been making a bit of a comeback as well. That's because fewer people are getting the MMR vaccine, which stands for measles, mumps, and rubella. The vaccine's been around for decades. It is effective. It is safe. What makes mumps outbreaks difficult to contain is that symptoms usually don't appear for 2 to 3 weeks after someone's been exposed. And that can make it hard to pin down where that exposure took place. And someone who is infected can transmit the virus to someone else before they are symptomatic. If you get sick, which could manifest like a run-of-the-mill respiratory virus or the telltale swelling of your cheeks and jaw, all you can really do at that point is to treat the symptoms and also isolate yourself so you don't infect anyone else. I'm Dr. Sanjay Gupta, helping you live a better life.

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1: It's good to have the tallest Latino in sports talk in a tag team tandem with Andrew. Mondo, very, very wise on your part to remember playing No Rain by Blind Melon in that spot. Because for years in North Carolina, I'd always close the week. I just always appreciated something about that song. In fact, I closed my shows every day. It wasn't just Friday. With Blind Melon, No Rain. Something about that song just always put a smile on my face. And tonight especially, as I felt sentimental and nostalgic, talking about the Carolina Hurricanes getting to the Stanley Cup Final for the first time in 20 years. And, man, it's going to be an awesome weekend with baseball regionals and USA Soccer, a friendly in Charlotte, of all places, on Sunday. 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And then the YouTube channel, Westwood One Sports Night as well. Great community already in that chat. Appreciate you guys. See you guys in there. However and wherever you choose to listen or watch the program, we greatly appreciate that. Now let's close things out by putting this show to bed.

0: sort of truck flipped over on the road. Bad.
1: Mm-hmm.
0: We're in agreement there. I feel like it's even worse when what is inside the truck is then not inside the truck. Now, sometimes that can be like energy drinks. Sometimes that can be like coffee. Sometimes it could be, I don't know, a piece of wood. I don't know. Well, in North Dakota, a situation like that took place where a truck fell over. It was collided with, fell over, top comes off. The cargo is now outside of the truck. But the cargo was beehives.
1: Oh, boy.
0: So when a truck flipped, 600 to 800 bees that were in the truck are now outside of the truck. Not ideal.
1: This reminds me of the awful movie. I remember we were discussing possibilities for punishments for losing a bet. By the way, we need Linnell to pay off that bet still from March Madness and The Last Dab. It needs to happen. I don't know if Linnell's coming up this weekend. If he is, I'll take care of it somehow. But if he isn't, we need to figure that out some way. But one of the bets I was considering is, don't worry, it's not getting stung by a bee. It's watching a movie of our choosing. And sometimes you choose a movie for comedic effect. Not that the movie's funny, but it's funny that you have to sit here and watch this movie. So you might choose, if you'd never seen, I don't know, Gone with the Wind, to watch a 4-hour movie. Or, in the case I'm specifically citing here, watching a movie that's just objectively bad, like The Wicker Man, starring Nick Cage, where there is a climactic scene where he is being engulfed by bees. And he has... This is an Oscar-winning actor. He has the line, "Oh no! Not the bees! The bees!" That's what I'm thinking of as you describe this story. What's the proper course of action when the bees get out?
0: Stay in your car. Keep driving.
1: How about for the people that were in the car?
0: He got stung.
1: That
0: like
1: is now flipped
0: times.
1: Over. Okay.
0: Because think about it, like, I can't imagine. I don't know what the bee's mentality is. You know, I don't have access. But you're probably not happy being stuck in a truck.
1: As long as the queen bee isn't threatened, you might not be stung as much as you. I know a little bit about bees because my mom has picked up a fascination. And when she picks up fascination, she goes full in. 100%, 2 feet in, as Dabo Sweeney would say, on beekeeping. Like, she has hives in her house. She has hives in the backyard. Tons of bees. And she knows a ton about it. And she's not worried at all that she's going to get stung by the bees.
0: You should ask her.
1: I don't know why that's a fascination.
0: Queen Bee would be upset if she was being effectively trafficked. I don't know if you can traffic bees, but effectively trafficked in North Dakota, and then the vehicle in which she was being trafficked in fell over. At the very least, it probably woke her up from a nap. And I'm grumpy when I wake up from a nap. I'm sure she is too.
1: Did you ever have a weird hobby or an off-the-wall kind of hobby? Do you still have something like that?
0: What is beekeeping off the wall?
1: Yes.
0: I don't have like a beekeeping hobby. I like making various kinds of coffees, but I don't think that's off the wall.
1: You make your own coffee?
0: Yeah.
1: How?
0: Like the step-by-step process. Sometimes it's an espresso machine, and then you get if I'm feeling a cortado, you balance it towards 2.7 ounces of milk, 2.7 ounces of coffee. Double shot, mix it up a little bit, maybe pump a little bit of syrup in there, some cinnamon. If you're feeling good, you could do a shaken espresso, which I usually do four shots.
1: So you're not growing your own beans and then smashing and doing...
0: No, this is not farm to table.
1: Right. So what type of coffee do you purchase to start this process?
0: It could be the mostly Nespresso pods. That's the big kick because they're better iced. We got a bunch of beans, most of them local from the greater DMV area. My parents, when they travel, they like to get me coffee beans. Sometimes it's a little excessive because they'll be like, here's a pound of coffee beans from insert wherever they traveled. And I'm like, I would have, a smaller bag would have been nice because like I don't have room for a pound. Have you seen a pound of coffee beans? It looks like a brick.
1: It does. I have seen.
0: And I grind it by
1: but
0: hand.
1: I just have a chai tea latte mix that I mix with milk and that's it. Call it a day.
0: You gotta be on coffee. I think you'd like it.
1: I don't like the taste.
0: You haven't had it right then. I was there once.
1: So you don't think it's possible for someone to not like the taste?
0: No, because like you like the taste of a chai tea latte that's largely milk. You can very much decorate up milk to make the coffee taste fine.
1: You know, the same thing you just said there, that's the same way people describe tequila as well. Like if you don't like tequila, then you just haven't had the good enough tequila. Like those people won't accept that you just won't like tequila. Even though I remember one time I took a shot of tequila when I was in college and I was so disrupted by it. I did like a fake phone call where I walked outside and threw up in a bush. It's my reaction to a tequila shot. I'm not a tequila guy. Plain and simple. This was productive. What a show. Starting off our weekend the right way. This has been Westwood One Sports Night.
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13: We've talked a lot about measles over the past year, but mumps has largely flown under the radar, even though it's been making a bit of a comeback as well. That's because fewer people are getting the MMR vaccine, which stands for measles, mumps, and rubella. The vaccine's been around for decades. It is effective. It is safe. What makes mumps outbreaks difficult to contain is that symptoms usually don't appear for 2 to 3 weeks after someone's been exposed. And that can make it hard to pin down where that exposure took place. And someone who is infected can transmit the virus to someone else before they are symptomatic. If you get sick, which could manifest like a run-of-the-mill respiratory virus or the telltale swelling of your cheeks and jaw, all you can really do at that point is to treat the symptoms and also isolate yourself so you don't infect anyone else. I'm Dr. Sanjay Gupta, helping you live a better life.
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0: 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Here's Josh Graham for Westwood One Sports Night.
1: Free For All Friday. For this hour and this hour only each week, your chance to steer the ship at 310-840-4910. And you're probably never going to get me in a better mood than I'm currently in right now, starting my weekend as a diehard, lifelong Carolina Hurricanes fan that just watched his team advance to the Stanley Cup Finals, a gentleman's sweep of the Montreal Canadiens, first Stanley Cup trip in 20 years. We have Lamar Jackson meeting with the media, which we'll get to momentarily. But first, let's go to Ed, who's in St. Louis, 310-840-4910. Ed, show us how it's done. Steer the ship in what direction you please.
2: Every moment of this weekend. But you did tie in St. Louis earlier, and by gosh, it was a good sports day in St. Louis. You got an old broken-down old baritone here who's home from the hospital, and boy, it's good to be home from the hospital. And you really hit my heart when you talked about your memory as a young man, hockey experience. You will cherish that memory as long as you live, and you will find a way to share that with those who come after you. And those memories also come for people in music. But when you have a chance to combine sports and music, as I did, may I share my memory?
1: Please, please.
2: It's August of 67. The Solomon family, great sportsmen, great supporters of St. Louis, they threw it all out there and they say, we're bringing a hockey team. What? We're bringing a hockey team to St. Louis. You talk about risk-taking. A Saturday afternoon, I go up and the carpenters are working, they're sawing all kinds of noise, and I go to young Sid, and, oh, he said, hello, Ed, go do it. Well, I sang the national anthem a cappella, and I wound up their vocalist for 15 seasons. 15 seasons of the St. Louis Blues in the arena, which actually moved. The arena actually shook, and it shook most on the nights when the Blackhawks were in.
1: So for 15 years, you were the national anthem singer for St. Louis Blues Hockey?
2: Yes, I had my minute and 18 seconds. I kept it very, very short. Sometimes there were guests.
1: A minute 18. What is your biggest pet peeve when you hear the anthem? What's your biggest pet peeve?
2: Well, my two best peeves. One was that Reed Farrell would tell me a joke before I went out on the ice. He was the PA announcer. That was not fair. And secondly, the Chicago Blackhawks fans, God love them,
1: when they cheer,
2: would start screaming halfway through. And I just felt, oh, come on, guys. I only have a minute 17, for crying out loud.
1: But, I love a minute 17 anthem. I do. That's perfect. I think that's fantastic. You know what, Ed?
2: Yeah.
1: Let's start Free For All Friday the same way that sporting events start if you're game for it. Can we start Free For All Friday with a minute 17 national anthem? Can we do it?
2: It might be a minute 18. Minute 18, will you give me that?
1: All right, I'm going to time you. I'm going to see how close you are to it. Let me get my timer out.
2: Here we go.
1: A minute 18. Let's see. All right, in three,
2: count it.
1: Two, one.
2: Oh, say can you see by the dawn's early light what so proudly we hailed at the twilight's last gleaming, whose broad stripes and bright stars through the perilous fight, or the ramparts we watched were so gallantly streaming, and the rock

0: Let's go! How about it? I have you at a minute and three. Wow! A minute and
1: years
0: three,
1: old.
0: Ed.
1: 87.
0: I almost threw you off as an Oriole fan. I almost said, oh, right in the middle of it. But I didn't want to throw you off. Excellent.
1: Yeah. You ever get in here, let's have a cup of coffee. Talk about...
0: I love that, Ed.
1: Yeah, please.
0: Give me a shout back sometime. It's so great to hear from you, and thanks for the nice words. There's Ed in St. Louis starting off Free For All Friday with the national anthem at a buck-o-three. And the chat's going nuts, saying that he's tremendous, an excellent voice to get things started. 310-840-4910 if you want in on the program on Free For All Friday. D-Day, is this the greatest start we've ever had to Free For All Friday?
2: That is an insane voice on Ed. Insane. Like, I want to point out, if we can just get, like, super radio nerd for a second, generally speaking, phone calls are not the greatest quality of delivering a voice. But the way that he just sounded on the phone, insanity.
0: Crushed it. He did. Unbelievable. Is there a way we can pull that and post it somewhere? That'd be amazing just to see that. I thought that was great. Love it. Also love that we heard from Lamar Jackson today. It is an encouraging sign. Or this was a couple days ago. We've heard from him this week at OTAs. It's encouraging to see that Lamar Jackson is at voluntary workouts this week. We hadn't seen him there in recent years. In fact, there was financial incentive, $750K, for Lamar Jackson to be there. And he said, no thanks. Doing that consecutive years cost him a chance to make an extra $1.5 million. When he was asked why he was at voluntary workouts this year, Lamar actually had a really good answer to the question. Here he was earlier this week.
3: You know, I had to get the terminology down, knowing what guys are, just watching film and getting out on the field with my guys and knowing what guys going to be with certain routes, certain plays, hearing coach call plays. Everything is new, so I had to be here.
0: Awesome. New head coach, new play caller, he had to be there. That's great. Speaking of the coaching change, Lamar handled that topic with a ton of grace. Remember, this is the first time that he's spoken since John Harbaugh was fired, and there were some whispers that there might have been tension between him and Harbs. Lamar dismissed any of those rumors with this answer about that decision.
3: I mean, you know, I got a lot of respect for Coach, so me just seeing that, man, I was shocked, you know, in a way, in a sense. But I feel like, you know, Mr. Steve, he did what was best for the team. And, you know, I hope coaches have a great, great time in New York, man. Hats off to Coach, because we did so much for the city, for the team, for this organization. Hats off to him in New York, and we built a lot. We did a lot here.
0: Awesome answer. No drama. He said he even reached out to John when he got the Giants job. Neither the Ravens nor their fans, you should take this window for granted. You should not. There's no question he's a Raven through and through. He restructured his contract to try to help the team, and he even pointed out that restructuring when he was asked about his future with the Baltimore Ravens.
3: Absolutely. I love the Ravens. I love this organization. I love this city. Just the team that drafted me, you know, got a lot of love for me. And I believe, you know, I got a lot of love for the city in this team as well. So, like I told you, the reconstruction is done. Cool with that. But I love Baltimore. Like, everybody should know that by now.
0: They should. It's year nine, Lamar. There isn't a ton of precedent for players like him playing beyond a decade. So, enjoy it while you have it. There should be a ton of urgency over these next 2 years that Lamar has left. And given Lamar's at voluntary workouts and the Ravens were proactive this offseason, there are a ton of reasons to believe they're warranted as one of the favorites in the AFC. So it was good to hear from Lamar Jackson. 310-840-4910 if you want in. Free For All Friday continues. We go from the national anthem being sung by Ed in St. Louis to Mr. Positive, who's in Michigan, wanting in. Mr. Positive, good luck following that. Mr. Positive, do we have you?
4: To my warriors, as I descend upon your mind, body, and soul through your radio dial and enter your mind, body, and soul, I want you to remember your thoughts are on fire, your dreams ignite. All you can do is stand up and fight. As I suck the negativity from your soul, I love you all. And to Ed, you're fantastic. My boy King Elvis would be very proud of you. You're fantastic. And real quick, Josh and D-Day, the Detroit Tigers are letting us down in Detroit. We're sad.
0: Hold one sec. Mr. Positive, I'm going to cut you off. Hold one sec. You're about to be negative talking about the Tigers. There's one thing you say every time you join us that you haven't said yet.
4: Boom shakalaka.
0: Thank you. Thank you. Just waiting for it, sitting here. All right, Mr. Positive, thanks for the call. I don't want to hear about the Tigers. I don't want to hear negativity out of Mr. Positive, because then the chat's going to get really mad at you, and rightfully so. It's good to hear from you, though. Mr. Positive, always a fixture on Free For All Friday, 310-840-4910 if you want it. Let's go to DJ, who's in Boston, once in Free For All Friday. Where are you steering the ship, DJ?
5: Hey, Josh, I just wanted to ask you, you know, I'm a diehard Red Sox fan, and it's kind of hard for us right now. When I look at this Boston Red Sox team, another loss again tonight in Cleveland, I just want to know, is there a way out of this? Because when I look at this team, I'm starting to see the old 90s Red Sox, and I believe that is coming from Sam Kennedy, our president. And the reason I say that is because the way that he treats our star players. Let's look at our last three star players. We got Alex Bregman, who you let go. We had Rafael Devers, who we let go. And now he's in a fight with Roman Anthony. So I just
0: kind of wanted... Do you root for all the other Boston sports teams too?
5: What's that? I couldn't...
0: Do you root for the other Boston sports teams as well?
5: Yes. Yes.
0: See, some could argue that, like, maybe it's looking like the city of Boston in the 90s all over again when you consider that the Bruins lost in round one. They lost on home ice in a game seven. You had, that might have been a game six. Game six or game seven. The Celtics lost on their home court in a game seven in round one. There's the questions about Jaylen Brown and Jason Tatum. The Patriots have this Mike, you know, Vrabel, Diana Russini thing that's going on that seems to be engulfing things. And now you have this with the Red Sox. It's been a rough hoe, has it been, in Boston right now? What's the tenor right now?
5: It is bad. Like, all of us, we're not even going to Fenway Park anymore. It's like the visitor's ballpark now. So I might have one solution, and I want to see what you think about this.
0: Please.
5: What if we fire Craig Breslow, right? Because we already, you know, fired Alex Cora. And what I would do is I'll go right into Fenway Sports Group and beg Theo Epstein, please come back. Please, just.
0: That'd be great, but isn't this like a succession-like situation where it's not just Breslow that is there making decisions? You would have to completely clean house, right? Like, because there's the there's the president of baseball operations, and then there's the GM type. Like, they have multiple guys who are wrestling for this thing up there.
5: Yes, that is true, but I think
0: it's Sam Kennedy and Craig Breslow, so you'd probably have to get rid of both those guys in theory, wouldn't you?
5: I don't think Sam Kennedy will ever sell the team, because, you know, I think Sam Kennedy has so many stocks and other things, like the like soccer teams. But I think when it comes to Craig Breslow, he's like the Red Sox guy.
0: I got you. I would love to see Theo Epstein back, and I appreciate the call. It's good to hear from you in Boston. Just know, though, while I'm just a sympathetic person, most people are listening to this saying, wait, we're supposed to feel bad for the Boston sports fan now? After how many Super Bowls? And the Celtics winning just 2 years ago? And the Patriots having gone to the Super Bowl this year? And the Red Sox winning it in 2018? And the Bruins winning it last decade? We're supposed to feel sorry. Play the world's smallest violin. I do understand that for those who might have that criticism. But understand the sympathy if that's what you're used to. And this guy doesn't sound like a Johnny-come-lately referencing 90s Boston sports teams. Up next, more of your free-for-all Friday calls, 310-840-4910, plus the Oklahoma City Thunder of hockey. 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
6: It's the two best words in sports. 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Wemby versus SGA. One more time. 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
18: A better life with Dr. Sanjay Gupta.
19: Breast cancer is the most common cancer among women in the world. And according to a new study out of the University of Washington School of Medicine, an estimated 3.5 million cases a year are expected by 2050. Now, the good news is we've gotten so much better at screening, earlier detection, and cutting-edge treatments in many countries, including here in the United States. But even here in America, black women have a death rate from breast cancer that is 40% higher than white women, a disparity that exists despite our world-class treatment infrastructure. So what can you do to lower your risk? Eat less red meat? Try your best to manage your blood sugar and your weight? Exercise is really important. Cut back on drinking, quit smoking. And remember this, you should start getting mammograms. At what age? 40. That's when you should start. I'm Dr. Sanjay Gupta, helping you live a better life.
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1: Before we tell you who the Oklahoma City in hockey is shaping up to be, let's go 310-840-4910 to another Free for All Friday phone call. You steer the ship this hour and this hour only. We appreciate you starting your weekend with us the right way. Let's go to one of our OG legends, Alan, calling in Toronto. Alan, we have our Stanley Cup matchup. My Carolina Hurricanes are facing John Tortorella's Las Vegas Golden Knights. What most interests you about that cup final?
2: Hats off to John Tortorella. He's 19 wins, 4 losses, and 1 overtime loss. Since taking over from Bruce Cassidy on March the 29th, eight games remaining in the season. And they're 7-1 since the regular season ended, 15 out of a possible 16 points. Defeated Utah 4-2. Defeated Anaheim 4-2. President's Trophy winner Colorado had 121 points in the regular season. Vegas Golden Knights had 95 points in the regular season, so they were 26 points in arrear. So he is an absolute miracle worker. It reminds me of the 2019 Columbus Blue Jackets upset over the Tampa Bay team.
1: Yeah.
2: They were, the 98 points Columbus had, and Tampa Bay was the best team in the regular season in the history, 128 points. And that was a major upset. They outscored them 19-8 in that series. So these are two major upsets that John Tortorella has been involved in. It's going to take another miracle too, because Carolina has 113 points, and like I said,
1: are you rooting for Carolina? Are you with me in joining the Carolina Hurricanes bandwagon?
2: Yes, I am, because it's going to show that Montreal lost to the Stanley Cup winning team. I've been a Montreal Canadiens fan since the days of Maurice Richard, Jean Beliveau, Guy Lafleur, and I'm very upset, you know, but they lost to a better team, and Montreal's made giant strides up the ladder. So
1: I sincerely appreciate you calling, even though the Canadiens lost to the Hurricanes tonight. It's always good to hear from you, Alan. Thank you so much. 310-840-4910 if you want in on the program. D-Day, what is happening? Sometimes there's wisdom in admitting the things that you don't know. See, with college baseball going on today, baseball regionals, and then watching the Orioles and the Hurricane, did something happen with the Texas Rangers? Because we got multiple calls from Texas wanting to talk about the Rangers. Blaine, he's in Houston. Blaine, what am I missing here? Steer the ship.
3: Yeah, so I've got three things to say. God bless our troops. God bless America. And the Texas Rangers are going to the World Series, baby. Holy crap. We went to the game tonight. And so before the game started, me and my dad, we were sitting down, and we were picking our parlays on Underdog. Shout out Underdog. We said, who's going to have the home run picks? Brandon Nimmo, boom. Jock Peterson, boom. And the Rangers are going to go crazy and have more than 5.5 hits off the starting pitcher. Brandon Nimmo, early on home run. My dad went up to go to the bathroom. He missed it. He was like, oh, my gosh, that's crazy. Then we go on a crazy run. We get 6 hits off the guy in, like, the third or fourth inning. Then Jock Peterson comes up to bat, and it's, like, the 6th inning, and he strikes out. I'm like, oh, man, that's it. It's over. So then we start kind of doing the calculations in our head. Okay, if Evan Carter gets on, we're good. If Alejandro Azuna gets on, we're good. Everything lined up. Bottom of the 8th inning, lo and behold, Jock Peterson gets an at-bat. He starts out 0-2. I'm like, oh my gosh, it's over. He battles back to a 3-2 count. 3-2 pitch, comes in, hits a freaking moonshot. And by moonshot, I mean it was out by like a foot. He barely got it. 250 big ones on Underdog.
1: Let's go.
3: I, You can't tell me anything else. We're going to the World Series, baby.
1: Drinks on you the next time I come down to Arlington, it sounds like. Drinks on you.
3: Yeah.
1: Excellent call.
3: Well, in all the excitement.
1: Appreciate it. I want to see real quickly. I'm going to let you go out on a high there. Because I'm just looking at the Rangers. Everybody's killing the Royals right now. They won 9-1. Glad you got your win. That's a great story. I love great stories, whether it's from Ed singing an anthem, you right there, 250 big ones, let's go. Joe, you want in on the Rangers as well. Why?
4: I do. I got three things to say now. God bless the troops. God bless America. And the Texas Rangers are going to the World Series, baby. Come on now.
1: Are you guys same car?
4: Oh, no. Hey, though, it is great to hear an old, good old South Texas boy talking about some Texas Rangers, man. That fired me up. I'm glad you were at the game tonight, man. I live right next to the stadium, dude. I live over there, man. Second thing, Ed, man, God bless you. I love me a good traditional rendition of the national anthem. Unfortunately, I happened to witness the worst voice crack ever. National anthem at the Ranger Stadium. You can look that up on YouTube. That's another thing.
1: Oh, boy.
4: And last thing, young Nicky Lopez, first home run, first two RBIs. They said 430 on the TV. That was a 450 easy. They did him dirty on that one. It's all right. Let's bring up these young guys. I'm ready. Texas Rangers World Series. AOS is up for grabs. Let's do it.
1: Love sports so much. Thank you so much for the call, Joe. That's a great one. Sports are the best. Brings people together. We could all relate to stories such as this and also to a great rendition of the Star Spangled Banner as well. Here's my stance on why the Carolina Hurricanes are quickly becoming the Oklahoma City of the NHL. Nobody seems to think that the Hurricanes play an aesthetically pleasing style of hockey. A lot of forechecking, no star power really on the team. Four really good lines. There probably is no team that's been to the stage where the gap between the first line and the fourth line is as small as it seems with Carolina. It's peppering a ton of shots on goal. It's, you know, getting in the passing lanes. Not a lot of shots get on goal. For Carolina, it's not a star goalie in Freddie Anderson. It's a small market team as well. And if they beat Las Vegas, I can see them quickly becoming a team that people are annoyed by in the NHL. It's like, man, small market team, well run, okay, but hate watching them play, hate the style of all this. They don't have any star power. They're boring. They're boring to watch. It's something we've heard quite a bit with the Canes being as good as they've been. Best team this decade, you could argue, along with the Oklahoma City in basketball. So workshopping that comparison, you might start to see some of the conversation turn to this team's annoying, this team's boring if Carolina wins the title. It goes from a feel-good story to something else. Paul is in Massachusetts. Let's go there. 310-840-4910. Paul, where are you steering the ship?
5: Well, I'll tell you. It is Friday, and live via the WWLP Court Street camera, and the prophetic sports pope will drop his first hammer. We have a better not bitter, focus on facts, not imaginary hacks, mindset. And before I get to the greatest NBA semifinal and final about to be, for all you pundits who like enjoying the misery in Boston, let me say a couple quick, simple points. When the Red Sox scored, imagine, 16 runs, 8-6 against pretty much the best team in baseball. That's the best thing I can say about our team this year, because everything else sucks. Another fast start to last place. And the Celtics were supposed to be good, and I don't even know what happened. So the only thing I can say is, Vrabel, ha-ha, but he had a beautiful wife, kids, and family.

0: Oklahoma's tired last night, because Oklahoma's Oklahoma. They're going to drop the Thunder on San Antonio and move on to New York.
1: I have a prediction I want to make on this game. I appreciate the call, Paul, from Massachusetts. It's always good to hear from you. We'll get to that prediction in just a bit. Do want to get to some more of your free-for-all Friday calls. Chase is in Morgantown, West Virginia. Where do you want to steer the ship? Does it annoy you when people say Morganton rather than Morgantown? Because I hear people say that sometimes.
2: Nah, man, we love everybody. Cheers, beers, Mountaineers. You know, we're here to have a good time and stuff. You can call us whatever you want. We're just down for the ride, man.
1: I don't know if they'd like me to share this, but I was hanging out with some coaches at Appalachian State University, and I was having some drinks with them. I said, go Mountaineers and let's drink some beers. And the coach said, can I steal that? I'm like, I don't know if you can, because I think the folks in West Virginia would take issue with that. And he's like, all right, that makes sense.
2: Hey, they beat Michigan in 2007, that crazy upset game. I think that was definitely before Rich Rod went there. So they're a good mind book, man. For sure, man. Well, I'm pretty happy tonight because, you know, Pirates, they got to walk off like a lot of people did in West Virginia. They survived.
1: I had the Minnesota money line tonight. I was watching that game pretty closely.
2: Yeah, well, it looked good. Clear though, Brian.
1: It was
2: Reynolds
1: good to see Jared Jones back. I'm glad he's healthy though. Glad Jared Jones is here.
2: Yeah, I'm happy about that too. But we're moving a guy to the bullpen, Carl Majewski, and it doesn't make much sense to me. We should be moving Bubba Chandler, but I digress. Well, I was going to ask you, man. You know, with all the craziness in baseball, it's been a pretty fun season so far. What's your thoughts on like the potential lockout next year with the new CBA and stuff and. You know, in my personal opinion, I think, you know, like we talked about, organizations are ran from the top. So whether there is a salary cap or not, you know, if you were a bad organization, you know, you're going to be bad whether there's a cap or not. Like, look at the Rays. You know, they're a small market team. They make it work every year. Then you look at my Pittsburgh Pirates who, you know, they just kind of fumble everything. And I just think it kind of doesn't make a difference, honestly. I'd love to see one, but, you know, I just don't see much of a difference, honestly.
1: I don't see them. Yeah, it's a good argument you're making. I appreciate the call. But the one thing that you'll push back on, okay, as good as the Rays and the Brewers and the Guardians continue to be in the regular season, it's a different animal to win in the postseason. And generally, it's the top level talent that wins when you're not pitching five in a rotation. Instead, you're pitching three and you have your other guys that are going into the pen. And we see the teams in the last 10 years are all high payroll teams. I don't think we get a salary cap. It'd be ideal if we do. What I'm most rooting for, and I think is most important, is that we play games on time next year. And I'm not one of those that believes it's inevitable that we're not going to be able to get there. But I don't think it's going to happen with a salary cap put in place. 310-840-4910. Let's do one more this segment. Let's go to Aaron, who's in New York. New York. Aaron, where are you steering the ship on this free-for-all Friday?
3: I am a frequent YouTuber.
1: Oh, shout out to you, Aaron. It's good to have you on the show.
3: Hi, everyone in the YouTube chat, all friends,
1: shout
3: family.
1: Out to all of them.
3: I want to steer you to karaoke.
1: Oh. Oh, more singing?
3: I'm a fan of your
1: Are you about to sing
3: 10.
1: For us, or do you have a question?
3: Oh, I have a question. You said that you shouldn't sing karaoke twice. So what's your
1: shouldn't
3: Mount Rushmore
1: the same song
3: of karaoke
1: twice.
3: Songs?
1: Okay. Mount Rushmore karaoke. It's a great question. And let me think of this just right off the top of my head. Aaron, appreciate the call. And shout out to you who makes it happen in the YouTube chat. There's a community there. Westwood One Sports Night. Join that community. YouTube, Westwood One Sports Night. Okay. Just off the top of my head, Denton, I only sing the same song once. I don't sing the same song twice. That's my karaoke rule. I like going to sing karaoke. I don't have as good of a voice as Ed, who sang the national anthem to start this hour. So what immediately pops into my head, D-Day, I sang Radiohead's Creep in Savannah, Georgia one time. There's a big note at the end that I was worried about. I hit it. And people went nuts. It was just the perfect crowd that liked Radiohead, liked that vibe. Went really well. I sang When You Were Young by The Killers in Greenville, North Carolina one time that I just thought it was a great night with my friends. And I love The Killers. And that's one of the best songs.

0: things they have. In Wilmington, North Carolina, I went, I sang Akon's Right Now. Now, now, now, now. And I think just them looking at me, D-Day, pasty white guy with glasses, not expecting that song, I think led, nobody was really dancing, nobody was really like vibing until we got the party started. Me and my crew, we rolled up there, we sang Akon, people started to get into it, and then it became kind of like a party. And it was great. That comes to mind. But that's three. So I need a fourth one to throw in there. I love country music, in addition to all these other types of genres I've mentioned. And I love Tim McGraw. Just to Make You Smile, sing... No, no, no, no, no. This is the best one. Bachelor Trip, D-Day. I'm in Boston. My brother takes me to a karaoke joint. I see it's like a younger type of crowd that's at this place. And I sing, I'll Make a Man Out of You from the Mulan movie. Disney song. Let's get down to business. Great. Great karaoke choice. Disney songs generally rock. Generally bop. So that would be pretty good. I was at App State, speaking of them again, when I saw Jason Kelsey roll up in overalls, and he sang the Dan Band version of Total Eclipse of the Heart with the F-bombs dropped in all too. So that's a good karaoke choice as well. Appreciate the question. Last call for Free-for-All Friday phone calls. 310-840-4910. If you want in on this Free-for-All Friday, that and my prediction for Spurs Thunder Game 7 next on Westwood One Sports Night.
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2: The U.S. Treasury quietly released its official financial report for 2025. It appears by its own numbers, the U.S. government seems insolvent. It's reported that the Treasury shows about $6 trillion in assets and over $47 trillion in liabilities. Add it all up, and it looks like the U.S. owes more than $130 trillion it doesn't have. If that were a family, they'd earn $52,000 a year, spend $73,000, and already be more than $1 million underwater. Any accountant would call that insolvent. 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
23: If you are struggling with substance abuse, alcohol, pills, whatever it may be, first of all, it's nothing to be ashamed of. We know addiction is a brain disease, and we also know getting into recovery can be tough. Also, in case this helps, I want to tell you about a new study at a Harvard School of Public Health, which found that spiritual belief, the idea of a steady religious practice, had a protective effect from addiction. Experts we talked to told us there were probably a few reasons why this might be the case. Number one, excessive drug and alcohol use would not be the norm in a religious community, and people want to fit in. Two, a belief in a higher power provides people with hope and solace, great foils for addiction. And three, and I think there's some merit to this, regular attendance in a faith community also provides connection. Just like in AA, camaraderie and social support is often what you need. I'm Dr. Sanjay Gupta, helping you live a better life.
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1: Trying to see if I remember the words to this now, because it's been years since my bachelor party. Tranquil as a forest, but on fire within. Mondo, is this Donny Osmond? I think it is. From the 90s. 90s Disney songs hits hard. Especially as having an 18-month-old introducing those songs. They're all so good. 310-840-4910. Last call for phone calls on Free For All Friday. Got a pick for Spurs Thunder Game 7. We'll get to in just a second. Let's go to Kimberly, though, who is in Idaho. Once in on Free For All Friday. Kimberly, where are you steering the ship?
2: I am saying I will give you credit where credit is earned. So good job on tonight's game.
1: Thank you.
2: However, I can't join your bandwagon. But I can give you a
1: Oh, I remember. You are a diehard Vegas Golden Knights fan, Kimberly.
2: I am. Would you like a tow rope?
1: Okay. Okay. So this is going to be very interesting and very awkward. You want the Golden Knights to win. But you know what's interesting? I'll say this. The last decade, Carolina has made the playoffs 8 straight years. They've won series 8 straight years. They've been super successful, just haven't won the cup, haven't gotten to the cup final. And ever since you guys came into existence, 2017, 2018, 9 years, you guys have been just as good, and you've made 3 cup finals. I kind of love it, these two teams playing each other, because we're both kind of known for being great at the marketing game as a small market team and what you do with, like, the pregame antics and all that. Carolina does that pretty well, too. I'm excited. I think this is awesome, an awesome series.
2: Yes, I am looking forward to this one. This one is going to be a definite hardcore. I'm expecting some fights in it. But, yeah, as of who would have played, I would have probably picked the Hurricanes. So you're welcome for me saying that. But, yeah,
1: Yeah. I think so, too. Kimberly? I expect you to be calling us throughout the series. I'm planning to be at Game 1 on Tuesday night to answer a question on our YouTube chat as well. So, go Canes.
2: Yes,
1: Good luck to your Knights.
2: I will be calling in on our winning games, yes.
1: All right. I look forward to it. There's Kimberly in Ohio. Right. Thank you so much. Or in Idaho, pardon, for the call. Appreciate it. Golden Knights fan. Love to hear from her. Ryan is in Ontario. 310-840-4910 if you want in. Ryan, where are you steering the ship? Are we staying in hockey?
3: Yeah, absolutely, pal.
1: Okay.
3: What do you have
1: for us? Yeah, I got you just fine.
3: I want to say thank you for your amazing show. And
1: thank you.
3: Montreal, that goalie, that Dobish, he's only 25 years old. And congratulations to Rod the Bod, Brandemore, and your Carolina Hurricanes. Kimberly, Mitch Marner, former London Knight, so... I'm rooting for Mitch Marner.
1: How are Maple Leaf fans going to grapple with the fact that either Mitch Marner or Freddie Anderson's going to win a Stanley Cup?
3: Yeah, and to be honest, Austin Matthews, yeah, man alive. Yeah, because Mitch Marner played for Dale Hunter, London Knights, so.
1: I won't
3: keep the phone lines. I just love the tribute.
1: No,
3: we'll
1: it's good to hear from
3: pal,
1: you, Ryan, so. And thanks for the kind words. And by the way, if you missed the start of Free For All Friday, we had the former anthem singer of the St. Louis Blues give us a call, Ed, and he sang an anthem in a Bucko 3 that was just perfect. And D-Day has it up already on our Westwood One Sports Night YouTube channel. You should find that if you missed it. That's also where we had Aaron call in, and we have a great community in our chat that you can get in on. It continues to grow. Like, comments, subscribe. That really helps the algorithm, helps the thing continue to grow, and helps us to continue to do things like allowing you to watch the show in addition to listening to it in the 300 markets that we're on in. 310-840-4910. It is Mariano who's calling us from Florida. Mariano, I just have on the screen here that you want to talk about sports in general. Well, this is the right place for you, the right show. It's Free For All Friday. Where are we generally steering the ship towards?
4: Hey, it's not Rivera last name, though, all right?
1: I just said Mariano. Is it Mariano?
4: Yeah, but not Rivera.
1: But oh, okay. Got it.
4: The first time talking to you, man, and first time listening
1: appreciate
4: to your
1: it.
4: Show.
1: Appreciate
4: very
1: it.
4: Good show, man. Very
1: Thank
4: good
1: you.
4: Show.
1: Thank you. What do you have
4: very
1: for us?
4: Very good show.
1: What's on your mind?
4: The opening of the show was great. The guy singing that,
1: okay.
4: That was awesome. But let me ask you a question.
1: I love it. Please.
4: You're a Knicks fan, right?
1: No. I'm a Carolina Hurricanes fan and a Baltimore Orioles fan. The rest of the teams can win and lose, and the Chick-fil-A sandwich tastes the same.
4: Well, all right. So, thank God that the Florida Panthers are in the playoffs this year.
1: Yeah, that is, you know, that I've gotten that text message three times tonight. All it took was Florida missing the playoffs for Carolina to get there. And you know what? Do I feel bad about that one bit? I do not. Because I was at I've been at two of the closeout games for the Florida Panthers beating the Hurricanes in the Eastern Conference Finals. And I'm glad I didn't have to see that a third time.
4: Great. And now, are you a New York Knicks fan from what I've been hearing?
1: No, I'm not a New York Knicks fan. I'm not. Mariano, I appreciate the call. We have many more calls that we have to get to. I hope you'll give us a call back. 310-840-4910. I got triggered by the mention of the Florida Panthers. I'm having a great night tonight. Don't want to ruin my vibe. Let's go to Chance, who's in Alabama. Chance, 310-840-4910. Chance, go right ahead.
5: Hey, man. Congratulations, to Carolina, to, you know, I know you're a big
1: Let's
5: fan.
1: Go.
5: You know,
1: hey, can we hit the horn? Let's just do this together, Mondo or Andrew. Let's hit the freaking horn and have ourselves a time. The Hurricanes just won. Do we got that queued up? Oh my gosh!
5: Yo.
1: Oh no, not Mulan. We'll get to that in a second. Once you get it, just hit it. If it's me or Chance talking, it doesn't matter. I want to hear that horn. Yeah! Let's go! Woo!
5: Hold on, man. You got excitement.
1: I almost went tarps off and started waving the shirt around, you know, around my head like a helicopter. Shout out to Petey Pobbs. Almost did that, Chance.
5: North Carolina, stand up. Yeah, mostly I wanted to congratulate you, but, man, I also want to congratulate the other 13 Carolina Hurricanes fans out there. You know, all 14 of you Carolina Hurricanes fans. You know, it's really great, and you know, it's really great for Vegas, the long-suffering Las Vegas fans who've went through such a hard time not having a Stanley Cup championship. Congratulations to you too, sir. Man, you guys have really overcame. So, mostly congratulations to you and the other 14 fans and to Vegas. You know, they went through a lot, man. They've been through a lot.
1: Get him out of here. There goes Chance. That's awesome. I love that. Can we just hit the horn one more time? Is that, you know, every time I hear that, it's just, I feel like Arnold and, I don't know, Commando. Or I guess it's Predator. Kill me! I'm right here! Ah! Just the energy rush when you hear that. Oh, don't know how to describe it. Mike is in OKC. Let's go to Mike. You have 30 to 45 seconds. I wanted to work you in. You're the last caller on Free For All Friday. Who wins tomorrow night, Mike?
6: Thunder, baby. Thunder.
1: Why?
6: Why? Because when it comes time for the nut cutting and the high pressure games, they always pull it out. And they're
1: there you
6: at home.
1: Go. You spelled it out. And I didn't think, I didn't expect. We started with the national anthem to begin this hour. We finished it with the expression nut cutting. I don't think there's any other way for this show to close Free For All Friday. So thank you for that and for your contribution. Excellent work by
6: You're
1: Mike.
6: You're welcome.
1: I just now realize, thank you. I just now realize I didn't ever deliver the pick for Game 7 of Oklahoma City and San Antonio. I do have a prediction that I have some conviction on. Also, 2026, low-key, the year of the improbable. And we'll get to all of that next on Westwood One Sports.
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15: Have you ever noticed that you mostly breathe through one nostril at a time? Even when you're not sick, even when your allergies aren't bothering you. The body actually switches the dominant nostril as frequently as every 2 hours while we're awake. That's according to Adam Taylor, an anatomy professor at Lancaster University in the UK. This alternating cycle is automatic. It's regulated subconsciously by the hypothalamus in the brain, he said. Your body does this to give each nostril a chance to rest and repair so they don't get too dried out, which could make it easier for pathogens and inflammation to cause damage. Now, Taylor also said studies suggest the left nostril may be more dominant, and when the right nostril is dominant, the body is in a more alert or even stressed state. Who knew? Pretty fascinating stuff. I'm Dr. Sanjay Gupta, helping you live a better life.
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0: Westwood One Sports presents Josh Graham.
1: That's me. How you doing? The next time we do this weekday program we call Westwood One Sports Night, the calendar will have flipped to the month of June. Glad you're starting your weekend with us. Monday, the calendar flips, which means we're getting pretty close to the halfway point of the sports calendar. And so far, if you haven't been paying close attention, 2026, it's been the year of the improbable in sports. The most recent example this week being the New York Knicks in the NBA Finals, something that hasn't happened since 1999. Do we have the cheesy Knicks song that we can play when we get that queued up? Because anytime we get a chance to play cheesy anthems on this show,

0: get ready for these rhymes. That's right, Hubert and Harper. Don't forget about those guys. That's the last time the Knicks are getting to the NBA Finals. Actually, don't think Hubert was on the team in 99, but he was on the team in 1994. But that's beside the point. I wish we had more cheesy anthems today, but everybody's so self-aware we don't have that so much anymore. We're getting beside the point. The Knicks are in the finals. If they win it all, that might be the biggest headline the entire season. The entire year, 2026 in sports. And that's saying something because let's not forget that the year started with Indiana winning their first ever national championship in football. Something that you could argue is the greatest sports story in college, maybe in a half century. There are some who've made that argument. Indiana, not only had they had never won a national championship before, they were one of the laughingstock programs in the country. They hadn't even won the Big Ten outright since the 40s. So the fact that they did so and had an unbeaten 16-0 season and an unlikely Heisman winner, that is as good as it gets in terms of storytelling, in terms of storybook stories. Indiana winning a title. Hard to get more improbable than that. Maybe the Knicks beating either the Spurs or the Thunder fall into that category. Got a pick for that. Game 7, that's Saturday night, we'll get to momentarily. Another improbable thing, Sam Darnold won the Super Bowl. Other than Philly winning a Super Bowl with its backup, and it's important to note, Nick Foles is the backup. They didn't go into the season planning for Nick Foles to be starting the Super Bowl. Sam Darnold, he is the most improbable starting QB in decades to win the Super Bowl. Like, the guy at this time 2 years ago was viewed to be a backup at this point in his career. He's a league-wide backup. Had his chance in New York, had his chance in Charlotte, didn't work out either place, goes to San Francisco, he's a backup there for a year, then goes to Minnesota. He's brought in to help J.J. McCarthy along, not to be a guy who's winning 14 games for them, but to help bring the first-round pick quarterback into his own, and that was made evident when he won 14 games and they still discarded him. Goes to Seattle, and he has the 14-win season. Back-to-back years. Something that him and some guy named Tom Brady, the only two guys in NFL history to do. So the last time you saw a quarterback is improbable to win a Super Bowl as a starter, then Sam Darnold, you probably go back to the pride of Black Mountain, North Carolina, and Florida State University, Brad Johnson, who beat league MVP Rich Gannon in the Super Bowl, that John Gruden Bowl. D-Day, would you go there, or would you go Trent Dilfer with the Ravens in 2000?
1: It's got to be Dilfer. I think everybody widely recognizes Dilfer as the worst, like one of the worst quarterbacks to ever win a championship. They're so like nonchalant about it too. Like, yeah, it's obviously him.
0: Power rank then: Sam Darnold, Brad Johnson, Trent Dilfer.
1: Are we power ranking as in one is the worst?
0: Maybe the best. Like, who would you most?
1: Oh, I mean, Darnold is the best. You know, I know he's viewed as a journeyman, but he's viewed as a journeyman because Minnesota was enthralled with the fact that J.J. McCarthy meditates before games, which has clearly worked out great for them. If they didn't have a quarterback that they just drafted as highly as they did, they would have kept Darnold.
0: And the Jets and the Panthers were the Jets and the Panthers at that point. So that might be a good argument, too. There's no example of Trent Dilfer or Brad Johnson winning 14 games with another team that they didn't win the Super Bowl with. So that's kind of nuts as well. So Sam Darnold, I think I'm with you on that. Still improbable. Speaking of improbable, how about the all-time March Madness that the Big Ten Conference enjoyed? See, the conference had not had a men's basketball title since 2000. Between Cleves and Michigan State winning it all. Well, that changed when Michigan won it in Indianapolis. And the day before that happened, for good measure, the Big Ten won the women's title, too, with UCLA. That is the first women's basketball championship for the league since 1999. So this has been the year of the improbable. So the question that we're asking, other than a Knicks title, obviously, what we have in front of us, what's the craziest thing you could see happening the rest of this year? And we'll even include football season in that. What happens in the NFL? What happens in the college football season? 310-840-4910 if you want it. Getting to the predictions that we have. The San Antonio Spurs are the pick to win Game 7 of the Western Conference Finals. And the reason that is Victor Wembanyama. It's that simple. Sometimes we overanalyze things. D-Day, were you ever the type when you were trying to date in high school or in college where you would overanalyze texts from women? Because it might not surprise you that I'm the guy saying, she said hey rather than hi. It was a short message. There were no emojis. Where's an exclamation point? Does she actually like me? Were you that type of person?
1: Yeah, it very much depends on how many Y's were in the hey, too. Like, that's a big...
0: Oh, that is so true.
1: It's a big difference maker. One Y is just you're friend-zoned. Three, you're in there.
0: Hope you guys are taking notes on this, fellas. Hey, you want three Y's on the hey. We can overanalyze when it comes to basketball, too. Wow, look at the numbers when they get to this spot on the floor, and then the... Sometimes it's as simple as... When Victor Wembanyama has a really good game in this series, the Spurs win. When he doesn't, the Spurs lose. Sometimes sports can, in fact, be that simple. When he exceeds the average that he's had for this season, 25 points, and grabs at least 5 rebounds. Remember, this guy averages 11 a game. So 5 rebounds, what's even that? If he exceeds 25 points... And 5 rebounds, because remember, he had the worst rebounding game he had all year long in one of the losses where he had 4 boards. If he exceeds those 2 marks, the Spurs are 3-0 in this series. When he's held to under 25, or that freak example where he wasn't hitting the glass at all and grabbed 4 boards, San Antonio's 0-3. And here's the part that's really scary from a basketball perspective. And it's not just his age being 22 and how developed his game is and all the freakish features and all that. Victor Wembanyama didn't just score 28 in the last game. One, he did it in 28 minutes. Two, he did it almost exclusively by hitting jump shots. So if Wimby can beat you with having very little impact in the paint despite his size, that's very helpless. That's a very helpless place to be if you're OKC. If he gives you anything inside at all and he's hitting shots, you just can't defend it. You just tip your cap and say, yep, not our night. And now it's game 7. It's one basketball game. You going to side with the team that doesn't have the best player, or are you going to side with the team that does? And to go a step further, the Spurs, they're healthier than the Thunder right now. Jalen Williams was officially ruled out of Game 7 earlier today. He re-aggravated that hamstring injury that cost him a lot of time in the regular season. Meanwhile, did you notice who was the story really from Game 6? Dylan Harper returned to form after he's been dealing with the injury and not really looking himself. He was aggressive again. He was assertive again. If you get Dylan Harper looking like himself and Victor Wembanyama giving you a good game for his standard, San Antonio is going to win the basketball game. And you might think, well, OKC's been here before, San Antonio. There's no intimidation factor with San Antonio anymore. Not with the Thunder, at least. San Antonio's already won in that building in this series. That was game 1, the double overtime classic. The Spurs, they also own the season series 6-4. They've played 10 times now this year. And San Antonio has won 6 of the games. My math right on that? They play four times in the regular season. Yeah, and then six games. We could do math.
1: They played five because of the NBA Cup situation.
0: Ah. So is it four wins for San Antonio or one for San Antonio? Or four or three or four wins in the regular season for San Antonio against Oklahoma City, if we're counting.
1: I believe it's four.
0: Right. So then I've miscounted. I think it's seven wins for San Antonio to Oklahoma City's four now. And most of those wins been by double figures. So think that San Antonio is going to win the game, and we're not going to overanalyze the thing. I think it's because of Victor Wembanyama. But we're asking the question to you. We're asking, other than a Knicks title, what is the craziest thing you could see happening the rest of this year that could fall in line with what we've already seen in the first half of 2026? The Knicks getting to the final. Sam Darnold winning a Super Bowl. Indiana winning its first title in football. The Big Ten winning in both men's and women's basketball. 310-840-4910 if you want in. Mr. Realistic is in Massachusetts. How would you answer the question, Mr. Realistic?
2: Hey, I don't know. But I wanted to comment about the two guys who called from Texas. I agree with them. God bless America.
0: Wait, what are we talking about? Oh, you're talking about the two guys who called about the Texas Rangers earlier.
2: Yeah,
0: and were super pumped about
2: Rangers,
0: them.
2: They're going to the World Series along with the Red Sox. We got our tickets early and great seats.
0: Oh, my gosh. There you go. Mr. Realistic with a hot take. Wasn't ready for that. That D-Day, appreciate the call, by the way, Mr. Realistic. Good to hear from you. The Texas Rangers won a title a few years ago with Bruce Bochy. And they kind of had this succession plan ready to go with Skip Schumacher. And it seems a lot of folks are high on the Texas Rangers nationwide, 300 markets across the country. I'm all about that. Might need to pay closer attention. Was a big fan of Skip Schumacher and him leading the way in Texas now. Something to be taken seriously, even if their record doesn't look that at the moment. But we are asking the question. That would be something viewed as shocking. Yeah, whoa, improbable. The Texas Rangers winning the World Series. 310-840-4910. Got an answer to that question we'll get to later this hour. We have more of your calls to address as well. But coming up, an all-time playoff run that deserves much more attention than it's getting right now. Keep it here on Westwood One Sports Night.
3: The two best words in sports. Game 7. Thunder. Spurs. Wemby versus SGA. One more time. An entire season comes down to this. Tomorrow night, winner advances to the NBA Finals. Westwood One Sports.
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13: Colleague of mine was telling me the other day about how their Instagram feed is filled with videos, most of them kind of funny, about how grandparents and friends tend to bulldoze new parents out of the way to get to see their baby. As a dad of 3 daughters, I know how life really does become all about them the moment those kids are born. But I also know parents are still people too who need their own attention beyond being mom or dad. And moms, in particular in those early years, can feel especially invisible in the eyes of other people. So what can you do to stop contributing to what is known as maternal invisibility? Women we spoke to said these two things were the most helpful. When people stopped to ask how they could best support them, number one, or when they took the initiative to handle certain tasks that obviously needed to be done. I'm Dr. Sanjay Gupta, helping you live a better life.
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1: 310-840-4910 if you want in. Other than a Knicks title, what's the craziest thing you could see happening the rest of 2026, given how improbable the first half of this calendar year has been, with the Knicks going to the title or to the finals, or Sam Darnold winning a Super Bowl, or Indiana winning the college football playoff championship game, or Michigan ending the Big Ten's men's drought, UCLA doing so for the women? 310-840-4910 if you want it. Johnny's in Atlanta. Johnny, how do you answer?
2: What's going on?
1: Hey,
2: it's not the craziest thing. Hey, what's going on? It's not the craziest thing. It's the realest thing. This is going to happen. With Bijan, Kyle Pitts, Drake London, Zachary Branch, Tua is winning the MVP and taking us to the Super Bowl. You thought I was going to say Michael Penix? I'm saying Tua. He's going to be the MVP with the Brian Robinson, Bijan Robinson. Y'all better be ready. That's what they named that when we started calling
1: Johnny,
2: him.
1: You don't actually believe this. Johnny, you don't actually believe this.
2: I said, yeah, I didn't believe Sam Darnold would win the Super Bowl. But what happened?
1: Well, how good is your defense?
2: Oh, we getting James Pierce back. He might get suspended for four games. But it's gonna be the same. It's gonna be high power.
1: Well, you know, Johnny,
2: I'm not gonna
1: push back anymore on it, because the whole exercise is what's something that might be seen as improbable.
2: Hey, I got a question.
1: Happening. Yeah, what's your question?
2: Is Bijan Robinson Lee? Can he help Tua? Do you think they had a running back like that in Miami?
1: I mean, Devon Achane, yeah, just got paid significantly.
2: But he's not Bijan. He's not a Swiss Army knife.
1: He's pretty damn good.
2: Out of bag. He's good, but he's not Bijan.
1: Okay.
2: Do they have a tight end like that in Miami? Come on now.
1: Yeah. Kyle Pitts? A guy who's Kyle Pitts' level? Yeah. I think most teams do, sadly.
2: Tua going to make him better. Right,
1: are you going to ask me if he had a receiver that was Drake London good, or can we acknowledge that he had some pretty good receivers in Waddle and Tyreek Hill down there?
2: But I say like this, Waddle and Tyreek Hill were the same type of receivers, speed receivers. He never had a big body receivers who can go up there and get the ball.
1: Okay.
2: He never had
1: Johnny,
2: that.
1: I appreciate and the then, take. I really do.
2: And then
1: there goes Johnny in Atlanta. 310-840-4910. If you want in on that topic, I got some answers to it we'll get to in just a little bit. But the Carolina Hurricanes, they are on an all-time playoff run right now. Now, full disclosure, I grew up in the town of Youngsville, North Carolina, located 30 minutes north of Raleigh, the capital city of North Carolina, where tonight the Eastern Conference champs were crowned. I am a diehard, lifelong fan of two teams, the Baltimore Orioles and the Carolina Hurricanes. And tonight was a special, special night watching them stand around the Prince of Wales trophy, because you don't want to touch that bad juju. Winning the Eastern Conference and advancing to the Stanley Cup for the first time in 20 years. But this is the way that this should be framed. And this is not subjective. This is objective. This is viewing things almost clinically. The Carolina Hurricanes have the chance to be an all-time Stanley Cup champion, and here's why. They own a 12-1 record this postseason. The playoff format that we currently see now that requires teams to win 16 games in order to win the cup, it's a format that is 40 years old. The Hurricanes are the first team to ever sweep the first two series of the playoffs, and they're the first team to enter the cup final with a 12-1 record. The 1987-1988 Edmonton Oilers won the Cup in 18 games. 16 wins, 2 losses. 18 games, that's all it took them. That's the record as of right now. And that's a team that was led by Wayne Gretzky, who was in the building tonight as part of Turner's studio coverage. That team had 7 Hall of Famers on it. It's viewed as one of the greatest hockey teams ever assembled. If Carolina were to sweep the Las Vegas Golden Knights, that sets a new mark. They will have won the Stanley Cup, and it taken them just 17 games to do so. 16 wins, 1 loss. If they win in 5, then they match the Oilers' mark. Heck, even if they win in 6, the Oilers, they're the only team to win the Cup in fewer than 20 games. So you can't dismiss what they're doing. You certainly can't dismiss it as being a fluke either. Some have tried to do that, looking at you, PK Subban. Oh, the Senators. Oh, the Flyers. Oh, the Canadiens. They were all outmatched by Carolina. It was an easy path. You got lucky that the Florida Panthers weren't in the playoffs this year. They're not that good, Carolina. And neither are these teams that they play. They got lucky. Considering Carolina is the first team in more than 30 years to win playoff series in 8 consecutive seasons, you can't really call this a one-off. This has been 8 years in the making for Rod Brind'Amour and company, and many of these players who have been there since 2019, that core of Aho and Slavin, and you got Jordan Staal, the captain, and Jordan Martinuk, guys who have been there forever. Tom Dundon also deserves a lot of credit, too. This guy's been crushed in the national media. Cheap, cheap, cheap. The new owner of the Portland Trailblazers. Oh, this guy's cheap. Even though he just bought an NBA franchise for more than $4 billion. Many of the same critiques he's getting in Portland right now are the same critiques he got in Raleigh when he took over the Canes. And people wondered, does this guy know what he's doing? I'm going to answer that question in case some folks in Oregon are listening. Yes, he does. Look at how well-run this franchise is and the monster it's become. And it's not just on the ice, but off of it with the marketing and the care that goes into things. They do such an excellent job with in-arena experience, and it's fantastic. But we're not forgetting about the Vegas Golden Knights or taking for granted that Carolina will win this series. After all, they just swept the most dominant force in hockey this year, the President's Trophy winner, the Colorado Avalanche. Similar to Carolina, the Golden Knights... they've been one of the best teams in hockey since coming into existence 9 years ago. This is already the 3rd Cup Final appearance during that stretch. They won it all in 2023. Carolina Hurricanes versus the Golden Knights. Can't wait to be in the building. Hope I'm in the building on Tuesday night for Carolina and Vegas. Got to figure out a way to make it happen. One more time, Mondo. One more time, Andrew. Carolina Hurricanes getting the win. Fire up the horn. Let's get it going for Carolina. Love that. It is true, though, that baseball giveth and baseball taketh today, though, D-Day. I'm not complaining because the Hurricanes are back in the Cup Final for the first time in 20 years. But the game of the day... college baseball regional starting, was Tennessee versus my alma mater, East Carolina in Chapel Hill. There hasn't been a regional game go 13 innings in 3 years. We haven't seen a regional game go 13 innings. Pirates Vols went 14. ECU winning it 7-3. They were up a run, 2 outs in the 9th inning, couldn't close it out. ECU is my alma mater. They won the game. So baseball giveth there. But perhaps the most eyebrow-raising result in Major League Baseball tonight was the Orioles and the Blue Jays. My O's at Camden Yards were leading 5-0 through 6 innings. They then entered the bottom half of the 8th, trailing 6-5. The Jays, they're now back at .500. They've spent a lot. They won the AL last year. Maybe we should be taking them seriously. Shout out to those who want to talk baseball right now, by the way. Gave a message to some folks in Oregon. Let's go to Rayson, who's in Oregon. Rayson, what thoughts do you have on the regionals?
3: I was at the Oregon Yale game tonight at the.
1: No way! Hold one sec. Yeah. I love the fact that Oregon, Oregon State, and Washington State are all in that Eugene Regional. That was so much fun. How did Oregon do tonight? I didn't even see.
3: We won 14-2.
1: All right. All right. Who do they have tomorrow? Do you know?
3: Washington State.
1: Oh, boy. That's, you know, old Pac-12 rivalry. That's good. Any thoughts on the regional? How packed was it? How was the crowd?
3: It was pretty much sold out.
1: I love it. And I love it, Rayson. Anything else you have to say on the way out?
3: The umps need to get an eye appointment or something because they were trash tonight.
1: You guys won 14-2.
3: I know, but the umps were terrible still. They're okay. Getting hit. Yeah.
1: Rayson, this is the part you don't know. I appreciate the call from Oregon. I am the biggest ump, referee, apologist, and defender that you're going to hear on National Sports Talk. I think if you didn't like some of the calls in favor of your Oregon Ducks, maybe some of it was mercy necessary with the game being 14-2 and having to get these games over with. How about we go to AC, who's in Virginia? AC, where are you taking us in the college baseball landscape?
4: Good evening.

0: the LA Regional.
1: I don't know. Did they play tonight? See, this is the part where when the Carolina, they lost 6-2. I have bad news for you. With me watching the Carolina Hurricanes and all these others that are going on right now, I don't keep track on every regional, but I did keep my eye on a number of them happening. I saw Virginia with Coach Pollard lost also in the Commonwealth to Jacksonville State. That was a little bit surprising. I saw the most shocking result might have been Auburn getting absolutely dump trucked tonight. Auburn is a top five seed, a national seed, and they lost to Milwaukee 13-8. But at one point, that was 10-0. So,
0: and I saw in the ninth inning, St. Mary's was tied with UCLA. Who won that one?
1: See, I don't know. See, this is the part where I encourage you to find the ESPN app or Google or one of these websites, because I am not I'm not the app. This is where AI would really help you. But I appreciate the call. It's good to hear from you. Good luck to your Hokies. Yeah. The last thing, it is a fun game, D-Day, and it happens often where it's like, you know, what channel is this game on? Who won this game? I don't know. But I did just say this. Remember the fact I gave you about ECU and Tennessee being the game of the day? Because there hasn't been a game in 3 years go 13 innings. In the top of the 12th on ESPN2 right now, D-Day, Arizona State, Ole Miss, that Lincoln regional looks wild. Looks wild. So whether it's the Oregon regional, where we were happy to be joined by our friend out that way, Rayson, or the Chapel Hill regional, which I'm pretty close to, boots on the ground here, and all the folks that love college baseball on this show had that Lincoln regional circled. That might be the best college baseball that we have this weekend in regional action. Do love regionals. 310-840-4910 if you want in. Kim is calling from Alberta. Kim, correct the record. In Canada, there's this perception in the United States that because the Canadian teams collectively have not won since the Canadians in 1993, the Montreal Canadiens, that everybody in Canada then roots for the Canadian teams, regardless of who it is, to snap that run. All my Canadian friends says that's hogwash. That if you're a Winnipeg Jets fan or you're a Maple Leaf fan, you'd rather them all lose if it's not their team winning. So they weren't really rooting for Montreal, let's say, against my Carolina Hurricanes. Where are you at? What do you have thoughts on when it comes to the Stanley Cup playoffs?
2: I'm a Philadelphia Flyers fan, so your Hurricanes got to sweep my team right out of the playoffs, and I'm cheering for the Hurricanes, actually. But all Canadian media and everything says we got to cheer for Montreal, like, during that series. And I don't understand that logic. I never will, because if you're a sports fan or you're a fan of a team, you shouldn't just cheer for the country. It doesn't really matter. I hate the teams out east, and I don't like the Edmonton Oilers.
1: Well, you know what it is? In college sports, we see it quite a bit, where there's this sentiment. In the ACC, this doesn't happen where I'm at. Like, the ACC's been headquartered in North Carolina since the 50s. Duke fans are not going to root for Carolina. Carolina's never going to root for NC State and all these things, right? You have these rivalries. The SEC's different. It's weird. There's, like, this incestual relationship that SEC fans have with each other, where they start chanting when other rival schools do well, SEC, SEC, and it just means more. I don't get it. I don't get rooting for your rivals. I don't understand it.
2: Yeah. And that's like, Canada sports. I don't understand. And it'd be the equivalent of, like, the Flyers when they beat Pittsburgh. It's like if Pittsburgh Penguins fans wanted to be like, okay, well, now we got to cheer for the Flyers because they're the only team in Pennsylvania. Like, it makes no sense to me. Like, I'm hoping for Carolina, and I don't like Vegas, so let's go Hurricanes.
1: Love it. Thanks for the call. So good to hear from you, Kim, from Alberta. Let's go to Tony, who's also north of the border in Montreal. Tony. I know I hadn't heard from you this week, and

0: Hurricanes just finished off the Canadiens. D-Day, he just dropped. Oh, it's a shame. Oh, wait, he's back? Tony. Tony in Montreal. How we feeling?
1: Listen, brother, let me just say, let's get some things straight. The Montreal Canadiens have 24 Stanley Cups, and a team that average under 25 years old put you to the test and kicked butt on the first game 6-2. Okay? You beat us by two times overtime, and you're going off pontificating that you're as good as the Edmonton Oilers. The Edmonton Oilers were superstars. Josh, let me finish, because you're a big Carolina fan. And the guy in Alberta, he's a separatist. He wants to separate from our country, man. It's like Texas wanting to separate from your country. Then he's telling you he hates the teams out east. Think about it. I don't hear any Americans saying that he hates any part of the United States. So Montreal
0: We're talking about not rooting for the sports teams.
1: Now, hang on. I want to just say this. Canada, okay, lives and dies by hockey. You guys don't care about hockey. Maybe you do, but your country cares about football, baseball, and other sports. You do love hockey, but not the way you do. We live it. We die. It's crescendo, staccato, up and down for us.
0: My
1: point is this. Montreal, you're talking about a team that won 13 games or lost one game. I don't know what your record is right now. What about the Canadiens?
0: 12-1 is the record. First team to ever do that.
1: What about the Montreal Canadiens that went through the season, lost only 8 games, lost 2 games in the playoffs when we didn't have to go through 4 rounds? We're talking about the Canadiens of the 70s.
0: Well, no, I'm clearly talking about the 40 years of this metric that we have. That's what I'm saying.
1: Forget the metric.
0: Because that's an apples-to-apples comparison.
1: I'm an old school guy. I don't even know what metric
0: means. Okay, but hold 1 second. You also objected to the idea that the Hurricanes could be viewed in line with that 87-88 team, and I'm telling you, not subjectively, but objectively, the numbers point to it. If you win a cup, if you go 16-1, Tony, and no team's ever done that before.
1: Pretender team. Because, look, you played a trap. You were scared of the Montreal Canadiens. If you skated with us, we would have beat you 4 games.
0: Beat your ass in the last 2 games.
1: Then hang on. You played a trap. You played a trap, bro. That's it. You played the New Jersey trap. And so guess what? John Tortorello, a guy I played against for 3 years. Okay, I played the game, bro. I'm 67. I'm in hockey 60 years. You're a little guy that has a hockey knowledge from, I don't know, 30 years on the planet. I've been playing at 60 or involved.
0: Okay.
1: So I know that you guys are going to get turfed by John Tortorella. Trust me.
0: Hey, I got news for you, Tony. Tony, Canes in 5. Yeah. Canes in 5.
1: Yeah.
0: That's what I got
1: for
0: you.
1: Yeah, whatever. Why don't you put 100
0: grand
1: on it?
0: Tony, just like we beat your team's ass in 5.
1: Do you want to put 100 grand on
0: that? See you, Tony. Bye. Bye, Tony. Bro. Listen here, bro. D-Day, probably just not good form to call the host bro when you're calling in on a call. Or to say that a team's a pretender team when you root for a team that literally just got beat, turned out 10-2 or 10-1 over the last 2 games. Congratulations. You won 1 game when You won 1 game when Carolina was off for a longer period of time than any team's been, if you want to go back, old-timer, to 1919. And you went up 4-1 in the first 14 minutes, and that's the only time that Montreal was really leading in this series. I'm just bringing the numbers here. Pretender team. Can you have a pretender team if you go 16-1, potentially? Or if you go 16-2? No, the numbers suggest what it is. And they should be treated with more respect than that. 310-840-4910 if you want in. What is the craziest thing that could happen in the second half of 2026? Since we've seen so much already crazy happen this year. In addition to that, Spurs OKC. Got some news on the Spurs front. That's next on Westwood One Sports Night.
2: Less than 6 months after knee surgery, Patrick Mahomes is already back, throwing at OTAs. But will the three-time Super Bowl MVP be fully ready for the Chiefs' opener against Denver? Westwood One Sports.
3: The U.S. Treasury quietly released its official financial report for 2025. It appears by its own numbers, the U.S. government seems insolvent. It's reported that the Treasury shows about $6 trillion in assets and over $47 trillion in liabilities. Add it all up, and it looks like the U.S. owes more than $130 trillion it doesn't have. 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
22: A Better Life with Dr. Sanjay Gupta.
23: If you are struggling with substance abuse, alcohol, pills, whatever it may be, first of all, it's nothing to be ashamed of. We know addiction is a brain disease, and we also know getting into recovery can be tough. Also, in case this helps, I want to tell you about a new study at a Harvard School of Public Health, which found that spiritual belief, the idea of a steady religious practice, had a protective effect from addiction. Experts we talked to told us there were probably a few reasons why this might be the case. Number one, excessive drug and alcohol use would not be the norm in a religious community, and people want to fit in. Two, a belief in a higher power provides people with hope and solace, great foils for addiction. And three, and I think there's some merit to this, regular attendance in a faith community also provides connection. Just like in AA, camaraderie and social support is often what you need. I'm Dr. Sanjay Gupta, helping you live a better life.
0: Now,

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1: I'm going to call an audible here. Like the scene in Wedding Crashers, Hot Route. The same way the Carolina Hurricanes murdered the Montreal Canadiens, I've murdered the clock. Thus, I have a few minutes here to get to some calls. Some of you have been waiting. OKC San Antonio, Game 7 of the Finals, the Western Conference Finals. An opportunity to play the Knicks on the line. Let's get some picks in here. Benny is in Dallas. Benny, what do you think happens Saturday night, Game 7 between the Spurs and the Thunder?
2: Tonight, Josh. How are you tonight, man?
1: Hi. Doing well. I'm doing well. Good to hear
2: you. Hey, man, that's good. Look, I was listening to you. I've been listening to you for the last, well, ever since you got on. And I listened all the way through the hockey rant and all that with the other guy. But let me tell you something. I listened to all your numbers that you threw out there about the finals, right, about the semifinals. And let me tell you, you discounted the Oklahoma Thunder altogether. But I'm going to tell you, man, look here. Those guys have a thing that I call it. And believe it or not, tomorrow night you're going to see it. Because Wimby and whatever he's got, they're not going to be able to hold up. These guys are going to win this game, and they're going to win it handily. And I know you may not believe it, but I'm telling you, it's going to go down, and it's going to be Oklahoma by
1: the league. Do you think they win handily if Wimby plays well? Because when Wimby plays well, they win.
2: Yeah. Sometimes, but not all the time. And I'm going to tell you something, because Oklahoma, those guys are so deep, and they can play well, too. They don't have a 7'5" monster like San Antonio does, but they can win with or without that guy, you know. I'm serious, man. I'm telling you, it's not going to be even that close. It's going to go down, and it's going to be an 8-point difference or more. Believe it or not, I'm 70 years old. I'm older than that other guy.
1: I love the take. And I love your voice, too. Deep voice, it's great. You should get into radio. Yeah. Pretty good at it, Benny. It's good to hear your voice. I want to give someone else an opinion as well. You like OKC, I like San Antonio. Let's see what Rashawn in Baltimore thinks. Let's split the tie here, as one of these teams are trying to do in Game 7. Rashawn, what do you think happens in the Western Finals?
3: How you doing? I'm still trying to come to grips with what happened at this Orioles game tonight that we just came from.
1: Oh, no! You were there?
3: Yes, I was there.
1: No!
3: Yeah.
1: Pitching well, he's through 6, and then it's 5-4, and then Cano comes in. I thought Cano was hurt. And then Cano comes in, and man, you were there. I think he lost. We lost him. We lost Rashawn. Being told that we don't have Rashawn. And it's the end of the hour. And he didn't even tell me who he's picking. Let's go to Tyler, who's in Baltimore. You're going to have to split the difference. Tyler, don't tell me you were at that Oriole game, too.
4: I was not at the Orioles game, but that was sad to watch. I called for some college sports, but I'm giving an audible to the NBA Game 7 Western Conference. I'm a diehard Wizards fan. I'm going, look, I love the Thunder, but I can't not want Wemby and them to win. Wemby has won me a lot of money gambling, so I'm going to go Wemby and the Spurs.
1: Hey, can I let you in on a secret, Tyler? Just between you and me and 300 markets across the country.
4: Yeah,
1: got a 14-1 Spurs championship ticket from January. 14-1.
4: Right.
1: So I'm right there with you, brother. Right there with you.
4: Love it. Love
1: Tyler,
4: it. My buddy has 10 to win.
1: Thanks
4: like
1: for the
4: three.
1: Call. It's good to hear from you. We're at the end of the hour. I just want to make sure we get to everybody. Let's go to Patrick, who's in Edmonton. The last phone caller, our guy Tony. In Montreal, he seems pretty upset because the Canadians lost to my Hurricanes. Is this going to be a more pleasant phone call than that, Patrick? What do you have on the Stanley Cup Finals?
5: Everybody in Canada hates the Montreal Canadiens and the Toronto Maple Leafs. So seeing them lose is like us winning the Stanley Cup.
1: Because
5: I'll tell you right now,
1: they hate
5: all my
1: the
5: buddies,
1: teams because of the teams or their fans? Do you just not, Montreal and Toronto fans
5: well,
1: are obnoxious?
5: Well, obviously we hate their fans. They're losers, most of them. Unless they're my buddies, they're pretty legit. But we do beat them heavily, right? But go to game four in Vegas and let's go Canes because Montreal.
1: You're going to game four.
5: Goose egg. We have to.
1: I'm gonna be. I'm gonna be at game one, in Raleigh.
5: Vegas
1: that's the plan. All right, so go Canes. Yeah. We're behind it. Canes in five. You
5: go
1: with
5: Canes.
1: Me?
5: Canes sweep.
1: Woo! You're going to be there when the cup is handed down. That's the plan. Awesome. Good to hear from you. Vegas, Carolina. Game one is on Tuesday night. Denton Day is going to be hosting the program Monday and Tuesday. I might try to infiltrate the show some way, somehow, on the Carolina Hurricane Stanley Cup front on Tuesday night. Got to find a way to make that work. Make sure if you haven't already, you're subscribed to the YouTube channel searching Westwood One Sports Night. Also, like, subscribe, comment. 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We heard from quarterbacks of two purple-clad NFL teams in the last couple of days. They had some interesting things to say. You'll hear those. Plus, we'll answer the question that we've been continually posing to you. What the most unlikely thing, improbable thing, might happen for the remainder of this year. And that's next.
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19: Making sure your kids get enough sleep. It's one of the most important things you can do for them as a parent, and yet it's often overlooked. Not only does sleep in the early years set the stage for mental and physical health, it also creates the foundation for how one sleeps later in life. That's according to the National Sleep Foundation. Now, that organization recommends 14 to 17 hours a night for newborns, 12 to 15 for infants, 11 to 14 for toddlers, 10 to 13 for preschoolers, and 9 to 11 for school-aged children. When it's age appropriate, start by talking to your kids about why sleep is important. It helps their body grow, helps their brains learn, helps their mood stay steady. Don't underestimate the importance of a routine. You can even narrate what you're doing step by step to help them along the way. I'm Dr. Sanjay Gupta, helping you live a better life.
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1: You want to hear from quarterbacks? I do. NFL OTAs opening up this week. There are three quarterback competitions that you should be paying close attention to as these workouts start. None attracting more eyeballs than the Cleveland Browns battle. That just feels like something we need to acknowledge on the front end here. Seems that this is the craziest competition in terms of how it's discussed and how seriously it's taken. Minicamp reps leading to respected writers like Mary Kay Cabot saying that Deshaun Watson, based on minicamp snaps, should be the starting quarterback. And then you have those who feel so strongly about Shedeur Sanders. Also in that QB room, Talen Green, a fascinating prospect. Dylan Gabriel is still around. So if you want to pick one team and one team only to watch preseason games for, let it be the team where, regardless of what point in the game we're in, you know who the quarterbacks are who are out there. So the Browns QB battle, we'll keep an eye on that. The Minnesota Vikings, that QB competition's already getting awkward. Kyler Murray, you might remember, brought in to compete with J.J. McCarthy. This is a year after Minnesota moved off of Sam Darnold. Sam Darnold went 14-3 with Minnesota. They got rid of him. He goes and wins 14 more games with Seattle, then wins the Super Bowl, of course. That's kind of an egg on face moment. Here is how Kyler Murray answered a pretty basic question about sharing a QB room with J.J. McCarthy.
2: It's been great. It's been great. Obviously, I know he's a younger guy, so any way I can help him, obviously, I feel like, you know, I've played 7 years now, going on eight, so I'm considered a veteran, even though I don't see myself as that. Give him any knowledge that he needs. Again, you know, we're both competitors, and I know, you know, we both want what's best for the team.
3: Has he been receptive to hearing criticism?
2: Of course, of course. Yeah, he's overly receptive, you know, and he's always communicating, asking questions, stuff like that, so it's been good.
1: Oh, maybe there isn't much awkwardness at all. Maybe we're overselling this, and these guys are professionals, upstanding citizens, and there isn't any awkwardness. It's just good old-fashioned competition. Going to recant our statement, apologize to the city of Minnesota and to those guys. Wait, we have sound from J.J. McCarthy being asked a similar question. Let's hear that. J.J. McCarthy was asked a similar question as Kyler Murray, and let's cue that up.
4: No, it's just like two guys in a classroom. You know, he sits on one side, I sit on the other side, and it's the coach's responsibility to teach us and coach us. So,
5: is there any awkwardness, like, between you two?
4: Awkwardness, you know, it's just like the same feeling, you know, when you're in high school and there's another person on the other side of the room. That's just kind of how it is. So I wouldn't say there's any awkwardness.
1: D-Day, you hear that? It's not awkward. It's just two guys in a room. What's awkward about that? It's not awkward. It's just two guys sitting across from each other in a room. What could be awkward about that? It's not awkward. Who said it's awkward? You're awkward. I'm not awkward. So there you go. Not great. Seems that there's something there that might be bubbling at the surface. As tempting as it might be to forget about the Arizona Cardinals, let's not forget that they have a quarterback competition too. And that is Jacoby Brissett potentially being the guy, even though he hasn't shown up to OTAs, the funniest holdout perhaps in NFL history. But the Cards also have veteran QB Gardner Minshew. They have third rounder Carson Beck. This is going to be the worst team in the NFL. Should we really care who their quarterback is? Maybe not, but at least worth acknowledging that if you're interested in quarterback battles, that is a place that has it. McCarthy and Kyler, they play for the purple-clad Minnesota Vikings. Lamar Jackson plays for the purple-clad Baltimore Ravens. And we heard from Lamar as well. And it's an encouraging sign to see Lamar attending voluntary workouts this week. We hadn't seen him attend it in past years. In fact, there were financial incentives for Lamar, $750K per year for Lamar to be at voluntary workouts. You make $750K if you decide to show up. And he said no thanks. Last year, he said no thanks the year before that, effectively costing him a sum of $1.5 million. There's that East Carolina math. When he was asked why he decided to be at voluntary workouts this time around, Lamar had a really good answer, I felt, and here was that answer.
6: You know, I had to get the terminology down, knowing what guys are, just watching film and getting out on the field with my guys and knowing what guys are going to be with certain routes, certain plays, hearing coach call plays. Everything is new, so I had to be here.
1: Great answer. New head coach Jesse Minter, new play caller Declan Doyle. Lamar has to be there, set the tone. Speaking of the coaching change, Lamar handled that topic with a ton of grace. Remember, this is the first time he has spoken since John Harbaugh was fired. Longtime coach of the Raiders, but also the only NFL coach that Lamar's known. And there were some whispers that maybe Lamar played a role in him leaving and that there was some tension between the two. Lamar dismissed any of that, any of those rumors with this answer that was a great one.
6: I mean, you know, I got a lot of respect for Coach, so me just seeing that, man, I was shocked, you know, in a way, in a sense. But I feel like, you know, Mr. Steve, he did what was best for the team. And, you know, I hope coaches have a great, great time in New York, man. Hats off to Coach, because we did so much for the city, for the team, for this organization. Hats off to him in New York, and we built a lot. We did a lot here.
1: No drama. He said he even reached out to John Harbaugh when he got the Giants job. Just had a hiccup. I don't know the last time that's happened while I'm on air. Neither the Ravens nor their fans should take Lamar Jackson for granted, should take the remaining window you have with Lamar for granted. There's no question he's a Raven through and through. He restructured his contract just to help the team, and he even pointed that out when he was asked about his future in Baltimore. Here's how that sounded.
6: Absolutely. I love the Ravens. I love this organization. I love this city. Just the team that drafted me, you know, got a lot of love for me. And I believe, you know, I got a lot of love for the city and this team as well. So, like I told you, the reconstruction is done. Cool with that. But I love Baltimore. Like, everybody should know that by now.
1: They should. Year 9 for Lamar. Not a lot of precedent for guys like him doing it the way he does beyond a decade. So there's should be a lot of urgency there. But given Lamar is at voluntary workouts, and the Ravens were proactive this offseason, there are a lot of reasons to believe that this team could win the AFC. They are one of the betting favorites to do so. We've got Graham's Gambling that we're going to get to in about 10 minutes or so. The question that we're asking tonight, our question of the night, and it's the last call for phone calls here, 310-840-4910. What are the craziest things that could come from the final 6 months of the calendar year 2026? It's been the year of improbability. The Knicks going to the finals, first time since 99. Michigan winning the Big Ten, its first basketball title since 2000. That's in the men's game. The women's game, UCLA won the day before. That was the first women's title for the Big Ten since 1999. The Sam Darnold Super Bowl. Indiana won a national championship in football. This has been the year of improbability. So, what could happen the rest of the way, including football season, that's even crazier than what we've seen thus far? And yes, we will include the NFL and college football possibilities in this. 310-840-4910. D-Dag, in answering the question, looking at baseball, the two craziest things that yours truly could see happen in the second half of 2026 come from Major League Baseball. Things that you might not expect to see. Number one, the Milwaukee Brewers can make history. Not only have they never won the World Series in their history, they've only made the Fall Classic once, and that was in 1982, nearly 45 years ago. So, if Indiana can win it all in college football, why not the Brewers? especially when you consider that they are leading the best division in baseball by a wide margin, we'll add, and have perhaps the most electric starting pitcher in the entire sport, the Miz. So the Milwaukee Brewers winning the World Series, or at a minimum getting there, we'll put that in the classification of the Brewers, or of unlikely things, improbable things that can happen down the stretch of 2026. Major League Baseball and the Players Association getting a deal worked out on the CBA before the year is out. That's an improbable thing. But D-Day, I don't think it's as unlikely as some are suggesting it is. And I'll tell you why. The CBA expires December 1st. There is much more hanging in the balance for baseball now than was at stake in 1994. And I think they're going to have more urgency, owners, to get things done now than at that time. In 1994, nobody was talking about potentially revoking antitrust exemption with sports leagues. That was not something that was being discussed at that point. You know the thing that college sports is begging Congress to give them? Antitrust exemption? Baseball has that. If you have Congress threaten to potentially take antitrust exemptions away from baseball because of this dispute, that'll get them in line quickly. Also, do you know what else is different now than 1994? The amount of dollars that you see with television money. The TV contracts are so important for these conferences and for these owners now. Putting that in jeopardy, even for a year, that is something that is much, much more meaningful than it was then. Plus, perspective of how damaging 94 the strike was. See, baseball was king in a much different place nationally in 1994 than it is in 2026. Baseball is trying to rally back, and they've had great momentum. You don't want to wreck it, especially now that we have the ability of hindsight, knowing what 94 did to the sport, that hopefully could serve as a deterrent this time around. So there you go. The two craziest things that could happen, improbable in 2026, we're looking at baseball, and I'm looking at the Milwaukee Brewers, and I'm looking at Major League Baseball and the Players Association that are already starting to have those important conversations. 310-840-4910 if you want in. Let's go to James, who's in San Diego. James, what's the improbable thing you could see happening in the back end of this year?
7: We're talking about improbability. We're talking about the San Diego Baseball Padres winning that damn World Series. It's about time.
1: I guess they do belong in the same category as the Brewers, right? One trip to the World Series, if memory serves. That was 99, 98. 80, have they been another 84. Time other than that?
7: It was 1984 against the Tigers, and then 1998 against
1: the Gibson series,
7: 1998 against what is considered the best baseball team of all time, the 1998 Yankees.
1: Yeah,
7: similar.
1: So that has happened twice.
7: Similar to the Brewers, though. You know, the Padres have only been relevant for the last 10 years, given Machado and Tatis. But like the Brewers, what we haven't had in San Diego for so long is the consistency, the winning. And, you know, you talked about Indiana doing it, and I'm also a Knicks fan. So Knicks tape going to the finals, too, it compels me to call because if we're talking about improbability, San Diego's fan base and this city would explode at the thought of a World Series,
1: unlike Milwaukee, though, your team spins. At least your team spends.
7: Yeah, we spend. It's the first time we spent in, you know, it's the first time we've really spent. Signing Machado, that was the start of everything. And now,
1: I'm a Baltimore Orioles fan. You don't have to tell me how good Manny Machado is. I'm well aware. James, I hope you'll give us a shout back. It's good to hear from you in San Diego. And while we're talking about West Coast baseball, D-Day, I did this to myself. I was talking about how much I love regionals. I got my East Carolina Pirate hat on. Big day for me today. Even though the Orioles had a brutal loss, it's 1-162. They'll get them tomorrow. East Carolina beating Tennessee in a regional in 14 innings. Hadn't seen a 13-inning game in 3 years in the regional round. And I said that's the game of the day, no questions about it. On the screen right now, 14th inning, bottom of the 14th, Ole Miss 6, Arizona State 6. Ole Miss trying to walk it off, so certainly putting that in contention. And I'm a diehard Carolina Hurricanes fan. I only got two teams. It's the Orioles, it's the Hurricanes. I went to East Carolina. So I'm a happy man tonight. Rodney's in Buffalo. He wants in on the Carolina Hurricanes. 310-840-4910. Rodney, what do you got for me?
8: Yeah, first-time caller. Well, I love hearing you on the radio, and I'm a Sabres fan, and Sabres should have beat Montreal. I don't think we would have taken on Carolina, but that would have been a better matchup because it would have been my team.
1: It would have been shades of 2006 where who had the game-winning goal for the Hurricanes in Game 7 against Buffalo? Oh, that would be Rod Brindamore, who's the head coach of the team.
8: I'm going for the Hurricanes. You know what's going to happen. You know, it's going to be I'm predicting the first game's going to Carolina, second, you know, it's going to be 1-1, then 2-2, and then the last two games, Carolina's going to win. I just think it's all because of the money and the TV. I don't think they want a four-game out, you know, with refs popping
1: in.
8: Well,
1: I mean, you say that. Hold 1 second, though. I'm not the biggest conspiracy guy, but I'll say this, Rodney. If you have that opinion, how do you explain the Western Conference Finals and the Eastern Conference Finals? Three of the four conference final series in the NBA and in hockey all ending in four or five games. Like, I hear people say that, oh, they want it to go six or seven, so you're going to have some chicanery that happens.
8: You had a sweep
1: in the Knicks series. You had a sweep with the Avalanche and the in Vegas.
8: Oh,
1: and Colorado
8: is
1: a huge brand. And then a five-game series with Montreal, Carolina. I don't know if that holds any weight anymore. Or
8: I honestly hope the refs stay out of it and Carolina wins in four, you know. But we'll see after the first couple of games how they start. If they let them play, Carolina's going to destroy them. I don't think Vegas has anything to beat them. There ain't no way in hell.
1: Right. I hope you're right. Rodney, it's good to hear from you. Thank you for calling and for the nice words. One more. Rashawn is in Baltimore. We have Rashawn back. Rashawn, real quickly, because we're up against it, I just need to know who wins the Western Conference Finals Game 7. I need to know.
9: Hopefully the Spurs win.
1: Hopefully. Who wins?
9: I'm gonna say the Spurs. I'm gonna go out and just say the Spurs.
1: I'm with you.
9: I'm sorry, man. That bench, Dylan Harper, Carter Bryant, man, the young talent they got. They're young, they hungry, they ready, they got ambitions, and they ready to go on to the finals and sweep the Knicks, though. So, hey,
1: I'm looking forward to it. Stay away from Camden Yards, Juju. Stay away. There goes Rashawn in Baltimore. Unbelievable. Glad we were able to get the prediction in there because I was on the edge of my seat. I needed to know. I have some bets to hand out, D-Day. I have bets for Game 7 of the Western Conference Finals. I have bets for the Stanley Cup Finals. I might even have bets for baseball. I don't know about that yet. I'm working on it. But Graham's gambling. And your last chance to offer those submissions, the most unlikely things that could happen for the remainder of 2026, 310-840-4910. Next on Westwood One Sports Night.
0: The Vegas Golden Knights are in the Stanley Cup Final for the third time in their 9-year history. Will it be Carolina or Montreal that stands between a return to Sin City for Lord Stanley's Cup? Westwood One Sports.
10: The U.S. Treasury quietly released its official financial report for 2025. It appears by its own numbers, the U.S. government seems insolvent. It's reported that the Treasury shows about $6 trillion in assets and over $47 trillion in liabilities. Add it all up, and it looks like the U.S. owes more than $130 trillion it doesn't have. 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

0: Westwood One Sports presents Josh Graham.
1: Let's make some money. Got some bets to hand out. Game 7 of the Western Conference Finals is later tonight. We also have Stanley Cup odds that are in front of us that we'll get to as well. It is time for Graham's Gambling.
0: It's time for Graham's Gambling. Let's make some money.
1: So we placed two baseball bets for tonight. Stayed away from betting the Carolina Hurricanes. That's probably for the best. Had myself a good time watching my team not touch the Prince of Wales trophy, but clinch a spot in the Eastern Conference, or in the Stanley Cup Finals, pardon. By the way, shout out to Ole Miss for walking it off in the bottom of the 14th inning. Does that mean that the day is a complete wrap now? That there are no more live games in college baseball at this hour? Think that that's the case. Think that was the last one going on the West Coast. Or that was in Lincoln, Nebraska. So not even super out west that that took place. We placed two baseball bets for tonight. We went 1-1. I had the Minnesota Twins plus money line against the Pirates, the Pittsburgh Pirates, with Jared Jones making his debut. They were leading in the seventh, Minnesota, but then Pittsburgh walked it off. So that didn't work out. 6-5. We almost got there. Pittsburgh winning the game. We did get there with Max Meyer over 5.5 strikeouts for the Marlins against the New York Mets. We liked the fact that he was going to get a good strikeout number. The Marlins did lose the game in extras. The Mets walking it off with a 9-7 win in Queens. So, 1-1. We need to do better than that. So let's focus on Game 7 of the Western Conference Finals. Since I like the Spurs to win the game, D-Day, other than Game 1, every one of these games, you haven't had to worry about the point spread. So, 3.5-point spread, I'm not taking the points. I'm just going to bet the plus 130. Odds courtesy of DraftKings. Plus 130 with the Spurs to win on the money line. You think they're going to win, they're going to win. And every one of these games, other than Game 1, has been decided decisively. So don't play with the points. Or unless you like Oklahoma City, lay the 3.5, sure. But I like San Antonio, so we're just going to take the plus 130 there. I do not understand this. D-Day, I have so much respect for the odds makers that I don't know whether or not I should be scared to place this bet, D-Day. Dylan Harper looked good in Game 6. He looks healthy. And yet the over-under for his points total is 9.5 points. All he has to do is score 10 points, and we win this bet at minus 126. Why shouldn't I do that?
2: That number does feel astonishingly low. But I'm looking, there's 3 games of the 6 that he has scored under that. Now, some of that is with the injury. That obviously makes a big difference.
1: Right. My contention is that he's right now. I think he's right. And what was the final stat line, like shooting percentage and everything, since you have his stats up from Game 6?
2: 66% from the floor, 66% from 3, 100 from the line.
1: Yeah. And again, you don't need him to score 18. Can he get to 10? Yeah, we're going to do that. Over 9.5 points for Dylan Harper in Game 7 of the Western Conference Finals, and we're on the Spurs money line. That's what we're looking at. Looking at the Stanley Cup odds, there's no value in just betting Carolina to win the series flat out. Carolina, a pretty big favorite against Vegas. But there are a couple of things that I like as a flyer. Plus 155, the Hurricanes to win this series in fewer than 5.5 games. In other words, they win it in a sweep or they win in five. Remember, Carolina's 12-1 this year. And they don't have some super crazy layoff between now and Tuesday night where they're going to host game one of the Stanley Cup Final. There's a reason why Bruce Cassidy was fired at the end of the season and they brought John Tortorello in. It's a great story. But Vegas, they're the team that has the long layoff now. You don't want it in hockey. Carolina, the one game they lost in these playoffs is because the layoff was too long and they found themselves down 4-1 15 minutes into game one against the Canadiens. So I think Carolina is going to handle things on home ice. They're going to win a game in Vegas, maybe lose one there as well, and then finish things out in five. I think fewer than five games at plus 155, I'm going to bet that. And this is the one that's just crazy to me. Conn Smythe Trophy, which is the MVP of the playoffs, not just the finals of the playoffs. Logan Stankoven being at 9-1 is, I do not understand it. Because if the playoffs ended today, Logan Stankoven's winning that award. Because Logan Stankoven, at every point of these playoffs, scoring left and right, like, yeah, Freddie Anderson's been good, but Carolina's defense is so strong, there aren't a lot of shots on goal where the numbers are so pronounced that you feel the need to say that Freddie Anderson's the MVP of this team. And Stankoven's, his scoring in these playoffs, need to pull up the numbers just to make the point of how crazy it's been so far. Like, there was a point where he scored in the first three playoff games that Carolina played. Think about that. No, got it wrong, D-Day. Remember when they swept the Ottawa Senators? He scored in all four wins. And then, in game one against Philly, he had two goals. So in these playoffs, the Carolina Hurricanes have played 13 games? 13. Logan Stankoven has 9 goals in the 13.

0: We're on the over 9.5 points for Dylan Harper. Canes to win in fewer than 5.5 games in the Stanley Cup. Logan Stankoven, Conn Smythe Trophy winner, at 9-1. Those are the odds that we're looking at. D-Dag, have we talked too much about the Carolina Hurricanes tonight? Has it gone over the line?
1: Well, we weren't going to talk about the NBA game tonight.
0: That's true. Did you have an answer to our question of the day? I feel like I've asked everybody, but haven't asked you in terms of, well, first off, what do you view as being the most improbable thing that's happened to this point? And what's something improbable you could see happening the remainder of this year?
1: The most improbable thing is Indiana winning a championship.
0: Agreed.
1: What could be the most improbable thing, potentially, maybe kind of, sort of, is Team USA winning it all.
0: Oh, wow. Didn't even think about... Could you imagine that?
1: I could not.
0: Could USA, on American soil, in a World Cup final... I just don't know what to do. By the way, Team USA is going to be playing its first friendly since the roster was announced this week in Charlotte Sunday. And you can listen to the game right here on Westwood One Sports. We're carrying the U.S. friendly against Senegal in Charlotte, 3:30 on Sunday afternoon. Do you find it quaint or a little annoying when teams win the conference finals and don't touch the trophy?
1: The Stanley Cup trophy or just the conference final trophy?
0: Conference finals. In other words, this is not the trophy we want. And somewhere along the way, there became this notion that it's bad juju to touch the trophy.
1: I thought the bad juju was to touch the Stanley Cup when you hadn't won it.
0: It's no.
1: Now
0: so
1: trickled
0: like,
1: down to the
0: they have separate trophies.
1: They do have
0: Western
1: trophies.
0: Western Conference Championship, Eastern Conference. In the East, it's the Prince of Wales, and all the hockey players just kind of know. You had the deputy commissioner of the NHL, Bill Daly, walk out there, and the trophy's there, and the entire team does the photo around it. And nobody gets close to touching the thing. Because do we give out we do give out trophies for conference championships in the NFL. It's like the glass thing that players hold up. And they hold it up.
1: The fact that you didn't initially know tells you, though, how much we care about it.
0: No. But we would know about it, D-Day, if players refused to touch the thing versus hold it up. Like, they don't care. And I don't know if they do that for NBA, if they give out conference finals trophies of some sort.
1: So there was a video that went viral a couple of years ago when Jimmy Butler led the Heat to the finals and they won the East. And Bam Adebayo went to hand him the trophy. And Jimmy said, no, I'll hold the next one. He did not hold the next one because they lost. But so Jimmy Butler participates in that trend.
0: So there is a trophy that you get for winning the conference finals in the NBA.
1: Yeah, and it would fit well on your shelf. Like, it fit perfect in that little, in one of the shelves. It's not big. It doesn't take up a lot of space height-wise. Maybe length-wise it might, but small little trophy.
0: The hockey trophies, they're nice. They look like really respectable old trophies that you would want. But... yeah, nobody touches it. You stay away. It's bad juju to even touch the thing.
1: Where's your playoff beard?
0: Now, if you look at the Carolina Hurricanes, this has been a thing. Again, they've been to the playoffs 8 straight years. One series 8 straight years. So they don't just immediately get knocked out. I don't know if the Canes have any playoff beards. I don't know if that's a thing. Like, Jordan Staal has a decent... like, it is...

0: a beard, but he also has it in the regular season. And Seth Jarvis has a little bit of facial hair, but it's nothing crazy. Jordan Martinook, too. I think they groom it. I don't think there is... Like, they don't have Brent Burns on the team anymore. They don't have... If you want to go in the Wayback Machine, Mike Commodore grew a fro. Like, a massive, like, red-headed fro when he played for the Hurricanes in 2006. And there were some real playoff beards then. You watch the Canes, I don't see beards. Now, I'm not saying that's a thing across the league now, but that's no longer a thing in the league. Vegas probably has a ton of playoff beards. But Carolina doesn't. And to answer your question with me, I do not grow facial hair well at all. It just gets patchy, and it doesn't look good. And it's not... See, I can't...
1: You gotta fight those.
0: I can't rock it the way you rock it, is what I'm trying to say.
1: Fight through the patchiness.
0: Why? What's on the other side?
1: A full beard.
0: And I...
1: I mean, you're too late.
0: How long does that take?
1: Well, you do it in college. You're a little late. So if you want to... Do you have a master's?
0: Do I have a master's?
1: Yeah.
0: No.
1: Well, if you go get a master's, maybe you can then grow the beard out, and it'll work.
0: Why do I have to be in college to grow the beard?
1: Well, if you want the scientific answer, it's more hormonal related. It's not going to work for you. That was just a joke to go get a master's and a beard.
0: Oh, I understood. Understood. What do we have to put this show to bed?
1: Well, thankfully, no beard jokes, but we do have a terrible story that involves bees. If you don't like bees, you are not going to like this one. I'll share it with you next.
2: It's the two best words in sports. Game 7. Thunder. Spurs. Wemby versus SGA. One more time. An entire season comes down to this. Tomorrow night, winner advances to the NBA Finals. Westwood One Sports.
3: The U.S. Treasury quietly released its official financial report for 2025. It appears by its own numbers, the U.S. government seems insolvent. 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Add it all up, and it looks like the U.S. owes more than $130 trillion it doesn't have. 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
16: A better life with Dr. Sanjay Gupta.
17: 20 years ago, the average attention span was about 2.5 minutes. Today, it's just 47 seconds. Pretty disconcerting. That's according to new research out of UC Irvine. But really, this isn't our fault, at least not entirely. We can blame technology and the world around us. Attention, it turns out, is not an unlimited resource. You only have so much of it to give. Start paying more attention to what times of the day you seem to be at your mental peak. Try to knock out the more complicated stuff during that time. It's also important to take breaks every so often so you can more easily lock in when you're trying to concentrate. One expert said, even trying to visualize where you want to end your day with everything all wrapped up or with tons left to do, that can act as a real motivator. I'm Dr. Sanjay Gupta, helping you live a better life.
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1: It's good to have the tallest Latino in sports talk in a tag team tandem with Andrew. Mondo, very, very wise on your part to remember playing No Rain by Blind Melon in that spot. Because for years in North Carolina, I'd always close the week. I just always appreciated something about that song. In fact, I closed my shows every day. It wasn't just Friday. With Blind Melon, No Rain. Something about that song just always put a smile on my face. And tonight especially, as I felt sentimental and nostalgic, talking about the Carolina Hurricanes getting to the Stanley Cup Final for the first time in 20 years. And, man, it's going to be an awesome weekend with baseball regionals and USA Soccer, a friendly in Charlotte, of all places, on Sunday. 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And then the YouTube channel, Westwood One Sports Night as well. Great community already in that chat. Appreciate you guys. See you guys in there. However and wherever you choose to listen or watch the program, we greatly appreciate that. Now let's close things out by putting this show to bed.

0: sort of truck flipped over on the road. Bad.
1: Mm-hmm.
0: We're in agreement there. I feel like it's even worse when what is inside the truck is then not inside the truck. Now, sometimes that can be like energy drinks. Sometimes that can be like coffee. Sometimes it could be, I don't know, a piece of wood. I don't know. Well, in North Dakota, a situation like that took place where a truck fell over. It was collided with, fell over, top comes off. The cargo is now outside of the truck. But the cargo was beehives.
1: Oh, boy.
0: So when a truck flipped, 600 to 800 bees that were in the truck are now outside of the truck. Not ideal.
1: This reminds me of the awful movie. I remember we were discussing possibilities for punishments for losing a bet. By the way, we need Liddell to pay off that bet still from March Madness and The Last Dab. It needs to happen. I don't know if Linnell's coming up this weekend. If he is, I'll take care of it somehow. But if he isn't, we need to figure that out some way. But one of the bets I was considering is, don't worry, it's not getting stung by a bee. It's watching a movie of our choosing. And sometimes you choose a movie for comedic effect. Not that the movie's funny, but it's funny that you have to sit here and watch this movie. So you might choose, if you'd never seen, I don't know, Gone with the Wind, to watch a 4-hour movie. Or, in the case I'm specifically citing here, watching a movie that's just objectively bad, like The Wicker Man, starring Nick Cage, where there is a climactic scene where he is being engulfed by bees. And he has... This is an Oscar-winning actor. He has the line, "Oh no! Not the bees! The bees!" That's what I'm thinking of as you describe this story. What's the proper course of action when the bees get out?
0: Stay in your car. Keep driving.
1: How about for the people that were in the car?
0: He got stung.
1: That
0: like
1: is now flipped
0: times.
1: Over. Okay.
0: Because think about it, like, I can't imagine. I don't know what the bee's mentality is. You know, I don't have access. But you're probably not happy being stuck in a truck.
1: As long as the queen bee isn't threatened, you might not be stung as much as you. I know a little bit about bees because my mom has picked up a fascination. And when she picks up fascination, she goes full in. 100%, 2 feet in, as Dabo Sweeney would say, on beekeeping. Like, she has hives in her house. She has hives in the backyard. Tons of bees. And she knows a ton about it. And she's not worried at all that she's going to get stung by the
0: you
1: bees.
0: Should ask her.
1: I don't know why that's a fascination.
0: Queen bee would be upset if she was being effectively trafficked. I don't know if you can traffic bees, but effectively trafficked in North Dakota, and then the vehicle in which she was being trafficked in fell over. At the very least, it probably woke her up from a nap. And I'm grumpy when I wake up from a nap. I'm sure she is too.
1: Did you ever have a weird hobby or an off-the-wall kind of hobby? Do you still have something like that?
0: What is beekeeping off the wall?
1: Yes.
0: I don't have a beekeeping hobby. I like making various kinds of coffees, but I don't think that's off the wall.
1: You make your own coffee?
0: Yeah.
1: How?
0: Like the step-by-step process. Sometimes it's an espresso machine, and then you get if I'm feeling a cortado, you balance it to where it's 2.7 ounces of milk, 2.7 ounces of coffee. Double shot, mix it up a little bit, maybe pump a little bit of syrup in there, some cinnamon. If you're feeling good, you could do a shaken espresso, which I usually do four shots.
1: So you're not growing your own beans and then smashing and doing...
0: No, this is not farm to table.
1: Right. So what type of coffee do you purchase to start this process?
0: So it could be the mostly Nespresso pods. That's the big kick because they're better iced. We got a bunch of beans, most of them local from the greater DMV area. My parents, when they travel, they like to get me coffee beans. Sometimes it's a little excessive because they'll be like, here's a pound of coffee beans from insert wherever they traveled. And I'm like, I would have, a smaller bag would have been nice because like I don't have room for a pound. You've seen a pound of coffee beans? It looks like a brick.
1: It does. I have seen.
0: And I grind it by
1: but
0: hand.
1: But for me, it's, I just have a chai tea latte mix that I mix with milk and that's it. Call it a day.
0: You gotta be on coffee. I think you'd like it.
1: I don't like the taste.
0: You haven't had it right then. I was there once.
1: So you don't think it's possible for someone to not like the taste?
0: No. Because like you like the taste of a chai tea latte that's largely milk. You can very much decorate up milk to make the coffee taste fine.
1: You know, the same thing you just said there, that's the same way people describe tequila as well. Like if you don't like tequila, then you just haven't had the good enough tequila. Like, those people won't accept that you just won't like tequila. Even though I remember one time I took a shot of tequila when I was in college, and I was so disrupted by it, I did like a fake phone call where I walked outside and then threw up in a bush. It's my reaction to a tequila shot. I'm not a tequila guy. Plain and simple. This was productive. What a show. Starting off our weekend the right way. This has been Westwood One Sports Night.
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14: Have you ever noticed that you mostly breathe through one nostril at a time? Even when you're not sick, even when your allergies aren't bothering you. The body actually switches the dominant nostril as frequently as every 2 hours while we're awake. That's according to Adam Taylor, an anatomy professor at Lancaster University in the UK. This alternating cycle is automatic It's regulated subconsciously by the hypothalamus and the brain, he said. Your body does this to give each nostril a chance to rest and repair, so they don't get too dried out, which could make it easier for pathogens and inflammation to cause damage. Now, Taylor also said, studies suggest the left nostril may be more dominant, and when the right nostril is dominant, the body is in a more alert or even stressed state. Who knew? Pretty fascinating stuff. I'm Dr. Sanjay Gupta, helping you live a better life.
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2-on-1 to find Curry, get it back, Iguodala puts it up.

0: become the new face of the NBA. But it's all going to end tonight for the San Antonio Spurs, because I don't think they're winning a Game 7 on the road in Oklahoma City against the defending champs. But don't get used to them getting bounced before the NBA Finals, because it's not going to happen much longer after tonight. I'm Elijah Campbell here at Westwood One Sports and the Westwood One Sports app at @E_Campbell3. You can tweet me with that handle right there. My man Carlos Ortiz producing the show, lead the lap on the board all the way back in California. 310-840-4910 is the number to call. But we got a gift tonight. We have a gift. The series that was promised to us is what actually came to fruition. And that's the beauty of this series, because tonight we get to experience everything we hoped this series would be. And it gets to involve the most magical words in professional sports. And to help me tell you what those magical words are, I want to toss it to my friend Zaza Pachulia, formerly of the Atlanta Hawks. Oh, we're waiting. Zaza's warming up. It's early for me. It's early for Zaza, too, but he's warming up because he's got to yell. He's got to yell these magic words to be able to summon the magic of what we have here tonight. And it's going to be a fantastic game. It's going to be I think this whole series has been everything we wanted it to be. You had drama. You've had semantics. But now that Zaza Pachulia has woken up, he hasn't had to do this in a while. But now that he's woken up, Zaza, tell me, what are these magical words?
1: Nothing easy. Nothing easy. We're going to Game 7, baby. Game 7. Game 7.
0: Disappoints. He never disappoints. Zaza Pachulia said it right there. Game 7! It's Game 7 tonight in the Western Conference Finals. And look, the Spurs have given the Thunder a remarkable series. And I love everything that this has become. I love everything that this series ended up being. Because you had the narratives coming into it, right? You have the defending champs, someone who ended up being a two-time MVP, facing off against the future of the league, really. And also a team that won 60 games in that face of the future face of the league's third year in action. You have a bunch of storylines here. Two young head coaches, too. Look, Mark Daigneault and Mitch Johnson are both age 40 or younger. And most of the players on these teams, just the supplementary players, like not just SGA, the two-time MVP, Victor Wembanyama, the face of the league, the future face of the league for the NBA. And that future may be actually closer than we might have anticipated. But the supporting players are incredibly young. Jalen Williams, who unfortunately for the Thunder will not be available tonight. Chet Holmgren. The role players like Cason Wallace, Lu Dort. You even go even deeper into the bench, Jared McCain, who they acquired this year. All these guys are incredibly young. And then for the Spurs, too, their supplementary players. Stephon Castle's in his second year in the NBA. Dylan Harper is a rookie. Devin Vassell is probably the longest tenured Spur on this team, and he was drafted in the 2020 draft. These guys are going to be here for a while. And I've thought about it this year that if we got to a Western Conference Finals that featured the Spurs and Thunder, especially considering how these two teams really duked it out in the regular season, then we better get used to seeing them in the spot, because we're going to see it more often. And it does kind of have a feel of a blossoming rivalry. And the first time that they play, we get a gift of them getting to go to 7 games. I love everything that this series has become, because I know we're going to get it again. Tonight might be the end of this series, but it's not the end of Spurs Thunder. Even if it is even if the Chet Victor Wembanyama thing hasn't necessarily come to fruition because Chet doesn't want that smoke, and I think he's kind of satisfied with playing a specific role, and that's fine. It doesn't even have to be anything that resembles Magic Johnson versus Larry Bird. But with these franchises, they're in such good shape to be able to do this for such a long time. I don't think that part necessarily really matters. But it's going to end tonight. One team has to win. One team's going to have their season end, and it's going to be the Spurs who have their season end and the Thunder who's going to advance. I like the Thunder to win this for a couple of reasons, but before I even get into those reasons, I want to discuss something that's not necessarily bothered me, but something that I've noticed when it comes to the narrative of the Oklahoma City Thunder. I noticed they're not necessarily liked by most people outside of the Oklahoma City Thunder's fan base. Outside of the Oklahoma City market, they're not necessarily huge fans. People are, the casual fan is of the Thunder. Look, they do flop around a lot, which most teams in the NBA do. Shea Gilgeous-Alexander, well-documented. You know, Tom Haberstroh put out an article from Yahoo Sports where he charted the jump shots of the playoff star players during this whole playoff run, and Shea Gilgeous-Alexander ends up on the ground after shot attempts at an alarming rate. At an alarming rate. And it does kind of, those numbers do back up kind of with a narrative about him. He does flop. Sometimes it is incredibly frustrating to watch because as great as a player as he is, I hate that the narrative around him is that he does flop a lot, which is true. And there are numbers that back it up, but he is an incredible talent. But that kind of just gets pushed to the side. The Thunder do play incredibly physical defense. They get away with a lot defensively too, but that's okay. That's what people want, right? People long for the days of physical basketball. And honestly, if you want to be a really good defensive team in the year of our Lord 2026, you got to be a little handsy on defense. Players now offensively are much better than they've ever been across the board. Your role players in 2026 are much better offensively in terms of being able to shoot, being a little more athletic than maybe some of your role players were in 2006. A lot of them are at least shooting 35 or 36% from three and will shoot a lot more than they used to. It's just how the game has evolved over time. But I am seeing a little bit of a parallel here. It's not a total like-for-like comparison, but the Thunder, especially if they seal the deal this year, are going to resemble a little bit of the Bad Boy Pistons. Now, they're not as intimidating as the Pistons were, and if you look at a couple of the defensive numbers, they're not as good defensively as those Pistons teams were that went back-to-back, right? Defensive rating, the Pistons are still about 3 or 4 points better per 100 possessions than the Thunder, but the Thunder are significantly better offensively than those teams were. Again, I think that's part of the evolution of the game, so you kind of have to take those with a grain of salt, but the most physical team in the NBA is the Oklahoma City Thunder. To the point where some people are mad about what they get away with defensively. The Pistons were kind of the same. Now, that Pistons team was mauling people. There's a difference between mauling and playing physical. The Pistons team played pretty mauling style of basketball. You don't see that as much in today's NBA. But that Pistons team was led by a score-first guard who was one of the best scoring point guards of his time. And Shea Gilgeous-Alexander as a guy who is casually being able to score 30 points a game in back-to-back MVP seasons is a score-first guard. You have a good supplementary score for the Thunder. It's been Jalen Williams, even though he's not going to be able to play tonight. But Joe Dumars played a similar role for the Detroit Pistons. And you had your physical players that were maybe enforcers or guys who weren't afraid to kind of rough up the other team's best player. Kind of like what Isaiah Hartenstein is for Victor Wembanyama in the series. There's been some stepping on feet. Some elbows, some hooks, some holds. You may hear me compare this Thunder team in the last two seasons to the Bad Boy Pistons, and you might be offended. But I don't think that comparison is further off than you may think. But they're on a similar run, in a similar path. I just want to throw that out there, too. Because I know what the narrative of the Oklahoma City Thunder is, and sometimes it takes away from just how good of a team and how good of a franchise they have been. But, too, one of the reasons why I feel the Thunder are going to take care of business tonight. There's a little bit of a fatigue factor here, especially when it comes to the Spurs' best player. Now, if you haven't noticed, what Victor Wembanyama's done in this series is carry the Spurs to three wins. Now, yes, it's a team effort. They do play great team defense. And in the games that the Spurs win, they usually get some really good production out of one of the other guys. Devin Vassell, Dylan Harper off the bench. Maybe it's Stephon Castle having a great night. But Victor Wembanyama's had big statistical outputs in the games in which they've been winning in this series. And I don't know if he can do it for one more game. Because here's the fatigue factor too, right? Because if you look at what Victor Wembanyama had to do this season, he played 29 minutes per game. They did a good job of managing his minutes. You get into the postseason, he only played 28 minutes a game against the Blazers because they had things taken care of, and he had to miss a game, and he left a game early because of an injury. He played 29 minutes per game against the Timberwolves. That average kind of skewed because he got kicked out of a game a couple minutes in, or a couple minutes into the second quarter, rather. But against the Thunder, he's had to play 37 minutes a game. Going into game six, into game five, really, the Spurs were plus 50 in scoring margin when Victor Wembanyama was on the floor. That makes a massive difference. They've needed him to play. As much as they've leaned on Luke Kornet to be able to give Victor Wembanyama a breather, Luke Kornet has not been great this series. He's been a liability at times. And when Victor Wembanyama goes off the floor, that's when Chet Holmgren does his damage. That's when a lot of the players for the Oklahoma City Thunder do their damage. That's when they go on a lot of runs. If you go back to the game three in which the Spurs go up 15-0 to start the game, Victor Wembanyama has to head to the bench, and the Thunder easily erase that deficit. His impact on this team is so great that he's had to play a lot more. Again, he's playing 37 minutes per game in this series. If you look at all the other previous playoff series, he hadn't averaged more than 30. And he didn't average playing more than 30 minutes a game during the regular season. There's a real fatigue factor here that I think is going to come into play. And that's advantage Oklahoma City. But another reason that I like the Thunder tonight too, and a reason why I feel like they can roll, is that they have maybe a little bit of an advantage when it comes to role players. The reason why the best teams in the NBA that win championships have great role players. Star players get you to this point. Role players win you championships. And at the end of the day, the Thunder still have the best collection of role players on planet Earth. And they play even better at home. Look at Alex Caruso, for example, right? He's 15 of 23 from three-point range at home in this series. That's 65%. That's ridiculous. Now, he's still making 50% of his threes on the road, but he's only shot 8 of those. In the three games in Oklahoma City, he's getting 23 attempts and making 65%. On the road, he was only getting off 8 attempts in three games, making 50%, but that's a big shot-attempt disparity. And when you look at how consistent the role players are, if you look at, you know, Alex Caruso, Lou Dort, Cason Wallace, I think the three best defenders that this Thunder team has, they have 14 steals at home, they got 14 steals on the road. There's a real consistency there. And when it comes to role players and bench points, now Jared McCain has started a few games this series, but Alex Caruso, Jared McCain, and Cason Wallace are averaging almost 38 points per game in the series, just with them. When you get to a game seven and you're at home, the role players usually play better. That's kind of like an NBA rule of thumb right there, right? Your role players play a little bit better, and that usually helps you. Sometimes it helps you separate at the end of games. And the Thunder just have the best collection of them. Isaiah Hartenstein's usually not going to stuff the stat sheet, but what his role is mildly important, and his role in this series has been to make Victor Wembanyama uncomfortable. And in the three wins for Oklahoma City, they've made Victor Wembanyama uncomfortable, especially in Game 5, the last time we played in Oklahoma City, where Victor Wembanyama was 5 of 17 and was uncomfortable enough to miss a lot of shots around the rim. I think we'll see something more resembling that tonight than what we might have seen from Wemby in Game 6. Maybe they make him tired enough to have to settle for a lot of three-point shots. And in a Game 7, those are higher risk shots for Victor Wembanyama. And sometimes they can be possession killers. Sometimes I feel like the Spurs do settle a little too much when it comes to Victor Wembanyama three-point attempts. But also, not just the role players. Even sometimes the star players play a little bit better at home. And when you think about Shai Gilgeous-Alexander, there's a reason he gets the free throw merchant chance when he plays on the road, right? There's a reason that San Antonio's crowd has been chanting flopper every time he touches the ball. You could hear it clear as day on the broadcast. But when you look at the free throw discrepancy, we've played three games in Oklahoma City, three games in San Antonio. He's gotten 32 free throw attempts at home, 22 on the road. He'll do a better job at getting to the free throw line because NBA officials are human too. It's going to be a very large contingency of Oklahoma City fans there. Duh, they're playing in Oklahoma City. And if something's close, there's a good chance if you're just operating on the knowledge of human psychology that the Thunder may get a little bit more of a favorable whistle. And for Shai too, he actually has been shut down for a large part of this series. And that's credit to San Antonio. I don't know if anybody has game planned for a star player like this better than San Antonio has. And that's all the credit in the world to the Spurs. He's had, out of the six games in the series, I think only one of them he has made over 50% of his shots. And this is a guy that's constantly making over 50% of his shots in the regular season. It's one of the reasons why he was the league's MVP for the second straight year. But here's Shai Gilgeous-Alexander talking after Game 6 about maybe some of that frustration and what he needs to do going into Game 7 to be able to get a vintage SGA performance.
2: I'm not too sure, to be honest. A lot of the shots that I'm shooting, I've shot plenty of times before and they feel good. They're just not going in. But yeah, it's too late to abandon my work and abandon my game and who I am. This late in the season, I got to trust it and live or die by it.
0: You might hear that and say, oh, well, if there's nothing else he can do, then clearly he's in trouble. The Thunder might be in a little bit of trouble. But I listen to that, and I think he's getting the shots he wants. They're just not falling. And I don't know if the odds are in the Spurs' favor for that not to fall in Game 7. Yeah, they might not have fallen in the first few games, but it's when you play somebody who is that great of a shooter, especially from mid-range, especially when they get to their spots and they get in some rhythm, more often than not, they will hit a larger percentage of those shots. To me, I think that statistical regression will just kind of come back to the mean and he'll have a solid shooting night. It's kind of like if you're playing roulette, right? And the roulette wheel, it ends on black 10 straight times. Eventually, it's got to go red, right? It's been like that for SGA in the series. He struggled to make shots, but when it's somebody like that who you've seen a large body of work where he is a consistent shooter and where more often than not he has games where he makes over 50% of his shots, I feel pretty confidently that at home in a Game 7 with the season on the line, I trust a two-time MVP and a champion to be able to get that done. And I love the Spurs. I love their energy, and I love the confidence that this team has, despite nobody on this team outside of Harrison Barnes having and Luke Kornet having this type of playoff experience. None of the key star players on this team having this type of playoff experience this deep into the postseason. Like, for example, take a listen to Stephon Castle. This is Stephon Castle on the set of NBA TV after the win in Game 6.
3: As a group, we all want this. It's right there in front of us. And, we feel like collectively that we're better than this team. And, we didn't want to let our fans down on our home court either. So, coming out here with a chance to go back in OKC and play a Game 7, I feel like that's all the motivation you need.
0: It's all the motivation you need. And, you hear him say, they think they're the better team. They do feel confidently that they are the better team. And that's the type of belief you need in this sort of thing. That's the type of belief that you have to have, even if it's irrational or not, going into a series against the defending champs, against the team that had the best record in the NBA, against the team that most teams in the NBA are fearful of. That's the reason why they've been able to push it to 7. And that's the type of attitude that this team needs to be able to win championships in the future. And I firmly believe they will. I believe we might get a second rendition of a San Antonio Spurs dynasty. I just don't think that dynasty starts tonight. I just don't think they get it done this year. But that doesn't mean they're not going to get it done in the future. because this team is here and they are here to stay. 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But coming up, there's one NFL camp battle that will define two former top 10 NFL draft picks. And for one of them, I have a massive, massive concern. And I'll tell you who it is next as you listen to Elijah Campbell on Westwood One Sports and the Westwood One Sports app.
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0: Look, I want to keep it a buck with you right now. Kyler Murray is going to win the Vikings job. And on the flip side of that, I'm really worried about what lies ahead for J.J. McCarthy. It's certainly the juiciest quarterback controversy that we have in all of the NFL's OTAs that are going on right now. But I know exactly how this is going to go down. This isn't some mystery to me. And as much of a hopeful as I am for somebody like J.J. McCarthy, because I can still understand the fact that guy's like 12 years old. He's one of the youngest quarterbacks in the NFL. And I think that he will get better. But I don't know how much better. And that clock's going to start ticking. And I think he's really about to learn a life lesson the hard way. And it's happening pretty publicly. I'm Elijah Campbell. Westwood One Sports, Westwood One Sports app. Can always give us a call, 310-840-4910, or tweet at me at @E_Campbell3. It is a juicy quarterback controversy, and it's going to be the one that's going to be looked at the most or paid attention to the most, not just here in OTAs, but once we get the calendar to July and we're going to have training camp, this one's going to have a lot of eyeballs on it. And rightfully so. Look, I don't think this was the intention for the Vikings when it came to bringing Kyler Murray here to be the starter, but here we are, right? To me, Kyler Murray was initially brought in to push J.J. McCarthy, to push their young quarterback to try to be a little better before the season starts, to maybe light a fire under him, and maybe the juices of competition eventually get the best out of him. I truly believe that's the reason why they brought Kyler Murray into this franchise, despite what happened to Kyler Murray in Arizona, where his career kind of fizzled out. Or at worst, right, Kyler Murray would have worked as a nice insurance policy in case J.J. McCarthy got hurt and couldn't finish the season, or couldn't get through a couple of games, right? Because maybe one of the more underrated roles any team has on their roster right now is the backup quarterback. You see how many quarterbacks get hurt throughout the course of a year. Sometimes you're going to have to play your backup a couple of games during the season. And if Kyler Murray is the guy that you have to break in case of emergency, is behind that glass that you break in case of emergency, then you're in a pretty good spot. But I don't think that's the case anymore.
1: The following program is paid for by Tennessee Valley Labor Association.

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2: The largest union talk radio program in the South. This is The Valley Labor Report. My name is Jacob Morrison. My co-host is Adam Keller. We got a packed show today, folks, so we're not going to be able to take calls, but you can leave us a voicemail at any time or send us a text message at 844-899-TVLR. That is 844-899-8857. You can also leave us a written comment throughout the week at tvlr.fm/contact. We're going to be talking to Chris Brooks later on in the program, former chief of staff for the UAW, current chief of staff for Sean Fain at the UAW, current columnist for Jacobin Magazine. We're also going to be talking to a national business agent for the Letter Carriers Union about the contract that just expired last night and the union and the Postal Service going into mediation. We're talking to Peter Cole about labor history, talking to Dan DiMaggio about how to run for local union office. But first, we're talking to my state senator, Sam Gavan, right here in Huntsville. Senator Gavan, thank you so much for taking the time to talk to us this morning. I really appreciate your time.
3: Great. Glad to be with you.
2: We've had you on, I think, once or twice before. And so, you know, I think most folks know that we come at things from a little bit different. But I did appreciate something that you did in the legislative session. And so because we're going to be disagreeing a little bit, I wanted to give you something that we can both be happy.

0: driving under the influence. And this gentleman had has a medical condition. He had proof of the medical condition. When he's got to urinate, he's got to go. Mm-hmm. And the officers would not let him use his device, which is discreet and would not be any sort of public exposure or anything like that situation. Right. They refused to let him do that. And then he went and, you know, took care of business in the dark. Nobody right. could see him. And they arrested right. him for, I guess, indecent exposure. They never prosecuted him. Mm. They didn't have to. All they had to do is let him sit in jail. And he sat in jail for over a year.
1: Wow.
0: Because he had to urinate in the dark due to a medical condition. And basically nobody cared. And I was just infuriated by that. And the Board of Pardons and Parole said they did not have the authority. Now, people with the Attorney General's office said, oh, yes, they have the authority. They have the discretion. Well, you know, and it just got to be real frustrating. And normally I don't agree with a lot of the things that Appleseed Project puts up. But this was the right thing to do. And I think they rightfully recognized that they needed a Republican to carry it to get it successfully through. And I did work with Mrs. Hall. She was the House sponsor. It was also one of her constituents, I believe. But anyway, we were able to get it through unanimously through the Senate. Now, I take that back. There were two no votes, and I know why they voted no. Ran into a few more no votes in the House, but we were able to get it through. The district attorneys ended up supporting it in the end. And I just, you know, very pleased to get that done. Again, I think it's the right thing to do. It frustrates me. And look, I'm normally going to line up with the DAs. Mm-hmm. But I get frustrated, Jacob, when we've got basically two regimes for people in prison. Mm. The more recent people that were convicted can get out under certain scenarios. And then people that were there, say more than 15, 20 years ago, they're not ever going to get out. We're going to have a bunch of old men and old women that we're taking care of in prison that if they had been convicted in the last 15 years, they'd already be out of jail. But we're never going to revisit that. And I'm just very frustrated by that.
1: And so the bill, what it did is it basically just gave the pardons and parole boards explicitly, so that they couldn't make the argument that we don't have the discretion. It gave them the ability to use discretion in, you know, a case like this where, you know, technically, because he was arrested for, you know, what you and I believe are kind of ludicrous reasons, technically, that violated his parole, and so he had to sit in jail for a year. It gives pardon and parole.
0: And they didn't prosecute him.
1: Right.
0: And they ended up null-prosecuting the case.
1: Yeah.
0: But they didn't have to prosecute him. And so, and some of the people, I mean, I just got very frustrated in this. The innocence of this man or not, whether he was guilty or not, they were just letting him sit there. And to me, it was just totally impractical for the offense alleged. Now, there are certain things, like if it's a gun crime, mm-hmm. it takes the discretion away. There are some nuances there. But for little, I'm going to say just Mickey Mouse stuff, we don't need to keep somebody in prison for a year. Just right. because they've done things before doesn't mean that something that's a Mickey Mouse crime needs to be all of a sudden treated as a felony.
1: Right. Right. And so it just gives the pardons, and it doesn't even necessitate it. This bill would not have even necessitated, if I'm understanding it right, that the pardons and parole boards would have let this person go. But it just allows them. It puts the onus on them to say yay or nay explicitly, and gives them the permission to say, yay, you know, you can leave prison, because we don't think that, you know, it makes sense for the taxpayer to pay for you to be in prison. It just kind of gives them the unambiguous authority to let somebody in this position go.
0: Correct. It's discretionary. They would not have been obligated, but they wouldn't be able to hide behind we don't have the authority.
1: Right. So thank you so much. I think that's great. And I'm really glad that you were willing to be that Republican sponsor in the Senate. So, you know, and I think that you know how I operate. I try to be respectful, and I'm going to allow you to kind of make

0: your case, but you were supportive of the redistricting that happened in the state of Alabama. It may move the map from 5-2 Republican Democrat to 6-1, which is what it had been for a long time. But before we talk about that, like, with all of the context around it, I guess I just want to make sure that we're coming at this from kind of similar foundational levels, right? Because I guess I want to get an idea for how close we are on the more foundational values. Do you believe that ideally, you know, all of the context excluded that we're going to get to, ideally, the people that are elected to representative bodies like the U.S. House of Representatives, the State House, should pretty closely match what you would expect based on the way that people voted?
1: Well, I'm not following that exactly. I mean, I think we're going to be exactly how people voted. I think you got to go back and look at a couple of things. Number one is this was not a redistricting bill. And look, we got beat up from the right and the left on this thing.
0: I saw, right, and so you're getting it on WVNN. You're getting beat up by Dale, and you're going to get beat up by me. So,
1: right, you know, the reality is, well, let's step back. What we did was we scheduled contingent special elections that were A, contingent upon the governor calling them, B, contingent upon court approval. And it was simply that if you look back at it, the legislature passed a map. There's two maps. Now, most people don't want to talk about the state Senate map. The state Senate map is the map we ran on in 2022. It's the map that I was elected on. Okay. There was a lawsuit filed against that map. They challenged Senate District 7. They challenged Senate District 25. 25 is Montgomery and Elmore County and Crenshaw County. 7 is currently just in Madison County. And they challenged it on Section 2 of the Voting Rights Act. Now, it was originally challenged under Senate District 7 was challenged not under Section 2, but under equal protection under the Constitution, the 14th Amendment. And then that would bring on a 3-judge panel. And for whatever reason, they dismissed a lot of cases. There were a lot of House challenges. There might have been some more Senate challenges. Anybody dismissed all of those. The only one that originally had under Section 2 of the Voting Rights Act was Senate District 25 in Montgomery. I'm going to say Montgomery because that's where the bulk of it is.
0: Mm-hmm.
1: So they tried that case. The judge ruled for the reasons that we expected all along, that it wasn't applicable to, and this was as they understood the law at that time. And I say they, meaning the judge and the attorneys that were handling the case under the body of law at that time, that it wasn't applicable to Senate District 7. But the judge ruled that it was applicable to District 25. She ordered a new map to be drawn. That was done by a special master. Well, it turned out that a freshman at the University of Alabama drew that map up. And I called both senators affected by it at the time. And I think my Democratic colleague was more upset about it than the Republican colleague because he couldn't win the district he was in. And it just didn't make sense. And so he is actually running in Senate District 25 now. The current senator for District 25 is running in Senate District 26. Against a happens to be a white female. And so it just sort of seems like this one should be easy to handle, but it's got to go through the 11th Circuit machinations. I don't know if it's going to happen in time. I think ultimately under the Calais decision from the Supreme Court, that is going to go back to its original district.
0: Right. I mean, it's not.
1: Again, we didn't redistrict. Okay, the judge redistricted.
0: Right, and
1: we were just
0: Alabama's
1: out of special election if she changed it.
0: Yes, and the contingency would be that Alabama's maps are going to revert back to how they were prior to this. It's not the all out redistricting like we saw in Tennessee. All right, we're going to take a break. We will be right back.
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0: Tennessee to the Bayous of Louisiana, broadcasting online and on the radio from the heart of the Tennessee Valley, the Spice Radio Studios in Huntsville, Alabama. This is the Valley Labor Report. My name is Jacob Morrison. My co-host is Adam Keller. You said you didn't follow what I was trying to get at. What I was trying to get at is that generally, you know, context, you know, if we're just kind of trying to think about what the ideal world would look like, generally, if we've got a representative body like the House of Representatives, it's got 100 seats, if 60% of people vote for Republicans and 40% of people vote for Democrats, we would expect, you know, something like 61 Republicans or 60 Republicans and 40 Democrats to occupy that body, right? And that would be just and good.
1: Generally. You mean like they do in Massachusetts and California and Maine?
0: Right. Yes. No. And like I said, that's the context. We'll get to the context. But just generally, that would be the ideal would be that, you know, it would, you know, you have 100 seats, 60% votes for Republican, 60 seats go to the Republicans. That would be kind of generally what we would want it to obtain, right?
1: I think if it was balanced that way all across the country, you might see more of a consensus for that. But the truth of the matter is that partisan gerrymandering has been going on for a long time, as it does in Massachusetts, tried to do in Virginia, and I think eventually will do in Virginia.
0: Right. I agree.
1: Justiciable.
0: That's a totally different thing. I'm not talking about is it justiciable? Is it proper in the current context? I'm just saying, like, ideally, we would want, you know, people to be represented in the way that they would like to be represented in these representative bodies. You know, 60% vote one way. It's about 60% of those representatives get in the house. I mean, that's just like just to try to level set, to try to get to kind of the foundations, you know, and your answer, yay or nay here, does not impact what ought to be done in Alabama. I'm just saying, like, you know, that would be the best world is where everybody does that, right?
1: But Jacob, think about that. Alabama is about a 60-40 state, right? I mean, usually, if there's a good
0: 60-40, 65-35, yeah.
1: Yeah, I mean it was not that close last time. But I mean, let's face it, the Democrats didn't have a great candidate at the top of the ticket. Mm-hmm. And while I disagree with many of the positions that Senator Jones, Doug Jones, who's now the gubernatorial candidate for Alabama, takes. I mean, I've got to give credit where credit's due. He's a good candidate on that side, and he's one to be taken seriously. And so that's going to change the math a little bit, I think, in terms of turnout, in terms of energy, and that will affect the balance. But you still got, I mean, there are pockets, right, mm-hmm. that are heavily Democratic areas.
0: Right.
1: And those pockets are going to be high percentage, D votes. And I'm not sure where we ever got to the blue and the red, because that's not when I was growing up, it was a lot of different colors. Mm-hmm. But now we're obviously locked in with blue and red. But across the state, those people are going to be spread out. And when you look at the population, too, when you look at the part of the state that I'm originally from, you know, that population is leaving. I'm not sure exactly where they're going, but they're not staying in the Black Belt. And there are a number of reasons for that.
0: Yeah, I mean, but, you know, Senator, I'm not super clear on the value of all of these, and you could answer no. Maybe it's the case that you don't think it would be, for whatever reason, it would be good that kind of generally speaking, the goal would be, absent the other context that people are kind of represented, you know, proportionately in the representative bodies. But I'm just trying to get an answer to that question. Like, is that, you know, would that be absent all other context? And we'll talk about the context. Like I said in my email, I mean, I'm basically just trying to kind of walk you through the logic of the email that I sent you as a constituent. But I mean, do we agree that generally we want people to be kind of represented in about the proportion that they exist in the world, in the as they vote.
1: I'm not going to accept that premise in the state legislature, and I'm not going to accept that premise on the congressional map either.
0: I guess that's kind of so even if it had that, I guess that's just kind of surprising to me that you wouldn't want all across, if everybody decided we're not going to do partisan gerrymandering. Or,
1: but that's not the real world.
0: I know that's not the real world. I'm just trying to, like, because we can think about things in the real world, but we can also think about, like, what would the good be, right? And it seems to me that it's obvious that the good would be that we don't do partisan gerrymandering, that we have maps where people are basically able to elect the folks that they want to elect.
1: But Jacob, when I came to, and this has got nothing to do with me, it's just timing, right? When I moved to Huntsville 32 years ago, there was one Republican senator north of Jefferson County. One. Now they're all Republican.
0: Mm-hmm.
1: Now, does that play out in the next election? But I mean, I think to get what you were talking about, in terms of, like, if let's just, you know, theoretically, if we were going to talk about a situation in Alabama where you were going to have where you were trying to get 40% of the vote being Democrat, you want to talk about a gerrymandered map. You'd have to gerrymander it.
0: Well, I mean, I don't think you actually would, really. I mean, if you look at the congressional map that we had prior to going back, I mean, 5-2 is kind of basically what you would expect from the way that people vote in Alabama. It's like, you know, 60-40.
1: Well, that was based on race, not voting.
0: Well, no, it would be based on voting. I mean, 5-2.
1: 28.8%. That's not right. The amount you're asking for.
0: Well, it's pretty close to 35%. I mean, if you go 3-4, then you get you get an overrepresentation of Democrats in Congress. And so, you know, I think 2-5 kind of basically makes sense. But if you go 1-6, I mean, that significantly underrepresents Democrats. And so I don't think you have to do a crazy gerrymander. I think that the 5-2 map is not a crazy gerrymander. And that basically kind of got pretty close to what you would expect from the way that people voted.
1: Well, you know, if you look at I hadn't looked this up because I don't remember. I do remember a lot of things around it very specifically because I was in law school when this 6-1 map was originally created. And at that time, I don't remember what the congressional split was, but it was probably more Democrats than Republicans, be my guess. And I don't know. We had a supermajority Democrat legislature at the time. And I don't know whether they did the maps on their own or whether the federal courts dictated the 6-1 map. But that was the genesis of it. And it's really been that way since then. Yeah, the lines have moved a little bit because of the population shifts and whatnot, but it's essentially been that way. And, you know, I get beat up on the right from saying, hey, I think there's a lot of reason to leave it that way because number one, Democrat in the White House about half the time.
0: Right.
1: And who's going to be the spokesperson to go to the White House? Well, my friends many of my friends on the right don't care about that. They just want 7-0 map. And I also think, and Dale's talked about this on his show, when you have a 7-0 map, that means you might have a 4-3 election because the way the lines shift.
0: Yeah, I mean that we, you know, one of the things that makes me be against the 6-1 map is just that, and why I think the 5-2 map makes more sense. Because I mean, if you look at Doug Jones' election, he got 50% of the vote. Roy Moore got 48% of the vote. And if those votes had been cast in congressional races, we still would have had a 6-1 map, even though 50% of people voted for the Democrat, Doug Jones, that the result that would have obtained would have been 6 Republicans. and one Democrat. I mean, that's crazy to me.
1: Yeah, but that was an anomaly.
0: I know it. I know it's an anomaly, but what if an anomaly happens, ought not the people be able to create an anomalous result? Because that's what they want to do.
1: I don't agree. I mean, if you have, let's take North Carolina, for instance. North Carolina, I think right now, has a Democratic governor. I have no clue what the posture of their Supreme Court is, or even if they're elected by parties. I think they are, but their legislature kind of goes back and forth, and it, because they have to run every 2 years. And I've talked to a senator up there who had, you know, worked with me on a couple of files, and, you know, he'll be in for 2 years and out for 2 years, kind of like on the presidential shift. And because he's in a purple district, and just kind of depends on voter turnout. But just because there's a governor there doesn't mean that they should have a Democratic legislature.
0: Well, no, I'm not saying that just because. Yeah, no, I'm not saying that just because there's that just because Doug Jones won, then that means we should have four Democrats representing us in the House. But I'm saying that if the majority of people in the state of Alabama voted for Democrats in their House races, they ought to be able to get, yeah, I mean, at least two, at least two Democrats going to the House. It would seem more proper for it to be three or four, but that's literally impossible under these maps. Really sorry. We really got to go. Sorry. State Senator Sam McVann, thank you so much for your time. I appreciate it. We'll get you on again soon. Thank you.
1: Have a good day.
0: All right. That is it for us on the program. Find us online, YouTube and Facebook at the Valley Labor Report to continue listening. We got a great second half lined up for us. But if you don't follow us, we'll see you next week.

0: 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You're listening to Alabama's only union talk radio show, The Valley Labor Report, with Adam Keller and Jacob Morrison.
1: That's right, folks. From the mountains of Tennessee to the bayous of Louisiana, broadcasting online and on the radio from the heart of the Tennessee Valley, the Spice Radio Studios in Huntsville, Alabama, this is the Valley Labor Report. My name is Jacob Morrison. My co-host is Adam Keller. We just had a redistricting conversation with my state senator, Sam Gavan. We are about to talk to former chief of staff for the UAW International President, Sean Fain, current columnist at Jacobin, Chris Brooks, about billions being spent to beat unions by employers. And we're going to be talking about that, about more, all on today's program. 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That is 844-899-8857. 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
2: 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And as most of you know, we are not media professionals, just a few diehard unionists who want to amplify the voices of the working class, especially here in the American South. And we're hoping this project can make a difference on that front. We can't do it without you. So we want to thank everyone for tuning in, whether you're a loyal fan or first-time listener. We really appreciate you spending some time with us.
1: Jeff Bezos was making the rounds on Twitter last week for some really, really dumb things that he was saying. I wanted to share them with you because they really, really got my blood boiling. Let's play clip one.
3: And Elizabeth Warren has made this point repeatedly. I think she's made it in reference to you and others. Are able to pay a lower tax rate, even though you're paying an enormous sum in taxes, a lower tax rate than maybe I am.
4: These people sometimes say that I don't pay taxes. That's true. I pay billions of dollars in taxes.
1: Okay, pause that for just a second, because he does not contest the characterization. The characterization was not Jeff Bezos pays $0 in taxes. The characterization was Jeff Bezos has a lower tax rate on his income and increase in wealth than working people do, which is true, which is why he doesn't contest it. But he tries to shift the terrain back to the interviewer's original concession. The interviewer, because he's a smart guy, even if he's a business reporter and we don't have the same politics, he's a smart guy. He says, even if you pay huge sums of money in taxes, your rate is lower than most people, including mine. And I'm a well-paid business reporter. And so how do you respond to that? And he responds to that with, I pay huge sums of money. It totally, completely non-responsive to the question of why should you have a lower effective tax rate than your secretary? Why should you have a lower effective tax rate than a nurse? Why should you have a lower effective tax rate than a teacher? completely non-responsive to the question that was asked, but let's continue.
4: It's a perfect, again, if people want me to pay more billions,
3: right,
4: then let's have that debate. But don't pretend, you know, that this, that that's going to solve the problem. You could double the taxes I pay, and it's not going to help that teacher in Queens. I promise you. This is, so you can't connect those two things, not logically.
1: Okay. I mean, just completely ridiculous. Completely ridiculous assertion. You know, he can say, he says, well, we can have the debate about, well, that's what the interviewer was trying to do. Let's have the debate about raising your tax liability, and you refused to engage in it. You obfuscated. And then you said, well, it's not going to help anything, which is just crazy because what funds teachers' salaries? Well, it's taxes. It is obviously logically possible that if we bring in more revenue, then we can pay teachers more. Well, how, you know, but people believe this. I mean, there's so many people. I mean, they're like, they're gonna get holes in their pants because of how on their, I mean, they really just need, they need to start wearing knee pads. Just how disgustingly they were acting about this, like, oh, Jeff Bezos is right. I mean, it's so crazy how just how obsequious so many people were being. You know, like, oh yes, you know, it's so easy to you know, Jeff Bezos is right. There'd be no benefit from bringing in more taxes. Absolutely. It's just, it's crazy. Absolutely nuts. You know, I mean, how does somebody even make that argument that, oh, well, if we bring in more money, then we can't pay, you know, it's not even logically connected. That's a crazy thing to say. There was another clip that I wanted to play. Let's play clip two.
3: When I last interviewed you,
4: yeah,
3: it's about 2 years ago, President Trump had just won. He was not the president yet. And I had asked you what you thought of him at the time. And you said that you thought that he had mellowed,
4: mm-hmm,
3: that he was calmer.
4: Yeah.
3: And I'm curious now, here we are.
4: Yeah. I still think that.
3: Two years
1: okay.
3: later.
1: Yeah. Pause that. He said, remember you said, as Trump was going into his second term, that you felt he was calmer, more rational. And I still think that. I mean, that shows you one of two things. Either Jeff Bezos is so completely disconnected from reality, and maybe that's how he makes the first argument that we responded to, is because he's just completely, he literally has no idea what's going on. He's like a guy who just became blind, was not born with blindness, just became blind and has no idea, like, where he is. Can't feel his, you know, no idea how to figure out what's going on around him. Or how willing to lie he is and just look at reality and say, the sky, in fact, is not blue. The sky is, green or yellow or some other color that's not blue. You know, up is not, in fact, up. Actually, up is down and down is up. Good is evil and evil is good. I mean, that, you know, one of those two things. Either so disconnected from reality that, like, you know, he maybe needs to be put in a home, or he's willing to lie to you. Because I don't even, you don't even have to make the argument that that Trump is calmer now, more reasonable now. I mean, that's just, I don't even know anybody that makes that argument. And you don't even have to, you know, maybe it's good that he is less calm now. Maybe he has a reason to be less calm now. Maybe he has reason to be less rational or less listening to other people. You know, you could justify all of those things, but to say he's calmer now, more disciplined, is nuts. I mean, that's nuts. Let's continue.
3: Lots of wars and tariffs and all sorts of things that have happened since then. What do you think?
4: I think he has. I mean, I'm comparing him to his first term.
3: Yep.
4: And I think he is a more mature, more disciplined version of himself than he was in his first term. And, you know, I've worked with all the presidents. I will work with all the presidents, I hope to do that going forward if they'll have me. But it's we need our business leaders to provide input into the administration, regardless of who the president is. I'm not on the side. Yep. You know what? I'm on the side of America.
1: Oh.
4: And that is so important. Like, and that's where business leaders should be. It's just,
3: and do you think they're not?
4: I think we are, but we get perceived as being like, you know, partisan or whatever. Like, I was helping Obama every chance I could. I was helping Biden every chance I could. I still call Obama for advice. He's a very smart guy. And, you know, and by the way, people that are, you know, Trump has lots of good ideas, and he's been right about a lot of things. You have to give him credit where credit is due.
3: Let me pivot.
2: Do you, I guess, because he's got a lot of money involved, but we don't.
1: I mean, just so such a crazy thing. I mean, Amazon workers, Blue Origin workers, you got to organize, you got to build a union, and you got to take his money away from him because he is clearly not responsible enough to handle that amount of wealth. You got to take control of these enterprises because he can't handle it. It's gone to his head. Every week, workers in the South organize new unions. They bargain new contracts. They fight for good legislation and against bad legislation, and they put the boss in their place. These are some of the stories that we could find last week from from May 15th to the 22nd. This is Last Week in Southern Labor. Last week, 205 workers in four bargaining units have gone public with their union campaigns. 46 workers across three bargaining units withdrew their petition for a union election. 281 workers across nine bargaining units unionized, and 487 workers across two bargaining units voted against unionization. Here are the details of new union campaigns. 135 workers at Big River Forest Products in Gloucester, Mississippi, filed a petition to hold a union election with the United Steelworkers. Sorry, that didn't come up on our program that we had with the United Steelworkers, USW. 46 workers at Vireo Growth in Rock Hill, Missouri, filed a petition to hold a union election with the United Food and Commercial Workers, UFCW, Local 655. Two workers at Highline Warren in Glendale, West Virginia, filed a petition to hold a union election with the Teamsters, Local 697, and 22 workers at Starbucks in Roswell, Georgia, filed a petition to hold a union election with Starbucks Workers United. 66 workers in election results, 66 workers at Gold Belt Integrated Logistics Services in Elizabeth City, North Carolina, voted 51-2 in favor of unionization with the International Union of Electrical Workers, IUECWA. In 482 workers at the Dough Run Company in Viburnum, Missouri, voted 153-296 against unionization with the Laborers International Union of North America, LIUNA, Local 829. Four groups of Starbucks workers across the South voted to unionize with Starbucks Workers United. Those were 26 workers in Norman, Oklahoma, 24 workers in Austin, Texas, 17 workers in Greer, South Carolina, and 19 workers in Inwood, Missouri. Five workers at Hope Gas in Morgantown, West Virginia, voted 0-4 against unionization with the United Gas Workers Union, Local 69. 16 workers at Lee County Electric Cooperative in North Fort Myers, Florida, voted in favor of unionization with the International Brotherhood of Electrical Workers, Local 1933. In strikes and bargaining updates, Beast Games Season 3 is union made. That's after Jimmy Beast initially tried to start the season non-union, even though season 2 is also union made. The International Alliance of Theatrical Stage Employees, IATSE, organized to bring the production under a union contract and succeeded. Workers will now not only be covered by a union contract going forward, they will also get back pay and back benefits for work that happened before the contract was signed, and will now be covered by the contract for the rest of the season and for future seasons. The production is taking place in Greenville, North Carolina. This comes after a string of organizing victories for IATSE in the new media space. If you work in digital media and you want to organize, you can go to IATSE.net/join to contact an organizer. 22,000 school bus drivers across the country just ratified a new national collective bargaining agreement with their employer, First Student. The workers organized with the Teamsters ratified the contract last week. The contract includes improvements such as increased access to health care benefits, new minimum standards for retirement contributions that will provide pension contributions for the first time to more than 10,000 workers, and expanded leave protections. It also creates a standalone article governing video and audio technology on buses, including protections against misuse of data and requirements for future national negotiations over changes to camera systems. In political and legislative updates, is a pro-worker bill going to pass the Republican House? Maybe. The Faster Labor Contracts Act just got enough signatures on its discharge petition and will be voted on in a couple of weeks. The bill, a brainchild of Teamsters President Sean O'Brien and Senator Josh Hawley, would require employers to begin bargaining with their workers' union within 10 days of a successful election and force both parties to go into binding arbitration if no agreement is met within 5 months or so, unless both parties agree to an extension. The contract imposed by arbitration would last for 2 years. This bill, while a significantly pared-down version of the PRO Act, would still be a genuine improvement in labor law in the United States. Accordingly, only 8 Republicans have signed the discharge petition. The rest are Democrats. Because it got a majority to support the discharge petition, it will likely pass the House, but it faces a much steeper climb in the Senate, where it would need 60 votes to overcome the filibuster, and so far only has 3 Republican supporters. The numbers really do not support the pro-worker Republican realignment that O'Brien is betting on. 9 in 10 people support the labor movement's agenda for AI. That's according to a new poll commissioned by the AFL-CIO. Those policies include empowering workers to protect themselves from surveillance through protections for organizing, through regulation on AI development and implementation, and regulation on data center development to ensure that citizens don't pay for those data centers through their utility bills or through polluted water. If we missed anything, let us know at tvlr.fm/contact and subscribe to our newsletter at tvlr.fm, and you'll get the exhaustive version of Last Week in Southern Labor right in your inbox every single week. And folks, I mean, we really did not even get to 20% this week of what's going to be in the newsletter. I mean, there's so many things that I was talking to Adam during the break. It's crazy how many stories there were this week. So if you want to see all of those, subscribe to the newsletter, tvlr.fm. You'll get them right in your email inbox every single week. Have we got Chris Brooks in the Zoom? Chris is the former chief of staff for the UAW International President Sean Fain, current columnist for Jacobin Magazine, and a writer in residence at Arizona State University's Center for Work and Democracy. Chris Brooks, welcome back to the program.
5: Thanks so much for having me. Obviously a big fan of the show.
1: I appreciate it. It's great to have you back. I don't know if you've realized, but your voice is in our intro. I think you were one of the came on the program within the first 2 or 3 months that we aired back 6 years ago, which is crazy to say.
5: I still occasionally get texts from people who tell me that. They're like, "Do you know?" And I'm like, "Of course I know. I listen to the show all the time."
1: Okay, great. Well, glad you know that. You said a really good line about the labor movement being a really important movement for democracy in the United States, like over and above you know, workers get better wages in unions, they get better benefits. The labor movement is really an important movement for democracy. And it was a really good line. So we clipped it. It's in our, we've been playing it, in our intro for the last 5 years. So, really appreciate, you letting us use your IP like that. So. So Chris, we got you on because you, like I said, you're a columnist now at Jacobin Magazine. Folks should read your articles. They come out weekly, right?
5: Sporadically is what I would say. When the movement, when the spirit moves me.
1: Okay, great, great. I love that. I love that. And so last week you had a really good article, and the hook was a new study that came out from the Economic Policy Institute and from Labor Lab, two organizations that we are also big fans of here on the program. And it was about the extent of employer expenditures on union busting, and the findings were crazy. Can you talk to us a little bit about what they found?
5: Yeah, absolutely. You know, and we'll get to this, but they're not even crazy, as crazy as they really are, right? I mean, it's like, right, a taste. It's like a, like we're seeing the tip of the iceberg here. You know, so hats off to the Economic Policy Institute, you know, a big national think tank with affiliates in states around the country, and Labor Lab, right, which is a national, it's the only national organization that is a watchdog holding corporations accountable for the disclosures that they're required under federal law to be filing, so that way workers understand when a union busting campaign is happening, who is actually talking to them, you know, who is behind the scenes trying to run this show. And so what EPI and Labor Lab did is they came together and they examined these federal disclosures that corporations under federal law are required to file when they hire anti-union consultants to come in and try to persuade workers to vote against their best interests and to not form a union. And you know, this by parsing together the federal filings plus the accounting of union busting law firms like Jackson Lewis and Littler Mendelson, and the appearances, the kinds of appearances they make before the National Labor Relations Board on behalf of employers in order to break unions, they were capable of arriving at a pretty, you know, eye-popping number, which is that employers spent, you know, as they estimate, $1.7 billion in 2024 on just that narrow range of activity to break unions. So these consultants who come in and talk directly with workers, you know, in these captive audience meetings, which happen in almost every, you know, serious anti-union campaign across the country, plus the hiring of these anti-union law firms, which have, you know, a major multi-billion dollar revenue source in corporations and acting on their behalf in front of the NLRB to, you know, engage in oftentimes very frivolous legal activity to slow the process down as much as possible, to frustrate the process as much as possible, to give more space for the consultants to have more captive audience meetings and to try to do everything they can to put their thumb on workers.
1: $1.7 billion on, like you said, that just the narrow union busting industry and the number that can really be attached to union busting activities, you think is much higher than that.
5: It absolutely is. And it's really a question of like, where do you start drawing the line in some ways? There's some obvious places, you know, where the number should be expanded, you know, but we just don't have any insight into it. The first is that, you know, anti-union consultants, oftentimes the majority of their work is not in the persuasion. So it's not leading the captive audience meetings at the front of the room. It's training managers to do that. And so in almost every serious anti-union campaign, what the anti-union consultants do is they come in and they drill it into the heads of supervisors, frontline supervisors. This election is a referendum on you personally. You know, so how do the workers feel about you? So you need to do everything you can to make sure that they vote no. And so, you know, that's where they do a lot of training on like how to have one-on-ones, how to have two-on-ones, how to assess. They have their own assessment systems often. So they're, you know, at the same time a union campaign, like workers are assessing each other and trying to generate support and trying to know how their coworkers are going to vote. The company is doing the exact same thing. And they have very sophisticated models to do this. And they have way more ability to surveil people. You know, and then, you know, you just look at the Mercedes campaign in Vance, Alabama, right? They had You know, videos running in the plant. They had signs outside the plant. They had commercials running. None of that is counted in any of this, right? So the hiring of a comms team, the hiring of a PR firm, the creation of materials, at Volkswagen in Chattanooga, Tennessee in 2019, they shut the plant down for a day so that way Tennessee Governor Bill Lee could come in and lead a captive audience meeting. You know, so it's very ironic to me. And I mentioned this in my article that, you know, when the Bureau of Labor Statistics, the BLS, looks at strike activity, you know, for the last 60, 70 years, it's only strikes of 1,000 workers or more. But, you know, they're very concerned about the loss of productivity, like how many days of production were lost in the United States, how much productivity, how many days of idleness were there because of strikes. But there's no discussion of idleness, lost productivity during anti-union campaigns because companies are forcing workers rather than working to go to captive audience meetings to listen to this garbage. Or because they're in meetings one-on-one with their supervisor who's drilling them on why they support the union. Or because they're just creating a tense atmosphere where it's just hard to focus on your work and to get things done. I mean, you know, so there's a real question is like, where do you draw the line and how do you calculate these things? Another really important one is, you know, much of the spending that employers are probably doing is not during the anti-union campaign itself. It's trying to stop from a union campaign happening in the first place. So employee engagement, these labor relations specialists, employee relations specialists, this whole wing of HR being itself an anti-union function within a company. They estimate, you know, some of these anti-union law firms, they estimate that companies should or are spending close to 1-2% of payroll on employee engagement for the purpose of surveilling workers, identifying the threat of unionization and trying to head it off, right? Creating, other channels by which workers can feel like their voices are being heard. And if it's 1-2% of payroll, I mean, payroll in the United States, you know, according to the Federal Reserve, is $14 trillion, right? Jeez. So that could be 10 to hundreds of billions of dollars a year in just that alone. And then the last thing I'd say, and again, like, you know, this is just a question of where you draw the line, but, you know, the UAW during its stand-up strike had these historic gains in the contracts. And what did the non-union companies do? The first thing they did out of the gate was to announce, you know, that they were lowering the progression to top, you know, the length of time it took to hit top pay, you know, significantly. They were giving massive pay increases. They were increasing the health benefits. And all of that was to dampen excitement for unionization, you know, with the message is like, you know, it's good enough here. You don't need a union like those guys. We take care of you, right? So that is a very obvious union avoidance tactic. They would have given those raises. They never would have done any of that had the UAW not been winning those kinds of gains. So, you know, if you include that again is like hundreds of billions of dollars potentially in the economy of companies acting that way in order to, subvert organizing drives.
1: I mean, that it's just so crazy to think about how much that is. And I want to ask you about why employers spend so much money. But before that, just for a sort of comparison, do we know how much money the labor movement spends on organizing, just as a way to kind of compare it to the lowest number, the amount that, you know, that employers spend just on these explicitly anti-union consultants, $1.7 billion. Do unions spend that much to organize every year?
5: No, and it's not even close to enough. I mean, I don't know what the exact number. Chris Boehner has written some really incredible pieces about finance unionism and about how many unions, right, and the UAW is a great example of this too, have significant investments. You know, so the UAW has a strike fund, right, that has over $1 billion in assets, and yet the tiniest fraction of that, you know, and it changed under Sean Fain. He started to really pump more money into organizing, and this is resulted in some internal opposition, right, from people who are opposed to that within the union. But this is the kind of fight that needs to happen across the union, is the unions are sitting on, you know, huge sums of money through the assets that they have accumulated over many years that have been invested in a stock market that has gone wild, you know, especially in the last decade. And they're not, in my opinion, stepping up to the plate and taking the kinds of big, bold swings that we need in this moment. You know, so it's, It's a fraction of what unions could be spending, and it's a fraction of, you know, of what needs to be spent, honestly, in order to grow our movement in the, you know, and to the degree and at the scale that, that we need.
1: I mean, that's just, it's so, even on the, you know, the direct anti-union consultants that the labor movement is not spending even that much on organizing. Just that alone really should help inform people about how almost miraculous it is every time a worker wins a union in the United States at all, because of how stacked the decks are against them being able to form a union. You know, I mean, the first part of that being that you have to organize to even get an election. You know, I mean, it like I've read articles. I can't remember who it was that said this, but the person said that it would be like every single time you want to create a legislature, you want to have a legislative session, the first vote is whether you even have a government at all. And that's what unions have to do. It's real. The decks are just so, so stacked against working people. And so given that bosses spend that potentially up to hundreds of billions of dollars a year explicitly to fight unions, The question then is why, you know, and because we've talked and we've been partnering with Labor Lab to try to talk to people who have been the subject of some of these anti-union campaigns. And in multiple of these campaigns that we've talked, during, the anti-union consultant expenditures, just that small portion of the anti-union expenditures could have paid for a fair contract for these workers, because in some cases we're talking tens of thousands of dollars to pay consultants for a 12-person bargaining unit. Yeah. And so it seems at first blush, at least, that it doesn't even make business sense to fight the unions so hard and spend so much money fighting the union. So why are bosses willing to do something that at first blush seems not to make business sense?
5: This comes up all the time, and not just in new organizing. I mean, you know, the second bite of the apple for many employers is a first contract campaign, mm-hmm. right? And it is very hard to win first contracts, which is why the Teamsters are trying to pursue legislation for, you know, binding arbitration to get an agreement if one can't be reached in a certain period of time. It's not, you know, and it's not just difficult to reach it, but if you reach it, it often takes a year and a half, 2 years, right? And that's, again, that frustration of that process. And then even when you have, you know, a long-standing contract, a long-standing legacy union in a workplace, oftentimes you'll come to the table with what are pretty modest demands given how well the economy is doing, and employers will fight you to the point of being willing to take a strike. And it just seems so irrational. I've been in so many rooms where workers are like, this doesn't make any sense. Like, for the cost of the contract that we're asking for, you know, they could have paid for it five times over with what they're spending right now. And I think that it's really important to know that, you know, there's a lot of anecdotal, like, evidence, you know, you could look at, like, the founder syndrome of, like, a privately owned company, and, like, you know, the person who created it feels so strongly about it, and that's why they're

0: management's ability to make unilateral decisions in the workplace regarding how the business is run. And it's that unilateral decision making that they believe is going to be the greatest source of potential future profits because it allows them to pivot in a pretty competitive market. So what that means is that while an employer may be willing to, you know, remove a hated supervisor as a concession to, you know, during an organizing drive or give out raises or take a strike, what they're not giving up is their right to make those decisions to do that, right? It's their decision to get rid of that supervisor. It's their decision to give the raise, and it's their decision about whether or not the worker, you know, about whether or not to take a strike absent, you know, the union, right? So like what they're trying to do is to limit the ability of workers to have a voice on the job and to make sure that the authoritarianism of the workplace is maintained. This goes back to that democracy point. But not because that is the end in itself. It's because that is what they believe is the best pathway to guarantee profits, right? If they could find a better way than authoritarianism in the workplace to get profits, then they would quickly pivot to it. But they believe that this is the best way, and that is why they are willing, you know, to take acute and immediate costs and even some substantial long-term costs as the part of doing business because they see it as the greatest guarantee of potential future profits.
1: Right. And that's, you know, I mean, even a lot of employers in other countries don't agree with that, right? I mean, it really is almost a uniquely American sort of disease that that occupies the minds of some of these employers because, you can have a profitable company while workers have a voice.
0: Well, I mean, so I would push back a little bit. And what I would say is that what it is a reflection of is the balance of power in society between workers and employers, right? And so in other countries, the balance is different, right? In Germany, you have social democratic parties and socialist parties, and you have a very vibrant and healthy labor movement with enormous density, right, in the private sector. And because of that, employers have to make different kinds of calculations about what is in their interest. But what you'll notice is when German companies come to the United States, they don't act like German companies. You know, they're not all about co-determination and working with workers. They're about that Alabama discount, you know, at the Mercedes plant in Vance, Alabama, right? They're all about acting like an American company. And American companies, when they go to Europe, what you'll see is that they're often trying to import American authoritarianism in the workplace. And what's happening in Europe is, unfortunately, is neoliberalism, right? The rise of corporate capitalism, the erosion of democratic norms, the erosion of workers' rights and human rights is leading to an Americanization there, right? That's what you're seeing. And so what I would say is that employers are always seeking to maximize profit, and their calculation about how to best achieve that might change in terms of their relation to workers based on the balance of power in society and based on how much workers are capable of enforcing regulations upon them, imposing power and leverage on them. And then they will make calculated decisions based on that.
1: Yes. Yes, absolutely. The way that they're thinking is super, super informed by, the material conditions, as some would say, in the country that they're doing business in. And that's why it's so important for working people to build a movement to change the material conditions, and to force employers to have to change their calculations, so that working people can get more of the value that they create. And so even though the deck is stacked so much against working people are still able to fight back and win in some instances. And so what are some of the lessons that we can learn from successful campaigns where workers have faced these anti-union onslaughts and still won?
0: Yeah, I interviewed Caleb Madison, who's the former organizing director at SEIU 1199 New England. And, you know, I really, really love his approach to agitational organizing conversations. I mean, so the thing about organizing is it's rooted in the organizing conversation, in how workers interrelate with each other, right? Because unions at their heart are schools of democracy. They're hubs by which working people come together to collectively identify the problems that they share in the workplace and collective solutions that they can seek together. But what we know is while we have amazing ideas about how to improve our communities and our workplaces, is that when we bring those ideas to, you know, often the state government or city government or to, the government of the workplace, to management,

0: what we hear is no, right? Like that's my definition of collective bargaining. When I do bargaining trainings for workers, I say my definition of bargaining is you're going to have the best ideas ever about how to improve the term and conditions of employment, and you're going to go to the table and ask for them, and then the employer is going to say no, right? And the way we achieve those things is through our unity and through collective action. And so to get to a place where workers can overcome the natural fear they have of taking action, of confidence in each other and trust in each other, has to come, it starts with those organizing conversations and having a conversation that helps people to connect the dots, right? Unfortunately, there are not many places in our lives where we get to come together and really think and talk to other people about what it's like to work. I mean, it's kind of crazy. This is where we spend the best hours of most of our days. And yet how much do we actually talk about how the workplace is structured and why it's structured that way and who benefits from that structure? And those are the kinds of conversations that Caleb Madison, when he was SEIU organizing director at 1199 New England, that he would have with workers and that he would train organizers to have, is to have them to say, well, who owns the nursing home and why do they own a nursing home? And they're organizing nursing home workers, obviously. And he'd be like, why don't you own one? You know, and what people come to realize is that people who often own businesses aren't just lucky. They didn't just bootstrap it. Like that's an often American myth. They were born into wealth and now they have wealth, right? They went to great schools that they had access to. They didn't have to worry about the student loans. They didn't have to worry about like maintaining their job and their family notices. They had things that were provided for them and they had a social network out there that they were capable of capitalizing on in order to achieve these things. And when you start to think about, well, are they more deserving than me? Is it more deserving that the grandson of the heir of a company who's never had to work a day in their life and just can fly around the world and drink whatever wine they want and enjoy themselves, that they get to have a dividend paid out by this company that is so enormous, that is in itself a direct reflection of the value that I've created for the company while I'm working myself to death? No, you know, like they're not more deserving than us and we deserve more and we should fight for it. You know, so really getting people to understand that it's not by happenstance, that there is a whole history here, right, that's before us, and that the workplace, and this is important, is structured in a way in order to maximize profits. It's not about making the work necessarily more efficient. It's not about making, you know, the workplace best for everyone. It's not a one team. It's not we're all a family, right? It is about how can management best manage the workplace in order to maximize profits for shareholders. And when people can come to a realization, they say, okay, like we need our own organization in order to challenge management's organization. And that has to be our union. And what makes our organization so different is rather than the command and control structure that management's built, we're going to build a democracy. We're going to build a collective where people can come together, where we discuss, where we debate, where we come up with ideas for how to plan and move an agenda, reflect on that agenda and keep moving, right? And that I think it has to be baked in, right? So it's not the idea that a union is like a fee for service. It's a vending machine. I pay you and I get a grievance out. I get a contract out. It's the idea that it is a, you know, like I said, a school for democracy. It's a place where we all come together in order to exercise our collective power. And I think that's the only way that unions can win is if workers take that level of ownership of their union and exert that level of confidence and trust in each other in order to overcome the divisiveness of the boss fight.
1: All right. Well, from your lips to God's ears, Chris, I've really enjoyed the conversation. Folks can check out the article. There's some more good stuff in there. The real cost of union busting is much higher than you think in Jacobin. A couple of more minutes before we let you go, you mentioned first contracts, and that reminded me of another article that you wrote that I really enjoyed because that was like, It clicked something in my brain remembering more of UAW. You mentioned some of the UAW's own history about the first contracts that they won with GM. And so just to set that up, and we won't have too much time to discuss it, so I'll encourage people to go find it on Jacobin because it was really good. I think there's some value there. But your article basically said that, you know, for good reason, when unions organize new workplaces, they are really, really dedicated to the idea of getting a great first contract, a first contract that really knocks the socks off of the rest of the industry. And the knocking of the socks off is the thing that is going to bring people in to the union and organize their own workplaces because they're going to be like, I can get a 20% raise if I organize a union. And that's really, really hard to do. And you point to how Starbucks has been organizing for 4 or 5 years, and they still don't have a first contract, even though they've organized 12, 13, 14,000 baristas. But even though they've organized that many, it's still only, it's like less than 10% of the company. And when you only have less than 10% of the company, you just don't have the power to get a Sox knocking off contract. It's just, it's really hard to do. And so you point to, you know, the UAW's history and how it's almost like I had memory hold it. I read it in a couple of books, but I never thought to apply it to our contract fights today. The UAW's first contract with GM was not that, I mean, I literally remember the feeling of reading it, reading the whole contract in the book then, because it was very small, and being so underwhelmed that the workers, you know, spent 40 days occupying a plant for something that was basically just union recognition. They occupied a plant for 40 days and all they won was union recognition, but that was enough to organize the whole auto industry. I mean, talk to me a little bit about, like, what was it that made you think that maybe unions should start rethinking how they approach first contracts, and how would something like that go over today, do you think?
0: Yeah, I mean, so I really want to be careful about not being overly prescriptive. I'm not saying this is like the one simple solution to first contracts, or that every union should think about this, and, you know, in this way. I've done a lot of first contracts, like more than many people in the labor movement, because the News Guild, when I was the field director of the News Guild in New York, it's just been an organizing tear, like almost like no other union in the labor movement. You know, when I came into the News Guild in New York, I think it was overseeing something between 30 and 50, you know, first contracts. And that started when I was there. And then it carried through to when I left, because there was just, every time we finished one, there was three more in the pipeline that were coming up. And so, you know, we thought a lot about like the difficulty of achieving standards, right? Like, this is really important to many unions, is the idea of like what you organize in one shop will show up in all the other shops, right? So again, there's not that many union busting law firms that are being used, and they all talk to each other and they all have a Rolodex of all your collective bargaining agreements. And so every bargainer in the labor movement knows. It's very common. You'll go to the table, and what employers will do in a first contract is they'll take the worst language from all the other shops and they'll put it in front of you and they'll say, great, that's your contract. And that's never what you want to see happen. So sometimes it's just also the case that there's kind of a cautionary nature among the leaders in a union to not want to agree to you know, what they might see as like a reduced contract because of that, right? And I think that's a legitimate and rational concern. But it's also the case that if you look at the history of the labor movement, you know, we have all of these amazing legacy contracts that oftentimes they're trying to preserve, but they were negotiated over decades. They didn't just arrive at, you know, with these really incredible benefits and pay rates and, you know, in terms and conditions of employment. They were won systematically over many, many years. And so I often think that the pressure that is placed on first contracts is a reflection of how novel they are in the labor movement, and how much of a bias and prejudice there is, you know, if you can use those terms, to protecting the legacy shops that have remained, right? Because they are like the bread, like they're like the real, you know, juice of many of the unions. They're the base of like the membership who support the leadership. They're like the huge dues, you know, source of the union. And so I really think that this has just created a normalization of one way to approach collective bargaining for first contracts, which is you put everything down, you're asking for everything under the sun, and then you're trying to fight for as much as you can get. And I get that, but oftentimes we don't have even anything close to the level of power to achieve the things that we're asking for. And so that just, you know, I'm taking a step back for that. The rational question I think that more people need to be thinking about is there a different way? And it's not just asking for a slimmer contract, but it's asking for, you know, but it's winning, it's demanding a shorter duration contract. Like, what if, rather than, you know, trying to win everything and then having a 4 to 5 year agreement, which is not uncommon in the labor movement, we try to get a 1 year agreement or a 2 year agreement, which would represent, you know, which that's what they did in the UAW. That's what UE did at GE, General Electric, when they won their first agreement. That's what the UAW did at Caterpillar when they won their first contract. They had a much narrower range of things that they fought for. And then they had a shorter duration so they could go back to the table to win more. And I think that the question to ask is, can, you know, our workers, and I believe they are they smart enough to get this? And I think the answer is yes. I think they're smart enough to realize we have this amount of power now. Can we use bargaining to win a contract so that way when we go back to the table next year, we'll have this much power? And then maybe in 2 years or 3 years, we'll have this, you know, like, is there a natural scale that we can start to use this contract in order to expand who is in the unit, to build density at the employer, to understand that we can have additional leverage and potentially win more. So that way the contract grows over time with us. And I think that that's something that people should really think more about than in the labor movement. And I don't think there's been very much of any discussion, honestly, on this or debate about it.
1: I agree. I mean, that's the first time that I've heard, it's the first time I've heard that history applied to at least, you know, the prompting of the discussion to think about how we might apply it to today. And I think it's something that people should chew on. Chris Brooks, thank you so much for taking the time to talk to us. Chris Brooks is a columnist at Jacobin Magazine, writer in residence at Arizona State University's Center for Work and Democracy, and the former chief of staff for the UAW International President, Sean Fain. Thank you for your time. I appreciate it.
0: Thank you.
1: We're going to take a break, folks. 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The Laborers International Union of North America, LIUNA Local 366, is proudly recruiting North Alabama local workers to work construction and nuclear plant maintenance. 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
1: The Valley Labor Report is also sponsored by the United Automobile, Aerospace, and Agricultural Implement Workers of America, better known as the UAW. 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The Valley Labor Report is also sponsored by Labor Notes. Labor Notes is a media and organizing project that has been the voice of union activists who want to put the movement back in the labor movement since 1979. 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

0: well.
1: Labor creates all wealth should go to labor, and you're listening to the Valley Labor Report. My name is Jacob Morrison. My co-host is Adam Keller. We accidentally just played our intro instead of our Back from Break music, but that's okay. No big deal. We appreciate everybody hanging out with us today. Had somebody ask in the chat if Mike has come on yet. No, Mike Karaf is coming on at 12:15 p.m. Central Time, noon 15 Central Time. So it'll be about a little over an hour before we talk to him about the letter carrier's contract. But he'll be coming on at that time. We just finished a conversation with Chris Brooks, a writer and columnist. Earlier on in the program, we were talking to Sam Gavan, my state senator, about the redistricting in the state of Alabama. And I guess as we wrap up the first half, Adam, unless there was anything else that you wanted to get to, I just had a couple of thoughts about the Gavan interview.
2: Sure, yeah.
1: Because I forgot we didn't have anything for Boss Watch, so we didn't even need to check the Boss Watch intro because we didn't have anything for it. But, you know, I mentioned this in here, but I had written an email because he's my state senator. I wrote him an email asking him to oppose redistricting because, you know, I guess I just assumed, and I assumed wrongly, that everybody could agree that in an ideal world, we wouldn't do partisan gerrymandering. We would try to construct maps where the way that people voted was kind of basically represented in the outcomes of the election. And I mean, we spent 20 minutes going back and forth on that, on basically just that question. Is it good? Is it good for legislators to draw maps that benefit them politically? And I couldn't, get him to say yes to that, which was flummoxing to me, because I was going to, you know, once we had agreed on that, I was going to, you know, acknowledge the reality that both parties do gerrymander, right? And it also would not make sense politically for a Republican in Oklahoma, where the seats are gerrymandered. You know, I mean, they don't like look crazy, but if we imagine gerrymandering to be the purposeful drawing of maps to disenfranchise a certain population politically, you know, I mean, they just are gerrymandered. I mean, they're maps that are constructed so as to give Democrats less power. It would not be honest for me to say Oklahoma should go and draw in 2 of 5 Democrat districts, because that would be the fair thing to do when you're looking at the country as a whole, because that would be the Republicans kind of unilaterally disarming. And that doesn't, I mean, what we should want at a nationwide level is a nationwide ban on partisan gerrymandering. We should want we should be pushing for multi-member proportional representation, things that make it more and more difficult for legislators to draw maps to benefit themselves politically. So, it's not like we can advocate that one side unilaterally disarm, but that we had before Texas, before Donald Trump realized his agenda was so unpopular that he needed to draw the maps in such a way that he could win without winning more voters. Before that, there was basically a stalemate. And that's just, it's just true. If you look at the vote for the House of Representatives, Republican House candidates in 2024 received 49.8% of the vote and got 50.6% of the seats. In 2022, House Republicans got 50% of the votes and 51% of the seats. You know, so that's kind of basically about what you would expect. And so it seemed to me that we're kind of at a stalemate here across the country with respect to gerrymandering. And so breaking the stalemate for a partisan advantage is bad. That's basically my argument against the Republican gerrymandering. And it has caused Democrats to go and gerrymander. And that's a worse world where both sides maximally gerrymander. It is worse for democracy. And that's it. We're going in the second half of the program. Thanks for taking the time. We'll talk to you next week.

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Here's Steve Long and Rob Newman.

0: Good morning, Alabama. Welcome to Cast and Blast Outdoors. I'm Steve Long here with Rob Newman, where this Saturday and every Saturday we talk hunting, fishing, loving every day across the great state of Alabama. That's the Cast and Blast Outdoors way. We're coming to you live, Sweet Creek Farm Market, Pike Road, Alabama. Doors have just opened. We invite y'all to come on out here and get your grits, your eggs, your coffees, whatever your breakfast needs are this morning. Hey, go through the produce department over there. Check out all the stuff they have going on over there. 74 degrees right here in Pike Road, Alabama. 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Good morning, Mr. Newman.
1: Good morning, Steve. Good morning.
0: I mean, that's a hot mic.
1: It is.
0: That is a hot mic.
1: No time, no hum, no ding, no owl hoot in it. I think I like my new headphones.
0: Well, you should. You should, because they'll blast in my ear over here. But I tell you what, Rob, we've got the rain.
1: Yeah, we have. We really have, Steve. I mean, it has been an amazing week. Pushing 4 inches.
0: You want more?
1: Not right now.
0: You're gonna get it.
1: It's too wet to cut the grass right now.
0: You're gonna get it. You're getting more.
1: 30% this afternoon.
0: Yeah, all the way to Wednesday.
1: Yeah.
0: There's gonna be rain off and on all the way to Wednesday from what I've seen on the weather right there.
1: Gotta love that. But you know, the good news is, Steve, after this rain front, you know, the temps will be down, the humidity will be down, the highs of the week will be down. So just hang in there a few more days, folks.
0: I tell you what, I was in Eufaula, Alabama yesterday on Lake Eufaula. Lake Point Marina, the state owns that, the conservation, I guess, has part of it, tourism, something. But anyways, there was a high school tournament there, 193 boats.
1: Wow.
0: But you want to talk about humid? Oh, my God.
1: Was it humidity?
0: Oh, my God, right there on the big Lake Eufaula, and just, we did have some rainstorms coming through, but it was neat to watch these young guys, man, and the families and the audience and the participation. You know, it's the Bassmasters on a little bit smaller scale, but it's still a very, very special event. So it was fun to watch these young kids. They're excited, man. Fishing is growing. Fishing is growing. And I'm talking about high school fishing, college bass fishing. It's blowing up. It's doing something.
1: No doubt. Well, tell me this. How many boats did the University of Montevallo have entered in the contest?
0: None, Rob. It was high school.
1: Oh, it was high school.
0: So you're doing that. Listen to me. You know what? You're like one of my ex-wives.
1: I hear that selective here. I was so gung ho for you to say 15 boats.
0: Look, you're so used to us saying that. But, you know, with the University of Montevallo, back to their bass fishing team, we clinched the 6th Team of the Year title, Brass Pro Shop Team of the Year title, last week at Lake Pickwick. We clinched it last week. I believe we had 12 boats in that one last week. The guys did great. You know, in bass fishing, some guys do great. It's hot and cold. I mean, there's not one dominant player all the time, except maybe a young man named Trace Antunes, who was with us but transferred to West. He's a special guy. I mean, we have a lot of special guys, but we clinched it. So this week, this will be the last tournament until August when it kicks back up again. And it's going to be on, Leech Lake in Minnesota in August.
1: Wow.
0: Yes, I don't know how many boats we're going to send, but that's a 22-hour drive. So the guys will either do it in 2 or 3 days, then they'll have to practice 2 days, then have a 2-day tournament. This college bass fishing is not a cheap adventure for the family nor the university. It's a commitment. But this week we're at James River. We only have 3 teams up there. One of them did. We got one in the top 20. And when I say this, the only importance of this tournament this weekend at the James River in Virginia is you can qualify for like the Daytona tournament in August. It opens up a new season, but it's like Daytona. I mean, everybody wants to win
1: the big dog, big show.
0: But and it's points. Look, collegiate bass fishing is a point system, just like NASCAR, just like it. You know, you have your team of the year, which would be your university or your college, and then they have like the team of the year, like the 2-man team of the year, 2 women. You know, there's a lot of young ladies out here fishing now.
1: That's good to know.
0: Well, we have just signed 2 for the University of Montevallo. These girls are very competitive.
1: I'm sure they are.
0: We had a young lady from Mississippi. I won't say her name, but she tickled me. We talked to her this week, and She told me about her high school bass fishing career. This little girl's sharp. I mean, she's sharp. She's a little bitty thing, too. Just a pretty little girl. But she she told me, she goes, do I have to fish with another girl? And I said, well, that's our plan. She goes, I'd rather fish with a guy. They're more competitive.
1: Oh.
0: That's exactly. This girl, she is a good angler, a very good angler. And, you know, they have, in Bassmasters, they have a women's division and a men's division.
1: Mm-hmm.
0: But at college, we don't have that. They just lump them all together. So I'm anxious to see what this young lady does when she comes into Montevallo. And and we may have four. Right now I know we got two for sure. I mean, our coach Clint is still going at it and still signing.
1: Coach Clint, go get him. I've met him a couple times. He is a sharp dude, no doubt. Now, so how are y'all going to place these male, female? Are y'all going to put two females on one boat, or y'all going to mix it up?
0: You know, it's we don't know yet. And I'm just going to tell you the truth. I watched in the high school. There was a couple of girls yesterday in the high school tournament that fished with the guys.
1: Mm.
0: I mean, they're there for the same reason. And, you know, these young ladies, we came up in a world when you look at it, and I'm talking about Rob and I, in our age, young women participated in their sport and young guys participated in their sport. Like if it was tennis, you had a male team and a female team.
1: Yeah.
0: Women, male team, female team. And look, we all understand that. Well, bass fishing, it's not that way. I had it explained to me the best way possible through my cohort, Brandon Lovelady, that works with me. We're like, and you've met Brandon, we're like brothers.
1: I know Brandon, good man.
0: Yeah, but he has two daughters. I had four sons.
1: Yeah.
0: And he looked at me and he goes, you know, Steve, if you had two daughters and they had the capability of fishing at that level, wouldn't you want to get them to get the opportunity?
1: Absolutely.
0: Absolutely.
1: No doubt. No
0: Absolutely.
1: Question about that.
0: And these girls are competitive now. And in fishing, it's not. It is a physical sport because you're on that boat for 10 hours a day.
1: Whew.
0: I mean, you're putting the boat in, taking the boat out. I mean, you're continuously staring at a screen because of live scope now on the front of that boat. So it's tedious. It's physical. It's mental.
1: Mm-hmm.
0: But these girls can compete. You know, I mean, it's not like they have to put pads on.
1: Mm-mm.
0: Or have to hit a ball further
1: right.
0: than a guy or whatever, kick a ball further than a guy. You know, I don't think men should be participating in female sports, not at all.
1: Mm-mm.
0: And vice versa. But fishing is a different world,
1: mm-hmm.
0: and there's going to be several sports through our lifetime.
1: I agree with that.
0: That will change that. So I'm excited. I'm excited.
1: Yeah.
0: I can't wait to see, because we have girls in our outdoor scholar program, the hunting and fishing program, and I've been blessed to be able to take them fishing, bow fishing. You know, this past spring, I took two to Texas on a turkey hunt competition.
1: Yep.
0: I had so much fun with those young ladies. And, guys, I don't have daughters.
1: Mm-mm. You're not used to daughters.
0: No,
1: or girls.
0: But these girls, they hung in there. It's so funny. I mean, at my age, I'm in decent shape. I can get it.
1: You are.
0: When a turkey gobbles, you better hang on.
1: I know that's right.
0: You better
1: I've been with you.
0: Yeah, you better hang on. And, so that when I was in Texas, those girls hung, and I mean, we hunted hard. I'm not the hardest I've hunted, but we hunted hard.
1: Yeah.
0: But when I went to South Dakota, I had three guys, and Tristan, our good buddy Tristan.
1: Tristan.
0: River, Nick. Nick got his first turkey ever.
1: Yep, good for Nick.
0: But in South Dakota, is definitely you pound the dirt. You pound it.
1: I'd imagine.
0: And it made me feel good, because at night when I was sore, they were. Complaining about, oh my God, my legs, my feet, whatever. So I'm like,
1: 40 years difference.
0: More than that.
1: 20?
0: About 45.
1: Okay.
0: About 45.
1: You hung in there with the young bucks.
0: Yeah, it is 45. But, no, the young bucks hung in there with the bull. With the bull.
1: They hung in there with the king.
0: Yeah, they did. And the one thing I did notice, Rob, is I'm getting older. Their hearing's a lot better than mine.
1: Oh, I bet.
0: Their hearing's a lot better than mine.
1: It's funny how the hearing is one of the first things that goes.
0: Yeah, and it drives me crazy, because we would be out there, and Nick Neves must have bionic ears, is all I know. He needs to get those ears insured by Lloyd's of London, because he don't need to lose it if he's going to continue to turkey hunt. And I think I cut on the call. No, we had Tristan owl-hoot. Tristan owl-hooted. Of course, you know when you owl-hoot sometimes, it hits those ears. You don't necessarily hear that bird way off, the guy that owl-hooted.
1: Mm-mm.
0: But Tristan owl-hoots. I didn't hear it. And Nick points that way. He doesn't say nothing. He just points. And I'm like.
1: So both of them heard the turkey gobble, but you didn't.
0: No. Nick was the only one to hear the bird gobble. I looked at Nick. And, you know, being an inexperienced turkey hunter, I mean, he's hunted some, but not as much as us or Tristan. I said, are you sure?
1: Yeah. He has to play tricks on you.
0: He'll go. He said, Steve, I promise you it was that way. I said, are you positive? He goes, Steve, I'm telling you, I heard it. Tristan, I'll hoot again. Wah, wah, wah, wah, wah. And gobbity, gobbity, gobbity, gobbity. And I didn't hear it. I didn't hear it. And Nick.
1: That's it.
0: Yeah. And then River said, I barely heard something. And then we went on a march. You know, we started getting closer and closer. And golly, I guess it was probably, I don't know what it was about the air out there this year. Or maybe my hearing is getting worse. Probably the latter.
1: I've been telling you about those headphones being turned up too loud.
0: I'm tell you what. Yeah. Cumulus needs to do something for me. Killer, I want to take a break because we're going to have Eddie Salter call in this morning. Eddie's going to give us a little review.
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0: Background on what his turkey season was like, some of the law changes. If y'all want to be a part of the show, it's going to be a tough morning to get in. 334-240-9230. We're coming to you live, Sweet Creek Farm Market, Pike Road, Alabama. Doors are open. Y'all come on in. 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

0: good morning. Welcome back. Appreciate y'all sticking with us right here on Cast and Blast Outdoors. We appreciate your time this morning. Give us a call. We'd love to hear from you. 334-240-9230.
1: We're coming to you live, Sweet Creek Farm Market, Pike Road, Alabama. Doors are open. So, you know, it's a wet, nasty Saturday, but come on out. If you want to stay dry, come on in, get your breakfast this morning. We invite you to come on out. So
0: come by and get a watermelon. It's right. Watermelon season.
1: That's right. That's right. So all is good. You said you went to Big Mike's last night.
0: Did I, Steve? My wife and I went and got there. You know, we went Mother's Day weekend, that Friday night, I think. That was not a good day to go. We went last night, got there at 6 o'clock, had a great crowd. They seated us immediately, and, man, the food was great. We had ordered a little thing of crab claws, and I got the ribeye, the 16-ounce ribeye, medium rare. My wife got the filet, medium rare, and it was off the chain good. I recommend everybody to go. If you hadn't been, it's very, very conveniently located there in Millbrook.
1: Absolutely. Brand new location. You can't beat it. Mm-hmm. It's a great place to go. Hey, I believe we got Mr. Eddie Salter right here on the National Landline
2: Steve,
1: Hotline 1. Eddie,
2: Steve,
1: you there this morning?
2: Patience.
1: Oh, I'm patient?
2: Oh, you're not patient. He has not rung in yet.
1: Oh, I'm sorry. Well, I couldn't.
2: Those Auburn people, I tell you.
1: Now, wait a minute.
0: I tell you, I'm not happy with
1: them. Look.
2: You're in Auburn, you know you are.
1: No. Well, I am. They're my number two team. But anyways, Killer,
0: well,
1: I mean, have you been drinking this morning? I'm trying to decide.
2: Wisconsin-Milwaukee there, Mr. Newman. What you think?
0: Killer,
1: He couldn't wait.
0: I know, and I'm ready for it. Killer, I'm with you. I know you're a Bama fan, but look, I'm an Auburn fan.
2: I'm a Troy fan.
0: You're a Troy fan. I am a Troy fan.
1: They got beat, too.
2: We got beat, too.
0: But not like Auburn did. I mean, we burned up six pitchers. I think Milwaukee did, too. We couldn't pitch, couldn't hit the ball, just hit the field very flat, not a lot of enthusiasm coming out of the dugout or anything. I don't know what was going on. I know the place was packed. I know Auburn fans are completely disappointed this morning. And
2: you know the most Auburn thing ever?
0: What?
2: Will be you guys win four in a row and win that regional and go to the Supers.
0: That's going to be tough to do. I'd like to see it. I can see it happening, but I don't know.
1: It's not impossible.
0: It's plausible.
2: How bad did Miami beat us? I didn't see the score.
1: It wasn't bad, Killer. I say that. I think it was like 10-4, 10-6, something like that. You know, at least it didn't get shut down in the seventh inning. You know, Alabama stung them Hornets yesterday from Alabama State.
2: Should be a run rule in the playoffs, too.
1: I think it's seven innings.
2: It was 21-3, and they played all nine innings.
0: Wow.
1: Well, see, Killer, I saw that it got shut. When I looked at the ESPN app this morning, it said the seventh. So, but, hey, you may be right. There needs to be a rule like that.
2: In the regular season, they have a 10-run rule.
0: I didn't realize that didn't apply to the regionals.
1: No.
0: I mean, you're just burning up pitchers.
2: Playoffs
0: doing
2: are
0: that.
2: Different.
0: Yeah.
1: Well, but, you know, it's a good thing. The SEC, I think a couple of other teams took it on the chin that besides Auburn in the SEC that should have won.
2: Tennessee.
0: Tennessee, yeah, that was a brutal game.
1: Who beat them, East Carolina or Stetson?
2: East Carolina.
1: Yeah.
0: It was like a 14-inning game.
1: Killer, that's what's so neat about college baseball and the tournament. Yeah, you've got all these seeds, but any given day, it's a lot more likely for an underdog to come up and win in baseball than it is in football or basketball. So that makes it real cool. And, you know, the girls are out there playing softball in Oklahoma, and they won. They beat UCLA, I believe, Thursday night. Killer, who do they play today? Do you know? Killer has left the building.
0: I do know that Auburn plays at 2 p.m. Central.
1: Yeah. Baseball?
0: Men's baseball.
1: Yeah. Who do they play?

0: Eddie Salter. Good morning, Eddie Salter. How are you, brother?
1: Man, I'm great. How y'all doing this morning?
2: Doing good. Thank you.
0: Pretty good, Eddie. What's the weather like down there in Evergreen, Alabama?
1: Well, finally, it's not raining this morning, but hey, we've been getting so much rain, it's going to wash the eggs out from under the turkey hen.
0: Hey, well, you know, the good thing is, Eddie, I've seen a lot of videos of poults that have already been hatched and running around with mama, and it's amazing how those hens protect those poults the way they do and some of the protection modes they put them in. But, Eddie, I'm going to shift back into this year's turkey season. How was your season, and how many states did you hunt this year?
1: You know, I hunted in a handful of them, but overall, it really, you know, more so here in Alabama, it really wasn't real good here in Alabama for me. You know, the turkeys just wouldn't gobble like they needed to be. I think we had a decent amount of turkeys, but, you know, they just wouldn't do what they needed to do, and I can't answer what the problem is, but Florida was real good this year, and Kentucky was good, and Ohio was good, and I got a chance to go in a few states, and it's always, anytime you can be in the turkey woods, it's always good anyhow, so I'm not going to complain about that.
2: Eddie, but I think, you know, looking back on previous seasons, you know, this spring, you know, we didn't have a lot of rain at all, and we had a lot of good mornings to hunt here in Alabama. And I'm with you, I didn't have a good season, really. I mean, I enjoyed it like I always do, but I wasn't covered up with a lot of gobbling turkeys, and that was kind of disappointing. I just wonder, you know, what the deal was. Pressure?
1: You know.
2: Overhunting?
1: No, I don't know. I just don't know. I don't know. I just think the turkeys were really a little bit late this year. I think they got fired up early. I think they gobbled real good early on, and they just never did really get back going, you know, like they needed to be. I don't know. You know, it's hard to say. It's hard to say.
2: It is.
0: Eddie, you know, through the years, you and I have both been hunting a long time, turkey hunting a long time, and we remember those 90s and early 2000s when the population was just booming, and then we've had a lot of changes since then, you know, habitat, predators, pigs. I always say pigs. I think pigs made a big change. Rob probably thinks it's habitat. But it is a combination. It is a combination of a lot of things. Do you think the population's coming back?
1: Well, I think we've had a really pretty decent hatch the last few years, I think it's come back a little bit. I think it's still got room for improvement on it, and like I said, I think it's a lot of different things, and I know the habitat's had a lot to do with it, because I know we've got, you know, so much more clear cuts now. Back now, when I was a young man and you was a young man, it wasn't very much clear cutting going on back then, and we had a lot of big mature hardwoods and different things, and I think the predators wasn't, you know, trapping. You know, we seen a period there, and I think more so that helped us a lot too when the trapping was so good. You know, everybody was out trying to catch coons and you know, foxes and coyotes and the bobcats and different things, and so, you know, because they were worth a lot of money, and it was so many people doing it, and so I think that had a lot to do with it. I think we have a lot more. You know, we got a lot more nests. The stuff is trying to break up the nest now than what that used to be, and I think one thing too, when you look at a lot more predators in the, a lot of times when the nest gets broke up, that means that old hen to go back to laying. She can do that three or four times during the course of a spring. If something busts her eggs up or gets into her eggs, she'll go back and restart again. And what that means is it means it's hens with gobblers. You know, that with them gobblers don't never get, you know, get a period of time where they don't have hens with them. And you know, we got to realize that we can't compete with them hens, and that's one of our biggest problems.
2: Eddie, I'm really not seeing a lot of hens, and I'm not. I mean, I see them, you know, when they flock up in the winter, and they yard up on certain pieces of property, and kind of unfortunately, I hunt where the turkeys like to yard up for the winter, and I see a lot of hens then. I see a lot of jakes. I see a lot of mature gobblers. But when the springtime gets here and everybody splits up and goes their own way, I'm not seeing a lot of hens through my, you know, what little few places I've got to turkey hunt, and that's kind of concerning to me.
1: Well, that is very concerning, and but where do they go to? You know, if you know, that means that they may be leaving your area right there where you're hunting at. And you may be leaving your hens, losing your hens. And, you know, the hens are going, a lot of times they go back to where mama had, they claim that they'll go back within 100 yards on average of where they was raised themselves. So they're going to go back to where mama raised them at to lay their eggs. But, you may not just be keeping a bunch of hens in the spring of the year.
2: Habitat
1: may not be. You know, it may not be, it probably is, though, but you would think it may not be, you know, may not be good for nesting area. I don't know.
2: I just think that when the woods green up, you know, they definitely go into shift mode, and obviously, you know, they're not really hanging in the little small wood lots with small fields. It seems like they go to bigger fields where it's more open. And at the end of the season, that's where all the gobblers were, in these bigger pastures where they feel a lot more comfortable.

0: you know, I think really, you know, the first 15 days, the first 2 weeks of the season, seems like the turkey is a gobble better down in my part of the country in Kanawha County. And then, you know, then they go through periods where they go back. But I think we, you know, and I've always said that. I, you know, tell everybody, hey, if you're going to take vacation, you need to do it the first week or so of turkey season. So, you know, I ain't had no big problem with them, you know, letting us, you know, taking us to three turkeys instead of four. Mm-hmm. And so I think they wise enough up there, and I'm glad to see that. I think we'll be better off. I hate that it's coming in on a Saturday, and you know, y'all may have to come up sick a little bit this Saturday morning.
1: I can start to feel a little sickness coming on now.
2: Well, I already know Steve's going to be too busy to be here on the radio Saturday morning. I've got a lot of things that happen during that weekend. But now, Eddie, I will say this, because you made a comment about three. Now, I don't believe they approve. I think our limit's still at four, correct, Rob?
3: Yeah.
2: Our limit's still going to be at four, but I totally agree with you on that. I've been pushing that for a long time. I really believe they should take the limit. Eddie, I even say two. I would love to see two. You know, Georgia went to two. Yeah. They went to two.
0: Yeah.
2: And if you look at our – Mississippi has really been hard on out-of-state hunters coming in. And they've changed a lot of rules and laws, but a lot of it's based on public land. Apparently, Mississippi has a lot of public land over there to hunt. And, you know, they're limited those guys on public land to one bird. That's it.
1: There's nothing wrong with that.
2: If you're a non-resident, you get one bird. I want to say the limit in Mississippi may be three. But, of course, now, Eddie, if it doesn't have a six-inch beard, it's an illegal bird also. Eddie, I have mixed feelings on that. Have I ever killed a jay? Oh, yeah. Oh, yeah. When I was hunting, if it strutted and it gobbled, it usually died. And there's a lot of times you don't get the opportunity to see the beard, or it could have. I have killed some birds with beard rot. I mean, do you have a problem with somebody shooting a jay?
0: I do not. I think, you know, I don't think we get that many jakes killed around here. You know, I just think, you know, I think it's just something that's, I think in you know, we done got accustomed to it around here, not shooting jakes. So right now, I'm kind of like you on that. I got mixed feelings on that 6-inch turkey. And, you know, carrying these kids or, you know, some of these women out here is getting started. If they want to kill a jake, hey, that's fine. I don't think we'll kill enough of them that will hurt a whole lot.
1: You think a 2-year-old turkey, his beard can be 6 inches? I would like to think that it would. It could.
2: Oh, yeah, but...
0: Oh, no, two-year-old, it's a proven fact, I think, a turkey will grow about, you know, 4 to 5 inches a year anyhow. So, I mean, he's going to, you know, what it does, it just crumbles and breaks off. You know, some of them are, I think some of them are very, I think are a lot tougher, and, you know, they just won't break off, and that's why some of them get so much more longer than others, but they'll grow. A turkey beard will grow about 4 to 5 inches or so a year, so a 2-year-old turkey ain't got no problem having a 6 or 7 or 8 inch beard, with no doubt.
1: Mm-hmm.
2: Eddie, you and I are both blessed to hunt a lot of different states every year. We get to go to different places, see different things, different rules and regulations. It's like out when I go to South Dakota, I talked to you since I've come back. I just don't have the private land, and we had to hunt strictly public. And it makes a difference. Even though I've hunted that public before and we did have success, it was a lot harder. But, you know, in South Dakota and some of the states out west, they go with a tag system where you have to get in a drawing and see if you draw, and they have three draws. The first draw, non-residents aren't going to draw. They're usually not going to draw, so they have to get in the second or third. And it doesn't cost you any more money with the second or third. But with saying that, I do like that tag system. That gives them a little bit better idea of what's going on as far as harvest in their state. And then in Texas, Eddie, you know, they can still have feeders out.

0: can have feed. You can hunt over a corn feeder in Texas. You can shoot them with a rifle in Texas. But I'm going to tell you, there, in my last 5 years hunting in Texas, population's been really good, really good. But I'm not going to sit over by a feeder and wait. I'm not deer hunting a turkey. What's your thoughts on the tag system and hunting over bait?
1: Well, I mean, I hunting over bait, I'm totally against that. I mean, I think it's we don't need to. I mean, that's not turkey hunting right there. That's that's deer hunting them right there. And going to a tag system, I'm good with that too. I mean, I think I think we need to, that way they can keep accountability of what's going on. And I guess I've done got so used to putting tags on turkeys or being able to hunt out of these out of state. So, I'm for that. I don't know why they wouldn't really go to a tag system on that. And, I think too that, I don't know if we got that many more turkeys that's getting killed. You know, people is going over the limit or not. You know, I just don't know. I don't hear that much, but I hear a lot of turkeys getting killed before season comes in. And, I'm totally against that. I think the old turkey ought to have an opportunity to get out there. And what I'm hearing is that, I got a lease and I'm hearing that the guys are killing turkeys on everybody else's property and leaving theirs alone. And, that I do have a serious problem with that. You know, if a guy's hunting his own turkeys or whatever, that might be different there. But when you go say, I'm going to go hunt their turkey and kill their turkey, you know, that ain't right.
2: Mm-mm. No way. It's really not. Not at all. You know, the thing is that, you know, deer hunters, they pretty much comply pretty good with the deer game check. Turkey hunters, I don't think they are. I don't think they're complying. I don't think the numbers that are showing has been turkeys that have been game checked. I think there's a big time discrepancy. And why are turkey hunters like that?
1: I don't know. I don't know if it was. I just don't know if they just lazy or what. But I don't know. But I agree with you. I think you can look at probably half the turkeys that get turned in. I mean, they don't half of them don't get turned in. I I'm around these guys right here, and I ask them, from time to time. I said, well, you check your turkey in? Nah, I ain't done it yet. Well, chances are they probably won't do it,
2: Eddie, the wildlife, freshwater fisheries, the biologists that work for the department. You know, I don't know if you saw this past week they came out. There was a little some information that came out that they are wanting the public now. They want their public's input on the turkey brood survey. And I think, and you may know more about this than me, but they at one point they were thinking that if two poults per hen is a successful hatch. I would like to think that's true. I really would. But is two poults per hen, is that sustaining our population or is that growing our population? I think that's because I see a lot of hens walking around and they should have little bitties with them. And I'm not seeing them. I'm seeing them off by themselves. They still could be nesting, sure. But I just don't know. What do you think about the two poults per hen theory? Is that a successful hatch for that hen? I would like to think that it would be.
1: Well, I mean, you would. Well, what it is, I mean, she's going to hatch off a lot more than that. But, being able to get them up big enough to form to, people to be able to notice them. That's what they claim the average is. If they claim a hen, if she can successfully raise two, she's done a pretty good job. And, what it is, I think a lot of it's got to do with, these big rains and these thermal temperature, when they a certain age right there, they ain't got the bloomage or the, the feathers out on them good, and you know, that you know, the weather, the thermal, you know, changes, drops down, and they lose so much body temperature, they just fall over dead. And you can lose a lot of turkeys, you know, when it gets, we have a lot of weather, when a lot of rain like that. So, you know, I just don't know, I can't, you know, get into that argument right there of, you know, what's really successful or not. But, you know, you would like to think that, you know, we can, a hen, if she hatches off, you know, 10 or 12, that, you know, she could raise up at least half of them. Then, and that's what I would really call successful, you know. But, you know, I don't know. I'd like to see some more of the surveys. And I wish, you know, I wish that the public would take a, you know, take note in it and really, you know, get involved in it a little bit more. Maybe we could have a little more accurate survey on it.
2: Absolutely.
1: Is the public going to do that? You know, I'm going to say
2: right.
1: Not. But
2: me too.
1: But you know, you'll have a few caring people that does. But you know, if we could just get them more involved in it, I think it would be better off. I think we'd be better off with the knowledge of what's going on with it.
2: Yes, sir.
0: Well, you know, when y'all were talking about the information on Game Check, and Rob and I went over those numbers last week, and I want to say it was around 20,000. Wasn't that correct? It had been checked statewide, Rob. And it was amazing, Eddie, to see the counties that checked and the ones you know had a lot of turkeys, like Bullitt County. There was hardly any turkeys killed in Bullitt County, Eddie. And you know, you and I both know there's turkeys killed in Bullitt
2: County.
0: That
2: ain't right.
0: And I do think, look, I've been guilty before, Eddie, of you know, waiting my 48 hours and not thinking about it. I had the director call me one time. I killed a turkey on the last day, Eddie, and it was the day after. He goes, did you kill a turkey on the last day of season? I said, yeah, how'd you know about it? He said, social media. And I said, he said, did you check it? I said, I got 48 hours, Chuck. I'm left with
2: more. Easy.
0: He said, I suggest you check it. I said, okay. And old Rob over here went hunting with the director one time. That's back when you had to fill it out on
2: them. Yeah.
0: And Chuck looked at Rob. He said, have you got your game check paper? Rob said, uh-oh.
2: No, but I got a pad and pen in the truck.
0: Exactly. But Chuck called me up. He said, what do you think? They got to write him a ticket? I said, absolutely write him a ticket.
2: Write him up.
0: But anyway, but you know, Eddie, we just love it so much, and the resource is so precious. Mm-hmm. I think another thing, Eddie, you and I mean, I've been turkey hunting 50 years now, and you probably a little – how old were you when you first started turkey hunting, Eddie, and who introduced you to turkey hunting?
1: Well, I mean, I kind of started on my own right there, but it was around my granddad. I'd have to say he lived in Baldwin County around Baymanette area there, and, you know, just hearing him talk about it, and, you know, it seemed like that was on, you know, when I did get a chance to see him, I didn't get, you know, he lived down there, and I just seen him, you know, probably around Christmas or something like that, but, you know, that's all he wanted to talk about, because Christmas, you know, by that time of the year, it's beginning to get time for turkey to start getting kicked off. And him and my daddy would always talk, and he would ask him questions. Well, you been seeing any turkeys or different things around up in y'all's part of the country and different things? And so it was a topic that got talked about a lot. And but I got introduced by watching them myself. I was lucky growing up in Connecticut County and a little farm here. I could walk out and you could hear them gobble and being able to see them. And that's what, you know, got my interest, you know, so pumped up. And was watching them. You know, I told them it looked like an old black Volkswagen with both doors open up down there. Him, you know, strutting around out there in the field, and you hear them old hens calling and you know, watching the reactions. And you know, if a guy gets out in the woods and hears them gobble and hears the hens yip and call and they answer them, it you know, it motivated me. And I don't know why it wouldn't motivate anybody if they don't get out there. If they missing the boat if they ain't getting out there hearing that turkey gobble and being able to listen to the world kind of unfold early in the morning. It's nothing like it. And but, you know, and I think, like, I know what was on your mind. I was reading your mind. You know, way back then, We didn't have no game checking. Me and you got, we got spoiled. We grew up with that. You know, we kill a turkey, and, you know, and we'd ride around and show him off a few people, and then we was back, you know, we was getting ready to get that rascal cleaned up. And so, you know, that's been the problem. We didn't have to do it way back, you know, 30 years ago, and that it just is something about that, you know. But this younger generation right now, that, you know, they, you know that's what's really probably doing more of the game checking. I guarantee you, if you take the old men like me and you, you know, I guarantee you half of them don't want to fool with that.
0: Well, yeah, but I do just strictly because of my job and this radio show right here. If I'm going to tell people what to do, by God, I better do it. Mm-hmm. But you know what, Eddie? When you said 30 years, I mean 50 years ago, one, you know, I guess that was back in the 70s when I first, yeah, the 70s. So when we started hunting, we had birds, but we did not have the competition from other people. And it was back then you could knock on a door, hey, can I hunt your turkeys? And they would welcome you to go out there. And, of course, you built relationships like that. Then money became involved. And, you know, a lot of things change always centers around money. Mm. Money somehow. If y'all want to think that hunting deer over bait, there wasn't money involved, and I'm not talking about from a state standpoint, but my good friend Dan Moultrie. I mean, he wanted us to feed deer because he was selling Moultrie feeders. You know, the guys at the co-op selling corn. So it follows the money. But, Eddie, the change in that 50 years from the number of people we had turkey hunting, people like you and I were rare. And I do have to say this, Eddie, because you know this gentleman. I've met him one time, and he's probably he is a legend in the Alabama turkey woods, George Mayfield. And did you know that George passed away?
1: I did. Yes, I did. He was a heck of a good turkey hunter. He was very knowledgeable about hunting them, and he got a lot of people involved in turkey hunting right around Livingston, over in that part of the world over that way, he run a guide service up in there, and he had a lot of my old turkey hunting buddies that went up there and helped him guide, and he taught them a lot.
0: Oh, yeah. Yeah, you know, he was a good mentor to my student, Tristan Hargreaves, who just thinks the world of you, and just he's ate up with turkey hunting like you and I are. But the young generation's definitely shifted. They shifted to hunting ducks and hunting turkeys, I believe, more than they do deer. And I understand it because I'm bit with the same bug myself. But, you know, Eddie, if you look through the years, we got about 2 minutes left. If you look through the years, what's been the biggest change to you in the turkey woods?
1: Well, I mean, I think one thing, too, is that, you know, I think it's people like George and people like myself and, you know, Ben Roger Lee, a lot of them guys, it's been so much more pressure put on turkeys now than what it used to be. And that, I think that's the biggest change. The turkeys hadn't been fooled with as much back, you know, 30, 50 years ago. And they're a lot easier to kill. You take any of them and put pressure on them, I don't care where you go, when you start increasing numbers and they start getting fooled with a lot, it's just, you know, a turkey, it gets bred into them. And I think that's been some of our problem is, you know, we've had so much pressure put on turkeys the last 15 years or 20 years now than what it was compared to way back when. And I think the pressure is the name of the ball game. I think they're getting messed with. And I think we've had just so much more. And I like that, you know, because, well, of course, I sell turkey calls. And I agree with you. Money has been the ruler of the evils right there with the people leasing their property up. And, it's really made a big difference.
2: I agree 100%, Eddie, with what you just said. I think we're all hunting the same turkeys. We're all hunting the same gobblers. You know, there's a lot of small tracks out there. These turkeys do move, you know, throughout the season. And, you know, it's pressure. That's why they don't gobble as much.
0: Eddie, I'm going to tell you something. like I told you, Mississippi, they've made that change to out-of-state folks. I think we ought to cut the limit on out-of-state folks. Now, look,
2: yeah,
0: there's no way to really check it. That's why I'd love to go to a tag system. I talked to the conservation department years ago about why don't we go to a tag system. Well, they brought up expense.
2: Mm-hmm.
0: Well, if it's the expense of it, put $10, $20 more on a license. Hey, Eddie, and I'm finally at the point in my life where I don't have to buy a license anymore. I'm so happy. That was like a gift right there, you know. I was out in Texas with my two students, female students, and we were in that Turkey Fest competition. We stopped at Bass Pro there in Garland, Texas, to get our license. And, of course, the university buys their license, okay, the student's license. It was $350 a student. And you know what? If you want a turkey hunt, sometimes you got to pay the price. And then the guy looked at me, and I had to buy some $15 tag. And that was it. But he looked at me and goes, man, it's your lucky day. You're an old man now. You're 65 and you don't have to pay, you know. So that means I don't have to buy a license anymore. So I'm sort of happy, Eddie.
1: Well, I mean, now you don't have to buy them and you don't have to buy them in Texas no more. Honor that 65 rule too.
0: Yeah, they gave me a reduced, but it was only like $15. Hey, Eddie,
1: well, man,
0: they think I'm old and feeble.
1: That,
2: gotta love that.
0: Hey, Eddie, we're going to see you at the World Deer Expo July 17th through 19th, correct?
1: Hey, I hope so. Yes, sir. I'm going to be there. And maybe, hey, we'll talk again. Y'all get me back on
2: yeah.
1: there. I enjoyed it. And I hope everybody around the county here has enjoyed listening to us this morning. And thank y'all for being here.
0: The Turkey Man, Eddie Salter.
2: Thanks so much, Eddie.
0: Talk to you later. The Turkey Man, Eddie Salter. If y'all want to be a part of the show, call us. 334-240-9230. Cast a Blast Outdoors can be heard. 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
9: 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Starting to fill up a little bit here in the dining room. Y'all come on by. You know the one thing, Rob, about Sweet Creek? It is such a great destination. I mean, this time of year, we've got people traveling up and down the Troy Highway or 231. A lot of them coming off the interstate, all heading to the panhandle of Florida. But you come by here at Sweet Creek, you can get you a great breakfast, great lunch. Hey, if you want a whole Boston butt, we can do it. If you need a slab of ribs, we can do it. We can do it all right here at Sweet Creek Farm Market. They got all those items for those travelers. They got Coca-Cola products. You want something sweet? Not a problem. They got cakes. They got cookies. They got ice cream. They got milkshakes. You need some coffee to wake you up for the rest of that drive? They got the Roost Coffee Shop right there. the building. They can make specialty coffees. They can make coffee any way you like it. But the only thing I need to tell you is when you come down Troy Highway, do the speed limit. Do the speed limit, right, sir? Right. Don't you speed. I'm telling you, we got the sheriff's department in here this morning. They're stopping by to get their breakfast right here at Sweet Creek. Another thing this time of year, people think seafood, seafood, seafood. I'm headed to Mobile, Alabama today, Rob, to an engagement party tonight. Little Davis Whittlesey and Caroline Fontenot. You know, Margaret, that's her son. And Little Davis is my future stepson and possibly he's just a good friend.
10: May take over the show one day. You never know.
9: I hate calling him Little Davis, but his dad's Big Davis. So, yeah. But I just like calling the man his name. You know what I mean? I don't call you Big Rob.
10: No, I'm glad you don't.
9: But I do call Mike Big Mike.
10: Yeah.
9: Good Big Mike's big guy.
10: Yeah.
9: But anyway, so we're headed down there. But we're going to go by the Oyster House there on the causeway. But if you're looking for fresh seafood right here in central Alabama, swam in the Gulf yesterday on the plate today. Destin Connection right there on Norman Bridge Road.
10: No doubt about it, Steve. It really is very good. David's been there in business for 34, 35 years. I mean, a lifetime. And it is the freshest seafood around. You're so right. I like to go by there. My wife's got a little recipe she does. And we had supper club the other night, Steve. And we got a couple, 3 pounds, maybe 4 pounds of shrimp. And does this little barbecue shrimp kind of thing where you dip your toasted bread into the juice.
9: Oh man,
10: it is fire on the mountain.
9: Yeah.
10: It's real good. But, you know, they got great scamp, red snapper, you know, all kinds of good stuff. Tuna, you know, sushi-grade tuna. But don't forget the drive-in window. Folks, you know, you don't have to get out of your car. Pull up to the drive-thru window. 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
9: My favorite thing, Rob, is when I go and get shrimp already boiled. I mean, David does it. I mean, he takes all the headache away. I call up, say, hey, I need 5 pounds boiled, large shrimp. You want them peeled in the vein? No, I don't want them.
10: He offers that up, too. Well, it's not an extra charge.
9: I know, and I'm like, nah, Dave, I'm good, man. I like to peel them myself, and I can peel them.
10: Yeah.
9: I can go through a pound of shrimp like you wouldn't believe.
10: I know, Steve, we got to talk about this. I still want to have the contest. If you can peel, you want to peel, you think that you can peel a pound of shrimp quicker than I can peel and eat a pound of crawdaddies.
9: Yeah,
10: I still want to do that. Just for a little promotional.
9: Let me say this. How many crawfish?
10: I don't know.
9: Are to a pound, and how many shrimp?
10: It's about 18.
9: I'm going to get the jumbos.
10: That sounds like that's kind of a little cheating there.
9: Why?
10: I thought we were talking about large.
9: No. We didn't specify. We said a pound.
10: I know, but.
9: I can get them really big ones.
10: You could. I think,
9: you know, I like big ones.
10: I think the large, you get about 18 to 20, okay, large shrimp to peel. And the colossal, I guess you're about
9: but
10: the colossal.
9: How many crawfish to a pound?
10: I don't know. I can eat about 4 pounds of crawdaddies.
9: You love them.
10: I mean,
9: it's not. I'd much rather have shrimp. Now, do I like crawfish? I love them at Etouffee. God, I remember when the Captain Oyster Bar used to do Etouffee down there, Lewis and the staff.
10: Mm-hmm.
9: Holy smoke. I could tear up some crawfish Etouffee.
10: Mm.
9: Hey, it'd be rumbling a little bit later, dude.
10: Mm-hmm.
9: I mean, that butter in there, man, it'd eat you up. But I just love that food. But, yeah, Destin Connection, they're second to none. We are so blessed. I mean, you go down to the beach, like when I go to the Oyster House today, I could save a lot of money if I just picked up a couple of go boxes.
10: You could.
9: Yeah.
10: That's not a bad idea.
9: Well, I meet my sister and my brother and family down there, so I'm a little excited.
10: Sure.
9: You know, me and my brother, we just don't get to see each other.
10: Mm-hmm.
9: Or my sister. Mm-hmm. And they're much older.
10: Well, that's good that you...
9: Yeah, you caught it, Margaret. You understand it.
10: That's good that you can... You have some time today for y'all to go out and have dinner tonight. Where do you think y'all might go?
9: Well, we're going to the big soiree.
10: Ooh.
9: The big soiree.
10: You
9: got to
10: dress up.
9: I'm going to see. Well, you know.
10: Got a tie?
9: Margaret's been like, have you got a tie? Yeah, I got a tie.
10: Sure, you got a tie.
9: I don't think she's seen me in a tie very often.
10: She may be impressed.
9: You know, she likes that. And I mean.
10: Sure. Everybody likes to get dressed up on occasion. I can see that you're cleanly or neatly shaved. That's a good start.
9: I'm not shaved, but I did get a haircut. By the way, I cannot believe everything is going up in this world. Look, guys, walk in a barbershop, and I say, who wants to make $20 in 3 minutes? a 1.5 all over. Just do a 1.5 and then, you know, square it up in the back.
10: Yeah.
9: And you're done. If you can't do that in 3 minutes, you need to get out of the barbershop.
10: Well.
9: And $20. You know what it cost me yesterday?
10: Chain what?
9: $28.
10: There's no way, Steve. Where did you go? You probably can't say that.
9: I went to one of those franchise places. The lady was as nice and
10: sweet
9: as
10: she was. She was ripping me off. I mean, come on. You need to go see Larry. Jerry Joe Ingram goes to the same place that gets my haircut. Right there at Westminster Shopping Center, right there, not too far from Cloverdale.
9: That's
10: and,
9: what I'm wearing tonight, Rob.
10: You better stay in the car. Don't go in there with that. Steve, I get this beautiful hair that I have. $15 includes the tip. You cannot beat that.
9: Yo, you can't beat that.
10: You cannot. But, I mean, 1.5.
9: You're 1.5.
10: You know, 1.5. He'll get the. He'll get the hair out of your ears and down your halfway down your back.
9: And see, now that's a good thing too. That's I don't have hair growing
10: benefit.
9: Out of everywhere. Now I do have a couple of crazy
10: eyebrow hairs.
9: Yeah. Have you been noticing them when I?
10: Yeah, they're flying this morning.
9: I mean, you and I don't have thick eyebrows.
10: No.
9: You know, nothing bothers me worse when a woman's got them big bushes on the top of her eyebrow.
10: You don't like that?
9: Do you like it? Uh-oh, Rob.
10: That's a turn-on for me.
9: Is it?
10: I'm just kidding. No.
9: This show's going down quick.
10: Yeah, where's Tanner Hart when we need him?
9: Yeah. But, you know, I don't like them thick caterpillar eyebrows on a man or a woman.
10: Yeah.
9: So.
10: Well, you got to consider Larry. I mean, he's been around Steve for 50 years.
9: You know who gave me the best, cheapest haircut I ever had?
10: Over there at Fast Track.
9: Eddie Salter.
10: Oh, Eddie?
9: You know Eddie, and I meant I have a lady in my life who loves to text me while I'm on this show, and I wish I could read to y'all what she's texting, but I can't.
10: Got to keep it clean.
9: Yeah.
10: Got to keep it clean.
9: Show's PG, Margaret.
10: Look, also, Steve, I did go, went to Mr. Ben's this week. Took my trailer hitch off my truck, got the deluxe, awesome job.
9: Yeah.
10: I mean, I haven't been since deer season, so I needed a good wash. But and they were crowded. Went in there and sat down in the lobby and, you know, got the little, watched a little television.
9: Wi-Fi.
10: Mm-hmm. Yep. So it's, I love going to Fast Track. I did not see Jack. I guess he was, in the office.
9: That's right. Calculating.
10: Counting money.
9: Calculating.
10: Yeah.
9: Hey, buddy. You need to count that money there, buddy.
10: I'm sure he was in there counting some money, but I did not get to see Jack. But it's always a pleasure to go by there. They make me feel very welcome.
9: Hey, Mr. Ben's Auto Spa Express, second to none. They got Flex Wash. They got Express Wash. They got full service if you want to go that way. Yeah. Hey, they sweat so you don't have to.
10: And just leave them a good tip.
9: Yeah.
10: And I did.
9: That's another thing that bothers me. I'm glad you brought that up. I go to these restaurants, say like you go to a counter, like here at Sweet Creek.
10: Yeah.
9: I go up to Sweet Creek, and so I take my debit card. Steve doesn't have a credit card, guys. That's right. If you're That's smart good. And you're young, stay away from them. But right. They do build your credit. Yeah. But I just think they can be your enemy, too. So anyways, debt is your enemy in life. Y'all listen to me, young people. Debt. You get in debt, you're in trouble.
10: You're in the hole.
9: And I understand to start off life you have to, but... So I go get counter service, like here at Sweet Creek, and then they on the receipt there, it's asking for a tip. Or if you have one of those screens where you have to push everything in, you push in that thing, it suggests a tip.
10: Mm-hmm.
9: It's counter service. Nobody's just waiting on me, except somebody running a cash register.
10: You're right about that, but look, you need to tip these waiters in cash.
9: No, it's not taxable anymore.
10: I know, but they don't have to split it with the other employees. You know, your waiter comes over there, you give them a 5 or a 7 or a 10. You know, that's their money. There's no tax on it, but they get it.
9: I believe in tipping.
10: I do too.
9: I'm not complaining, y'all.
10: Uh-oh.
9: I guess I am. But I went to a Mexican place last night. I shouldn't have said that. I went to it.
10: Jose may be listening.
9: I know. And right there, it's asking for a tip on the screen.
10: And you got it to go?
9: Yeah.
10: Yeah.
9: I hate to say, y'all, I left a tip because, you know, my image.
10: Yeah, you got to uphold your image.
9: You got to make
10: We're outstanding, outstanding
9: You know, I have
10: citizens.
9: An image of being a wealthy man, but I got a bad surprise for y'all. It's not as wealthy as you think.
10: Well, Looks can be deceiving.
9: I know. You know, I dress for success. Can you tell, Rob?
10: Yeah.
9: Did you see by that picture I showed you just a minute ago?
10: Well, I'm fixing to put it up.
9: I don't think I sent it to you.
10: Okay.
9: Yeah, I don't want that out everywhere.
10: Okay.
9: But so those things bother me. But I do want to talk about steaks. Big Mike, if you're looking for a place to eat, Big Mike's, man, it is a great place. They've got several locations across the state. When it comes to a steak, they're second to none. But if you're a grill guy like I am, and I love to grill, I love to grill. If you're looking for good quality, and look, I always tell you, they're not the cheapest. They're just simply the best.
10: Right.
9: Pepper Tree Steak and Wine.
10: Oh, yeah, no question.
9: Over there in the Pepper Tree Shopping Center right here in Montgomery. Or over there in Auburn, Opelika area. You can go see Jeff and the staff over there. Kathy's over here in Montgomery. Mm-hmm. Great place. Our good buddy, Race Collier, he cuts meat on Saturdays over there.
10: That's a scary thought.
9: Isn't that a scary thought?
10: That is a scary thought.
9: Well, Tim, we got to pay the bills, brother. And you're looking for a good CPA. Tim Hall, CPA.
10: I think I may be looking.
9: Uh-oh.
10: Can't get into that.
9: We're not going to.
10: No, we better not.
9: Tim, you should have listened to the first hour. We had Eddie Salter, okay? We're about to talk some other stuff, but it's coming soon.
10: Tim needs to get out there and go ahead and get his soybeans and our clay cowpeas. Oh, he's laking it.
9: He's got his grandson.
10: Oh, that's special.
9: He's got
10: that's
9: his
10: good.
9: Grandson, 8-year-old grandson up at the lake, and they're having a big day.
10: Tim's he's going to have a hard time keeping up with an 8-year-old. I know I would.
9: Tim could go now. He's a worker.
10: But these kids today, I mean, you got to be on your toes because they want to be. You know, you're spending special time with them. You know, you want to keep up with them, do all their activities. It'll wear you out.
9: Oh, yeah.
10: You know.
9: Well, we had Thompson and George came in today, or came in this week. Sarah, Margaret's oldest daughter, has two kids, grandkids, at which Thompson calls me Pappy. I like that.
10: Pappy.
9: Pappy. Pappy.
10: You look like a Pappy.
9: Yeah. Oh, well,
10: you kind of do.
9: You like Grandpa?
10: No. I'm going to be Rob.
9: Rob.
10: It's easy. Kind of comes out pretty easy.
9: Yeah. What's Laura?
10: Something like
9: that. You don't even know what Laura is?
10: Lala,
9: okay.
10: Something easy.
9: See, Margaret's Gigi.
10: Gigi.
9: But they call her G.
10: G.
9: Just G.
10: That's what I call my dog, G.
9: Do you really?
10: Yeah.
9: Well, see.
10: Gracie.
9: There you go. You know, Tim just got back from Argentina. And he bought a hunt at our event a year ago, the University of Montevallo.
10: Nice. Good for Tim.
9: And I was very concerned about that hunt. You know, I wanted to know about it. And he filled me in. And him and his son and two other guys, Wayne, and I think Wayne's grandson, or son, they all went. Mm. And Tim said it was second to none. And, you know, he's done one with another group before. But he said the people that we use, and I wish I had their name and everything, he said, Steve, it was first class. It was absolutely first
10: good deal.
9: Class. They had a good time. Shot a bunch of shells.
10: Any idea how many shells he did shoot?
9: I think he told me Timothy, his son, shot 150 boxes in one day.
10: Oh, my word.
9: I think, Tim, if that's wrong, text me. But anyways, hey, look, we're going to have Taylor Hart. Killer, I want to run some commercials before Taylor gets on, if you don't mind, so we can get these commercials covered for the day. If y'all want to be a part of the show, call us 334-240-9230. 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

0: Good morning and welcome back. Appreciate y'all sticking with us right here on Casting Blast Outdoors like y'all do each and every Saturday morning. Do not forget the replay. You probably had so many tips, information that y'all are picking up this morning. You can listen to it again tomorrow morning right here. Killer, have it all potted up, ready to roll from 9 to 11 right here on Jock 740.
1: We're coming to you live from Sweet Creek Farm Market this morning. Y'all come on in. Doors are open. People are starting to fill the place up. So come on by. If you can't make it for breakfast, come on by for lunch. They've got those special treats right here. And not only that, you get to see Reed Ingram this morning. Reed is in the house. Him and Karen, the proprietors here of Sweet Creek. Let's go to the National Land Realty Hotline 1 and talk to our good friend with First South Farm Credit, Mr. Taylor Hart, over there in Auburn, Opelika. Good morning, Taylor.
2: Good morning, gang. How we doing?
0: Doing good, doing good. Appreciate you calling this morning, Taylor.
1: Absolutely, man. We're just trying to stay dry. How about you, brother?
2: Whew, same thing. I'm sitting here watching the sun finally trying to poke out, but it was raining this morning pretty hard.
0: Yeah. What about that Auburn game yesterday afternoon? That another rain delay. What is up with all that? I was hoping the rain delay would help matters, but.
2: I don't know. They want to do it the hard way. Want to add another game for the fans.
0: Yeah.
1: That's for sure. That was a little bit of a surprise. You know, Taylor, in the first hour we were talking about that and how baseball, you know, even the smaller teams that are in it, you just never know. I mean, any given day, upsets are more likely to happen in baseball than they are football and in basketball. So that's good to be said.
2: Oh, yeah.
1: But, Taylor,
2: yeah.
1: I tell you what. We absolutely appreciate what First South Farm Credit does for us, for our program. And not only that, the state of Alabama. First South Farm Credit is second to none. And y'all are not just there to help people out with their land purchases, their rural property, their homes. But y'all are a part of the community. Everywhere I go, where there's some type of event going on, whether it's with an outdoor nonprofit organization, myself, the University of Montevallo Outdoor Scholars Program, AWF, y'all are always there. Y'all are definitely a part of your community that you are in.
2: Well, that's part of what we try to do. I mean, we're a lender, yes, but we're also, you know, our borrowers are our members. They're like family. So they have an event going on. We'd like to be there to support them and support, you know, our friends. And it's generally around good folks, you know, AWF, Montevallo program, helping kids. I mean, you know, you're around good folks. You're around our kind of people that like to talk woods and hunting and farming and poultry and that sort of stuff. So it just fits hand in glove with what we do.
0: It really does, Taylor. You know, First South Farm Credit for over 100 years has been providing, you know, financial options, you know, as part of the National Farm Credit System. You know, and when you do come on board with First South Farm Credit, you know, you're one of the customers. I mean, you get a patronage refund at the end of the year. I mean, how sweet is that?
2: Right. You become, I tell people all the time when it's closing, you are my newest two bosses. You're my newest boss. We're a co-op. We're owned by our borrowers. So it's a family deal. You know, once you're part of the family, we try to treat each other like family. You can give money back, which is better than most of my family does for me.
0: Yeah, no doubt. I mean, whether it's ag land, timber land, investment land, like you said, poultry houses. I mean, y'all are there to serve, and what a great bunch of guys and gals that y'all have there at First South. We're tickled to death that y'all help sponsor the show for sure. But y'all are just good people, good to be around. And like Steve said, you know, where a lot of these events that happen, you know, throughout the state, you know, y'all got representatives there, and I love the AWF cook-off. I mean, y'all provide the great daggum, what are those cakes called that y'all get, the seven-layer?
2: We slave over those things, man. We cook them, prepare them. Oh, man, we're hot sweaty by the time we finally get to that event, but everybody seems to like our wild food cake.
0: They're really good, you know. You can't beat them, and you know, another thing, Taylor, I get a kick out of this. You know, every Saturday morning we always do the, especially since we've been getting this rain, we always give the official rain gauge report brought to you by First South Farm Credit. Y'all make some awesome rain gauges, and I can't say enough about those rain gauges. I end up having like 4 inches this week, Steve. That's pretty good.
1: Well, you were crying the blues there for a while, so you better be grateful. And I think you're going to get a few more inches before Wednesday.
0: Tanner, y'all's rain gauges are so accurate, you can't beat them anywhere. It's just an awesome thing to have.
2: They're pretty popular because mine got in the way of my lawnmower the other day, so I went looking for another rain gauge, and they're out. So I'm like, I got to order some more.
0: Man, yeah, y'all better expedite that order there, because they're good to have. You know, the problem I have is during the wintertime, you know, forget to, you know, take it down and go, come a hard freeze and they bust.
1: Oh, yeah.
0: Yep. Imagine that.
1: Well, that happens, right? Forrest Gump told you it happens, all right? It happens. But, you know, Tyler, I've known you for a long time, and I didn't know you well until actually you went to work for First South Farm Credit. Met you through our good friend Rex Pritchett, God bless his soul, down there at Great Southern Outdoors. But you had a career previous to what you're doing now. You were over there at Alabama Christian as a coach. My sons had you. I believe you. Did you teach health or Bible or what? I can't remember what class it was. But the one thing that I remember my son saying, they really liked you. They really like you, and you got that personality. Tell the listening audience out here a little bit about your career. I mean, start from college and move on, because I know you made a good selection for a wife. Not only is she beautiful, but she's a sweet lady.
2: I got lucky on that one.
1: No, that just proved you're a salesman. When you look at her and you look at you, you go, that man can sell right there.
2: my ace in the hole, that's my proof right there. Proof in the hole.
1: Oh, yeah. Hey, Taylor, I got to go back to this. Yeah. Why do you think Rex and I used to invite you to all the events at the Lodge?
0: Easy on the eyes, huh?
1: And it wasn't Taylor. Yeah. No. But tell us about your career and your life.
2: Well, I've done a lot of things in my day. I was in the restaurant business for a while. Got out of that, got in the construction business. Got run over by a dump truck. So then I went from the construction business to, I had a guy over at Alabama Christian say, if I have to give you a teacher's edition, can you say one step in front of a seventh grader in English? And I'm like, well, maybe I could do that. So, all English over there and coach basketball. Then from there, I worked with Dale Walker and that group, Mossy Oak Properties, and sold real estate. And then, when the bottom fell out of that, about a year after I started, First South was looking to expand into more real estate financing, and went and talked with them and tricked them into hiring me, and so here I am.
1: Yeah, but you've done quite well. You've done quite well. Give me a little bit of history about First South. How long have they been around? I mean, how many locations mm-hmm. are across the state of Alabama and across the Southeast?
2: Well, we're First South is Alabama, Louisiana, and Mississippi. Covers part of the Ag First system, but it's a three-state area. We have, I think, 16 branches in Alabama, and then, I don't know, probably another 15 or 16 in Mississippi and in Louisiana. We've been doing this for 100 years, more. We started out. Of course, I wasn't here 100 years ago, believe it or not. I was not here. we've expanded and tried to change with the needs of our rural farmers. It started out as strictly as farmers, but then we started trying to expand and serve the needs of other rural landowners and just participate in whatever they need to build their dream. I tell people all the time, if you own land and you're doing something in the dirt, whether it's planting row crops, digging a pond, cutting in roads, raising cattle, duck ponds, if you're playing in the dirt, we want to be there beside you, trying to make that dream come true. So that's what we look at is, I mean, that's our goal, is to help people achieve their dream, whatever that is. And everybody's got a different dream.
0: And, you know, Taylor, I'm working with a landowner now that got a loan. He bought almost 500 acres in Macon County and got a loan with First South Farm Credit. Been paying his premiums every month, and And here it is 5 years later, he's looking to buy some land that's very close to the property that he owns now, and he's ready to roll his equity right back into to another loan, a bigger loan, because this is going to be a pretty good size piece of property. But y'all are professionals. I'm not. I'm really not. I'll try not to answer any financial questions because that's really not my forte. But, you know, you guys and gals at First South Farm Credit, y'all know how to put deals together. And that's what it's all about, you know, because you sold land for a while. You've seen both sides of it. And, you know, it is, unfortunately, kind of a stressful event on somebody. But y'all take all the stress away and make it easy for these landowners to go and get a loan for properties, and that's great.
2: Well, we try to take it from, you know, when somebody comes in and makes an application, obviously they've got to come see somebody like you to go see a piece of property, get a contract. But then once we get that contract back, we try to take care of everything. Let that person go back to work, make their money, make their living. We try to make it smooth and easy for them. We order the appraisers. We get the title work done. We work with the attorneys. Well, we set up a closing date. So hopefully by the time we get the contract, we give them a call in 30 days and say, okay, we're ready to go close. And we hadn't, you know, we try to stay out of their way and make it easy and simple.
0: And a lot of times it happens within 30 days. I mean, y'all jump on it with both feet. That's great.
2: Unless you have any kind of issue with title work, we're pretty much a 30-day sign to close.
1: I tell you what, you're making dreams happen for people here in the great state of Alabama when they're looking for that dream farm, dream outdoor recreation. First South Farm Credit is second to none. Taylor, tell me basically as far as interest rates and term length with a loan, how far can y'all go, and what are the interest rates doing right now?
2: See, we can finance up to 30 years on a fixed term or anything less than that. We also have some variable type products, but I mean, we can go up to 30 years, which is interesting to a lot of our folks. We have no prepayment penalty, so, you know, 10 years down the road, their ship comes in, they want to come pay us off, it doesn't cost them anything extra. We also, you know, we watch rates daily, and rates are not bad historically. They're not great when you compare them with rates of 4 or 5 years ago when they were bumping on the bottom, but still, I mean, rates are historically in, you know, they're single digits, which is great. They're, you know, we tell people all the time, date the rate and marry the land. We can ride the rate down. You know, don't let the rate keep you from buying something that if you don't buy, you may miss out on. So we tell them, we throw that out there to them all the time. We date the rate. We'll move the rate around a little bit. You get that piece of land you want, latch on to it, and let's start working on the dream.
0: Very well put.
1: You know, Taylor, and when you look at other commercial lending institutions, the one thing about y'all specialize. Mm-hmm. And when somebody specializes, that means they know what they're looking at, they know what they're talking about, whereas you have maybe some bigger lending institutions. I'm talking banks. 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Or word of mouth. Those folks that have used you before, they get out there and say, if you're going to buy a piece of property, you're going to buy a rural property, you need to go to First South Farm Credit. There's no doubt about it. I guarantee you've built a lot of relationships through the years.
2: Well, we jokingly say it's a contact sport. but the contacts are different, but, you know, if you do somebody right and you treat them right, treat them like you want to be treated, and they're happy, they're going to tell somebody else. And that's, you know, we like the word-of-mouth referral system because I can tell you all day long what I can do for you, but if one of your friends tells you, hey, I had a great experience with Taylor with First South Farm Credit, you're gonna make a phone call. So we strive to handle people the way that we would like to be handled. It goes back to the golden rule, you know. It's in the Bible. It's not rocket science. So we try to do right by people, and hopefully in turn they'll be happy with our services, and then they'll go tell somebody else, and it'll just snowball.

0: 826-LAND, it'll take them to the office in their area.
1: Good. That's good to know. Well, man, Taylor, we appreciate it. Yes, sir. Well, we're all about First South Farm Credit. We love it. Y'all, please order some more of those rain gauges, and don't be a stranger to the show, Taylor.
2: Hey, one day I'm gonna bring you a striker for that call from 2 years ago. I promise I will.
0: No wonder I hadn't had any success with that turkey call. It doesn't work because my finger, I can't make a sound.
1: Yeah.
2: Appreciate you, Taylor.
1: Thank you, Taylor.
2: If y'all want to be a part of the show, call us.
1: Yes,
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0: open on Main Street in Millbrook. 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

0: Welcome back. 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Doors are open. We invite y'all to come on out. We're here doing about the last 15 minutes here of Cast and Blast Outdoors today. I'm headed down south when I leave here, headed to an engagement party tonight in Mobile, Alabama. Pumped, and ready to go. But let's go to the Nash Landry Hotline 1 and talk to a good friend of mine, Mr. J.W. Fox, all the way over there in South Georgia. Good morning, J.W. How are you?
1: I know.
2: Good morning, buddy. Doing good. How are you?
0: Doing real good. You know, J.W., you and I met for the first time back in April. You took part in a competition called Turkey Fest, which you've been going for years, I've been going for years, but we really got to learn each other a little bit more. We both know we have that same passion of turkey hunting.
1: I appreciate
0: you. But, you know, you also have a podcast, which is called Backwoods Obsessions. You brought the booth over there. You had it all set up, did a few interviews. But I tell you what, you've been turkey hunting a long time. Tell me a little bit about your history and what got you started turkey hunting.
2: Well, you know, I was pretty much born into it, and kind of fortunate to be involved with it the way that I've been, and had the some of the best turkey hunters that's been in the country to learn from. And so you know, it's been a blessing. I tell you, I absolutely love turkey hunting.
0: Oh yeah, I made up with it too, extremely bad. You know, we had Eddie Salter on the first hour. Everybody knows Eddie in the turkey industry. But you know, I want to shift gears. I really want to go back towards your podcast. And if I'm not mistaken, Backwoods Obsession actually was a produced TV show for a while, correct?
2: Not Backwoods. Now, I had a TV show that aired on Pursuit Channel, and then we had back several years ago a show that some of my family had that aired on TV. But since I brought on Backwoods, everything's kind of shifted to the more of the social media. And you know, there's just not that many people that watch TV that much anymore. Everything's kind of trended towards social media and YouTube and all that stuff. So that's kind of the way that we've turned this thing to kind of favor towards social media. And I'm just not a really a tech guy on that social media. So that's kind of why, you know, I have my business partner Carl Kissingling that's part of this. And he's more of the text guy, you know, that helps us get this thing up and get it published every week.
0: Yeah, there's no doubt. I mean, I want to tell people they can go to Facebook, YouTube, TikTok, Instagram, and they can find Backwoods Obsessions, the podcast. And I'm sure you have little blurbs and little videos and things from the turkey woods. But I do know for a fact you are an avid turkey hunter. You love it like Rob and I do. It's second to none. And I mean, I think a lot of people, you know, are bit by the deer or the duck bug, but we definitely got a passion for turkey hunting. Who got you into hunting?
2: Well, so you know, I was pretty much born into it, and you know, it runs deep in my family. I mean, you know, as far as I can remember, riding on my granddaddy's back in a backpack, he was carrying me hunting, you know. And so my early pictures I've got of me. I got a 410 shotgun, a Harrison Richardson, when I turned 6 years old, and I couldn't shoot that thing. I was so small that, I mean, that thing would annihilate my shoulder. And so he gave me his little .22 rifle, and and would give me one shell to go squirrel hunting with. And if I didn't come back with a squirrel with that one shell, I didn't get another one, you know, for all day. So, you know, I kind of made that one shell count up until I got a little bit of size on me where I could shoot that Harrison Richardson 410. And, you know, but as far as I can remember, I've been hunting, and I mean, it just, everyone in my family has done the same thing, and just born into it, love it. You know, I favor that thunder chicken more than I do anything, though, because I tell you, man, there's nothing in this world like turkey hunting.
1: You're right about that, man. I mean, I hate to say it. I mean, it's over. I mean, it'll be over till next March, but, you know, we miss it. We think about it every day throughout the year. But tell us a little bit about your turkey hunting season. Did you get to go a lot? Did you get to go a lot in a lot of different states? And where do you do most of your turkey hunting?
2: So this year it was Georgia and Texas. You know, I stay pretty busy. I'm a contractor, and so I stay pretty busy, and so it was Georgia and Texas this year. Usually I try to hit four or five different states, but you know, over the years I've got to where, to be honest, I've not even shot a turkey in probably 7 or 8 years. I've just been taking and carrying everybody else and calling the birds in. I tell you, I get more of excitement in watching them get their first bird or kill a bird that they've never had the opportunity to hunt or kill before. You know, like in Texas, I've carried a couple of guys that never got to kill a Rio, and just to have them out there and get that opportunity and, you know, see the expressions and capture that. I mean, that does more for me than anything anymore.
0: Mm-hmm. Well, you know, we got to compete against each other in Turkey Fest, and I hate to admit it, but your team beat my team.
1: Oh.
0: But let me say this, JW. I'm going to tell you this right now. I took two of my students, young ladies. You may have beat us in the score, but in looks, we wore y'all out.
1: Easy.
2: I can guarantee you on that.
0: We were the best dressed. I had Lex. Go ahead.
2: I was just saying, you know, that you do such a good. A good deed, and just being a good human being about, you know, the position you hold there and how you get all those young people in there. I mean, those girls had never been turkey hunting. Well, I think one of them might have been, but I don't think they had ever killed a bird, you know, maybe. And man. I mean, just when I talked to them that next day, you know, and they had killed that bird. I mean, she just had the she was as happy as she had ever been. And I told her, I said, when you get a boyfriend, if you got a boyfriend, they're in trouble.
0: Yeah, that's exactly right. And those girls, you know, I've talked about it several times this year since the hunt, but you know, when you hunt out there, it can be a little physical because we were on ground we'd never hunted before. That piece of ground, you gave us some good tips. You gave us some good information. Miss Deborah Clark, we hunted her ranch out there. And you talking about a great host. And Turkey Fest is so much fun. You know, it's a competition, but it's more about the camaraderie. And what a great idea to promote their county and to promote their little old town of Henrietta. It's a lot of fun, but taking these kids hunting, it's so much fun, and fishing, and having the program that we have at the University of Montevallo. It's just so special, and you're right, man. You know how, JW, when guys, we kill a bird, we may hug each other and high-five and act like men. With the girls, we killed that bird, we were squealing and dancing, you know what I mean? So it was definitely a lot of fun, man, but you know, besides turkeys, Well, I want to go back to your family history. You know, your dad, he was big in the NWTF. Tell us a little bit about him.
2: Yeah, so he was back in the early 80s, my dad was the president of the NWTF in North Carolina. And up in the mountains in western North Carolina, there was no birds whatsoever, none. And my dad introduced those birds. He and the NWTF and that got together and imported birds in. I literally pulled the doors open on those things as we released those birds. And I mean, it's history now. I mean, because there's birds everywhere, you know, but they were very smart and strategic on what they were doing. And I tell you, the NWTF is so critical, you know, for the turkey and stuff. And, you know, I tell everybody, if they're not a member of the NWTF, they need to go join. You know, they have some great stuff out there. And, you know, they're the biggest supporter of the environmental and turkeys and they play a crucial role it's important that we support them but there was no turkeys in the mountains of North Carolina until my dad and the NWTF and all them released all those birds up there and they got started, and I mean they just multiplied, and you know it's a different ball game now, you know, up there. But like I said, at one time there was nothing, and so I'm a huge advocate of the NWTF.
1: Sure, yeah. man, that's huge that you were able to be a part of that and able to witness that as a youngster. About what year was that?
2: That was in 81, 82, 83, 84.
1: It's hard to believe they didn't have turkeys, you know, in the early 80s before, you know, y'all released those wild turkeys. That's astounding.
2: There was none. No wild turkeys. Wow. And I tell you, going back to my early years in that same time frame right there hunting, I was fortunate enough to a lot of people knew and know of Dick Kirby. You know, Quaker boy. Well, him and my dad were very close friends. So I was fortunate enough to be able to hunt and learn from Dick Kirby every year for about 15 years. He would come and stay with us for 2 weeks from New York and hunt, turkey hunt, you know. And so I still have a couple of calls that he'd give me when I was a kid. And, you know, it's stuff like that, you know, I soaked all that in. And, you know, people, you know, look at it now and they, you know, they're like, yeah, you know, you got to learn from Dick Kirby, but they didn't know what the impact of that was, you know. Like, I mean, I really learned a lot from that man. I mean, he was a turkey man through and through.
0: Yeah, JW, we got about one more minute before the end of the show, but that is so funny you said that about Dick Kirby, because the first call I ever bought in my life was probably about 1974, 75. I bought a Kiki Run, which was a two-read call, and I loved it. I absolutely loved it. But just to let you know, I didn't really have a mentor. My father wasn't a hunter. My grandfathers, neither of them were alive when I came around. But with that being said, I had friends, and I had to sort of learn it. But I had a cassette tape, and I played that cassette tape to try to learn. It was Dick Kirby on there. So, yes, my first instance of turkey hunting was learning with Dick Kirby. JW, we got to have you back on. But Backwoods Obsessions, how can people find it?
2: All social media, TikTok, Facebook, YouTube, Instagram. Just go look it up, Backwoods Obsessions.
1: We're going to do it. I'm going to check it out.
0: Absolutely. JW, I promise you, before the summer's out, we're going to get you back on for at least 30 minutes. We appreciate you calling this morning all the way from South Georgia. Rob, I guess we got a little baseball and softball today.
1: Yeah, it's a big day.
0: All right, well, stay dry, brother. I'm headed south to Mobile, Alabama.
1: Well, you have a good trip.
0: We'll be back next Saturday morning. More Cast and Blast Outdoors coming to you live right here from Sweet Creek. 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

0: One Sports presents Elijah Campbell. Goodbye.
1: We are back. Elijah Campbell on Westwood One Sports and the Westwood One Sports app. And of course, I've been talking about it all weekend, and we're going to talk about it more throughout the offseason because the world of college football doesn't stop. These games are won by the suits as much as they are won by the people that are actually in pads on the field. And joining me right now to discuss everything that happened at a very busy SEC spring meetings in Destin is my pal Ben Portnoy from the Sports Business Journal. And Ben, A, I appreciate you for joining me. B, I'm afraid you might have gotten Kevin Dysoned when it comes to actually getting beach access, because if you follow Ben on Twitter, you'll see that he got close to the beach. He didn't quite get there. He was Kevin Dysoned. He's got the ball, you know, stretched to the goal line. It just fell 1 yard short.
2: Yeah, you know, I got my feet like not quite in the sand. I got, you know, I had my pina colada. I had my pool chair. I was like, you know, 6 feet from the beach. Did not make it onto the sand this week. Spent a hell of a lot of time in conference rooms and all of that. But other than that, it was, you know, we survived. It's been a long week. It was a long week adjacent to the beach, I would say, not necessarily on the beach.
1: Yeah, just beach adjacent. But where you were at actually is as important to what happens in the world of college sports as equally as much as what actually happens on a field of play, right? I think ever since, you know, these certain elements of college sports, like, you know, NIL, transfer portal, revenue share, the battles in courtrooms, the suits have as much control over a lot of these things as the actual players do themselves. And I wanted to start off with what I think kind of became the elephant in the room at SEC media day, or not media days, spring meetings. This is kind of like pre-media days, media days. But for a while, it's always been maybe floated out there that the SEC could be self-sustaining, or even conferences like the Big Ten could be self-sustaining. And we've heard Super League talk for a long time. But I think this is the first time, at least that I can remember, where somebody who is in a real position of power, like Jerry Moorhead at Georgia as the president of the school, or Kirby Smart as the head coach of the football team, actually echoing the sentiment that it's actually being talked about out loud. And I think that's when things really get for real, is when the people that are in charge actually start discussing these things out loud. It's no longer the quiet part anymore. So yes, we know it's real now that the discussion is being had, but how much of this, Ben Portnoy, do you think is maybe a bluff on the SEC's part?
2: So it's a good question. I mean, I think that there's a lot of layers to this, right? So like, I think there's obviously frustration with the way that the College Sports Commission has operated, the way that, you know, NIL deals are being enforced, the way that governance is happening at the NCAA level, all of those things, right? Like, so that's sort of like the confluence of reasons why everyone's kind of ticked off, right? That said, I think that, you know, certainly I think some of this is like a piece of it is like grandstanding damning and some of those things, right? But I do think that there's a real conversation. I mean, I would say like there is a real conversation being had of like if the SEC were to take governance into its own hands, what would that look like? And I think that, you know, Greg Sankey kind of deferred. I asked this question yesterday of Greg, you know, in so many words, like the NCAA, the College Sports Commission, things of that nature have kind of operated as sort of like the shield. It's kind of the thing you could point to and say, hey, like, they're the bad guy. Yell at them, right? Now, to be clear, like people yell and scream at the conference offices about referees and bad calls and all of those things too. But but as it relates to like legal things, you know, enforcement, investigations, all of that, like that's led me, that has largely been the NCAA and sort of this like overlord of whatever. My question was essentially, is the SEC comfortable basically, you know, shifting that finger to being pointed at the conference office as opposed to at the NCAA and someone else? And Greg kind of deflected a little bit, but he basically said, you know, in practice, we've done this in the past where it's, you know, there's certain rules and regulations, there's transfers, there's things like that we have enforced previously that would be taken on by the conference office, or that could be taken on by the conference office. And this could be maybe something similar. And so I still think that at its core is why this is, it is a conversation, but I'm not sure anyone knows if they're really willing to take that on. Because I think that, again, like, legally, the NCAA has been a really great shield for a lot of the conferences. Like, they're the people that get sued over this stuff, not the conference offices. what happens the first time that someone gets, you know, dinged for something and they file a lawsuit against the SEC instead of the NCAA? Like, that is, it is not hard to draw that line and that conclusion should this happen. And so I think that that is something that I think genuinely, like, I think SEC people are not actually sure what the answer is. And I think that that is something they're trying to decide, like, is it worth it?
1: I think when you really do think about it, it does almost kind of feel like paying off a large chunk of your debt with a credit card. You're just kind of shifting it from one place to another, right? Like, the problem itself won't really go away. You're just now changing who you're mad at and who you have to sue, right? It's just a shifting of blame and responsibility there, which is why, to me, when I hear this type of talk from Jerry Moorhead, the president at Georgia, and I hear Kirby Smart echo the sentiment, and when I talk to certain people that maybe cover the sport that say that this is a good idea, I can't help but think this is the worst idea possible. From just a standpoint of shifting blame just from one place to another and still not figuring certain things out, you're then taking away, or at least running the risk of taking away, things that people in this conference really care about, right? I mean, you have been here in a professional, I guess, standpoint. I'm here from a professional standpoint in Columbia, South Carolina. If you even have to slightly run the risk at taking away a Carolina-Clemson football game, there will be hell to pay, right? For taking away that game. Florida State, there will be hell to pay if that game doesn't get played. And if we're operating kind of in this hypothetical area, Ben, I think that if the SEC were to ever make that secession and move away from the NCAA has all the incentive to tell all of its member institutions, hey, you will be punished if you play against these teams. Why would I allow you to still participate in our type of events? Why would I allow you in the NCAA men's basketball tournament that has a TV contract worth billions of dollars? Why would I allow you to participate in this? So if you take away traditional out-of-conference rivalries, you take away the ability to play in the NCAA tournament, and your athletics are just patting yourselves on the back for 4 or 5 months of the year. To me, this seems like a very likely scenario of what happens if you decide to do that, and that ultimately would be the death of your conference. I don't know if I'm being a doomer here, but I do find that to be, when now that this is spoken out loud, if this does happen, this will signal the end of whatever leg of supremacy you had to stand on.
2: Yeah, no, I think that's well said. And I think, you know, it comes up in this conversation. It's sort of like an adjacent conversation, but it's similar thing. So like the College Sports Commission, people are ticked off because the SEC, for example, has had essentially more deals submitted to the College Sports Commission than any other league. That was something that Brian Seely, the CEO of the College Sports Commission, said to reporters the other day. I think Greg Sankey echoed something similar to that effect, basically saying like, hey, like, we're submitting deals. We want to comply with this, but, you know, we're having a bunch of deals held up for XYZ reason. And so there's been discussion, and I think I reported this a couple of weeks ago, but that the commissioners have had conversations about essentially like a 1-year amnesty, where at the moment there's a lot of deals hung up and there's a lot of concern that, like, hey, kids are not going to get the check that they were promised, essentially, because of these deals being hung up in the CSC. Now, the flip side of that is that schools took it upon themselves to go over the cap and to spend well beyond what they were told they were going to be able to spend. And now they're, you know, essentially fabricating NIL deals to say that this is what they're worth and this is what they should be paid and all of that, when we really all know what's going on. So it's sort of like this entire thing is a little bit of like, it's sort of like the, you know, guy in the hot dog suit meme of like, we're all looking for the guy who did this, right? Like, what do you mean it's not working? You know, we're the people who overspent and we promise things that we can't actually promise. Like, what do you mean the system's not working? Like, it's a little bit of that. And so I think it's a funny dynamic at play where, like, you know, frankly, the entire thing's kind of hypocritical. But I do think that, you know, it creates a problem where, like, does the SEC feel like they need to take things into their own hands because they're the ones that literally broke the system? Or is it a competitive reason or whatever? And I think, like, the other piece of this that we haven't gotten to, but I think is a real question, and there's two really important pieces in all of this. The SEC and the Big Ten essentially can't just go off and say, hey, we're going to do our own thing, and that's that, because that's under antitrust law, that's effectively collusion, right? Like, under legally, like, you can't do that because they would take a market share of college football, basically. Like, that's the simplest way to explain it. Why, if you're the SEC, let's say the SEC goes off and takes their own rules and they say, we institute a hard cap. Here's what the number is. Let's call it, use a round number, call it $60 million. What's going to happen when the Big Ten is operating and they say, hey, our schools can spend $80 million and that's our cap? That's going to go super, super well, right? Like, there's a competitive advantage, and we know how competitive everyone in the SEC is, and the Big Ten, same thing, right? Like, people can't help themselves. And so I think that when that's the case, like, the SEC is not going to set itself rules that then ultimately disadvantage the league. You're right. Like, that's just not going to happen. And so if you can't effectively collude with the Big Ten to say, hey, we're going to institute similar things here, or whatever the case may be, it's a real problem as far as, like, how are you even going to begin to set a cap if you setting a cap is effectively like creating a disadvantage for yourself? And so, again, I think these are all questions that are, like, when we hear, ah, we're just going to go govern ourselves, like, these are real questions that I think, like, frankly, nobody in the SEC has a real answer to. And I think that it's part of why you haven't seen them just say, like, all right, the heck with this. We're going to go take our ball and play over here, right? Like, I think there's a real problem because of that. And that's why this thing is, you know, moving along, but slowly a little bit.
1: Yeah, it does kind of feel like Jerry Moorhead and Kirby Smart kind of channeled their Leroy Jenkins a little bit for those who have been chronically online, like someone like me for the last 20 years. But Ben Portnoy from the Sports Business Journal is on with us right now. And Ben, that kind of ties into something else here, too. The biggest complaint that you hear from coaches, administrators that are there at the SEC spring meetings is that we, you know, it's a complaint that people aren't following rules and, you know, some type of breakaway would allow us to be able to play by our own rules. But if we're really looking at the history of this league, and this is coming from somebody who was a Southeastern Conference lifer, I grew up in Tennessee. I have worked professionally in South Carolina. I have, like, my entire life has been an SEC blueprint, its footprint, and I love the conference a lot. And I know the way I talk sometimes makes it sound like I'm an SEC basher. I just have high standards here. But I also am aware enough that this league does not have a history of wanting to follow rules. Like, one of my favorite, you know, my favorite quotes of all time is Jerry Tarkanian saying, you know, the NCAA is going to get so mad at Kentucky that Cleveland State gets another year of probation. That's kind of how this is all operated. And if you look across the league over the last couple of years, it's been littered with noted rule followers like Hugh Freeze, like Will Wade, like Lane Kiffin. There are a lot of guys that are coaches and players in this league that don't really care about rules anyway. It's because, like you mentioned, it's all about trying to find an advantage, and the SEC doesn't want to disadvantage itself. So my thing is, are we sure that the league even wants to set some of these financial rules, maybe knowing that they actually benefit from a lot of the chaos that's happening right now, even if it is a tad inconvenient?
2: No, I think that's right. Now, I will say, like, look, like, this, the real reason that I think a lot of these conversations are happening, like, yes, you're right. You're absolutely right. Of, like, the SEC does benefit from this. And I think the Big Ten, same thing, right? Like, the chaos benefits, obviously, the schools that have the most money at the moment. But I think really the problem is, and actually Mike Elko kind of got at this a little bit this week. And one of the things he said was talking about, like, I'm paraphrasing a little bit, but basically he was saying is, like, if prices for rosters are going to go up at the rate that they're going up, basically 50% a year, give or take, or 20, 30% a year, whatever the number, at some point, like, you're not going to be able to keep up with the demand of what that costs, right? Mm-hmm. Like, we're not that far. And I think, actually, like, funny enough, I think basketball is kind of at that point, right? So, like,
1: God, yeah.
2: You know, high major college basketball, throw Kentucky out because, like, they're a little bit of an outlier here. But I think, like, if you look at the SEC, how many SEC basketball programs are actually doing total revenue north of $20 million? The answer is very, very few. I'm speculating here, but, like, the answer is very few, if any. So how is it exactly that you can justify just your player costs are going to be $20 million? So, like, let's use South Carolina as an example. Let's say South Carolina, I'm making up numbers here a little bit, but, like, let's say South Carolina is going to make $20 million on men's basketball, which might even be optimistic. Let's say to be in the middle of the, or the upper middle of the SEC, you got to spend about $15 million just to be competitive. Well, Lamont Paris is making about $5 million a year. His assistant coaches are making about, you know, $1.5 to $2 million a year, give or take. You know, That's before you even factor in the travel costs of, like, you know, playing an SEC schedule. So, like, before you even set foot on the court, you're already in the black. Like, you're losing money. And so I think that, you know, that to me, I think we're going to see this. And I think it's a really interesting thing for people to keep an eye on is college basketball because of the price tags that have and how quickly they've jumped the shark. I think that that ultimately is the reason why you're seeing conversations the way you are, because, like, yes, obviously, to your point, like, the chaos does benefit the conferences on some level. But I do think that, like, at some point the money dries up. And I think that, yes, there are billionaires who want to bankroll some of this. But guess what? Like, a lot of places, those people don't exist. And so I think that, like, that to me is, like, I think that there's this perception in college sports that, like, everyone always finds the money. And, like, yeah, that's sort of true. But I do think, like, when you start to have basketball going from a revenue generator to a revenue loser, you have to have a real thought of, like, okay, what are we spending here? And does the market correct itself? I don't know if it will, but I do think it's a really interesting piece of this entire thing of, like, as football costs grow, like, football, you can probably justify it given that it's paying for literally everything. But, like, and that, you know, if you've gotten a $150 million budget, like, football's probably $100 million of those dollars that, you know, are coming in. But, I mean, if football pushes up to be a $85, $100 million roster every year, like, how exactly is it that you're going to pay for Olympic sports? How are you going to pay for men's basketball, women's basketball, like, literally anything else? It's a real conversation. I think that's why you're seeing people in crisis a little bit over this.
1: And I think that, which is 100% true too. And I think maybe their college sports itself is coming to grips with, they have a saying no problem, right? I saw so many, you know, tweets, like, you know, Jeff Goodman had a couple of them where he tweet out, you know, quotes from anonymous coaches that saying there are kids that are averaging 6 points a game asking for $3 million a year. It's ridiculous. And to, in which I would say, yes, why aren't we telling these kids to kick rocks, right? This is what we can pay you, and this is the max. Then that there's so much overpaying for a lack of production that I think it's gotten to exactly into the scenario that you have right now. So I guess one thing that I've kind of just hypothesized, haven't really talked about publicly yet, but is college sports kind of in a situation where they have a telling kids no problem because they're just afraid that somebody else is going to overpay, and the lack of transparency kind of creates this type of bubble that we're within, what, a year or two of really popping at the football level.
2: Yeah, no, I think that's exactly right. Like, I think, you know, Trev Alberts at Texas A&M, the AD there, has had said this before, and I think it's a pretty good summation of where things are at, is that, you know, college sports doesn't have a revenue problem. It has a spending problem. And that, like, you know, that to your point, like, people can't help themselves, and there's this perpetual need to, like, spend because you feel like you have to keep up with the Joneses. And, like, at some point, keeping up with the Joneses is like six schools. So, like, what are we doing? Like, it's sort of like, and you know, certainly, look, I'm sure Ohio State and Texas are looking at this and saying, yeah, whatever, we're happy to spend ourselves into oblivion. But, like, I think that, you know, if you're, like, even if you're South Carolina or, you know, Ole Miss or, you know, Arkansas, whatever, like, you know, in the SEC, to use examples, like, there's a question of, like, at what point can you not afford to do this anymore? And I think, like, that's why you're seeing this sort of stress on everyone of, like, hey, we can't keep going the way that we're going because we're going to, like, we're going to create real problems. And I think it's not even to mention the fact that, like, the higher education system in America is suffering in a real way. And I think that that, you know, creates an impact on athletics in the sense of, if enrollment goes down, that's less money for the university. And if the university has less money, the university has less money to help offset costs with athletics and so on and so forth. So these things are, like, really interconnected. And there's a real question of, like, can you keep up with the costs? And then, like, at what point do the costs not justify the means? And I think that it creates a really, really fascinating dynamic for people at play right now. And I think it's a really hard conversation because I don't think there's a really good answer. You know, I talked to a Power 4 AD about this recently, probably a couple months ago, but it's the best way I've heard this spelled out was, like, you know, we've effectively got three bad solutions. The problem is we're trying to do all of them at once and we need to pick one and go with it. And I think, like, I was like, you know what? That actually makes a lot of sense. Like, I see where you're coming from, you know, whether it's Capitol Hill or self-governance or whatever else. Like, I think, like, it was kind of like, you know what? That actually makes a lot of sense. And I think that that's what you're seeing right now.
1: Yeah, we're certainly at a really weird kind of inflection point in college sports. And that's before we even get to any type of expansion talk or anything else that exists. Just how we're going to be able to do this is one large point of discussion. He's Ben Portnoy from the Sports Business Journal. Ben, I appreciate your time as always, man. Look forward to getting to see you around here soon. Maybe catch a Fireflies game here locally.
2: I'm heading to the game this weekend, so it should be good. Looking forward to it. So excited for that. So we'll be out at Segra Park, man.
1: Any weekend at a minor league ballpark is a good weekend to spend. Appreciate you, Ben.
2: Thanks, man.
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0: The quest for Lord Stanley's Cup is down to two. Vegas Golden Knights, Carolina Hurricanes. Whose names will be forever etched on hockey's holy grail? The Stanley Cup Finals, Game 1, Tuesday night, Westwood One Sports.
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1: See, in football, this time of year is called talking season because there's no football being played. 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
9: Oh, Elijah, bravo. Beautiful toss to Say What? The best audio in the world of sports. Today/this week, because I work Saturdays and Sundays. I don't care what happened Monday through Friday. We will play a couple of cuts here in case for you, those of you who are new to Say What. I will set up some audio. We'll get Elijah's thoughts on it. I might chime in one or two times, and we'll see how this goes. It's a crazy unfiltered segment. Except it is filtered because I don't want the FCC to find us, and therefore I get fired. We'll play all NFL here, Elijah, because we've been pretty heavy with Game 7 between the Spurs and the Thunder later on today. We've talked some college football. We've even hit some baseball, but let's get into the NFL. Detroit Lions, it's, you know, some people have their window closed, me being one of them. I don't know if the Detroit Lions are going to make the playoffs this year. I think the NFC North is going to be pretty loaded, but the Lions, one way or another, they're going to have the work cut out for them, whether they're going to make that postseason run or not with the offense that they have. Their head coach, Dan Campbell, I would say seems to be getting off on the right foot, but maybe like most of us, Dan Campbell doesn't seem to care about OTAs.
10: I mean, there's been a lot of guys that have done really well for 2 days in pajamas. And then there's some that are learning through it. You know, they're working through it. They're learning. But there again, I'm done with the hype of the pajama party in May. It's about the mental. It's about the movement skills. Like all that other stuff doesn't matter. And then we'll find out in training camp who's who. This will be the most competition we've had, in my opinion. Top tier competition. I mean, this will be good. This is going to be good across the board.
1: Oh, Carlos, I love that you started off with a Dan Campbell quote, a man Campbell quote. No, he shouldn't care about the performance in pajamas in May. You know, the thing that really held the Detroit Lions back from being a playoff team last year, Carlos Ortiz?
9: Was it Dan Campbell?
1: It's the line of scrimmage. No, that's my guy. I will never, you know, even if it is his fault, it's not his fault. We are of no relation, but he's family to me. He's family in here, in my heart of hearts. But the line of scrimmage, they were soft on the offensive line last year. I think Dan Campbell would be the first to admit the Detroit Lions were pillow soft, Charmin soft on the offensive line last year. And that's what kept them from being able to look like the offense that they had when Ben Johnson was the one calling the plays. I think there is a real effect of not having Ben Johnson be your offensive coordinator anymore. But if you look at a lot of just the win rate numbers, the Lions offensive line took a massive step back. It went from being the best a couple of years ago to being pretty good to bad. It can't be bad, right? Your quarterback isn't bad offensive line proof. Jared Goff is never going to be mistaken for Lamar Jackson in terms of how he can escape a broken pocket, right? You could even put him in the statue category. But if they're able to prove the physicality required to allow the skill position players to do what it is that they do, they'll be fine. I think they'll be A-okay. I still consider them to be a contender in that very tough division in the NFC North. But you gotta be physical on the line of scrimmage. And that was really the separator. Chicago was more physical on the line of scrimmage. Green Bay was more physical at the line of scrimmage than Detroit was last year. I think they still have the pieces in place, but football, as complex of a game as it can still come down to blocking and tackling. And in OTAs, when you're wearing your pajamas out there in May, there's really not a lot that you can find when it comes to what you have in terms of blocking and tackling. Dan the Man Campbell, is correct. And to me, he's never wrong.
9: You know, it's amazing because I feel like the NFC North could be like the NFL version of the NL Central right now, where everybody's above 500. Mm-hmm. I don't think the Vikings are going to be as bad as last year. Conversely, I don't think the Bears' defense is going to be anywhere as good as last year because they got all of their defensive production on takeaways. They are not getting that many interceptions this year as they get last year. Some of those were kind of fluky. So this could be one of the most compelling divisions in all of the NFL. Let's go to probably one of the more compelling, you know, health updates in the NFL right now. And what's the status of Patrick Mahomes? The embattled Chiefs quarterback saw, you know, something very unfamiliar with his career, and that was not making the postseason. Although I did correctly predict that, and that is probably the crowning achievement of my career so far. I still have not gotten my medals and accolades and flowers from that awful announcing, what the hell are you doing? I had this first. That being said, can they make it 2-for-2 making the playoffs? I don't know, but it's going to all depend on the health of one Patrick Mahomes. Here he is speaking at the podium on if he'll be ready for training camp.
3: I mean, it's kind of, we'll see. Like, you kind of kept like these like week to 2 week kind of checkpoints where I got to get to. So I think the biggest thing for me now is kind of getting to the running and cutting, and I've started that stuff. But until I'm able to protect myself and go out there and be there, they're going to keep me safe and not let me have the opportunity as much as I want to be out there. But I think if I can continue to do this stuff the right way, that's the hope for me at least. And so all I can do is execute this next checkpoint of getting that cutting, being able to protect myself, prove to Julie and Rick and those guys and Dr. Cooper that I can protect myself. Then they'll let me go out there and be a part of the team drills, and then that'll progress into games.
1: Ooh, I think he's back. I think he's back by week one. I feel good about it. Look, it's hard for the ACL timeline. I knew you can probably bake in 8 months recovery at the minimum. Maybe your super freakish athletes will recover a little faster. But I like his timeline to be coming back by training camp. And if he is healthy, like I expect him to be by week one, I think the Kansas City Chiefs are back. Carlos, I think you picked the right time to pick the Chiefs, not to make the playoffs, because they were going to have some one-score game regression, right? You can't go 11-0 in one-score games and continue that devil voodoo magic to kind of exist and carry you through a stretch of multiple years, right? If Sir Isaac Newton taught us anything, of the many things he taught us, it's, you know, what comes up will eventually come down. Numbers can be the same way, and it was for the Kansas City Chiefs last year. But the fact that they were in so many one-score games, now we can use the flip side of this. That will regress too, because they've had two seasons of polar opposite extremes on that spectrum. I think we'll find something that's a little more normalized, and if you do, I think you can expect them to win those more often than not because of the experience of Patrick Mahomes, because of the continuity that this franchise has had, and bringing back Eric Bieniemy, I think, is going to be a real plus. Yes, I know Tyreek Hill being gone and leaving a few years back impacted what the Kansas City Chiefs offense looked like, but from a quarterback rating perspective, or QBR perspective,

0: to see the Kansas City Chiefs back where we have seen them for the entirety of this decade, with the exception of last year, and that is playing postseason football.
1: I don't know if I'm right there with you, because other than Kenneth Walker, they haven't really made any changes to the offense that I like. But maybe Kenneth Walker is enough. Also, I don't know if the Broncos are going to be as good as last year. Chargers, who knows what they're with them. And then the Raiders. Maybe Fernando Mendoza is the second coming of Joe Namath. I doubt it, but maybe. Stranger things have happened. it'll be fun, and that's why we love the NFL. Let's go to Saquon Barkley, running back from the Philadelphia Eagles. I don't recall him having a career anywhere else. It's just the Philadelphia Eagles. I'm a Giants fan. The wound is still fresh. But Saquon Barkley, he spoke to the media, and this is very weird because A.J. Brown is still a member of the Eagles roster. He has not been traded, despite reports saying he's going to be traded. He's still there. Let's listen to Saquon Barkley talking about A.J. Brown and how he's going to miss him.
2: I don't think we've really addressed it. It's football. It's the National Football League. I think it's, if you sit have me, I have, it's going to be a hard time for me to say anything bad about A.J. Brown. I'm a big fan of A.J. Brown, one of my really good friends, one of my favorite teammates I've ever been around. Just respect him as a man. But this is the business. It's the NFL. If I'm not here, if Jalen's not here, if, you know, whoever's not here, the show goes on. And that's just how the NFL operates. So you don't really address it. It's not really anything to be addressed. You just go by your work and keep getting better. And, you know, whatever happens, you know, it's above my pay grade. And I'm just focused on being the best player that I can be.
0: My favorite thing on planet Earth right now is when players say that that is above my pay grade. My brother in Christ, you are the highest paid player in that organization. I play person in that organization. I don't think the people that are making the decisions are getting paid what you're getting paid. They make a handsome salary, but I'm not going to pretend like they're making Saquon Barkley money, right? I don't think Jeffrey Lurie is going to be making Saquon Barkley money anytime soon. But let me translate this for you. Yeah, this sucks. We'll figure it out from there. You have no choice but to, and the Eagles still have a really talented offense, right? They drafted Mekhi Lemon, presumably to be a wide receiver replacement for A.J. Brown, and you're not going to replace A.J. Brown like for like in the NFL draft, but I like Mekhi Lemon a lot. I think he's going to provide them a slot receiving option that is necessity, is a necessity in the NFL to be able to have a versatile offense. It's a bummer for them that they got A.J. Browned. And A.J. Brown's turning into those guys that he will wear out his welcome really fast, right? With the Tennessee Titans. Like, I was working in Nashville when A.J. Brown got traded by the Tennessee Titans on draft night, and they tried to patch that wound over with Treylon Burks. LOL, that didn't work.
1: Yikes.
0: But it got to a point where there were certain tweets where he was referring to Marcus Mariota as the best leader he ever had. And yeah, we probably overreacted saying, oh, well, what about Ryan Tannehill on your team? Is he not a good leader? Probably overreacted to that, but that was some eerie foreshadowing. It then got into some reported friction between A.J. Brown and the Tennessee Titans. It then came to, oh, he's training with Jalen Hurts in the offseason. Why isn't he training with Ryan Tannehill in the offseason? And those questions that might have been silly for anybody else came up, and we came to learn that A.J. Brown wanted out. And the Titans granted him that wish, traded him to the Eagles, and it paid immediate dividends for the Eagles the same way drafting A.J. Brown paid immediate dividends to the Tennessee Titans. But after a couple years, he wears out his welcome. The Philadelphia Eagles now, we've gotten to a point where a couple years, he's worn out his welcome, and he's probably going to get traded, right? I think the assumption is that he's going to get traded to the Patriots. I think that might ultimately end up coming to fruition. And if that happens, then we can start using A.J. Brown as a verb that you got A.J. Browned as much as anything else. And that was a few really good years of productivity and taking your team to incredible heights. But ultimately, he is here for a good time, not a long time.
1: Well done by you. All right, we got one last one in here, and it would be malpractice, honestly, if I completely ignored what I think would be the biggest football story of the week. And it's nothing to do with Mike Vrabel and Diana Rossini. Sorry for all of you people who are looking for more tidbits there. Go to page
0: Finally.
1: Six. But it's actually going to be a little more controversy, I guess, depending on who you talk to, what lens you're looking at into. But Jackson Dart earlier this week was at a rally where he introduced the President of the United States. That's

0: Donald Trump. Listen, I think I can say this safely. He might be the most polarizing president in history. Don't kill me for it. It might be more of a fact than you think. And that's why this is a story. Abdul Carter, his teammate, responded to the video of circulating of Dart introducing Trump, going, "I thought this was AI, man. What are we doing?" So it then becomes the Abdul Carter split as well. So obviously, a lot of people had reaction to both Jackson Dart and Abdul Carter this week. Let's hear from Abdul Carter on his thoughts about Jackson Dart introducing Trump and the quote-unquote controversy between the two.
1: So first off, I want to say that some things are bigger than football, and this is one of those things. Jackson is one of our leaders. He's the face of our franchise. He not only represents himself and what he does, but he represents all of us. And that goes for anybody who wears a Giants uniform. But if he chooses to align himself with a man like President Trump, it's my responsibility, based on what I believe and what I stand on, to not only show my teammates that I'm against that, but to show the world. And that doesn't mean that we have to spread hate. It doesn't mean that me and Jackson hate each other or we have beef. I sit next to Jackson every day. Every team meeting, we close, we talk. You know, we just, as long as we make sure we got the same goal as a team and our goals align, which they do, and I feel like that's all that matters. So I just want to move past this, and yeah, that's it.
2: Well, this is a big deal, if you let it. I think that's the big thing here, Carlos. If you let it become a big deal, it's going to be a really big deal. That's up to Abdul Carter and Jackson Dart to decide, right, whether or not this is going to be a lingering deal. They have to be on the same page. I work with people all the time that I know I have different political views than. I live with people in my life that are very close to me that think incredibly different than I do, look at the world in an incredibly different way than I do. And we can have those separate disagreements, and there's nothing wrong with talking about those disagreements. If anything, it's the most American thing you can do is disagree on these type of things.
0: Damn straight.
2: However, when you are in this scenario where you are in a locker room, you have to work with somebody every day, maybe the best thing to do is to air those out. This could be the best thing to happen to the New York Giants. I know that's not the angle a lot are taking, but this could be the best thing to happen to them if they let it. This could also be the same thing that derails the New York Giants season before it starts if they let it. The only thing that I can use to really sum up what the implications of this type of very public interaction is with two stars of the New York Giants, those four words, if you let it. If you let it, it can be the best thing to happen to you, or it can be the thing that completely derails a season before it begins. If you're grown up enough to be able to handle those discussions, you'll be fine. If not, then you might be picking up at the top of the NFL draft once again. That is, say what, the best audio in the world of sports. But to round out today's show, it's time to give you your cup of Joe to go. And we'll do that next as you listen to Elijah Campbell filling in for Linnell Willingham on Westwood One Sports and the Westwood One Sports app.
3: 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Thunder. 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Wemby versus SGA. One more time. An entire season comes down to this. Tonight, winner advances to the NBA Finals. 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

0: and carry it through from 6 to 11 on the East Coast. So I consumed a lot of caffeine. I have consumed 400 milligrams of caffeine this morning, which, kiddos, if you haven't known, that's the most you should be able to consume in a day. Don't go over 400. That's the recommended cutoff. If you dare to get to 400, fine, but don't go after that. So I will not be literally consuming a cup of Joe to go, but as a show, we will consume one last cup of Joe to go.
1: All right, and in today's cup of Joe, Elijah, it has to do with porch pirates. Have you ever had a package stolen from you, whether it's Amazon or anything like that, getting delivered to the house?
0: Oh, absolutely. At my old apartment complex, oh, it was commonplace.
1: Yeah, brutal. Me too. Nearly one in four Americans report having the package stolen. Over 104 million packages are stolen every year. It comes out to basically a quarter million every day. That's insane. But normally it's just packages that are being stolen. And that's usually Amazon, which, you know, they're probably the biggest delivery services. They're probably getting hit the worst because Amazon is everywhere. But you don't hear too often where an Amazon driver is the one actually stealing something. But that's what happened a couple of months ago, where an Amazon delivery driver stole a cat from a place that he was delivering to. Yes, so this happened over over our friends across the pond in Inland West Yorkshire. I'm sure I butchered that, but I also don't care. They're not listening. Catalin Stanjku, I'm sure I butchered his name as well. Sorry about that. But he went viral because he was delivering a package and saw a cat named Nora in front of the house, stood there for a while, and was just like, I'm taking this cat. And he took the cat. He was caught on a Ring camera. And family got concerned because it'd been about 2-3 days, but when the cat didn't return, because normally the cat, you know, ventures out, comes back for tea, you know, as a proper English cat does. But the cat was seen on a Ring camera getting pilfered, and the delivery driver put it in a van and went away. And then 3 days later, it was just like, oh crap, I didn't realize this cat had an owner. Didn't, quote unquote, didn't realize that the cat was wearing a collar. So the cat wound up eventually being returned. But he had to go to court for this. He pleaded guilty to taking a cat, was sentenced to 8 weeks in prison. The sentence is, however, suspended for a year. He apologized profusely. But yeah, Amazon driver steals cat. That is your cup of Joe to go.
0: Oh, what a monster. What kind of monster do you have to be to steal someone's pet? Come
1: That's
0: on. And I'm not
1: to
0: one to disparage any type of delivery driver. Somebody who has driven for FedEx before, I can tell you, hard job. You're hard workers. Salute to everybody that is driving delivery trucks. Without you, the economy can't function. But at the same time, do not go picking up people's pets. Come on. Like,
1: maybe he thought the cat was a tip.
0: Yeah, right. That's the greatest tip I've ever gotten. I get to take this cat. And the excuse of, oh, I didn't know that the cat was wearing a collar. Get out of here. Get out of here with that. And look, in 2016, maybe you can get away with this. In 2006, maybe you can get away with this. But everybody's got Ring cameras at their house now. And almost everything you do in society now has a camera on you in one way, shape, or form. A, did you really think you're going to get away with this? B, it is morally wrong, so you shouldn't do it. And C, what was the plan? You're just going to take the cat home and no one noticed that the cat's missing? Weak stuff. Weak stuff. Oh, that fires me up. Porch pirating's bad enough. But when you're porch pirating somebody's pets, now we have frayed into uncharted territory here of porch piracy. Give me the Pittsburgh Pirates over the porch pirates any day. That's the pirates I like to deal with. That's all we have for today. Thanks for hanging with us. I'll talk to you again tomorrow at 6 a.m. Eastern Time. BetMGM is next. You've been listening to Elijah Campbell on Westwood One Sports and the Westwood One Sports
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1: All right, here we go on another Saturday. It is BetMGM Game Day. Alex Gold, Austin Huff with you for the next 5 hours. 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You can search BetMGM Tonight, and you can watch the show right there. We keep an eye on the chat. If you've got any comments, we definitely appreciate those. Get your feedback. We got a Game 7 tonight in the Western Conference Finals to start with. We'll get there in just a second. We, of course, know the New York Knicks are awaiting the winner of the Spurs-Thunder game this evening. We've got a lot of news, Austin, in Major League Baseball, as well as the beginning of what is expected to be a very tough, contentious fight for the next CBA has begun, with the owners and the players also laying out what they want to see in the next CBA, and could it lead to a lockout like we had in 1994? I certainly hope not, but it does appear that we got a long ways to go. How are you feeling, though? Because when we last left you a week ago, you had just downed an entire bowl of mustard, and I've noticed a couple things. One, I've noticed you're not at home for the show today. So Did the wife, was it so bad that the wife kicked you out? What happened after the show?
2: It did make for an awkward, awkward conversation of my wife being like, why is there a bowl of mustard in the sink? And I had to just be like, okay, so there's this basketball team that plays in Orlando, right? And I really bought into them. Okay. I thought that they were going to beat the Pistons when they were up 3-1. We made a bet on the show and I had to eat a bowl of mustard. And yeah, so as you can see, I'm doing the show from our studios downtown Chicago as opposed to my home studio this week. So I think that's, I don't know. I think that's for two reasons. Like, my wife has some friends in town this week, so I had to get out of the house. It's too much estrogen in there to, for me. But I literally, I also think, my wife was like, yeah, maybe you should do the show from somewhere else in case you do one of your stupid bets or something. So, and thus I am here in Chicago with our board op Grant Leader. So, we're having a mighty good time here in the Chicago studios.
1: Yeah, we were very close to a new sponsor on the show. I think Pepto or something like that. The way things went down for you.
2: Look, the aftermath of that, I did not account for. You go into these things. Most of us,
1: I didn't
2: in radio,
1: think of that either.
2: Right, right. We think, oh, this is be funny, and this will make for great on air, content and stuff. And I do believe it did, but. Right after, we debated about when to do it in the show. We debated, do we lead off the show with it? Do we do it early in the show? And we kept teasing it and kicking it down the road, and finally did it in the final hour of the show. And it's so good that we did, because I'm not joking. I think we did it in the second to last segment. And by the time I logged off and I went upstairs, my stomach just turned into what I can only define as the sky from that final scene in Ghostbusters, right? It just looked like that. and basically, let's just say it started raining in my bathroom. I'll say that. It was bad. I was on the toilet for a while after that. I did not expect that a bowl full of mustard would do that to my stomach, but I think I shed about 10 pounds.
1: Well, there you go. We found a new quick weight loss strategy. If you need to get ready for your next fight or something like that,
2: you need to make weight
1: for the next showtime. Well, I'm glad you're feeling better now. Appreciate you holding up your end of the bargain. Yeah, I felt bad when you were texting us after the show. I was like, I didn't expect it to ruin your Saturday evening. So apologies for that. Don't forget, you guys can not only interact on Twitch and YouTube, but whether you're listening on the Westwood One Sports app or you're listening under affiliates across the country, don't forget the call and text line, 310-840-4910, 310-840-4910. All right, let's get right into it, because this was the dream scenario. We kept saying it about this series. We wanted Thunder and Spurs. We wanted it to be the start of a new rivalry. But for it to be that, it's got to be ultra competitive. We got to have this thing go at least 6. Well, how about 7? We get a Game 7 tonight, 8 Eastern in Oklahoma City. Thunder and Spurs after a dominant performance and win from Wimby and company the other night. And here we are, the Thunder over at BetMGM are 3.5-point favorites to get to an NBA Finals, to take on the Knicks, where the Thunder are favorites, by the way, still to win the championship. And of course, the Knicks are fresh. They've won 10 in a row. We can get into New York and the history that was made earlier this week with them getting back to a finals for the first time since the 90s and the significance of that for the NBA. But man, we're here in a game seven, and you know, I don't want to oversimplify the series. You know, last week, I think I said, and I was wrong, you know, I thought the Thunder had found at least a bit of an answer to contain Victor Wembanyama. Well, that obviously has not been the case, and it's been kind of simple on if you want to look at when the results have been a win for the Thunder or a loss. You take a look at, you know, when SGA scores just as many points as Wemby, they're 3-0 in the series. When the Spurs get more from Victor Wembanyama than the Thunder get from SGA, the Spurs are 3-0. So is it that simple for you tonight? Like, hey, if Victor Wembanyama outscores SGA, are the Spurs upsetting the Thunder tonight?
2: Yeah, I mean, that's the way this entire series has gone. And it's just which of the stars is going to show up tonight? And I'm really hoping that both show up because we really haven't seen that yet, right? Like, it's been either Victor or SGA showing up. And I don't want to like overly simplify it because there's been also just some great role players in this series as well. Like, obviously what Stephon Castle has done has been phenomenal. And, but like that's essentially how this series has gone. If Wemby shows up, the Spurs win. If SGA shows up, the Thunder win. And I'm really hoping that Game 7 culminates in both showing up. Like, this is a, you know, it's like the ending of a great TV show. Like, I really want a good season finale tonight where, you know, the script writers have them both showing up at the same time and going head to head. But really, Game 6 going into Game 7, it was Wemby putting the Spurs on his back, you know, just not just like shooting from deep, but shooting confidently. Like, he wasn't hesitating with his shot selection, and he was he put the Spurs on his back, a la Luke Skywalker putting Yoda on his back when they lift the X-Wing out of the swamp, right? Like, except this was Yoda putting Luke on his back because Wemby is an absolute alien. It was like 28-10-2, like, in a game six, facing elimination. Like, we talked about it all playoffs. Like, Wemby is just this, he's a different breed, man. Like, when his back is against the wall, like, he shows up in big games, he pushes guys, he pushes his team, and you saw that, essentially. And I don't know if the Force will be with him tonight in Game 7, but time will tell. And I'm sure SGA is going to have something to say about it, because you could say everything that I just said about Wemby to SGA on the other side.
1: Yeah, and here's what SGA had to say about the significance, though, of this game tonight in Oklahoma City.
3: We talk so much about the other guys that are fighting through stuff, but how much mental and physical fatigue do you have, and how are you fighting through it?
4: Oh, I'm good. I'm ready to go. Biggest game of my career. Yep.
3: Is it the biggest game?
4: It's the next game, and if I lose, my season's over.
1: Calling it the biggest game of his career. Now, some of that just being the fact that it's the next game, but this is a guy that was in the NBA Finals last year and what a Game 7 as well. For him to say that, I think from a legacy standpoint, it's massive, of course, for him and for Victor Wembanyama. We can get into each one separately. But I think at this point in time, we're at the point where the pressure on SGA has never been greater. He's back-to-back MVP. He won a championship last year. People, I think, now are more fed up than ever about the whole flopping, right? And there's a lot more of a spotlight on that. And everybody's opinion, you know, in sports in general, once you start winning a lot, whether it's MVPs or titles, suddenly everybody turns on you pretty quick. Yes, believe it or not, people eventually will turn on Victor Wembanyama as well for some reason. In 2 years,
2: yeah, probably.
1: Years, especially if they get to a finals. So I get what he's saying. I mean, I think if he loses to Victor Wembanyama, even though you and I both said a week ago that we already thought that Wembanyama proved he's the best player in the world, but tonight, if there's any holdouts, in my opinion, tonight would get everybody on the Victor Wembanyama side, or the majority of people on the Victor Wembanyama side. If SGA comes out with an unbelievable performance and wins, I think there's going to be some people still saying, hey, wait a second, SGA might have that crown.
2: Yeah, right. You might have, and this is wild to say, people jumping on the Knicks bandwagon, right? Like, people want to see something that they haven't seen before, and really no one has seen, and if, unless you're old enough to have has seen a Knicks win a title, which is just wild that teams would be pulling for a team from New York. Normally it's like the other way around. Like, we clown the teams from New York. But I mean, yeah, you're right. Like, it's, I think it's, you know, America wants Wemby in the finals. You know, we've seen SGA, we've seen Oklahoma City. It's Oklahoma City's just one of those teams. It's like, they're kind of like the Tim Duncan of basketball. Like, they're really good at what they do. They're really good. They're fundamentally sound, like just a really good overall team. But there's no flash, you know? They're shopping at Old Navy, right? Like, it's that's what the Oklahoma City Thunder are. Whereas, like, Wemby, at least, is like, oh, this is an NBA 2K create a player dribbling up and down the court, raining logo threes, and, you know, just swatting anything that comes into the paint. Like, it's just something that we haven't seen before. And I think people are, I think people, like, America is like, yeah, I'm kind of hoping that Wemby's in it. And then if the Thunder advance, though, which, I mean, they probably will because they're just that good and they're that, you know, they're battle tested and everything. If they go to the finals, I think people are going to, oddly enough, side with New York.
1: Yeah, I do think people will be rooting for the Knicks. I'm with you in that spot. And I know we'll give our final predictions later on in the show. We got 5 hours to talk about this game throughout the day. But, you know, right now I'm kind of with you. I lean that I think the Thunder win this game tonight in advance. But I'm not so sure that I want to take them -3.5. Over at BetMGM, you can see, if you're watching on YouTube, you can see the spread as well as the total. Total 212.5. Money line -150 to take the Thunder. +125 if you want to go ahead and take the Spurs to take care of business on the road tonight. I just think now that it's back in Oklahoma City, you know, as we've said, the back and forth nature of this series, I'll give the slight edge to the Thunder. But at this point, nothing should surprise anybody. I mean, I've kind of discounted the Spurs in the series multiple times, and I've been wrong. I thought the Thunder had a firm grasp on this last Saturday, and here we are a week later talking about a Game 7. But I do think for Victor Wembanyama, and, you know, legacy defining stuff, we all know back in Game 1, 40-plus point performance, double overtime victory. It might take that kind of performance again for them in this particular spot to actually pull off an upset on the road, given the circumstances and what's at stake.
2: Sure, OKC's no easy place to win. It's a hard environment, and you're going to have to go above and beyond. You're going to have to show your alien powers, Wemby. And, you know, we just heard from SGA calling this the biggest game of his career, which I actually love that he has that mentality. Like, it's, yeah, that's the way you should think as a superstar player in the NBA. But this is the biggest game of Wemby's career. Like, and they are only getting bigger from here,
1: absolutely,
2: right? Like, so it's two guys with the biggest game of their career at stake. And you talked earlier about how we've kind of been wrong about the Spurs this whole time. I mean, like, look, it's so funny. Last week on this very radio show, I predicted that the Cavs would win Game 3. Well, they ultimately get swept. I predicted that I wouldn't be surprised if the Thunder win in a gentleman's sweep in this series. We're heading to a Game 7 a week later. And this entire playoffs, I've kind of joked at the fact that the Spurs are just too young and too inexperienced to make like a really deep run, or at least to the NBA Finals. But then I started thinking about it. It's like, that was the Oklahoma City Thunder last year, right? Like, the Spurs this year are what the Thunder were last year. Young, inexperienced. Everyone was like, yeah, okay, well, they're really good, but they're babies. You know, they're babies in this league. What can they do? Well, then they go out and they beat the Pacers in 7 games last year and win their first title. So I'm like, why not the Spurs? Like, why can't the Spurs now? And really, it goes back to kind of what we opened up this entire segment about. It's if Wemby shows up and if he puts the team on his back. And if he does, I think the Spurs do have a legitimate shot. But I think you made a great point. I think you're going to need to have a Game 1 Wemby performance for them to get out of this series alive.
1: I was looking at ticket prices for this game. I always am fascinated for, you know, whether it's hockey, NBA, whatever, when you get to finals or championship type of games and where tickets are. I was actually surprised to see if I wanted to drive down to Oklahoma City, which is, I don't know, from KC, what is that, maybe a 4-hour drive for me, 5 hours, something like that. I could get in. I could get a seat upstairs for $360, which I actually think is a hell of a deal. I was thinking these are going to be way more. Now, to get downstairs, it's going to cost me $1,000. And so that's when, you know, and there's some seats going for about $3,800 downstairs. But if I want to sit upstairs, $360 gets me in the building, man.
2: Should we do it? Should we? Look, I'm already in hot water with my wife from last week's mustard incident. You know, might as well play the hot hand, right?
1: I mean, look, 361. I'm guessing for a game one of an NBA Finals. So the game one of NBA Finals is going to be more like $1,200 or $1,500 to see the Thunder and the Knicks play.
2: Well, so, and look,
1: this might be the shot.
2: Look, and Knicks fans are just waiting. Are we going to the OKC or are we going to San Antonio for game one? Because you know Knicks fans are going to fill out whatever arena is hosting game one for sure.
1: Yeah, no question. There's going to be plenty of celebrities that even travel for that. And we were correct, I will say, last week. The only thing we were talking about maybe around the NBA
2: my gosh.
1: Was who's going to show up for the Cavs game against the Knicks in that spot. And I think we joked with our guest about the celebrities, and like the only person that could match the celebrity list for the New York Knicks would be if Taylor Swift showed up. And sure enough, Kelsey and Swift right there courtside, Kelsey chugging a beer. And by the way, there was a few people on social media freaking out that Kelsey chugged a beer. Grow up. What are we freaking out about? He chugged a beer. Well, big deal.
2: You know,
1: people were like, oh my gosh, clutching my pearls. How dare he chug a beer?
2: Kenny Atkinson talked about how, the Cavs were analytically won two of the four games of the series, right? You know, I think analytically they won three of the four games of the series because I think them beating we said the only way the Cavs can beat the Knicks in celebrity appearances is if Miss Taylor Swift shows up, and she did. And that to me trumps any celebrity, any Fat Joe or Tracy Morgan or, you know, Spike Lee that you can throw in attendance at a Knicks game. Taylor Swift trumps them all. And speaking of, you obviously a Kansas City guy. So, you know, that's basically her new hometown is. Have you been leaning into these Taylor Swift Toy Story rumors? Have you heard about these?
1: No. Please fill me in.
2: There's all these billboards going up all over in Toy Story font, just the letters TS. It says Disney, Pixar, and then TS, and then it's got the clouds in the background. Well, if you count the number of clouds, it's 13. Taylor's favorite number, okay? There's a countdown clock on Taylor Swift's website counting down to the release of Toy Story. People are thinking, Taylor Swift's got a new song in Toy Story 5. So, look, we could get new Taylor Swift music on the summer that she gets married, that she gets hitched. I'll just say there's a lot of...
1: A song in Toy Story?
2: Yeah. People are asking. People are asking. There's just a lot of buzz around it, if you will, folks. That's my Toy Story joke of the day.
1: Thank you, Woody. Thank you. Appreciate that. Okay. I have not seen that. I get it. Trust me. I learned a lot over the last 2 years about Taylor Swift and the number 13 and all this stuff, more than I ever thought I would know in my entire life. So, okay. All right. The wedding is coming up. The wedding is definitely coming up as well. All right. Up next, let's get back into the New York Knicks specifically, who did get it done earlier this week. Let's talk about their chances moving forward. We'll get to also some bets, perhaps, in the NBA Finals over at BetMGM. We're just getting started here on a Saturday on BetMGM Game Day.
0: This is BetMGM Game Day on Westwood One Sports. The Super Bowl champion Seahawks, MVP Matthew Stafford's Rams, and Mike Vrabel's Patriots are all back on the field for OTAs. Football news is happening now, and no one covers it like your home of the NFL and Super Bowl 61. Westwood One Sports.
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0: 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We've got the list coming up here in 20 minutes or so. We'll add a new item or two, sports, non-sports, to the list. Last week we added, what, Rashee Rice officially to the list. I think well-deserved based on his decision-making over the last couple of years. What else did we add last year? We added commentators who say, well, as a fan of the Knicks, I'll even admit that the Boston Celtics
1: the people that comment, the Chiefs are looking pretty good this year, and I'm a Broncos fan. You know, it's like, you don't have to put your bona fides in your comment, sports fans.
0: Yeah, so we'll see what happens for the list. You guys can give us some suggestions if you're watching over YouTube, over on YouTube or Twitch. Search BetMGM tonight. You can always call and text in 310-840-4910. The Knicks are back in the NBA Finals for the first time since 1999. And I don't know if you enjoyed it as much as I did. Everybody coming up with their list of things that didn't even exist the last time the New York Knicks were in the NBA Finals, right? You know, that Netflix wasn't a thing. The iPhone wasn't a thing. The iPad, of course, wasn't a thing. And I don't know. There was a ton of them that just made you recognize just how long it has been for the New York Knicks. And I think this is great for the NBA. You said it last segment that typically if you're not from the East Coast, you're not a Knicks fan, it's easy to hate on New York teams. And I'm right there with you. But I must say, for the NBA, the Knicks back in NBA Finals is awesome. Like, I think there's going to be people way more interested in the finals because the Knicks are in it. There is still something about the brand name New York Knicks and the Garden and the atmosphere. And yes, the stars that are going to be sitting courtside. And especially, let's just be real. Look, I'm a Midwest guy. For the most part, I've lived my entire life in the Midwest. But Oklahoma City, San Antonio doesn't maybe carry the same energy level that the New York name does nationally. And that's just reality. I can say that as someone that grew up in Kansas City. It's just, I think it's just true. So if it ends up being Oklahoma City or San Antonio, having a New York team in there, I do think is good for the NBA.
1: Yeah, right. I mean, it's like people may hate what the Dodgers are doing in baseball, but it's better for baseball. It's bringing more eyeballs. It's bringing more viewers. And New York's doing the exact same thing. Like, the Knicks are, you know, whether you love or hate the Knicks, them being in the finals is good for basketball. It's good for the city of New York. Mike Francesa has said before, like, yeah, people like when the Yankees and the Giants win, but this is really a Knicks town. Like, when the Knicks win, the entire city gets put on pause. And that's the biggest city in our country, right? That's one of the biggest cities in the world. And it's that them just being on fire for this basketball team has been, it's been really cool to watch. Obviously, like, when you have celebrities traveling, like, you know, we always like to harp on celebrity fans kind of being front runners. I would say that, like, the biggest Knicks celebrity fans are some of the biggest diehard Knicks fans that you've got, right? Like, you know, they're traveling to away games, you know, they're taking time. Timothée Chalamet is putting his own entire filming schedule on hold just so he can watch his favorite basketball team tour around the country. And it's, I don't know, it's cool to see. And then also, if you hate New York, if you hate them, this is great for you because it gives you something to root against, right? Like, when LeBron went down to Miami for the Heat, I think we all watched those NBA finals because we were rooting against LeBron. You know, like, we had something to root, exactly like you said, like, hate watch. I don't know about you, Alex, but literally, I watch my teams the most, and the second most I watch are the teams I hate, right? You know, like, I watch KU basketball a lot just because I love to hate watch them, right? I feel like I'm not alone in saying that. Like, I feel like there's a lot of sports fans that watch their teams number one and their least favorite teams number two just because you need something to root for.
0: Look at the NFL primetime windows and all the holiday games, and whether it's the Chiefs getting all the Christmas night games and Thanksgiving games over the last couple of years, people can act like they hate them. People watch. And so the same thing applies with the NBA. And I think we'll see with the TV ratings with the Knicks against the Thunder or Knicks against the Spurs, whatever the matchup is going to be. Absolutely. By the way, you and I should feel extremely old over the last 3 minutes or so. I'm watching our chat, our producers behind the scenes talking about, you know,
1: I don't know if I want to look at this.
0: At least, I don't think Grant, but I know Zach and Max, two of our producers behind the scene, were not born the last time.
1: Oh, gosh. See, and here I was, like, getting home from school early to watch TRL last time the Knicks were in the finals, right?
0: Yeah.
1: Like,
0: yeah, oh. You're a couple years older than me, but not by much. And the fact that, like, I wasn't even 10 years old when the Knicks were in it. So I was 8 or 9 years old. But still, to see that Zach and Max weren't even born, my goodness.
1: Yeah, I was feeling uncomfortable feelings watching Britney Spears' Hit Me Baby One More Time music video, right? Like I was, like, becoming a man that summer that the Knicks were in the NBA Finals. Like, and now, now literally, like, everyone that works behind the scenes on the show, they do a fantastic job, by the way. Max, Zach, and Grant.
0: Absolutely.
1: They literally are all like, what was the one fact that was shared in the chat? Tate McRae wasn't alive the last time the Knicks were in the finals. That makes me feel like a horned up old man, right? Like, literally, like, what? Like, I feel uncomfortable knowing that how young Tate McRae is now. So, it's not great.
0: Oh, goodness.
1: Not a great feeling for us.
0: No, it's not. Now, as far as the actual New York Knicks, the basketball itself, not just the history here, you know, we brought this up a week or two ago. Okay, they won 11 straight playoff games. They haven't lost since opening night of the NFL draft. That was April. I was in Pittsburgh on, I don't know, April 22nd or something like that, I think, or April 24th was when that took place. And they've been just dominant. They're averaging a point differential throughout the postseason of 19.2. Now, I don't think anybody's going to expect that to continue if they're playing the Spurs or the Thunder. It's going to be a much more competitive series, and the games are going to be tougher. I think they have had a pretty light path, but that's fine. They've been also so impressive that I'm not going to even knock the Knicks for having a light path to the finals. When you're as dominant as they have been, to me, that makes up for it, right? Like, if you were just squeaking by and it was a light path, okay, you'd question them. The Knicks have been the most impressive team in the NBA postseason, and that still remains. Even while we're talking about a Thunder and Spurs series that's been awesome in Game 7, and we got a double overtime game mixed in all this, the Knicks have been the most impressive team. And, of course, it's headlined, you know, by Jalen Brunson and what they've been able to do. The question I have for them is, can their shooting keep up? When they face maybe a more physical team like the Thunder and the Spurs, can they continue to shoot at above a 50% clip, 51% from three, or from the field, I'm sorry, 39% from three-point range?
1: Yeah, so basically what you're telling me is Arval Reese has not seen the Knicks lose since he arrived in New York, right?
0: That's right.
1: Yeah. No, I mean, yeah, you're right.
0: Exactly right.
1: And I think that, like, confidence-wise, the Knicks should go into these finals pretty high, right? Like, you know, they've had good record against the Thunder this year. They've had a good record against the Spurs this year. And, like, honestly, like, the most daunting part about playing the Spurs, right, is Victor Wembanyama. Well, Kat has done a great job of limiting Wemby when they've matched up this year. And so, like, I feel like, and plus, like, you're right, like, they are playing at another level. They're not just winning games. Like, they didn't. And people, I love when people in the media always love to say, well, yeah, the Knicks, you know, swept the Cavs because the Cavs weren't any good. The Cavs were in the Eastern Conference Finals. Like, you don't make it to the Eastern Conference Finals if you're not any good. The Cavs were clearly good. It's just the Knicks are head and shoulders above anyone else in the Eastern Conference. Like, just 11 straight games in a playoff run. Like, that, it's like, I think that's only happened like twice before or something, and I believe both of those teams went on to win the NBA Finals. So Knicks fans should be feeling pretty good. The Knicks team themselves should be feeling pretty good, and they're getting rest, which clearly does not faze them as they got leading into the Eastern Conference Finals.
0: The only bad news for them, of course, the other day, we found out Mitchell Robinson needing surgery, broken pinky. There's no official timeline for his return, although based on some of the updated reporting, and I think if we just recognize the significance of the series they're about to be in, and it's a pinky, I think Mitchell Robinson's playing in game one here in a couple nights against whoever it's going to be, the Spurs and Thunder. But does this impact your feeling around the New York Knicks? I mean, Mitchell Robinson, a pinky injury, out of all things considered, yes, it's broken. I actually don't think this changes my view on the series at all, but it is something I think we all have to watch in game one, just to see, is he limited at all, and does it impact how they end up playing through him or not?
1: Yeah, definitely going to need him, especially if the Spurs advance, you know, because, you know, he's someone that, you know, it comes off the bench and spells, you know, Karl-Anthony Towns very well. And I feel like Yeah, like it's, you're gonna need his presence. Yeah, him playing with a, you know, it's looking like playing with a brace on. If he plays with a brace on, like, how's that going to affect things? Is that going to, you know, is that going to affect his physicality, which would be a huge thing against the Thunder? I wouldn't say I'm sweating it right now, but it's obviously not good when you get this deep into a playoffs and, you know, you're missing a presence like that. Because, you know, Cat's going to need someone to come off the bench to spell him, and it will, if you don't have Mitchell Robinson, or not Mitchell Robinson at 100%, what's that going to look like? So it's something to watch for sure.
0: Hypothetical lines. Always love looking at these. These are over at BetMGM. You can go ahead and already bet hypothetical lines. And again, how that works, if the matchup doesn't happen, then the bet gets voided. So if you think you can take advantage of a line now that the narrative shifts, you can sometimes get a bet in right away. So for example, if it's Knicks Thunder, game one, Wednesday night, look ahead line, Knicks 5.5-point underdogs. If you were wondering particular series pricing, the Knicks would be +225 to win that series, win the championship, of course. The Thunder -275. If it is

0: taking on the Spurs, taking the Knicks, rather than in the you know, if the Knicks face the Thunder, because then I think it's more of a crapshoot, if anything, leading towards the Thunder.
1: Yeah, and MVP betting, you can already take a look at that throughout the series, throughout this entire postseason, but it's been narrowed down, of course. Now, SGA plus 140 to be Finals MVP, Jalen Brunson plus 250, Victor Wembanyama plus 250 as well. And then there's a huge, huge drop-off. I think we'd all be shocked if it's none of those three players that win MVP. I mean, it'd be pretty stunning. Karl-Anthony Towns is 27-1. Caruso's 80-1 to be Finals MVP. So you're probably throwing away your money at that point in time. It's really an SGA, Jalen Brunson, or Victor Wembanyama conversation. But if you think that the Spurs can win, well, getting Victor Wembanyama at plus 250 right now is going to be a better number than what you're going to get if they advance. But of course, you know, we got to see if Victor Wembanyama and the Spurs can get it done tonight in a game seven. All right, up next, it is time to add a couple new items to the list. We do it each and every week. Sports, non-sports, something you've seen around town, something that's been bugging you, maybe on social media as well. We'll get to the list next.
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3: The quest for Lord Stanley's Cup is down to two. 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
1: The conference finals are here with a great matchup tonight. 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Get your bets in before the games get going. All right, it is that time of the show. If you've been following us for the last couple months, first hour of the show, right around this time, we get to the list. We continue to build a hell of a list, honestly. Alex Gold, Austin Huff with you. Sports, non-sports, things that have been bugging us. Just some other examples in the past. The price of greeting cards. The phrase of giving 110%. March Madness expansion. Rashee Rice last week. Oh, a random woman at a bar in Pittsburgh was there during the NFL draft. You name it.
2: Yeah.
1: We added to the
2: You're
1: list.
2: You're on the list, Vanessa. Austin.
1: That's right, Vanessa. Yeah, we actually should just, instead of just saying woman at bar, it needs to be Vanessa.
2: Vanessa in Pittsburgh. You're on this list if you're listening.
1: Yep. That's exactly right. All right, I'll let you start us off, Austin. What are you adding to the list?
2: The thing that I am adding to the list this week. No Canada. Look, in America, we do three things really well. Obesity, obnoxiously brag, and clown on Canada. And I'm about to do two of the three. Or according to my BMI, I guess technically do all three. The Montreal Canadiens were eliminated by the Carolina Hurricanes in five games, marking the 33rd year our country's hat has gone without hoisting the best trophy in sports. That silver punch bowl tower was invented in your country, and it hasn't been back across the border since Ace of Base dropped the sign, and it opened up our eyes. Look, I know America has recently made it a little harder to cross the border, but 33 years? And the length of this drought is only half of the embarrassing part. You guys obsess over this sport. We could care less. Don't get me wrong. I personally love hockey. It's one of my absolute favorite sports. But America treats this sport the way the Griffin family treats Meg. Whereas up north, you live, breathe, and eat this sport. Well, no, sorry. You live and breathe this sport. You eat maple syrup. Like, not only has a Canadian team not won the cup since Mrs. Doubtfire was in theaters, but four of our last six cup winners are in our most embarrassing state, Florida. In between taking bath salts and driving trucks into strip mall Smoothie Kings, Florida man is hoisting Stanley Cups. I know what Canadians will say. Don't mean to interrupt your little rant, sir, but even though our hockey teams haven't won the cup, the league is still made up of mostly Canadian players. Yeah, I don't know, knuckleheads. Sounds like you're reading a lot of fine print to me. Everyone knows players don't win championships. Organizations do. That's why the Spurs are on the verge of yet another NBA Finals with an entirely new cast of players. Or, to put it in terms that you'd understand, that's why the Vegas Golden Knights are going to their third cup final in 9 years of existence. That's right. The ice hockey team that we put in the middle of the desert that has to split ticket revenue with Donnie and Marie and the Jabberwockies has been a franchise for less than a third of your Stanley Cup drought, and even they have a cup. The cup has had a longer Vegas residency than Canada's very own Celine Dion. And to make matters worse, don't make me remind you of the Winter Games. You flew all the way to Milano, and all you got was a silver medal and a stuffed animal. Just admit it. America does your sport better than you. But hey, at least you guys have our national pastime of baseball. Oh no, wait, you haven't won a World Series since 93 either. So Canada, you're added to the list.
3: Well done.
2: Thank you. That felt like my most patriotic
1: domination
2: ever.
1: It was. Certainly in this show's existence, it definitely was. I will say, I do enjoy the dominance after the United States took home the gold in the Olympics as well. I thought, you know what, maybe that's a sign that Canada was going to get their first cup in a while because we got the gold. Maybe it'll balance out and all that. Nope. Look, I was just in Montreal a couple months ago.
2: Yeah.
1: To a Canadiens game. Very nice people up there. But, man, you're right. It is everything to them. It means so much more to them, and yet it doesn't matter.
2: They
1: can't get it done. They got embarrassed They got embarrassed in this series by a hockey team in Carolina.
2: I think it's my favorite.
1: We got a hockey team in Carolina.
2: Yeah, right.
1: Got another hockey team in Vegas.
2: Right. They do barbecue and hockey in Carolina, I guess, better than Canada. It is my favorite streak, I think, in all of sports. Like, that and the Browns not winning a Super Bowl is, like, they're right up there neck and neck. And, like, think about this, though. Like, the Late Show with David Letterman launched in 1993. That the Late Show has had two long-running hosts and was canceled in the span that Canada has won their last Stanley Cup. Like, that is wild.
1: It is. I was just going to let you continue to find out how many other cities, states, countries we can insult in this one segment of the show to see if we can't continue, if we can go. We got Carolina, we got Canada, maybe a little Vegas hate mixed in. We'll see who at Cleveland. You worked at a Cleveland joke as well. Shout out to all of our affiliates across the country.
2: Oh, yeah. No, we look, if you're in America, you're okay by me. But Canada, look.
1: Yeah. You better. I saw our guy, our producer, one of our producers, Max, he was across the border.
2: He was. I hope he was rubbing it in their face. I hope he was rubbing it in their face. Yeah, because he's
1: in Toronto, I think.
2: Right. Max, I think, comes to us out of Rochester, if I'm not mistaken, which is, you know, right up there on the northern part of New York.
1: He went to a concert in Canada. I guess he thought it was better to go to a concert in Canada. I don't know what's up with that, Max. You decided to go spend money there instead. You couldn't just go down to New York City or something like that,
2: Does the dollar go further there? I think the exchange rate, you know, he probably paid for cheaper tickets.
1: I will say, yeah. That was a nice thing when I was in Montreal. Yeah, when I was in Montreal, I was like, oh, this is kind of nice.
2: Right.
1: The exchange rate works out. It used to work out even more in our favor, but it still works out in our favor a little bit. All right, real quick, I have one thing to add to the list. I don't know if you saw this story out of Michigan. We're adding a landlord in Michigan to the list. Okay, I don't know his name, but it's a landlord in Michigan. I don't know if you saw this story where essentially he had a couple houses that he rents out, okay? This couple out of the house at the time, they got a Ring camera. And they got an alert that there was movement inside of their house.
2: Oh, no.
1: Okay, that's weird. They go on the video, and the landlord is there having sex with some random woman on their couch while they're gone. He was supposed to be in their house repairing something, like I think actually removing some birds from the attic. Instead, they were having sex.
2: Yeah.
1: There's an audio story. Yeah, there's a whole story of it. It's a real story in Michigan. So I'm adding the landlord. You got to let them out of their lease, right? The news reporter went to the landlord and said, hey, was this you in the video? And he basically denied it, but it's obviously him. And so I'm trying to figure out, like, how do you proceed living there?
2: Yeah.
1: A, you got to buy me a new couch.
2: Yes.
1: B, if I want to break my lease, you got to let me break my lease.
2: 1,000%.
1: I can't go back there. Like, there are certain things we accept. Like, we know if we go to a hotel, you know, like, we understand that somebody else slept in that same bed and who knows what they were doing. But we just know. We accept that. Not when it's my own house and someone's on my couch or my bed. It's over. I can't go back.
2: You better give me my deposit back for sure. Yeah. Look, landlord, if you're going to come over and patch some holes, just be specific about the holes you're going to patch.
1: Oh, yeah. The news story, unbelievable quote from the news reporter. I kid you not. The news reporter at some point in the package goes, legs up, bonnets down. I'm like, oh, my goodness. That was a real line in the news report. Yeah, that was a real line. But I'm like, you have to let him out of your lease.
2: Yeah.
1: I need 6 months rent for free.
2: Yeah.
1: Something like that.
2: That's not right. That's not.
1: Oh, the best part I left out. The best part, he's on video after having sex, going and making a sandwich in their kitchen. The dude ate a sandwich after having sex in their house.
2: It's from an Airbnb to an SNS or.
1: Oh man. So yeah, we're adding the landlord in Michigan. A landlord, whoever you are, to the list as well.
2: Well, my goodness, landlords are always always rough, right? Like, it's like I feel like just dealing with them for the most part, you know, you can have like really bad, they can make or break an experience for you, but I'm just like, yeah, you got to let them out of the lease. You got to pay back the deposit. And honestly, let them paint the walls too, right? And let them paint the walls whatever color they want, because a lot of times that's like the biggest thing that landlords are hung up on. They're like, yeah, no, you can't paint the walls.
1: Yeah, you can't do that.
2: Yeah, right. And or they'll come over and paint the walls, and they'll just like paint over the electrical things instead of like taping it off and doing a good job. Like the really lazy landlords, you know, the ones I'm talking about. So I think Look, and if you are a property owner, do you not own other do you not own your own property to where you can do your business there?
1: I guess this guy, this is his, you know, this is his kink, I guess, you know. I think this is, you know, he likes the thrill of going to somebody else's place and having sex, I guess. There's no way it's the first time he did it either. I don't know how many other properties this guy owns, but there's no way this is the first time he did it. Absolutely not. You know, way too comfortable probably just to go in there.
2: Gosh. Man, God love you. That's...
1: And I rent. Now I'm like, man, do I need to have a camera just in case? Just in case someone's doing some maintenance on my apartment.
2: Just set up one of those nanny cams for your apartment. Just for... The landlord comes over to fix something. Just be like, all right, hey, I just got to set up this camera right here. Like, don't mind the camera. Just do what you need to do. Grant says in quotes,
1: right, maintenance. Yeah, a little maintenance. OTAs are taking place in the NFL. We've got some storylines coming out of that, including a quarterback competition and some interesting comments from both of them up in Minnesota. That's next here on Westwood One Sports.
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1: Noon out here on Westwood One Sports, BetMGM Game Day. Alex Gold, Austin Huff with you. Thanks for hanging out with us on another Saturday. You guys can interact with us over on YouTube and Twitch. Watch the show. Just search BetMGM Tonight. You can also hit us up on X and Instagram at Austin Huff, at Alex Gold, at Alex KC Gold if you want to interact there. And of course, the text and phone line, 310-840-4910, 310-840-4910. Coming up in about 25 minutes, Dan Pizzuta going to join us. We'll talk some more NFL with him, some of the other storylines, including quarterback competitions, although I'll use air quotes, I guess, maybe for competition in Minnesota. But that's where the headlines were, Austin, this week with Kyler Murray and J.J. McCarthy talking about their relationship and the dynamic there as Kyler, of course, was brought in from Arizona. J.J. McCarthy was hurt last year, was awful last year. Other than that big fourth quarter he had very early on in the season, it was kind of downhill ever since. And the belief from the outside is that, all right, this is Kyler Murray's team now, and this is his job. But it was interesting how each answered questions about the competition. Take a listen to how J.J. McCarthy discussed the relationship with Kyler Murray and how they're handling the competition.
2: J.J., what's your relationship been like with Kyler so far?
3: You know, it's just like two guys in a classroom. You know, he sits on one side, I sit on the other side, and it's the coach's responsibility to teach us and coach us. So,
2: is there any awkwardness, like, between you two?
3: Awkwardness, you know, it's just like the same feeling, you know, when you're in high school and there's another person on the other side of the room. That's just kind of how it is. So I wouldn't say there's any awkwardness.
1: So that's J.J. McCarthy. And I think it's important that right away we play Kyler's answer to tell you how each is feeling about their status in said relationship.
4: It's been great. It's been great. Obviously, I know he's a younger guy, so any way I can help him, obviously, I feel like, you know, I've played 7 years now, going on eight, so I'm considered a veteran, even though I don't see myself as that. Give him any knowledge that he needs. Again, you know, we're both competitors, and I know, you know, we both want what's best for the team.
5: Been receptive to hearing criticism?
4: Of course. Yeah, he's overly receptive, you know, and he's always communicating, asking questions, stuff like that, so it's been good.
6: There is a right way and a wrong way to answer these questions, and you actually just heard one of each. It's like, and not only the way to answer the question, because the way you answer the question spawns a different follow-up question. I don't know if you picked up on that part of the two clips that we just played. But Kyler says, you know, strictly professional, you know, it's basically, it's been great. You know, he's a younger guy. Anyway, I can help him, blah, blah, blah. I'm considered a veteran. I want to give him any knowledge that he needs. We're both competitors. And then, you know, they say, you know, has he been receptive to that? And, you know, he's like, oh, yeah, of course, you know. And that was the follow-up question that Kyler got with the professional answer that Kyler gave. J.J., not as professional. If anything, I don't even know what it was with the, I'm going to, let's just say it's two guys in a classroom and we sit on opposite sides of the class. Like, basically saying, like, yeah, we're not even friends. Because, like, I don't know about you,
1: yeah,
6: Alex.
1: We're here. We have to be working next to each other. So I'm here.
6: Right.
1: And
6: like, we're
1: that's
6: just
1: basically what he said.
6: We're just two individuals in the same classroom. Like, I don't know about you, but, like, that describes, like, someone, like, if I go to, like, a driver's ed, you know, like, I'm sitting on the opposite end of the class of someone that I don't know. But if my friend's there, I'm taking the desk right next to him. Right. Like, and so then that prompts the question. The follow-up question that the reporter gave JJ was, is it awkward? And he goes on this long expression, kind of doubling down on his take about it's just like high school and there's another person in the room with you. Alex, look, I'm no NFL quarterback. I don't know if this is breaking news to you, okay? But I am not a quarterback at the highest level. I did play a mean quarterback in intramural flag football in college, but clearly far from an NFL quarterback.
1: D1 college football athlete. Austin,
6: that's
1: Huff.
6: Not.
1: You're
6: that's
1: closer
6: no.
1: to it than me, man.
6: Okay.
1: Closer to it than me, you know?
6: By maybe one half of a step. But that's not how you answer the question of, is it awkward? Okay. In fact, I want to do a little role playing with you real quick, Alex. You play the reporter and you ask me if there's been any awkwardness.
1: So has there been any awkwardness between the two of you?
6: No. Now, did you see that? Did you see how that went down? I don't know if we need to replay the tape or anything for you, but that is how you answer the question of if there is any awkwardness. Because anything other than those two letters are going to tell you that there's some awkwardness, or at least from one side of the field. Kyler handled that situation like an 8-year vet. J.J. McCarthy handled this entire situation like a, you know, a second, third-year guy. Like, that's, it's not a great look.
1: No, it's not a good look. It also is the sound of two different people in where they're at in the quote-unquote competition. Kyler Murray knows he was signed to start this year. Kyler Murray knows he was signed to start week one for the Minnesota Vikings. J.J. McCarthy knows his job is probably done in Minnesota, and he knows that barring an injury, he probably is not starting again for Minnesota. That's also part of his answer. He's pissed because he blew his opportunity a year ago, and he feels like he should have got another year to figure it out. And the Vikings said, no, we're not wasting Justin Jefferson, Jordan Addison and company. In fact, we're going to sign Juwan Jennings. Our coach is one of the better offensive minds in football. Mm-hmm. We're not going through that crap with a bad quarterback again. We think we upgraded with Kyler Murray, and he knows it.
6: And JJ probably feels betrayed. He, you know, I remember shortly after getting drafted, he was talking about how he would run through a brick wall for KOC, right? Like, but now all of a sudden they're bringing in a good quarterback. Like Kyler is, like when he is on, Kyler is a great quarterback.
1: I think
6: in
1: the
6: he's
1: NFL. Gonna have a good year.
6: Right, exactly. He's a former rookie of the year, AP offensive player of the year, like 2-time Pro Bowler, which, I mean, I know the Pro Bowl distinction doesn't mean anything these days, but like
1: J.J. McCarthy could still end up on a Pro Bowl roster this year if he takes a snap.
6: I mean, right.
1: Back out. So that's, you're right. It doesn't mean a whole lot anymore.
6: Yeah, exactly. So, and I'll tell you why this is, the way he answered this is not just a bad look for him, but it's furthermore a bad look for the locker room, because this is setting a bad tone for the locker room. It's divisive. This is like making your team choose like Twilight readers. All right. Are you Team Edward? Are you Team Jacob? Right. Like a more recent reference for the, our Gen Zers, like The Summer I Turned Pretty Watchers. Are you Team Conrad or Team Jeremiah? Like, you're basically making the locker room like pick sides. Like, am I Team JJ or am I Team Kyler? And that's never healthy. And so instead of just kind of brushing this, look, I love the competitiveness, and I'm sure he does feel betrayed, and I'm sure he is very angry with the situation that the Vikings have put him in. But the Vikings have put you in this situation, and how are you going to face that adversity? I'd say in a scrum of reporters on a random Wednesday at OTAs is kind of pretty telling as to how you'll handle adversity late in the fourth quarter in the middle of November. Like, it's, if you can't handle that, how are you going to handle that, right? Like, I just think that it's not, the true colors were shown this week, and now JJ has an even bigger uphill battle to face.
1: Yeah, I don't think he's starting again for the Vikings, unless there's an injury to Kyler Murray. I think his next opportunity to start will be somewhere else, you know, probably in 2027. Mm-hmm. You know, or beyond. You know, I think Kyler's actually going to have a lot of success in Minnesota. And so I believe we'll end up seeing Kyler Murray have success in year one, end up getting a longer term extension after the season. And I think they'll end up trading JJ McCarthy for, you know, a late round draft pick here in about a year. So I think that's where this is headed. And I know we've seen plenty of circumstances with guys that have resurrected their careers. Sam Darnold, most notably, after now going and winning a Super Bowl. Geno Smith was able to do it. So, you know, I don't know if I want to 100% say JJ McCarthy can never figure it out in the league. But I must say, there were already a lot of questions about him when he was drafted to begin with. Just the system that he was in there at Michigan, you know, is very the way Harbaugh operates. They never asked him to do a whole lot. And JJ McCarthy was awful. I mean, absolutely horrendous for Minnesota. So Kyler Murray will start week one. I would be shocked if it's anything but that. And that competition to me is not even really a competition. The one that's a competition is down at Atlanta that I want to talk about. And that's between Tua and, of course, Michael Penix Jr. And those two both also spoke this week just kind of about where the competition stands. Brand new head coach Kevin Stefanski, as we all know, goes from Cleveland down to Atlanta. It's a division that I think is still right there for the taking for anybody, right? This is a division that you win 9 games and you're probably a division winner, or 8 games some years and you win a tiebreaker and you're a division winner. It's not a good division. So you don't have to take this huge step forward and catch, you know, a team like New England or the Chicago Bears or anything like that. So this is a little bit of what we heard when it comes to, you know, Tua this week. I thought it was interesting how he was talking about their competition, and Kevin Stefanski as well, praising the work of Tua. And does he have the leg up in this competition?
7: I think it's the most important trait at the position, as we've always talked about. Some guys get better at it with tweaks to their how they throw the ball, tweaks to how they their lower body, those type of things. But there is an innate ability of all, and all of our guys have this, all of our quarterbacks have this, to be able to let the ball go, and it's going where you want it to go. And not to say that you're not going to miss throws in this profession. You're going to miss throws, but all of our guys possess that innate quality of letting it go and knowing where they want it to go.
1: So that was Stefanski talking about the accuracy of Tua, what he has seen to this point in time. We know Michael Penix Jr. is coming off an injury. They bring in Tua. He's making next to nothing when it comes to the Atlanta Falcons because of the deal that he had prior with the Miami Dolphins. This one seems like more of a competition. I still think Tua is more likely to start week one if I had a bet on it. But this one I can understand being more of a competition, and I could see both quarterbacks starting games this year. Whereas in Minnesota, I think Kyler's starting all year. This would not stun me if you tell me both guys start multiple games this year.
6: Yeah, it's funny the parallels between the two situations, right? Like, it does feel like the same situation, just further south, right? And, you know, like, you've got the situation in Minnesota and then also the same situation in Atlanta, almost. You know, obviously, Kyler, I think, is much more heralded as a starter than Tua is. Tua is kind of, there's more of a question mark there. But I think we should get both of these players into media scrums and ask them how handling the other one has gone. And, you know, let's start there, kind of like Kyler and JJ did. But it is weird, like, Tua getting praised for, like, his accuracy, I guess. I don't know. And look, I'm not down there at OTAs, right? I'm not in practice every day. And I know Tua is great at the deep ball, but it just feels like that's kind of an area where he struggled in Miami for years. And now, you know, that's Stefanski. Look, I trust his mind, offensive mind, better than I trust most offensive-minded guys in the NFL. But I just think that it's, I don't know, it is interesting. And Michael Penix Jr. is kind of dealing with the same thing J.J. McCarthy is, where it's like, look, the best ability is availability. And I know this is funny saying against a guy who was going up against Tua Tagovailoa, who felt like, if, you know, if you breathe on him the wrong way, he's going to be out with a concussion. But it is like Michael Penix Jr. hasn't been there. And, you know, we don't, you know, question mark going into the season. And J.J. McCarthy, kind of the same way. Like, I feel like we saw more of him in street clothes than we did, you know, lined up under center last year. And so it's like, can these young quarterbacks get right? Can they get healthy and actually put up a fight in these quarterback competitions? And you know what? Don't sleep on Trevor Siemian while we're at it, too. That third string quarterback down there in Atlanta as well.
1: I don't think they have to worry.
6: No, about, no, you don't. Siemian, so no love for Trevor Siemian.
1: I don't. No, I don't think he's going to factor in. I believe it's a two-man race there in competition down in Atlanta. I will say, you look over at BetMGM win totals for the Falcons. Can I get you to actually bet it over here? Atlanta over-under win total 6.5, okay? -140 to the over, the under +120. Again, we don't know for sure who the quarterback is, but they're in a division where, you know, the Bucs seemingly maybe are trending in the wrong direction. Carolina was the big surprise last year, but I'm still not sold at all on Bryce Young. And again, it was not a Carolina team that suddenly won 12 games or anything. They had to win a tiebreaker, if I'm not mistaken, to win that division, and then they lost in the postseason. And so, I don't know. I think this is a win total that, like most times, you say, oh, that sounds about right, over under 6.5. I just struggle to bet on it until I know who the quarterback is. I actually think if you told me it was Tua, I'd be more likely to bet the over than if it was Michael Penix.
6: I would agree with that, but I am also terrified to death to touch anything within a 10-foot pole of the NFC South. Like, that is the division that is just, like, every year, I don't know if anyone, like, we should literally put our world's greatest scientists on the NFC South to figure out like how that division works from year in and year out. You know, you'll have the years where it's like every team is sub 500 and one of the teams wins the division, or like, you know, you'll have years like, I mean, like look at the Saints last year. Like they came out of nowhere. You know, they found a you know, they found their quarterback, and all of a sudden they kind of get hot towards the last part of the year. Like it's just the it I feel like every year they just take turns rotating that division, and it is so hard to figure out as any sort of analyst of the NFL.
1: Yeah, that division, you can make a case for multiple teams to come out on top. It's been a problem for, you know, people's arguments about whether or not we need to reseed the divisions, right? Remember in the playoffs, that division has been a big reason why the conversation has been, hey,
6: yeah,
1: should you automatically get a home game just because you win your division, or do you need to reach a certain win total mark? And I've always been a firm believer that, like, to me, you win your division. I don't care if it was with 8 wins, with 14 wins. To me, you get a home playoff game. To me, that's something as fans and as teams, you always it has to mean something to win your division. I get the argument every couple of years we get a team that's clearly not all that good that wins their division, and some 12, 13 win wild card team has to go on the road, and you're like, why are they doing that? But you have to have something for winning your division. That's just the way it goes. And
6: yeah,
1: I don't know, maybe that's old school fan in me, but I don't like the idea whenever the NFC South has an 8-win season, everybody wants to change the rules.
6: This is going
1: to
6: shock you, and something that is not said most of the time on BetMGM game day here on Westwood One Sports, but I agree with you, Alex. I agree with you on that. There needs to be some sort of reward for winning your division, and a home playoff game, I think, is the best reward to give you. And look, you can't control what division you're in. If the rest of your division stinks, that's not on you. All right. The only thing you can control is winning enough games to win your division. And yeah, you should be rewarded for it.
1: Real quick, are you okay with the news out of Chicago that just broke? I don't know. I can't remember if you side more with the Cubs or the White Sox there in Chicago, what your allegiance is. But some significant injury news. You see that just came out over with the Chicago White Sox.
6: Now, I will say this as a recent Chicago native, which I think is a little counterintuitive. But I will say I lean Cubs, but I do like when the Sox are good, and the Sox are playing great this year. Obviously, they had the walk-off last night. I'm actually currently rocking, if you're watching on YouTube or BetMGM, I'm rocking my Sox hat right now. But I did, what's the latest that you're about to hit me with?
1: Murakami, 10-day IL, hamstring strain.
6: Oh, yeah. Okay. So I knew that was probably on the horizon. That stinks because obviously he brings a lot of pop to the lineup. And is he still leading the AL in home runs? I think he...
1: I'd have to check. I mean, the White Sox are 30-27. I'm trying to... I don't know if he, the...
6: He's got like 20-plus 20-plus home runs, I believe. But him... I mean, this Sox team is... They are playing hot. I feel like they're a year ahead of schedule. They're just playing so good.
1: Definitely ahead of schedule.
6: The rest of the division is... Obviously, you know, the Detroit's dealing with so many injuries, and, you know, I feel like that's helping the Sox a little bit. But look, if you're the Sox, you'll take what you can get, especially after the last couple of seasons. Take what you can get and just stack wins, and that's all you can ask for.
1: Yeah, the division's right there for the Tigers were the favorites to win it. They're awful. It looks like they're going to sell, you know, at some point with Skubal. The Royals and Tigers, two massive disappointments this year. The Guardians are always in the mix, but still it's there for the White Sox. By the way, our guys behind the scenes looked it up. Tied with Yordan Alvarez for the AL lead in home runs with 20. So that's where he's at. He's, of course, going to fall behind now. Hopefully it's a short IL stint for him. Big part of that Chicago White Sox lineup. All right, up next, let's keep talking a little NFL, though. We are going to welcome in Dan Pizzuta over at Yahoo Sports. You see his work featured. We'll talk to him about the QB competitions, where things are trending. Does he think the news out of New York with the Giants is that big of a deal, as both Jackson Dart and Abdul Carter have been trying to show everybody that everything's all right between the two all week long? That's coming up next here on BetMGM Game Day.
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8: It's the two best words in sports. 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One more time. 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
1: Sounds of the week coming up in about 20 minutes here on BetMGM Game Day. Alex Gold, Austin Huff with you. Hope you guys are, again, having a great Saturday. We will get back into Game 7 in the NBA Western Conference Final coming up next hour as we got the Spurs and Thunder, of course, tonight, where the Thunder over at BetMGM are a 3.5-point favorite. But let's keep talking some NFL, and we welcome in NFL writer Dan Pizzuta, at Dan Pizzuta over on X, creator of SnapsInStats.com. May also recognize him over in the past at the 33rd team. He's featured on Yahoo Sports. He's kind enough to give us some time today on Westwood One Sports. Dan, we were talking last week at the time about the news out of New York and what really matters with the whole Jackson Dart, Abdul Carter tweet about him introducing Donald Trump. This week, it seems like both are on a mission to tell everybody everything is fine. Is this one of those deals where by the time they get to training camp, it just truly doesn't matter? Or do you think there's actually a real impact at all on what this can do for the locker room?
2: Yeah, I think it's probably somewhere in between where I think it does matter, obviously, when you have the collection of a different, you know, just types of people in a locker room like that in a time where something like that happens. I do think it is going to matter in some places where I do think they did have a lot of discussions about it. And, you know, whether you love what, you know, really Dart tried to say yesterday when he came out. I think there's still a lot that probably could be said between the parties there. But I do think this probably did happen in terms of what's going to happen on the football field. This probably happened early enough in a training camp where I think this is going to get settled in enough time where I don't think there's actually going to be a lot of on-field impact if that's what you're worried about.
3: Okay, so let's rank the offseason, I guess, storylines, or I don't even necessarily if you want to call them scandals. I guess one of them certainly is with the Vrabel Russini, obviously the one we were just talking about with the Giants, and the J.J. McCarthy, Kyler Murray, now kind of awkwardness, if you will, where they're just two high schoolers sitting in a classroom together. Which of those do you think would have the lasting effects going into the season?
2: Well, I think the one that is going to eventually matter is the one that actually is the quarterback competition. And I'm not totally sure how much of a competition that's really going to be, because I just think Kyler Murray has been and is currently a significantly better player than J.J. McCarthy has been. I think you can kind of potentially tell that from how the two have been talking. I think Kyler is very comfortable in how that, you know, little duo has been going, where McCarthy, I think, has been a little more defensive. And I think that's something that probably when it gets, you know, on the field and plays out, I think it is going to just kind of naturally fall into an order where Kyler looks like the better quarterback, which I think he has been throughout his career. Yeah, I think there's a much higher ceiling there. And Kyler has been a high floor quarterback, actually, throughout his career. So I think that is something that the way that just kind of naturally plays out, obviously, that has the biggest on-field implications, but I think we're going to kind of see a natural conclusion there where the best quarterback, I think, is going to win, and then it's not going to have as much of an impact in the locker room because I think the better quarterback is just going to take the lead there.
1: NFL writer Dan Pizzuta joining us here on Westwood One Sports. While we're talking about quarterbacks and competition, one that definitely feels like a real competition is in Cleveland. Deshaun Watson and, of course, Shedeur Sanders. What do you make of what we've seen so far out of OTAs, where it does seem like the reps are being split up fairly evenly, although maybe if you read between the lines, it sounds like Todd Monken is a big fan of Deshaun Watson. Who do you think right now does have the inside track to start week one?
2: I think that's something that's probably going to continue to play out. And, you know, we haven't seen good football from Deshaun Watson since 2020. That was two Achilles injuries ago. It's now 6 years ago. So I think any kind of optimism that there's going to be a good play, I think just in Cleveland in general, probably going to see two or three starters throughout the regular season. I just think that's kind of how it's going to play out. I don't think, no matter who wins the starting job in training camp or into the preseason, I don't really see that quarterback playing well enough to hold on for the job for the entire season. So I think we'll see how that goes. I think there is still a lot of things that Watson has not done, particularly well when he's been on the field, even in Cleveland. And then I think we saw with Shador last year, I think the game weighed very fast for him. He was not able to really speed himself up or slow himself down really to have that. It was a lot of bailing out of the pocket early and a lot of things that he made some of that offense a lot worse. So I'm not sure whether if there is a favorite there, how much that is actually going to result in good quarterback play. So I think that's just kind of going to be a wait and see, but I wouldn't be surprised if kind of at least three quarterbacks are getting snaps during the regular season for the Browns.
3: Monday seemingly is going to be the biggest Monday in the New England area since at least the Boston Marathon, with June 1st finally hitting the calendar, meaning A.J. Brown open to be traded finally from New England. And I think that we all can read the handwriting on the wall. It's a matter of when rather than if he becomes a New England Patriot. But now the Patriots are refusing to offer a future first round pick in trade negotiations, at least according to Ian Rappaport. Do you think this trade gets dragged out because of that? Or do you think Howie Roseman will find another way to fleece yet another team with A.J. Brown involved?
2: Yeah, I don't think we're going to see the clock turn to midnight on June 1st and we're going to have a reported deal. It does sound like there might be a few more details to come in, especially with New England potentially knowing they don't really have a lot of other suitors that they're going to be competing with in this deal. It kind of seems like if there was another team that was very seriously involved, and we heard some rumors, I think the Rams kind of poked around a little bit, but that was much earlier in the offseason. I think if there were more competitors in this market, we would have heard about it by now. So I do think New England does have some leverage, but I also think the Eagles have a good wide receiver. I don't think they're necessarily dying to get rid of him. I think it could potentially make sense if they do get a high enough pick. A couple weeks ago around the draft where Adam Schefter reported that it could be a 2028 first round pick, which is possible. Obviously, that it still comes down as a first round pick. NFL front offices usually kind of denote these future firsts as like a round down. So technically they would feel like they're giving away a current second, even though it will be a first at some point. But I think a lot of teams really like this 2027 NFL draft. So they're trying not to give away picks for this upcoming season. So I do think we might see something a little more creatively come out, or maybe it's something where the picks equal a first round pick, whether it's a second and maybe a future second or something like that. But I would not be surprised if we do see A.J. Brown become a Patriot within the first week or so of June.
1: We're chatting with Dan Pizzuto over work at Yahoo Sports, creator of snapsandstats.com. He's joining us here on Westwood One Sports. We got the video this week over at OTAs in Kansas City. Patrick Mahomes back out on a practice field. He's doing 7-on-7 work, not doing 11-on-11s quite yet, but to this point, hitting every checkpoint. What do you see so far with him, I guess, at this point, and what we've heard out of Kansas City? And do you expect that based on the schedule, based on the timeline, that week one, we should expect to see Patrick Mahomes?
2: Yeah, I think it's certainly possible. I think everyone is always so far ahead of ACL recovery that we probably need to just kind of rethink about what ACL recovery might be. And unless there's a real setback, kind of like we've seen with, Malik Nabers, who had to have a second procedure to kind of clean up some things. If that's not the case, I think then we have a pretty straightforward type of recovery timeline. And if he's going to be on the field, we still have, a couple months until September and that's week one. So I do think there is a potential if he's on the field, kind of getting himself around a little bit. I do think in Mahomes too, he is a player who outside of kind of the injury he did have, has been a smart player in the way he puts himself in the position to be hit and avoiding some of those big hits. So I do think this definitely has the potential for him to be ready for week one.
3: The Baltimore Ravens are kind of an interesting case study because it's a team that I think we thought was, you know, just head and shoulders the best team in the NFC or AFC North last year. And obviously they, you know, are a missed field goal away from making the playoffs, leading to, you know, John Harbaugh's departure. And now, you know, Lamar Jackson met with the media yesterday and talked about how Jesse Minter is a breath of fresh air and says that every time he comes in the building, he's smiling. Do you think Jesse Minter is the piece that the Ravens have been looking for? Because it always felt like they were a piece away under Harbaugh. You get Derrick Henry, you know, you eventually get, you know, DeAndre Hopkins and some wide receiver weapons. Like, is it really like the head coach that could be, have been the missing piece this entire time for them to finally get over the hump?
2: Yeah, so I think this is I think we can also say a similar thing about the Bills too, where these have been two of the best teams over the past like five regular seasons. And I actually wrote about this in the FTN Almanac last year, where these are two of the best five or best teams over the past 5 years, and have the best like 5 year stretches, since like the 1970s without making a Super Bowl. So I think you see both of these teams are trying to just change something up. And whether these teams were good enough that, you know, they probably would have likely gotten over the hump at some point. But I don't fault either one of them for wanting to make a change. And in Baltimore's case, this is a guy who I think has enough Baltimore ties where, you know, he's worked under both Harbaughs. He has a similar defensive structure where that's going to stay the same. And I do think some of the new ideas on offense could potentially help a little bit. So I am very optimistic about what Minter can do.

0: Good stuff from Dan talking about the quarterback competitions. You asked him there about the Ravens, and yeah, whether or not there's a lot of people that think that perhaps he's the guy to get the Ravens over the hump. I'll be curious just to see, does Lamar right away remind us that he was a two-time MVP award winner? Because I'm convinced last year a lot of it, he just was never healthy fully, more than it is that I think his skill set has just declined. I do think at some point the way he plays will prevent him from being the guy that's playing at 37 and still carving up defenses, right? But we're still a ways off from that. And so I expect Lamar to bounce back and have a pretty impressive season here in 2026.
1: Yeah, he's like a microcosm of what kind of this NBA Game 7 is tonight. We talked about how Wemby and SGA, those teams go as their superstars go. The Ravens are the same thing with Lamar. And I know it's easy to say for the quarterback position, but it really is true. Like when Lamar is off, the entire team is off and they can't really mask it. But when he is on, they're one of the best teams in football.
0: 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All right, up next, let's get to the sounds of the week. Thinking of Lamar Jackson, he had some comments about contract negotiations. We also heard a former NFL center maybe warned us about where we're headed on NFL Sundays due to the NFL scheduling. That's coming up next here on Westwood One Sports.
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1: The Stanley Cup is now set after we saw Carolina take care of business. We get the Hurricanes and the Golden Knights. And with BetMGM's Hat Trick Jackpot, you have the chance to win your share of $10,000 in bonus bets during each conference final game. 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Alex Gould, Austin Huff with you coming up in about 15 minutes or so. We'll talk more about AJ Brown. I know we just asked our guest about the calendar turning to the month of June and how close are we to a AJ Brown trade. Most people think it'll be to the Patriots, but we'll talk more about the latest around that. But it is that time of the show where we get to the sounds of the week. And we want to start with Jason Kelce, of course, New Heights podcast, new episode this week. They were talking about the NFL schedule and maybe a bit of a warning sign for us that like NFL Sundays of the past.
2: Sunday is the day of football, right? Outside of going to church in the morning, if you're still religious and you do that, Sunday is like where so many games happen, and that's what you grow up in. You gear your entire week around watching football on Sunday.
3: Yeah.
2: It's an institution at this point, the NFL playing games on Sunday. With every day that we keep adding in there, we're getting away from that just a little bit. And I worry that I think the game got big. One of the reasons it got so popular and big was because all of the game, it was an event. Sunday is the NFL, and everybody set their week apart to tune into their games that were happening on Sunday. And you're watching kind of all of them now take place across the, I mean, Sunday ticket, right? I worry that we're getting away from that just a little bit by building too many of this.
1: So that was Jason Kelce talking about the scheduling. And look, I think any of us that like Red Zone Channel know that the Red Zone Channel is a little bit different now because the matchups, there's so many of these primetime standalone games that a lot of times that late afternoon window, even if you're watching Red Zone, is not as good as it has been. The part that I'll agree with, Austin, is if it happens on a regular week, on Christmas and Thanksgiving, I don't mind it. Like, to me, the loaded nature of Christmas Day and the games we get this year, and then the Thanksgiving Eve game on top of Thanksgiving and Black Friday, those are strong enough matchups. I'll handle that one Sunday where it's weaker. But if it starts becoming even on non-holidays where we're getting Wednesday night games on top of Thursday games and all that, then I'm totally with them. I mean, normal weeks in the NFL have about 87% of their games on Sunday. That's like a normal week, 13% or not. I get what he's saying, but I don't think until the NFL starts doing regular weeks, Wednesday night games and stuff, I don't think we're going to ruin our Sundays.
4: Well, if you remember, I harped on this last week. I added NFL scheduling to the list because it's just gotten so ridiculous and because you have to factor in the international games, which a lot of times are coming Sunday mornings, right? Like I think it's that window of like for Central Standard Time, noon window, Eastern Time, 1 p.m. window, right? Like on into the second slate of games leading right into Sunday Night Football. Like that is kind of being lost in the shuffle. And football is communal. Like even if your team is bad, it's nice knowing that we're all watching football together. And if, you know, you've got a Bengals Ravens game on a Thursday night in week 17 on New Year's Eve, like we've got this year, like you're probably not watching if that game has no playoff implications, unless you are a Bengals and a Ravens fan, right? You're tuning out. Whereas if it's on a Sunday, we're all locked in, you know, to a team. And like it was nice knowing. And yeah, right. Like you brought up the NFL Red Zone aspect of it all. Like I love watching NFL Red Zone on a Sunday afternoon, especially when my team is not in necessarily the window that it is on. It's a chance to consume as much football as possible. But that Octobox is going to have like three games in it pretty soon because the football is going to be spread out on Mondays and Tuesdays and Thursdays and Fridays and Saturdays. Like it's just going to be spread all over the week and you'll be left with some variation of the Dolphins, Jets and Titans in the Octobox. And that's not going to be fun for really anyone. It reminds me of the launch of Who Wants to Be a Millionaire back in the day, not to again date myself, but you remember when that show came out over the summer, it was like a 2-week phenomenon and it was a rating success to the point where they brought it back in November after their fall lineup premiered. They did 2 weeks in November, and that was a success. And then they went back to it and made it a nightly thing for an entire season. And guess what? That show died out within 3 years. 1999 to 2002 was the entire runtime of the Regis Philbin hosted Who Wants to Be a Millionaire. I'm worried that I don't think football's going to get there, but with the moves that they've been making lately, too much of a good thing is not necessarily always a good thing. And the NFL seems to be dipping into those waters.
1: They're definitely pushing the limit of it, you know, and we're going to find out. I think the bigger problem with that is one day when we find out they try to get to 18 games and then to 20 games. And when does it hit a point where fans say, okay, enough is enough? When does the holiday schedule get so crazy that fans say enough? They haven't reached the point yet, right? I mean, that's right. Right now the ratings are still great and they're trying to add new TV partners every year and we haven't reached it. You know, you and I are the wrong two people, honestly, to be talking about it because I'm addicted to the NFL. So mm-hmm. are you, I think, for yeah. the most part. And so whether it's fantasy football, betting over at BetMGM on an NFL game, doing Survivor contests, whatever it is, like I'll watch on Wednesday. I could put game on a Tuesday. Like this year, people are all upset they're playing in Australia on that Thursday night, and then we have the opener on Wednesday. For me, I'm like, okay, I get the start of the NFL season a day earlier. Hell yeah, let's go. Like I don't mind it. I love the fact that Thanksgiving Eve, I got an NFL game. I think it's the Packers-Rams, isn't it, or something like that? Wednesday night or something?
4: Mm-hmm. Yeah.
1: I love that. So I'm the wrong person. You know, the question is the casual fan and the fan that has, you know, and you got kids, so I get it. You're trying to navigate your kids' activities and stuff.
4: Right.
1: That gets trickier. How are you going to watch all these games? I understand that part of it.
4: Yeah, it's just I just don't. I'm worried that the you know the fat pig is going to get slaughtered, right? Like I don't want to see like tell me if you feel this way. It feels like we haven't been able to go like 2 years with like a set schedule the same. Like it seems like every single year there is something new added and something enhanced and like oh now we're getting a Thursday night. Your Wednesday night game on the eve of Thanksgiving. And next year, what are they going to do? It feels like they're going to unveil a new Columbus Day bash for the NFL, right? Like with a full slate of games on Columbus Day. And, you know, like it just feels like every year they're unveiling something. And it's without just like, hey, why don't we just let the current schedule that whatever we have right now, let's lock it in for 3 years. And just ride it out and see how it works rather than constantly tinkering and changing it and trying to enhance the NFL schedule. The NFL schedule is fine. It was fine with a Thursday, Sunday, Monday schedule, but the NFL continues to try and add to it. And I don't
1: think they're greedy.
4: They are greedy, sure. And like, right. It opens up new primetime windows for them. I understand the business aspect of it, but as fans, it's like, why not just, you know, stay put for at least a handful of years before trying to, you know, make that fat pig even fatter.
1: Real quickly, let's get to what Lamar Jackson had to say, though, as well. Another sound of the week. He was talking about his contract negotiations, and he was asked about his past demand or desire to have a fully guaranteed deal.
3: One more contract-related question. There's an NFL collusion grievance that was leaked last year. Yeah. In it, some of your texts to Eric were released. You asked for a fully guaranteed contract back in the last contract you negotiated. Is that something you'd still want for this upcoming contract, potentially fully guaranteed money?
5: What year was that? 2023? 2022?
3: 2022 or 2023?
5: That conversation is in 2022. This is 2026. We're going to leave that conversation in 2022. But, yeah. We're going to leave it in 2022.
1: So that's a no, right? He knows that's never happening. I think is that what it is, the reality, that he knows he's not getting a fully guaranteed deal. Look, at some point in time, I think a quarterback will get a fully guaranteed deal. I'll be honest, with all due respect to Lamar Jackson, he's not going to be the first quarterback, all right? He's not going to be the first quarterback. And I'll be honest, like I think Lamar gets hated on way too much, but I'll be honest, based on his playing style, he is one of the last quarterbacks that I'm considering giving a fully guaranteed contract to. There's a few other quarterbacks I would consider And even then, I'd have hesitation. But there's no chance he's the quarterback that's getting the first fully guaranteed deal. Absolutely not.
4: Yeah, Lamar, if you want a fully guaranteed contract, you need to pick up a baseball, and you need to pick up a bat, and you need to learn how to hit a curveball. Because then you can get a fully guaranteed contract just by switching sports.
1: That's the sounds of the week. All right, up next, we'll stick with the NFL calendar about to turn to June. An update on A.J. Brown and where he could be headed. And should we expect a trade to happen right when the calendar turns to June? That's next here on Westwood One Sports.
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25: Third and 10 here though. Bills rush 4. Hurts steps away from trouble. Not out of the woods yet. Throws on the run and it is. DeJay Brown in traffic and a first down.
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1: Heard AJ Brown come up with a big catch there against the Bills last year. That call from Kevin Burkhardt over on Fox. Alex Gould, Austin Huff with you. 1 o'clock out east here on BetMGM Game Day. 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You can interact with us, chat over there. Our producer's keeping an eye on the chat if you've got some input on anything we're talking about today on the show. Plus, you can tweet or message us on Instagram as well, at Alex Gould, at Austin Huff. And don't forget, you can listen to the show on affiliates across the country over on the Westwood One Sports app, Odyssey app, and on SiriusXM channel 375 as well. Coming up in about 20 minutes, we'll get to what I love about college football and college sports is the coach trash talk more than any other professional league. We don't get NFL coaches talking too much trash. Occasionally you get Matt LaFleur, Ben Johnson with a little bit of that, but usually it's college coaches. And we got this week between Joey McGuire at Texas Tech and Steve Sarkisian down at Texas, and I love it, and we'll get into some college sports coming up in just a bit. But let's continue talking NFL. The reason why you heard that A.J. Brown catch is because it's May 30th today, which means we're just a couple days away from the calendar turning to June 1. And how many times, Austin, over the last, I don't know, 4 months have we heard, all right, check back in June 1, post-June 1 trade candidate A.J. Brown. Well, we're basically there, and there was a report from Ian Rappaport in the last day or two that the Patriots now are refusing to offer a first-round pick in the negotiation to acquire A.J. Brown. Now, this could all just be just that, a negotiation tactic at this point in time, right? Where now that they know the deadline and the time for the trade really to happen, now suddenly they're going to act like they're not willing to give up the pick and try to pressure the Philadelphia Eagles. Do you think that the Eagles will now not get a first-round pick for A.J. Brown, whether it's from the Patriots or another team?
4: Never underestimate the powers of one Howie Roseman, the GM of the Philadelphia Eagles. I mean, you could argue that Howie Roseman is the A.J. Brown of GMs. Like, he's asking for a first-round pick for A.J. Brown, and I think he's well within his right to. Like, I think A.J. Brown is worth a first-round pick. Like, and I don't think he should waver on that stance. If the New England Patriots are going to balk in the 11th hour and say, oh, yeah, well, actually, we're not going to give up a first-round pick for A.J., okay, there's 31 other teams that probably, you know, well, maybe not 31 other teams that would, but there are 31 other teams to at least pick up the phone and call, right? Like, I'm sure, a Buffalo, maybe even a Kansas City would potentially be willing to pay that steep price for A.J. Brown because, to me, A.J. Brown is worth more than a first-round pick. Yes, he's getting up there in age, but he's still got it. And I think the immediate impact that he would bring to a locker room and to a wide receiver room is far greater than the coin flip that a first-round draft pick could get you, no matter where you're picking. So I think it's a no-brainer. Howie Roseman should stand his ground and make sure that he gets a first-round pick out of the Patriots. And don't let them do this to you, Howie. Don't back out. All right? Look, you fleeced the Titans to get A.J. Brown. Now it's time you fleece someone else to get rid of him.
1: Yeah, I don't even think a first-round pick is fleecing anybody. I'm kind of with you that the value of A.J. Brown, I think this is just a tactic right now for the Patriots trying to play hardball and see if they can't get away with not giving up a first this year. And as our guest pointed out last hour, maybe it ends up being a 2028 first-round pick, which doesn't have the same value given the fact that most people believe the 2027 draft class is going to be top tier, you know, whether it's wide receivers directly, whether it's the quarterback class, you name it. Now, I think the teams that would be a candidate to trade for A.J. Brown are all contenders, right? I'd be really surprised if a team that, you know, maybe is a fringe playoff team or less is going to trade for A.J. Brown. To me, this is a team that's a contender already that's trying to get over the hump. It's the Patriots, of course, who are just in the Super Bowl. It would be, I don't think they'll do it because they got DJ Moore, but it would have been like the Buffalo Bills, right? You mentioned Kansas City. I agree with you. I think it's unlikely, but they definitely would be a potential fit given their wide receiver situation, even beyond 2026. And they certainly view themselves as a contender in 2026 as well. And so I think there's probably 5 to 8 teams that are truly realistic scenarios for A.J. Brown. I think we all still expect him to get moved. I think listen to these comments from Jalen Hurts. There's no way A.J. Brown and Jalen Hurts are playing together in 2026. So the leverage is on, yes, the Eagles can play hardball, but the leverage is also still with some of these other teams. Listen to Jalen Hurts from earlier in the week.
2: You know, we're focused on learning the offense. It really doesn't change in terms of our approach to improve. You know, there's an if. Obviously been a lingering thing, but you know, nothing can replace all the greatness that we achieved together.
4: Yeah, they're done.
1: He also was asked the question and took a sip of water and joked that I took a sip at the right time or whatever. It's just like they're done with each other. They're done. They both know it for months. They know this relationship is over. And he's right. They of course won a Super Bowl together and had success, but it's time to move on. And this happens in sports. It happens in personal relationships. And that's what's happening here with the Eagles and A.J. Brown and Jalen Hurts.
4: Yeah, sometimes it happens in marriages. And nobody knows that better than New England currently this offseason. I just feel like, yeah, look, I think this is going to lead this move that we thought was going to happen at the strike of midnight, like Cinderella's, stagecoach turning back into a pumpkin. We thought it was going to be magically AJ Brown was going to appear in a Patriots jersey at the stroke of midnight on June 1st. But I think this is going to drag out, and the longer it drags out, I think you're going to get some other teams rumored this upcoming week. You know, especially Tuesday, if it drags out into Wednesday, other teams are going to step up and be like, well, hey, you know, what are you asking? A first round pick? Yeah, we could.
1: Wait,
4: we
1: so
4: could
1: you
4: offer
1: think
4: that.
1: He gets traded this week, though? I think there's a scenario where it drags closer to 4th of July.
4: Oh, really? Okay. I mean, yeah. I mean, it's possible, I guess. Like, it's, but I think the longer that it drags out, I think the other teams are going to make their way, only making these waters even murkier. I think it's going to be, you know, way harder. It's going to be a bigger uphill battle for the New England Patriots. And if they're adamant on not spending a first-round pick, I think it's going to be to their detriment.
1: Yeah, I mean, the Eagles don't want to have, I don't think, this lingering when they get to training camp. I think they would like for it to be done at that point in time and not to have to answer questions about it anymore. But at the same time, you know, injuries happen that causes a team to be more desperate, or you get a better look at some young players and you feel like you got to go make a move. I would be surprised if it gets to end of July, which would be training camp for 99% of the National Football League. But I don't know if it's happening this week. I kind of hear what you're saying about it lingering. But when you were saying Tuesday or Wednesday, I think next week would be almost surprising at this point in time. If it's a team other than the Patriots, how about that?
4: Like, sure.
1: If it's the Patriots, to me, it'll be next week. But if it all of a sudden is this other team that comes in, I think that would be weeks from now.
4: Yeah, and I don't know. I mean, what do you think? Do you think the Patriots cave and they ultimately offer up that first round? Say, you know what? All right, fine. Here's your first round. Give us A.J. Brown. Or
1: I do.
4: You do?
1: Yeah. I do. I think, but it could be what our guest suggested, which is maybe it's a 2028 first and a third, and a mid round pick that's this year or something to level it out. But I do think you're not getting AJ Brown for anything less than a first round pick.
4: Yeah, I mean, I think he's well worth that price. I mean, like, he's still producing. He's still, you know, he's got incredible hands. Like, he's as good as a sure thing at that position as you can get. And if I'm an Eagles fan, look, I'm kind of putting my hands behind my head, kicking my feet up on the desk, Ferris Bueller style, and I'm just waiting this out because I am trusting with all of my heart the works of Howie Roseman, and I think he's going to figure this out, and he's going to get the Eagles in as good of a place as you can get for any team that trades away AJ Brown. In fact, I'd be willing to bet that the Eagles will be in much better standing after trading away AJ Brown than the Titans were.
1: I would say that. I'm just trying to think about the Eagles without AJ Brown, because as bad as it was, we all still know his potential. So now you look at this season, and we've talked a lot about the NFC East the last couple weeks. You know my feeling about the Giants in that division as well and where things are at. The big question for them is going to be more about Jalen Hurts and the buy-in with their offensive coordinator than it is going to be Devontae Smith and Malachi Lemon, I guess it'd be, right, as their top pick this year.
4: Yeah.
1: What's that wide receiver room, and what does that wide receiver group look like? Devontae Smith is an opportunity to really step up. You know, is he going to prove that he can be the guy in an offense? You know, when him and AJ Brown together were awesome, but I think Devonta Smith, you were waiting to see if there's like another level to his career. And sure, I guess we're going to get the answer to that here in 2026.
4: Yeah, he's definitely aided from having AJ Brown line up opposite of him. But yeah, to like, now that AJ is out the door, Devonta's going to really have to kind of step up in a way that really we haven't seen at the NFL level since college, where he is the guy. But it will help to have Mekhi Lemon out there. But, you know, again, a rookie wide receiver, you don't know what you're going to get. You don't know if Mekhi Lemon is going to be able to fill the void that AJ Brown will leave in his dust. And then, I mean, they've got like Hollywood Brown and Dontavian Wicks. They've got like other, decent pass catchers, but it really will be Devonta Smith's room, to command.
1: So Devontae Smith last year was a 1,000-yard receiver, 77 catches, 113 targets, which was his second most in his NFL career. He's had a 1,000-yard season in 3 years since he's been in the league, 3 of the 5 years or whatever. So it's not, you know, the question is, can he go from being a 1,000-yard guy to suddenly he's at 1,250, 1,300 guy, 1,300-yard guy? You do that,
4: right,
1: that suddenly gets you into that top 10, top 8 wide receiver category. You know, I think for years we always had 1,000 yards as like that benchmark.
4: Yeah.
1: Now that we have an extra game and all that, like 1,000 yards, I'm not saying it's a bad season by any means, but it's kind of like, okay, you know, that used to be like, oh my gosh,
4: right,
1: 1,000-yard wide receiver. And now it's like, okay, if you're one of the pretty good receivers, you're a 1,000-yard wide receiver. The question is, are you a 1,200-yard receiver? That starts to put you into the categories where the, you know, Amon Ross and obviously Jamar Chase is, et cetera. You got to be well north of 1,200 plus yards for that.
4: Yeah, inflation even hits wide receiver stats, right? You know, like a movie used to cost $5 to go to. Now we're like, oh wow, you can get, I just got a movie ticket for $12. That's, you know, that's pretty cheap, you know, like that's saving a penny. Same thing with the, yeah, it's, you're right. Like there's the extra game, which is, it does require more than just hitting that 1K threshold.
1: Yeah, I was thinking, you know, we've talked off air a lot about, you know, fantasy football and Survivor and things like that. And I was trying to look over at a couple of the apps, even like the projections for a guy like Devontae Smith here in 2026. And right now, it looks like if I pull it up, I'll use Sleeper, for example. It's just one fantasy site that's popular that people use. They have him ranked. Last year, he was the 21st wide receiver in football from a statistical standpoint overall. And so, like, that's what we're saying. All right, he's 21st. Pretty good receiver, nothing to complain about, but can he elevate himself to where he's a top 10, top 15 wide receiver? I think that's going to be the big, you know, the big question moving forward for him. Like, what do you think is realistic? You know, because he had 77, as I said, catches for 1,000 yards, just over 1,000 yards, 4 touchdowns across 16 games. If you take AJ Brown out of the picture, yes, you add in, as you pointed out, Dontavian Wicks or Hollywood Brown and the top draft pick and Mekhi Lemon, but Devontae Smith, you know, is it fair to say, all right, give me 1,200? Like, is that a fair number? Or is that more about, hey, is Jalen Hurts capable of getting you that number as well?
4: Yeah.
1: Is he going to buy in to the offense? Because we can talk all we want about Devontae Smith, but I think the big question that I have about the Eagles is Jalen Hurts, honestly.
4: Yeah, which is funny to say for a guy who's literally a former Super Bowl MVP.
1: Sure.
4: It's really just based off of, you know, you hear it every year on the NFL is the what have you done for me lately league, right? And last year was not a great year for Jalen Hurts, but it's, you know, we're not that far removed from this being one of the most explosive offenses in football. And it is funny because it's like, I think just from a wide receiver standpoint alone, if you isolate it and put him on a pedestal, like, yeah, Devonta Smith, you should command 1,200 yards minimum going into next year. Now with A.J. Brown gone, you're going to need that because, again, the question mark that is around, you know, look, I think Mekhi Lemon's going to add some explosiveness to that position. But just when you lose a talent like A.J. Brown, there's going to be a question mark at that position. And so whether or not Devonta can step up. But the real question that, yeah, you're right, should be asked is, can Jalen Hurts produce that? Can Jalen Hurts get better by losing A.J. Brown, which is essentially what we're asking? Like, Jalen Hurts needs it. The Eagles need it. And it's an even bigger uphill battle than he had than going into last year.
1: Hurts 15th best odds over at BetMGM, if you bet over there at BetMGM for MVP, 33-1. But there are 14 quarterbacks with better odds in the NFL to win MVP than him. And that's in large part to, the counting stats that are going to be tricky for him. We all know, go back, I don't know, it's probably been 3 years now, guys, at least. But prior to his injury, he was in line to win MVP. Patrick Mahomes ended up winning it that year. But he was in position. He couldn't stay healthy, and it hurt him. Other than that, his stats are nowhere near what you expect from an MVP. And I understand he's been a Super Bowl MVP, but overall season MVP. I thought that was interesting that there's 14 quarterbacks, though, with better odds. Like, we all know the normal names. Nobody's surprised. Josh Allen's the favorite. Mm-hmm. Lamar, Drake May, Joe Burrow, Mahomes up there. But these are guys that are in front of him. Sam Darnold has better odds to win MVP. Brock Purdy, Jaden Daniels, Trevor Lawrence, Caleb Williams, Jordan Love. Jalen Hurts is in the same grouping as Bo Nix, Jared Goff, and then there's a huge drop-off to C.J. Stroud and Jackson Dart when it comes to MVP odds. But I just, even at 33-1, I don't think you can convince me to throw any money on Jalen Hurts' MVP season. I just don't think the stats are going to be there for him.
4: No, I agree with that. And I mean, obviously, I think Jalen Hurts is well within that ranking to based off of what he showed last year. It's like, yeah, okay, that's where you're at right now, Jalen Hurts. Can he be better than that? For sure. He certainly can. But will he? That's yet to be determined. I think it's Jalen Hurts is he doesn't necessarily need to be a Josh Allen, a Lamar Jackson for that team to have success. He needs to be within that 12-8 range of top quarterbacks in the league. If he's good enough, the rest of that roster for the Eagles is very talented. He just needs to do his job. He needs to be like a Ryan Tannehill back in the day, right? Like, he just needs to be a guy, like a just not do too much, definitely not do too little. Just be right there, and the Eagles will be just fine. The problem was he couldn't even do that last year, and that's why the Eagles struggled with it. And now you have to be that guy with one big glaring missing piece with A.J. Brown walking out the door.
1: From some of the drama in Philly to the drama in college football, up next here on BetMGM Game Day, let's talk about a couple coaches that were firing shots back and forth, and I absolutely love it. I think this is what's great about college sports. Let's talk a little college football here in the month of May. Oh, yeah. Coming up next here on Westwood One Sports.
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1: 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Alex Gold, Austin Huff with you. Let's get into a little college football. I mentioned right before the break that in May, you know, I usually have a ton of college football noise, although in today's day and age of college sports, we've got news about, you know, potential sports NIL bills over in Congress. We've got Brendan Sorsby dealing with the NCAA investigation around gambling. And we find out more information here in the last 24 hours that he bet on, I think it was over 40 different bets on Indiana football. And he was a member of the Hoosiers team, and the NCAA doesn't think he should ever be allowed to play college football again. And then we got Big 12 and SEC meetings taking place and coaches voting on potential expansion of college football playoff to 24 teams. So the college landscape stays busy 24/7 nowadays. And then you've got two coaches, Austin, and Joey McGuire at Texas Tech and Steve Sarkisian down at Texas, and two in-state rivals, of course. And you had a comment from Steve Sarkisian back on May 21st, quote, "There's a team in our state that plays in another conference that has a schedule that I would argue if I played with our twos and our threes, we could go undefeated and they'll probably make the CFP this year." Now, he did not mention Texas Tech by name, but he was talking about Texas Tech, who admittedly has a very, very soft schedule. We can take a look at that here in a second. They're in the Big 12, but they also play a pretty soft Abilene Christian schedule to open up, whereas a Texas has, you know, their SEC schedule and Ohio State early in the month of September. So that comment, of course, gets back to Joey McGuire at Texas Tech. And this week he was speaking to the media. And to sum it up, he basically said, hey, you know, Sark's a tough guy. I would have thought he would have just talked, you know, mentioned our name, which would have called ourselves out instead of just saying that team in our state. And he said, hey, look, we've already talked to Texas State and Abilene Christian. They've agreed to play each other the week we're supposed to play Abilene Christian. We're going to buy out that game. And then now their big booster, Cody Campbell there at Texas Tech, said, hey, we'll pay for your buyout, Texas, of your non-con game that you got to play that same week. And why don't you, Texas, come to Lubbock week one and we'll play you? And so I love it because, one, it's not ever happening, right? Texas is not going to agree to it because they got Ohio State the next week. But well done, Joe McGuire, to put it back on Texas after they call you out and you can act like, no, we'll play. I love the trash talk and the back and forth, and this is what's fun about college football.
2: If there was a way to bottle this up and inject it into my veins, I would do it. I would go into the deepest, darkest back alley to buy this drug and take it because it is fueling me. It is getting me through the long, hot summer, and I am fired up for college football to start. And I'm really looking forward to September 5th, 2026, because that is the week that Texas plays Texas State and Texas Tech plays Abilene Christian. And Texas Tech is essentially saying, hey, we're going to put our money where your mouth is, Sark. We are literally going to, we talked to Texas State. We talked to Abilene Christian. They will play each other on that weekend. Let's settle this here once and for all. You think that you would go undefeated with our schedule? Which, I mean, look, that is a whole nother quote in and of itself, which let me get on a tangent on that real quick, because literally the SEC remains undefeated in hypothetical games. So if anything, Sark is fitting into the culture in the Southeastern Conference just fine by saying, oh, yeah, we would go undefeated with our twos and our threes. But here's the thing, Sark. We have the internet. We can go back just a couple of seasons when you literally did have Texas Tech's schedule and you averaged in your 3 years of that Big 12 schedule, you averaged 5 losses a year. So it's not like you went undefeated with your twos and threes. You averaged 5 losses with your ones. So to say now that you've had a little bit of success in the SEC that, oh yeah, we're so much mightier and tougher than the Big 12, you weren't when you were in the Big 12. So that in and of itself is just ridiculous. But now Joey McGuire is saying, hey, yeah, come on, let's play. If you think that you're so big and bad, if you're going to take shots at us unprovoked, right? If you're going to, if we're going to get caught up in this drive-by by you this offseason, let's settle it week one or week zero, whichever week that is, September 5th is, right? Go toe-to-toe September 5th and let's see who's better between Texas and Texas Tech. I am here for it. Let's have the state championship at the beginning of the season.
1: And look, I think Texas is going to be a better team than Texas Tech, especially given the quarterback mess. And Texas would probably win that game. But that's not the point of the whole argument, of course, from Joey McGuire. It is more about if you're going to call us out, we're gonna go ahead and offer up the scenario that he knows that Texas is not agreeing to, because Texas, again, has Ohio State the very next week. That's never going to get agreed upon. But go ahead.
2: No. I mean, I'm just like I'm so fired up by this, because it's like literally Sark is running his mouth and saying like, oh, well, the Big 12 has such a soft schedule and Texas is going to run through it and get a college football playoff berth. When Sark, you went to overtime to beat Kentucky last year. You went to overtime to beat Mississippi State last year, two of the bottom feeders of your conference. You can't sit there and be like, well, yeah, it's because the SEC from top to bottom is so much tougher. You can't literally play that game when you literally eked out a few wins last year and now you're going to call out the best team in the Big 12 from last year that made it to the college football playoff. I just think it's, I think it's ridiculous.
1: Yeah, I mean, it's definitely a shots fired that was unnecessary from Sark. I'll say that. But I think if we're just looking at Texas Tech's schedule, I mean, they're not wrong. I mean, the Texas Tech schedule is an absolute joke. But it's perfect for Texas Tech because the Big 12 is probably a one-bid league, right? A once-playoff spot league.
2: Sure.
1: And it's going to go to the conference champion. And Texas Tech, despite Brendan Sorsby not going to play for them, they are still a big-time favorite. I believe the odds over at BetMGM, Texas Tech is something like even money-ish to win the Big 12. The next closest team is 5-1 to win the Big 12. In a large part, it's the roster, but also it's Abilene Christian. It's Oregon State. And then they go to conference play. They play Houston. Then it's a non-con Sam Houston. Then it's Colorado, Arizona State, Cincinnati, Arizona, West Virginia, Oklahoma State, Baylor, and TCU. I mean, he's not wrong. It's a soft schedule. But also, I think Texas Tech is going to, to earn their spot in the CFP by winning the Big 12. And then they have a chance to prove people wrong once we get there. But I just love it because, it's you basically, if you're Joe McGuire, in the full comments that he made, he acknowledged that, look, we didn't score any points in the college football playoff. You can clown us for that. Texas, last time we played, you can clown us for that. But at the same time, it's like, don't talk about twos and threes. Let's play a game. And
2: yeah,
1: he knows that Texas was never going to accept it. And so it puts them kind of in a position of power. And so I love when people turn it around on other people. Someone fires shots at you, and I love when you can just turn it around on them, and they really can't say bleep to you back, because we know they're not going to accept the offer.
2: Well, they literally did Texas's homework for them. Like every excuse that Texas wants to throw, well, we can't because we already have an opponent that week. Okay, well, we'll buy them out. We'll pay for the buyout. It's like, oh, well, we don't even know who they would play. We don't want to leave them high and dry. Oh, we actually talked to them. They would play Abilene Christian, our opponent, that same week. And so we can figure this out. And the revenue loss of losing a home game, we don't play at a neutral site. I'm sure Texas Tech would probably say, hey, we'll go into your house and play the game if need be. And that's the thing. It's like Texas Tech is like willing to meet Texas on the field, and Texas is just going to sit high and pretty in their, white ivory tower and just yell down, well, we would win with our twos and threes. Like, just because, the SEC, I mean, look, you got to give them credit. They haven't won on the field in the last 3 years. Obviously, the power struggle that has been alive in their conference for so long, for decades, has shifted north to the Big Ten. But they have yet to win, to lose a hypothetical matchup. They are literally undefeated in hypotheticals. And for that, I think they should raise banners.
1: While we're talking about Texas Tech, though, I mentioned Brendan Sorsby, who was expected to be their week one starter. We all know that's not going to be the case with the gambling allegations. Remember, he's checking himself in also. He's been diagnosed with gambling and anxiety disorder. He recently completed a 35-day stint in a gambling addiction rehab center, I believe is what they call it, according to his attorneys. But we got more information this week that he placed at least 40 bets involving Indiana football when he was a quarterback for the Hoosiers, and he used sportsbook accounts registered to a family member and friends to wager approximately $90,000 over 4 years. Oof. And he continued to gamble after transferring from Cincinnati to Texas Tech as recently as December. This is according to the court documents. He said, quote, "It became a habit for me to bet. My betting became a compulsion, which made it virtually impossible to resist the constant notifications I received from betting apps. I lost complete control of my addiction. I now realize the apps controlled me. I did not control them." Remember, on Tuesday, the NCAA announced they denied Sorsby's request to be reinstated. Texas Tech appealed. Like, I understand the appeal process and all this, but like, this guy, I mean, he cannot play college football again. I don't know why. Sometimes common sense has to prevail. I'm not saying that he doesn't have an addiction, and I hope he can get it under control moving forward and move on with his life. Maybe it's the NFL. But there are a point, like, I don't want to be like, oh, the rules are the rules, guy. Like, but when it comes to this, when it comes to the integrity of the sport and the optics of betting on teams that you are on, this guy cannot play another down in the NCAA. Like, they're going through the process, but it almost is like, man, like, why are you even trying to make a mockery of the entire system? Like, I usually don't side with the NCAA. This is one of those where I totally am with the NCAA. He cannot play another snap in college football, period.
2: Yeah, and it does kind of stink because it does feel like he's, like, first in line, right, of this new age of where, you know, sports gambling is legalized in many states across the country, and, you know, it is at the power of our fingertips, and he has to be the one that's made an example of, right? You know, for not just for his sake to get himself right, but to make sure that this doesn't happen again. And I know the NCAA carries very little power nowadays, but this is one area where they still do carry, they can throw around their weight. And I agree with you. I think they should. And you know, now is probably as good a time ever to remind people about the hotline 1-800-GAMBLER. Because if you're in a situation like this, man, like, it's not like gambling's supposed to be fun, right? It's supposed to be, you know, a pastime. And, you know, like, our friends at BetMGM will tell you, be the first ones to tell you that, right? But there are, you know, times when if you do too much of it, just like with anything in life, it can become addictive. And if it does, then yeah, that's when you need to seek that help and have that number 1-800-GAMBLER on speed dial to try and get yourself out of a situation like, you know, Brendan Sorsby was in last year. I mean, like, $90,000, dude. Like, that is, think about how much money that is, right? Like, that's like four teacher salaries right there. You know, like, that is, you know, a really

0: It doesn't, but likely could lead to baseball not starting on time next year. Let's get to the proposals laid out by the owners and the players and which path actually is realistic in this fight that's going to continue for a while. That's coming up next here on BetMGM Game Day.
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2: It's the two best words in sports. Game 7. Thunder. Spurs. Wemby versus SGA. One more time. An entire season comes down to this. Tonight, winner advances to the NBA Finals. Westwood One Sports.
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0: token. Add MLB bets to your bet slip, activate the respective token, and if you win your wager that was made with either token, you'll receive extra winnings in unrestricted bonus dollars over at BetMGM. We're going to talk some baseball and the CBA looking ahead here in just a second. I do want to pass on some breaking news in the NFL, and we have a guest coming on next hour to talk about that and where things are at with the Vikings and their quarterback competition with Kyler Murray and JJ McCarthy, but it has now been reported by multiple NFL insiders at this point in time that the Vikings are hiring Seahawks assistant general manager Nolan Teasley to be their next GM. Of course, he was part of that front office there in Seattle that just won a Super Bowl, and so now he lands a general manager gig. We'll talk more about that coming up next hour. Don't forget, you guys can watch the show on YouTube and Switch. Search BetMGM tonight. You can also interact there in the chat and also at 310-840-4910, 310-840-4910. All right, let's get into Major League Baseball and where things are going to be for the next, I don't know, 6+ months at least, Austin, and that is negotiating a brand new collective bargaining agreement. It expires in December, and there was a proposal from the owners and a proposal from the Players Association this week, and neither side was caught off guard by what was presented, right? Like, it is well known the players knew the owners were going to ask for a salary cap. The owners knew the players were not going to want a salary cap. I mean, they're not shocked by this, but each side laid out their framework. And the big part about this debate and negotiation moving into next year that could result in a lockout like we had in 1994, and I hope it's not the case, but there's a big concern that it could. It's because that was the last time that the owners also tried to introduce a salary cap was in 1994. As we know, baseball does not have a cap. You compare it to the NHL, NFL, NBA, they have some form of a salary cap. And so Major League Baseball came out with their proposal and said, hey, they want a salary cap of $245.3 million, and they want a salary floor of $171.2 million. And the numbers are a little bit fuzzy as well because that includes player benefits, which is another 20-something million. So actually, the salary floor is more like 140-something million, not 171 million. Let me first say this, and then there's a lot to get into, Austin, but the owners always win the PR battle. They're so much better at this than the Players Association because there's not one baseball fan, at least here where I'm based in Kansas City, that I've talked to that doesn't look at the general idea of a salary cap and floor and say, wow, that means it should be more competitive. I love that idea. That sounds good to me. But that there's obviously way more to the details than that. And so Major League Baseball owners do such a better job at positioning themselves and winning the PR battle when we're talking about billionaires and millionaires deep down arguing over money and, you know, certain terms that are going to be in the next CBA. And I think that's just always a huge mistake that the players end up making. They lose the public narrative and perception whenever we get into these negotiations.
1: Yeah, it's funny because it's 94 was a long time ago, right? Like, very few of us remember the details of everything that came with that lockout. But we do have a more recent frame of reference to go by, and that's during 2020, during the COVID lockout season, right? Like, where it took forever for baseball to get around to playing actual games when they really should have been the first sport playing games during the pandemic. But they couldn't agree to terms through the owners and the players and all of that. So that's really kind of what we can use as a basis for the way the owners operate and the way the players operate. And the owners have the benefit right now of using the Dodgers as the villain, as the linchpin for this entire thing, because fans are tired of Los Angeles. They are tired of the Dodgers always winning and being at the top of the payroll discrepancies and, you know, just literally paying for any free agent that comes on the market. When Kyle Tucker didn't re-sign with the Cubs, I don't think anyone expected him to go with they were scooped up by the Dodgers, right? Like, that's just another example of it. And fans are sick of that. Well, the owners have the ability to use that to their, you know, to their benefit and saying, well, yeah, this is why we need to implement, a salary cap so we don't have teams like the Dodgers, while, also keeping themselves from getting rich or keeping themselves getting richer, right? Like putting more money in their pockets because they don't have to pay as much for a payroll or for a roster. And I don't understand why any Major League Baseball fan ever really sides with the owners in these discrepancies, aside from the fact of like you want more competitive balance. But let's be honest, like there's a payroll in, you know, there's a salary cap in just about every other sport, but you still have your dominant teams. Look in hockey, the Vegas Golden Knights are playing in their third Stanley Cup final in 9 years of existence. You know, it seems like every other year your Kansas City Chiefs, Alex, are in the Super Bowl. Like there are salary caps in those leagues and they're still not parity. In baseball, it's really the only sport with true actual parity. We just had our first back-to-back World Series champion in 25 years. There's a new team. The Rangers have won a World Series. The Washington Nationals have won a World Series within the last 10. Like, the Royals have won a World Series. So, like, really, it's kind of like this, it's this, like, a hidden ball trick almost. You know, like, it's the owners are, like, playing this sleight of hand like a magician and really getting us to focus on the Dodgers when really it's not nearly as bad as everyone claims.
0: So I agree with you that the owners who are business, you know, large part, they're all businessmen. They're very good at this, which is, you know, creating, you know, scenarios and making it seem like they're trying to better the sport and not have any financial benefit to, you know, to doing so along the same way. And again, playing the PR game. I'll push back though what you said about the parity part. You know, the NFL, yes. Let's keep in mind the TV dollar part of it, right? The NFL has a national TV rights deal and all the revenue is split equally. You know, the Major League Baseball does not have that currently.
1: Sure.
0: And that was one of the proposals of trying to pool all the money together to where the Dodgers, who have a TV contract that might be $300 million, the Royals have one that's $60 million less than that now because their media rights are in-house. I would say you're right that, like, in recent history, the Chiefs have won a lot or the Packers or whatever. But the fact that a team in Kansas City and in Green Bay, but in Pittsburgh, but also out in L.A., all of them have the same shot at winning a championship, that you cannot say that in baseball. Now, the owners are to blame for that as well. I don't disagree in baseball, right? Nothing's preventing the Tampa Bay Rays from spending more money within reason. However, it is true some teams would be operating at a loss if they spend as much as the Dodgers. Not everybody can spend as much as the Dodgers. There is truth to that. But there's also some concessions that I think the owners should absolutely be willing to handle. You know, like the players, while it's not the big cap and floor debate, which is ultimately what's going to cause a lockout, I think, in January, but the players want to double the vet minimum from like 700,000 to 1.5. To me, it should be a fairly easy concession. The players, free agency, they want, if you're 30 years old, you should not have to wait the typical 7 years or whatever it is like you would if you were anytime you get called up. Stuff like that to me should be wins you can give the players in exchange for other things, and we'll see. But I thought here's the most damning thing for the players, and I'm not going to take credit for it. This is somebody else's data that they put out on social media. It was Dan Vines, I believe is how you pronounce his name. And he said, look, if you add up the payroll that would be lost due to the hard cap, because the players argue, hey, if you give us a salary cap, it's going to limit how much we can make, right? Like we don't want to have our earnings limited. Okay, totally get that. You know, the Juan Soto one day wants to make $1 billion. The owners don't want a player making $1 billion. Okay, I get the whole back and forth argument. But if you add up the payroll spend that would be lost due to the proposed hard cap in baseball, it comes out to about $587 million. Well, then if you add the money that the lower teams would have to spend to reach the salary floor, that's 570. So we're talking a $17 million difference, which is not in the grand scheme of things all that much. It kind of hurts the players' argument that this would restrict their earnings. It's almost a wash having the floor and having the cap. It really is. It's the top tier guys that don't want the salary cap, but a majority of the MLB players, the salary cap is not really coming into play for them, right? Like, yeah, for Juan Soto and for Aaron Judge and Shohei Ohtani, the salary cap's a problem. They can't make $1 billion. But the salary cap is not going to impact 90% of Major League Baseball.
1: All I'll say is when you say the word salary cap, it's like when you go over to a friend's house and like they have different bad words that they use in their house. Salary cap is a bad word in Major League Baseball. And last time we heard it was 94 when an 8-year-old Austin had tickets to a Dodgers game in Los Angeles. And the league locked out literally the day before. So I get PTSD anytime the word salary cap and lockout come into play in Major League Baseball.
0: Yeah, I'm very worried we're going to miss baseball games in 2027. All right, up next, let's get to a game that is happening tonight in basketball.
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14: A better life with Dr. Sanjay Gupta.
15: Making sure your kids get enough sleep. It's one of the most important things you can do for them as a parent, and yet it's often overlooked. Not only does sleep in the early years set the stage for mental and physical health, it also creates the foundation for how one sleeps later in life. That's according to the National Sleep Foundation. Now, that organization recommends 14 to 17 hours a night for newborns, 12 to 15 for infants, 11 to 14 for toddlers, 10 to 13 for preschoolers, and 9 to 11 for school-aged children. when it's age appropriate, start by talking to your kids about why sleep is important. It helps their body grow, helps their brains learn, helps their mood stay steady. Don't underestimate the importance of a routine. You can even narrate what you're doing step by step to help them along the way. I'm Dr. Sanjay Gupta, helping you live a better life.
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0: 2 o'clock out east here on BetMGM Game Day. Alex Gold, Austin Hunt with you. Coming up in about 20 minutes, we will head up to Minneapolis and check in with Emily Liker. She's a beat reporter, covers the Vikings. We'll find out her feeling around Kyler Murray and J.J. McCarthy, the quarterback competition, the awkward comments this week, plus the breaking news that happened 15, 20 minutes or so ago, which is that the Minnesota Vikings have a new general manager. So we'll get her early reaction to the news that former assistant general manager for the Seattle Seahawks, Nolan Teasley, is now expected to become the next general manager of the Minnesota Vikings. And so what that means for the power structure there, maybe for Kevin O'Connell's future, and just kind of the feeling in Minneapolis coming up in just a little bit. But Austin, let's get right back into the NBA in game seven, which we get tonight in the Western Conference.
1: Yeah, we have breaking news here that I'm just finding on Twitter. This tweet comes from @MagicJohnson. I can't wait to watch Game 7 of the Oklahoma City Thunder versus San Antonio Spurs tonight on NBC. This game is must-see TV. So, I mean, that's big, if true. People just I should have warned you. I hope you're sitting down when you hear this, but Magic Johnson, is that's some really, really hard-hitting journalism right there from him.
0: Yeah. Did you also know, according to Magic Johnson, that the team that scores more points tonight will win a Western Conference championship, and then that team will then play in an NBA Finals for a championship?
1: Yeah.
0: That's how this whole thing, this whole thing works.
1: If you are an alien like Wemby, and you have come down to this earth, and you are trying to integrate your way into just human existence, like if you're trying to understand how we live and act, there's no better way to do so than just read the timeline of Magic Johnson on Twitter, because he will literally just spell things out as bluntly as possible and literally just explain things. That's really all his account has become, is just explaining things. No insight, nothing more than that. Here's one. It was a great sports day for me. My Dodgers beat the Milwaukee Brewers 11-3. Go Dodgers. You know, like that's about as analytical as you will get from a Magic Johnson tweet. It really is just a treat to read every once in a while.
0: Tonight, we do get the Western Conference Final, though, with the Thunder and the Spurs in OKC. It is an 8 o'clock tip-off. Thunder over at BetMGM are a 3.5-point favorite, the total sitting at 212.5. And look, this is what we all wanted, as we said, for this series, to start a new rivalry, and we get a game seven, which definitely feeds into that. We all know game one had the double overtime, and it's weird, like, as you and I both agreed, like, you don't want to oversimplify a series like this, but in the games where SGA scores just as many points as Wemby, they're 3-0. Mm-hmm. When Wemby outscores SGA, the Spurs are 3-0. And so you can sum up tonight and say, okay, well, if Victor Wembanyama goes off for 30 plus tonight, it's probably going to be the San Antonio Spurs pulling off the upset. I mean, I think that's clearly an oversimplification, but game seven, you know, everything truly you can throw out. It's the cliche stuff. It's a game seven. Anything can happen. But I do wonder if the Thunder can continue to rely on just the pieces next to SGA to get them to the final and win tonight? Or does SGA have to go out there and look like the reigning MVP or the back-to-back MVP in order for them to get the victory tonight?
1: Yeah, it does feel like, you know, we're kind of stealing a paycheck here if we're just coming out and saying, hey, the winner of this game is whichever star plays the best. But the winner of this game is whichever star plays the best. Like, I don't know how else to break it down for you. Like, it really is. If Wemby shows up, the Spurs will win. If SGA shows up, the Thunder will win. But one thing that I'm really interested in seeing tonight in this Game 7, I don't know if you picked up on this, but in Game 6, felt like whistles were swallowed. Felt like the referees did a lot more of just letting calls go and letting them play it out on the court than we've probably seen really in this entire series. And no more is that clear than just with the free throw discrepancy of the aforementioned SGA. You know, people want to clown Shane Gilgeous-Alexander for going to the line multiple times and getting half of his points at the free throw line. Well, in Game 6, he shot 3 free throws. And that's a huge discrepancy from literally the game before in Game 5, where he shot 17 free throws. 16 of his 32 points in Game 5 came from the line. I'm really curious as to how they call tonight's game, because I think that plays a big impact on what the Thunder are doing. I'm not saying that SGA can't score from outside the free throw line. I'm just saying, like, given this series and the way it's gone this far, he's taken advantage of that. And I'm, look, you can say what you will about the referees, it's not a shot at SGA. Like, SGA is playing the way that they are calling the game, and if they're going to send him to the line, he's going to take it all day, every day. At the end of the day, all that matters is that you win. It doesn't really matter how you win, just as long as you win. And to SGA's credit, he's taken advantage of that. I'm really curious as to seeing if that difference between Game 5 to Game 6, if that was a reaction to kind of all of the buzz and hype and hoopla and, you know, a Twitter storm of people just complaining about the calls, or if it's a market correction, if this is now what it is. Is it an anomaly or is it a market correction? And I think we're going to find out tonight. Well, I mean, we're certainly going to find out tonight. And I think that plays a hand into who wins this game.
0: My guess, just my assumption, would be that it's a much tighter whistle tonight, actually, than what we saw in Game 6. But that's just kind of my assumption, what I think could happen tonight. Look, you know, both teams have won on the opponent's home floor, so this is not an impossible task for the Spurs by any means. I still think the Thunder get this thing done when it's all said and done, because I do think we'll see one of the better performances from SGA in this series tonight. That's not to say that Wimby's not going to show up or anything. I just think SGA is going to put together his best performance. And I do think there is still the advantage, of course, of being at home. You know, if I'm doing it from a betting angle over at BetMGM, I think I would take the Spurs plus the 3.5 points, though. You know, that to me is going to be ultimately the bet that I'll make, but I'll take the Thunder to win.
1: Yeah, I don't know if I want to make a prediction, at least not yet, because obviously any prediction I make on especially this show never comes to fruition. Like, I think last week I said, oh yeah, the Cavs are definitely going to win Game 3, but, you know, the Knicks will win the series, but the Cavs are going to win Game 3. They did not. They were swept. And then last week I also did say at one point where I would not be surprised if the Thunder won this series in a gentleman's sweep. And here we are a week later, looking ahead to a Game 7. Like, so I'm going to save my pick for this game until the very last segment. That way, you know, it's less humiliating for me, because I will be the wrong pick. I've just come to terms with it. You know, like, it's like everything we have said. I almost texted you guys literally, you know, that we have a little group chat for this show with Alex, myself, and the crew. And I almost texted the group chat during Game 6 when the Spurs went up on, you know, they had that 20-0 run in the third quarter. And when they went up, I was like, okay, I think, you know, we got ourselves a Game 7, which is great for us. It's content. It's, you know, something to talk about. But I didn't, because I knew if I sent that text, then the Thunder would have gone on a series and closed out. And it would have been game over, and the Thunder would have won this series in 6 games. So you're welcome, Spurs fans, for not sending out that text, and just NBA fans, and allowing us to get a Game 7 tonight.
0: I also think, you know, oddly enough, despite having two straight MVPs and winning a title last year, we heard, you know, SGA after game six saying this is the most, you know, important game of his, you know, of his career. Now, he kind of said, well, it's because it's the next one is what he meant by it. But still, I think because of the noise around him with the flopping, the fact that he's the reigning MVP, the fact that you have Wemby bursting on the scenes, the fact that we as sports fans love you when you win early, and then eventually people get sick of you and are way more critical of you. I do think this is a really big night for him. You know, if he loses this one, I think not only does the discussion completely shift to the Spurs, of course, moving forward and into next season out in the West, but I think he has an opportunity to shut a lot of people up if he goes out there and gets to another finals. He's just under the microscope way more because of the flopping. And so I do think for a guy that played in a game seven of the finals last year, I would actually agree. I do think in an odd way, this is right up there, though, in importance for his career. Maybe the narrative. How about that? The narrative around him.
1: And doesn't it feel like that has kind of been microwaved, the idea of rooting for a team as they ascend the mountain, but once they get to the mountaintop, literally they become public enemy number one. I feels like that was like, because like, you know, you take it back to like the 90s and the two three-peats that the Bulls had, right? It seemed like even people that were Eastern Conference foes pulled for Michael Jordan and the Bulls. Like they wanted to see greatness. And now it feels like whenever we taste greatness nowadays, we are like, we do, we shoot it down. And maybe that's a because like, people became Bulls fans in the 90s just because of Michael Jordan and because of how great they were. Whereas like nowadays, it seems like young kids, they just follow players around. So, you know, if Steph Curry left the Golden State Warriors, they'd still be a Steph Curry fan. Like, I don't know if that plays a hand in it, but it does seem like it's kind of, it's been expedited, right? Like we do this so much quicker now. Like the Thunder have won one title and it was just last year. And now all of a sudden,
0: right,
1: you know, people want to write them off and they're like, oh, I'm sick of SGA and I'm sick of the Thunder. It's like, they've only done it once. Like it's not even like really a dynasty yet.
0: I think it's the player aspect. And also, you know, this is the fascinating thing. Everybody acts like, you know, the criticism of Michael Jordan wasn't there. We didn't have social media. I think
1: yes,
0: that's also
1: yeah.
0: a huge
1: no, that's
0: part.
1: A good point.
0: We may not have realized it at the time. And I have no facts to like an actual evidence to suggest that it would have been the exact same. But I'm convinced that there would have been plenty of people trolling Michael Jordan on Twitter if it existed back in 1993
1: right.
0: as well.
1: No,
0: or
1: yeah.
0: whatever. You know what I mean? Like, I think some of that is now we have the video clips that circulate. We don't have to wait for SportsCenter or wait for the next day's quotes to come out. We get it instantaneously. The players are on social. The fans can make jokes on social and it goes viral quick and becomes a running joke. Like there's just the social media aspect
1: right.
0: of how we are critical and evaluate players, I think has led to what you're describing, which is the short attention span of stars and winners and champions and wanting constantly new individuals to be atop the top of the NBA in this case.
1: Well, and you pair that with the fact that we romanticized the past as well, right? So like social media, but then also things were always greater back when, right? You know, oh, SNL was so much funnier when I grew up with it, right? But, you know, it's like that's just how we live as humans. And that's why I've kind of always said we won't truly appreciate players like LeBron James until they're long gone from the league. Then we will romanticize LeBron James and how great he was. Whereas, you know, we'll negate to tell you all of the hate that he got online and, you know, people clamoring against him. And it is just funny. It's an interesting dynamic that we have that where, you know, where literally just last year's Thunder team won the title and now we're like already, geez, not the Thunder again, but...
0: And I'm surprised, too, though. Like, I'm surprised, too, because it's a team in the Midwest. It's Oklahoma City. It's not a big market team. I understand there's a salary cap, but it's not a big market team in L.A. or New York or anything like that. This is a team in the Midwest, right?
1: Right.
0: That was that came over many years ago, obviously, when the Seattle Supersonics folded or whatever and ended up going to Oklahoma City and everything. Like, it's kind of bizarre to me. You would think they would be... You would not get sick of him as quickly as people have at times.
1: Yeah.
0: But I honestly think it's SGA and the flopping. Like, I actually am a big fan of SGA, you know, in a climate where with sports, there's a lot of reasons to dislike players for off the court, off the field issues and legal trouble and all that. This is a guy that's squeaky clean, right?
1: Yeah.
0: But he flops a little bit.
1: Right.
0: So people hate the guy.
1: Yeah, no. And I mean, in his defense, they're calling it, right? Like, so if anything, he's found a loophole. He's found a loophole in the game. And if it's going to get him to the line, he's going to do it. And it's going to lead them to wins. And it's stacking wins and getting 60-plus wins a season. Like, getting the number one seed in the West. Like, it's working for him. So, like, why would you not? And, yeah, you're right. Is it annoying as a fan? Sure. Because he gets whistles that he probably shouldn't. But that's not his fault. It's literally the fault of the game. And
0: do you think, though, do you think that's the flopping, though? And you're right. He's taking advantage of what's allowed. He's not breaking any rules. But as much as the NBA this week, you know, in their mind, fixed some of the draft lottery tanking, although that's a whole another conversation we can get into later if we want. Do they go overboard with it? But is that actually the biggest problem, tanking? Or is the flopping a much bigger issue actually long-term for the league than even what has been going on with the tanking?
1: Yeah.
0: I still think the tanking is a bigger problem, but flopping is definitely creeping up there to being an issue long-term if this is now something that every player is going to start doing.
1: Yeah, right. It's funny. It's like you don't want it to be they're two totally different things that are affecting the league, and two things that very easily, like, you know, probably could be fixed. But because like, you don't want the NBA to become soccer, right? You watch soccer and it's like guys are just, you know, flailing their arms and falling over at any point of contact. And you don't want that because then it just makes the game unwatchable. But it's like if you watch women's soccer or even more so the WNBA, there's no flopping. If anything, those girls go hard in the paint, right? Like it is physical and it is abusive, and you don't see as much flopping as you do in the NBA level. And yes, the NBA like implemented that rule where it was like, if if basically the flopping rule, but the thing is referees don't call it. So what's the point of implementing a flopping rule if you're not going to call it? But to your question, the tanking, I think, has got to be figured out, because if you can just increase the level of play from top to bottom in the league, then, yeah, you probably will get less flopping just by, in fact, one may help solve the other, because you're going to have guys playing more physical and more, and just like more hard-nosed basketball, because you're not going to have teams sitting their starters when they're up by, you know, 20 points late in the game to try and lose a game. You know, like, you're not going to get teams literally trying to get better standing. Like, I think the bigger issue for the NBA right now is the tanking. And if you can fix that, I think you will solve other problems by proxy within the NBA.
0: I want to make sure we get into the draft lottery rule changes this week, coming up a little bit later on in the show. I think they went overboard, honestly, with some of the changes, and I think they're going to have to tweak this in a couple of years, but we'll get into the specifics a little bit later on. But up next here on Westwood One Sports, we mentioned the news out of Minneapolis with the Vikings. They've got a brand new general manager. There was also those awkward comments from J.J. McCarthy about his relationship with Kyler Murray as they have a QB battle. Let's talk some Vikings football next here on Westwood One Sports.
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17: 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But will the three-time Super Bowl MVP be fully ready for the Chiefs opener against Denver? Westwood One Sports.
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1: All right, back here on BetMGM Game Day, Alex Gold, Austin Huff with you. We were expected to have Emily Leiker from the Minneapolis Star Tribune, join us with the breaking news going on with the Vikings reportedly hiring a new GM. She obviously is tied up with that, so maybe in the future we'll try to have Emily on, so apologies for that. But if you're just joining us, the Minnesota Vikings do have a new general manager. They hire him over from the Seattle Seahawks. That would be Nolan Teasley. He started with the Seahawks organization back in 2013 and wanted to get her perspective, Emily's perspective, on the hire, but also, as you and I addressed earlier in the show, the awkwardness between Kyler Murray and J.J. McCarthy about that quarterback competition.
2: Hey, well, and it doesn't have to be awkward, J.J. Like, all you had to say was, is it awkward? No, it's not. But instead, you went down some analogy of it being like in high school and someone else that's in the class with you. You know, it's like, okay, yeah, if Kyler Murray is the kid in the back of your classroom that is like carving Metallica lyrics into his desk, like, Yeah, of course, it's going to be awkward because you're probably not friends with that kid, right? He's a little weird, right? You're not going to hang out. You're going to be sitting next to him at the school assembly later. No, if anything, when someone, a reporter asks you, hey, has it been awkward between you guys? You just say, no, that's it. That's all you have to do. It's that simple. Like, I can't believe like this needs to be explained to him. Like, you just say no, but he gave some weird answer about high school, and now everyone's like, well, you know, clearly JJ is not happy about the whole situation. And I understand why he's not, but you can't play those cards. Like, you can't show your hand that way, JJ. Ugh, man, it's very clear who the veteran is in this situation, and it's Kyler Murray.
1: Yeah, and I think, again, in that quarterback competition, the way each handled it, it's not only who's the veteran, but I think it's obvious each one of those guys know who is likely to win the job. Kyler Murray's the vet, yes, but he's also confident that he was signed to start, in my opinion, to start week one. I'm not saying they promised it to him, but look, he's the better quarterback. As much as it's easy to clown on Kyler Murray with the Call of Duty stuff and other mistakes he's made, Kyler Murray has been a much better quarterback. Yes, he's been in the league longer, but still, like, I don't know if we'll ever see J.J. McCarthy have a year like we've seen, at least in the past, from Kyler Murray in terms of a quality year, offensive rookie of the year, et cetera. You know, I don't want to write J.J. McCarthy off entirely in his whole NFL career. As I said earlier, I think he'll get an opportunity somewhere else down the road. I just don't think he'll ever start for the Vikings again unless, you know, Kyler gets hurt. But the difference in the answer is not just because one's a second-year guy and one, or a third-year guy, I guess, and one's a vet. It's because one of them's confident that he's going to be the guy and the other one knows that he's not going to start for the Vikings. And Kyler Murray is the confident guy because he knows he's going to play. And I've told you, I'm very bullish on Kyler with Kevin O'Connell there in Minnesota. I'm a big fan of Kevin O'Connell as an offensive mind.
2: Right.
1: We all know about Justin Jefferson and his talent. It's a tough, tough division. That's the tricky part. But I think Kyler Murray has a chance to have a really, really impressive season and a chance to set himself up for the back half of his career.
2: Yeah, and right, the same Kevin O'Connell who literally J.J. McCarthy said he was ready to run through a brick wall for when he was first drafted. And, you know, and that's, J.J., like, I understand the frustration, and you probably feel a little bit of betrayal that, you know, you were drafted 10th overall and you were brought in to be the guy in Minnesota, and now literally 2 years later and really just one season of playing later, like, you're kind of being forced out in a way. And I agree with you. I think Kyler Murray paired with KOC is going to be a great pairing, but it's not great for JJ. And JJ, really, all you have to do is kind of look at yourself. Like, if you played at a rate where there was no shadow of a doubt, Kyler Murray wouldn't be in purple and gold right now. It's
1: of course,
2: right? Like, it's like you really have to, like, you had the opportunity to play your way out of it, and not just with your ability, but with your availability. Like, you just haven't been healthy, so teams cannot put all their stock in you yet. Like, you really do have to prove it. And look, if he can beat out Kyler Murray, which I don't think he's going to, if he can do that, then sure, then hand him the keys. But I like you've kind of put yourself in this situation, so don't take it out on everyone else, especially not Kyler Murray when you're asked about him in a media scrum.
1: 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All right, let's pivot back to the NBA. I kind of alluded to this with Austin. We were talking about the NBA Game 7 and also just the narratives around the league and flopping versus tanking. This week, the NBA Board of Governors passed new anti-tanking rules that include expanding the draft lottery from 14 to 16 teams. This relegation zone, they're calling it, where the bottom three teams actually are going to get penalized now with lessened chances for the number one overall pick and flat nods. So, for example, here's what we're looking at. In the old system, this is not going to take place until next year, right? So it doesn't impact the draft coming up next month. But the worst record would have a 14% chance. So would the second. So would the third. So would the third worst at the number one overall pick. Under the new system, those three teams will only have a 5.4% chance, but then teams 4 through 10 are going to have an 8.1% chance at the number one overall pick. And so what's tricky is what it does now is there's now a 71% chance that the number one overall pick in the draft will go to a 6th through 12th place team, okay? And only a 29% chance it falls to a bottom five team. So I get why we want to fix tanking in the NBA. It needs to be addressed. And they're going to go with this new format till 2029, and then they can pivot. I think this was a bit of an overstep of trying to correct it. I understand Adam Silver wanting to fix this problem. I think it's a bit much, Austin, because my worry is we're going to see, maybe it doesn't happen in year one. There's the percentages mean that a team that's in a play-in game, you know, a 7-8 play-in game, one of those teams could win that series, be in the middle of a next second round series, and they could get the number one overall pick. I mean, that's a bit crazy. Like, or a team that just, they're not tanking, but their star player gets hurt in February, and clearly their team's not good, and they fall back, and they're now getting penalized, right? Like, it's really tricky to me. It's backwards of what we're used to in American sports, right? Like, normally we reward teams for being bad.
2: Yeah.
1: And the NBA is trying to reward teams that are not bad. And in theory, it sounds great. I just think they went overboard now with these percentages and the odds being flattened.
2: See, and I kind of lean on the side of liking it. Like, the NBA had a problem. And this year, that problem shined brighter than anything. In fact, it really overtook most of a conversation about the league since the All-Star break on. It was just... it was so blatant and so bad, and it stinks. Like, if you're a fan of the Utah Jazz or, you know, the Indiana Pacers, who I believe were both financially docked money for blatant tanking, like, if you go out and to those games and you see your star player getting benched because your team wants a higher draft pick, that stinks for you, the fan. And the NBA, I mean, clearly wants to eliminate that. I'm okay with the move. I actually kind of like it. You know, why not? And the NBA has kind of always been that league. It's been the most progressive of the four major sports that we have in America. They're always trying things out. And let's see if this works. You know, the in-season tournament. Let's see if this works. The play-in tournament. Let's see if this works. You know, like, they're very progressive, which I do appreciate to an extent. However, kind of to your point, where they're bad teams are, some teams are just bad and they can't help it. Like, they just have bad players, right? And that's where I think this rule is really going to bite the NBA in the butt. Like, what if, like, you know, the Memphis Grizzlies, for whatever reason, like, have the worst record in basketball, and it's just because their team is bad? Not because they're sitting players, not because they're not trying to win. Or, like, the Washington Wizards are another example. You know, it's like, what if their roster is just terrible? Like, that's not their fault, and yet they're going to be penalized for it. That's the one part of this new rule where I'm like, yeah, maybe that's not going to help them. But then again, like, how do you fix it? Like, how do you put a rule in place?
1: Right. No, and it's... I think they're going to have to tweak it. You know, I think we're going to probably be sitting here in 2 years and we're going to all say it's very off. Look at the college football playoff, right? They've tweaked it a million times with some of these individual rules and seeding and stuff. My guess is this is a step forward, but I think they went too far and they're going to have to pull back some of it to balance out the odds moving forward. I get what you're saying about the teams that are just bad, but also there is part of me, admittedly, where, you know, the danger is you don't want to get to a point, you know, where because of these rules, essentially half the league is just stuck in being crappy and you don't have any real parity. Like you don't want it to get to a point where even in, I guess probably more in English Premier League kind of stuff, where I know they have relegation, so maybe that's what balances this out. But where you have, there's some teams that just can't compete with another team. I guess the argument here in the NBA is that they all could spend as much money as they want. Salary cap is the same and all of that. I guess if they don't want to go to if they want to go up to the luxury tax. But I just wonder, like you want to be careful with this because you don't want to set up where bad teams now just stay bad and not because they're tanking. But like, as you're saying, like where they're just bad and you're stuck. Now, I guess the Wizards have been that way for a decade anyway. And so maybe you don't think it's really going to be any different for them.
2: Yeah, no, you're right. Like it is kind of funny because, yeah, there are a lot of teams that have been bad for a while and they just can't seem to get out of that, you know, I mean, hell, purgatory, whatever you want to call it. But I do like the idea. I kind of like the idea of a team being able to, as you said earlier, like make it to the play-in tournament and still get a shot at the number one pick. Like, why not? You know, because
1: you like that.
2: Well, I like it because it rewards teams for trying to at least make it to the play-in tournament, right? Like it, you know, like if they're going to be
1: incentivized, but you're also but you're also incentivized. Well, yeah, they can win that game, but based on the odds, you actually are better off losing in that play-in game.
2: Wait, so explain
1: like
2: that.
1: You're rewarding a team. Well, if you look at if you go and look at the odds in the way it breaks down, there's a pivot point, even like the 12th team, to where there's an argument that you were discouraged from winning that play-in game as well based off of the odds. And that's, to me, not a good thing.
2: Okay, you know,
1: you can have a team
2: that's
1: about to get into the play, be a play-in team or not a play-in team, and you're incentivized to be the play-in team or whatever. And that to me is not necessarily a good thing. Now, there's also the extreme scenario that somebody presented to me yesterday. And like, we can all come up with weird hypotheticals. Like someone's like, you know, a team that was a play-in team could theoretically go and get to an NBA finals and end up with the number one overall pick in the same year. Is that what we want to have happen either?
2: I mean, look, we would be here for it as, you know, team content, right? Like, I think that would be, it would give us something on top of the competitiveness of the NBA playoffs to talk about. Like, I would be here for it, but you're right. Like, there are problems to it. And look, I think there's problems to just about any rule any league has in place. But I credit the NBA for at least trying to figure something out. And I know Adam Silver has kind of been, you know, he's kind of been put on the hot seat a little bit, at least as far as like the four major commissioners go, which is kind of wild to me, considering you got Rob Manfred and, you know, Gary Bettman and Roger Goodell. Like, Adam Silver has been the one that's kind of been the most under fire in recent years. And yet here he is, like, still trying to be progressive and still trying to figure out answers and solutions to problems. And the other thing I love about the NBA is they don't sit on their hands. If it's not a problem, like this was a problem this year and they're trying to figure it out right away. They're not sitting on their hands and being like, well, let's see if maybe this was an anomaly and maybe next year will be different. Like,

0: That entire season comes down to this. Tonight, winner advances to the NBA Finals. Westwood One Sports.
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15: 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Today, it's just

0: 47 seconds. Pretty disconcerting. That's according to new research out of UC Irvine. But really, this isn't our fault, at least not entirely. We can blame technology and the world around us. 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Try to knock out the more complicated stuff during that time. 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One expert said, even trying to visualize where you want to end your day with everything all wrapped up or with tons left to do, that can act as a real motivator. I'm Dr. Sanjay Gupta, helping you live a better life.
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1: The conference finals are here. 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We're going to talk about the Knicks here in a second. Of course, they await the winner of tonight's Game 7. The Knicks in the NBA Finals for the first time since 1999. Our producer, Zach, was telling us, though, in the Champions League Final going on right now, a lot of people on social media are texting and tweeting about it as well. PSG and Arsenal tied up at one apiece. 120th minute, man. So it's been an epic soccer match. We were talking some World Cup during the break off air as well.
2: From NCAA Regionals at Plainsman Park, Auburn Baseball is on the air.
3: Two pitch, strike three call, fastball this time, second strike out of the ball game for Marciano.
4: Petrovic pitches, called strike three, fastball down the middle.
3: Line and the pitch, high drive into deep right field, back at the wall, look at this one go! Home run, Chase Frelick, his 13th of the year!
4: He's lifted into left, long run, Bub Terrell, Bub still going, he's at the warning track, he leads,
3: oh!
4: He made the catch! Oh, Bub Terrell! Robbed a home run! Reached over the wall in left and brought it back!
3: 1-2 from Sanders. And he struck him out!
2: Coming up, starting lineups and our exclusive conversation with head coach Butch Thompson. Here's the voice of the Tigers, Andy Burcham.
3: Yesterday was frankly stunning. Milwaukee jumped out to a 10-0 lead and route to a 13-8 upset of number 4 Auburn. As a result, the Tigers get ready for an elimination game on a sultry afternoon on the Plains. Good afternoon and War Eagle from the Ride Bramble at Home radio booth at Plainsman Park. With Brad Law, Jacob Hellman, and Quinn Brekeen in our Skyview Auburn studio, I'm Andy Burcham. Milwaukee built its lead against Jake Marciano and L.J. Cormier yesterday. Ethan Bingaman, Chase Frelick, and Eric Guevara all homered, but it wasn't enough in the loss to the Panthers. Auburn saved some pitches yesterday. Marciano and Cormier can come back later in the regional. NC State jumped out to a 3-0 lead last night. UCF came back with 9 unanswered runs, then endured a weather delay before finishing this morning. The Wolfpack is playing for something extra today. Elliot Avan has announced his retirement. The NC State head coach has been in Raleigh since 1997. He's the winningest head coach in Wolfpack history. The next loss will be his last. Today's winner gets either UCF or Milwaukee tomorrow at 2 in another elimination game. To make it to a second straight Super Regional at Plainsman Park, Auburn must win 4 games in the next 3 days. The Tigers go with Andres Alvarez today. The sophomore right-hander is 9-3 with an earned run average of 3.30. NC State counters with Cooper Consiglio. The junior lefty is 3-4 with an ERA of 5.73. When we return, the Butch Thompson pregame report from the NCAA Regional. This is the Auburn.
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2: Game day coverage of Auburn baseball continues now with the Butch Thompson pregame report.
3: Well, that was a stunner last night in that one, and credit to Milwaukee jumping out the way it did and getting that 10-0 lead.
15: Yep, absolutely credit to those guys. It was one of those deals where our biggest, most consistent strength of the entire year was taken. And yeah, I would never, you know, even at nauseam, if you will, not give respect to the other side. Those guys had gone 7 or 8 games, scoring 10 runs. They did it again yesterday. We had our hands full. You know, we put our best foot forward with a guy that's thrown plenty of game ones for us in Marciano. But, you know, they hit 583 for the day. That's a very high clip, the highest of the season against us, by the way. And a bad timing for it of a first game of a regional. So, you know, plan A, like 22 and 25, is to step one, step two, step three, and you're at the summit of a mountain. You know, I think back to 23 of, you know, that losing game one and then us and Southern Miss. And Southern Miss winds up getting through our regional here, winning those 4 games in a row like we are required to do. I do know we're more equipped. I know we talked about that with our pitching and where we're at and getting back out here today. We can't go boom, boom, boom, be at the top, and we don't have to get all the way to the summit today either, but we have to go to a plan B. We got to find a side of the mountain here and start that ascension to find a game today, and it's a got to. And we've played enough baseball and been through all this. That's supposed to show up and be an advantage for us at some point. Today needs to be that day. But Marciano and all he's done for us to had a tough start. And the first 8 guys that put the ball in play reached. And a couple of them hit really hard. And then those couple to enable something big to happen kept trickling and falling in. So we got to watch that, understand we're going to plan B, and we got to make some advancement today. And we're equipped enough to do it, but we got to. We got to have great at-bats. We got to outscore them. We got to get the leadoff man on. We got to drive guys in. We can't just – we got to throw strikes. We got to throw quality strikes. We got to keep communicating. A lot of got to's, but again, that's what this whole season comes down to for most every team, and that's where we find ourselves today.
3: The task is you've got to win 4 games in 3 days, but you have been preaching stay in the present for months now, and boy, there's no more important than right now, today, against this North Carolina State ball club.
15: Yeah, all that needs to show up. I even go back through the course of this season, because sometimes we've all been through this thing as the radio guy and as the head coach. You've been through all these scenarios and experiences, but half our team is not. And, you know, still got some young guys figuring those things out. But they can draw from, hopefully, that we've prepared them the right way of the messaging, because it's hard to have a word now to come out of the blue. But hopefully this messaging through the whole year, losing a first game to Nebraska, coming back and winning a series here at home. Some of these events through the year and some of the times over and over that they've risen to the occasion is needed now more than ever.
3: Face Elliott Avant in the other dugout today. He's already announced his retirement, a guy that has been on the job at North Carolina State since 1997, well over 1,000 wins. He's taken this team to Omaha. Give me your thoughts about what he has done in Raleigh with NC State.
15: Well, he's hilarious, number one. And he's a great coach by some of their greatest players, absolutely holding him up in a big way. I give McRae Clay a lot of credit here in our part of our administration of getting some letters together for him and delivering that to the hotel. I think that was just, man, just the next step type stuff. Mm-hmm. that McRae did. I was able to do that. Scott Foxhall was his pitching coach on a World Series team, was able to write a letter. I know a lot of the ACC coaches and just all the people that he had touched through this career. He's always been I've always had a good laugh with him. Always loved playing his teams. That 18 regional will always be special. For us, I think that was our first regional to win when we got here. But just a great ball club. They always swing the bats, and they have absolutely done that this year again. But very athletic, you know, their ability to run the base, and you'll see their position players here where they're so athletic. Be a bunch of left-handed hitters, and Andres Alvarez will have his work cut out for him, but. You know, he's got to go out and give us another great start to work through a heck of a ball club, because regardless of what happens today, it's a pretty good ball club having their season end a little more abruptly than they would want.
3: What is the key against this athletic offense that has some power as well? What is the key for Andres today?
15: Yeah, not letting him string stuff together. Just you know, hit on your stuff, let the fastball play, and let movement happen. You know, a lot of these guys in their development, they have a fastball and a little more hittable, a little more straight. I think that's the step Dre has taken, not only command, but also having some sinker type or arm side movement to that, which is can really get into righties and away from lefties. And, you know, you got to land your off speed, because you have to leverage count when you say somebody can really hit and run and do some things and have a track record of doing it for a season. I don't think you can just sit here and throw pitches up over the middle of the plate like we did yesterday and or not leverage a count properly. So that's always a big thing for Andre. You know, just look at his last outing against A&M. The line score was amazing. I think it was one hit in five innings, but, you know, he worked all day. We had to change hats even. He sweated through a first one. So him leveraging counts, getting ahead in counts, and I'm excited him going today because you know what we think about Petrovic. I'd love to see him throw another game this year, but I do know with our backs against the wall and in a must-win today that we're getting one of our best competitors to go out on the mound and start today's game, so I'm excited about that.
3: Message to your ball club as you get ready for this one today.
15: Got to stay together, keep fighting. The one thing where I could see us having an advantage, if we talk about pitching the strength of ours that didn't show up yesterday, it could show up today, and it could show up for the next couple of days, meaning can we get past the starter? We have to come out fast, and we got to get into the pen. If there's a strong advantage of pitching, you need to really open that up and make it pay dividends. And I think that would be getting this starter today out and getting him out quick and getting to the pen fast. I think that would go a long way. If Dre can do his job and we could get a starter out quick, that would be a great path to, you know, getting you underway of giving you a chance of having success.
3: Wish you all the best today. War Eagle.
15: War Eagle.
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1: Auburn is the road team, the visiting team in its home ballpark. That's the way the regional rules work. So we'll start with the home team, NC State. Elliott Abent in his final season as the head coach of the Wolfpack. 32 wins and 23 losses. Two freshmen, two sophomores, five juniors in the starting nine. Here's what the lineup looks like. Freshman left fielder Rhett Johnson leads things off, batting and playing second. It's Luke Nixon. Chris McHugh is the first baseman. He hits third. The cleanup man is the center fielder, Ty Head. Batting fifth, the shortstop, Mikey Ryan. Sherman Johnson bats sixth. He's the third baseman. Hitting seventh, the DH, Dalton Bargo. Andrew Wiggins plays right field and bats eighth. And catching and batting ninth, it's Drew Lanfear. Again, for the Wolfpack, it's Johnson, Nixon, McHugh, Head, Ryan, Johnson, Bargo, Wiggins, and Lanfear. Now for the Auburn Tigers, Butch Thompson squad, 38-20 on the season. And Butch Thompson in his 11th year goes with the same lineup that the Tigers used in last night's ballgame, in which they put up eight runs. It's Mason McCrane in right field, leading off. Batting second, playing third, Eric Guevara. Hitting third and catching, Chase Fraley. The cleanup hitter is the second baseman, Chris Rembert. Batting fifth in left field, Bub Terrell. Batting sixth at first base, Ethan Bingaman. Cade Ballou's in center field, he bats seventh. Hitting eighth, the shortstop, Brandon McCrane. And batting ninth, the DH, Taylor Belza. Again, for the Tigers, it's McCrane, Guevara, Frelick, Rembert, Terrell, Bingaman, Ballou, McCrane, and Belza. We'll get things going. Cooper Consiglio throws today's first pitch on the other side of this final pregame timeout. This is the Auburn.
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0: Mario is a lefty out of Palm Harbor, Florida, 6 feet tall, 192 pounds. He's a junior. Started out at Eastlake High, finished up at IMG Academy. Consiglio this year, 15 appearances, 10 starts. He's 3-4 with a 5.73 ERA, 59 and two-thirds innings, 58 hits, 48 runs, 38 of them earned, 28 walks, 71 strikeouts in 59 and two-thirds innings. He's hit 10 batters. Auburn faced Consiglio last year in the regional game, and the Tigers had a lot of success. He allowed 7 runs on 7 hits in 3 1/3 innings here at Plainsman Park last year on June 1st. Today, it'll be McCrane, Gavar, and Frelick to face him. Defensively behind him, Rhett Johnson in left, Ty Head in center, Andrew Wiggins in right. Along the infield at third, Sherman Johnson, Mikey Ryans at short, Luke Nixon at second, first baseman's Chris McHugh, and Drew Lanfear is the catcher. So we'll see what Auburn can do against this 6-foot lefty. Here to get it started for you on now a sunny Saturday afternoon after a big, big rain about 2 hours ago. The voice of the Tigers, the Hall of Famer, Andy Burcham.
3: 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The humidity is 74%. Yep. A little bit humid here today. Wind out of the west, 2 miles per hour, and partly cloudy skies overhead. Sun is shining through right now. As Auburn gets set, the Tigers are the visiting squad here today. Auburn in the gray tops and bottoms, blue numerals and lettering, and orange trim blue ball caps with the orange AU across the front.
0: Andy, as we start, the first SEC team has been eliminated. VCU knocked out Tennessee today, 5-4 in Chapel Hill at the North Carolina Regional. So Tennessee is done.
3: Mason McCrane, Eric Guevara, and Chase Frelick to face the left-hander Cooper Consiglio. It is do or die for both of these teams right now. To get to the Super Regional, they'll have to win 4 games in 3 days, and it starts right now. As McCrane comes to the plate, Mason 1-4 yesterday. In the loss to Milwaukee, with a run scored. The first pitch to Mason is upstairs for ball one. Alan Gorowitz behind the plate. Eddie Newsom at first. Brady Smith at second. And Travis Carlson down at third.
0: Fastball at 89 to start from Consiglio.
3: He winds and fires, and Mason takes it inside for ball two. Third baseman Johnson up on the edge of the grass, but playing well off the line with a modified shift to the right side of the infield.
0: Fastball changeup. The changeup at 80.
3: McCrane batting 307, 6 homers, 35 runs batted in. Pitch, swing, line drive, base hit to right. And that's a good start for the Tigers here today.
0: He came back to the fastball and left it up. And he didn't slow down Mason's bat the way he was hoping with the 1-0 changeup.
3: So McCrane at first with a leadoff single, and it brings Eric Guevara to the plate. 1-4 yesterday with a home run. He drove home 3 for the Tigers. Drove home 4 for Auburn yesterday on the season. 333 the average, 13 homers, a team leading 53 runs batted in. A leadoff single for Mason McCrane here in the top of the first. And Consiglio will work off the stretch now. A lead for McCrane at first, stretch, and the pitch. Guevara takes it low. It's blocked by Lamphere, the catcher.
0: If you're wondering why Auburn's batting first in NCAA regionals, they try to bring equality to who is the home team. NC State was the visiting team in their first game in the regional. Auburn was the home team, so now Auburn has to be the visiting team, and NC State gets to be the home team.
3: Uh-oh. The athletic trainer is coming out to take a look at Consiglio. Oh, my.
0: He's thrown 4 pitches.
3: Yeah.
0: And Elliot Avant, the head coach, went out and drew the athletic trainer out. He came out of the dugout first, looked down, and called for the trainer to go down.
3: Heath Andrews heads to the bullpen for North Carolina State.
0: Oh, no.
3: A leadoff single for Mason McCrane, and after a 1-0 pitch to Guevara that was low. Now two athletic trainers are out to take a look. At the pitcher, Consiglio. Luke Hemrick, a left-hander, also heads to the bullpen. Boy, as soon as he threw it, didn't he?
0: Yeah, he bent over. He doubled over.
3: Yeah.
0: Huh.
3: And he's going to stay out there.
0: Wow.
3: So that is not considered a visit to the mound.
0: So without a throw or anything, he just... Okay.
3: A ball to no strikes to Guevara. A leadoff single for Mason McCrane. He's at first.
0: Now they got to start getting Andrews ready just in case, I would think.
3: I would think so. Consiglio stretches and a throw to first and safe. Very close. North Carolina State will challenge.
0: Yeah.
3: This is a team that has 14 pickoffs this season.
0: Yeah.
4: That's and a good move.
3: Consiglio has four. And he got McCrane, and this may be overturned. He may be called out. Got him on the underside of his arm coming in. And for the first time we'll see a challenge.
0: I didn't have one in yesterday's game.
3: It is a centralized challenge system. They're talking with folks in Pittsburgh, as a matter of fact.
0: Yep. I don't know if he got the tag in under the...
3: Almost the armpit.
0: Right, yeah. I don't know if he got it in there or not. Let's see. Luke Hemrick is also loosening for NC State right off the bat. And it now was... they're still looking at... they got a rosin bag out there to Consiglio.
3: Yeah, that was the head coach that threw the rosin bag out there, Elliot Avant. Mason paused briefly before he started back to first base. That's what made it as close as it was. And the challenge continues just beyond the Auburn dugout. They do not leave the field. They come over to a headset system outside the camera well beyond the Auburn dugout to talk with the folks in Pittsburgh. It was very, very close. And it was close to the naked eye.
0: Yeah.
3: And now we'll get the call. And I think we'll get it from Travis Carlson.
6: After review, the call in the field stands. The runner is safe. NC State will have one challenge remaining.
3: Well, it was really close.
0: It was. He just didn't, the tag. Just couldn't get the tag under the arm.
3: Yeah.
0: Mason almost with a little swim move to get over the tag.
3: One ball and no strikes to Guevara out of Panama City, Panama. Stretched by Consiglio and the pitch. Guevara swings and misses out in front of the change. A ball and a strike. A leadoff single to McCrane on a 1-0 pitch. The athletic trainer came out to look at the North Carolina State pitcher.
0: This is just the second pitch he has thrown since that athletic trainer visit. A little surprised Eric went after that.
3: 1-1. Bounced up there and off of the catcher, and that will send Mason McCrane to second base. Lamphere had almost no chance to get out there and fully block it. He got his shoulder in front of it, but it bounced to the towards the Auburn dugout, and it's a wild pitch charge to Consiglio.
0: Yeah, it bounced about 4 feet out in front of the plate, asking a lot of Lamphere. You got to make this guy throw a couple of strikes, I think.
3: It's the ninth wild pitch of the year for the lefty, Consiglio. 2-1, the count to Guevara, the pitch. Fastball high, 3-1. Guevara hitting .429 with runners in scoring position this year. That's Mason McCrane down at second. Just the start of things in this elimination game today. Here's the 3-1. All four, he walked it.
0: Good. Dialed it in after the first pitch that he swung on and missed. Was a little more patient. And these guys are all wanting to make something happen early in this game, the way Milwaukee did yesterday.
3: Absolutely.
0: The way Auburn has several notable times this year. But that's a couple of good takes back-to-back to just take the base.
3: And here's Chase Frelick. One for five in yesterday's game that extended into last night. Hit a home run here, his 15th of the season. He bats with runners at first and second and nobody out. They play up at third to state the pitch. There's a strike to Frelick. Batting 309, 15 homers and 46 runs batted in for the Auburn catcher.
0: First pitch changeup for the strike.
3: McCrane gets his lead at second. Guevara from first. Stretching the pitch. Swing, looper, left side, curving, and going foul off the screen. 0-2 the count to the Auburn catcher.
0: I just like a lot of guys in the Auburn lineup today might be able to sit on the changeup and then trust themselves to react quickly enough if they get the fastball, because the fastball's been 89 to 91, yeah. Not 95, 96.
3: Yeah, the scouting report on Consiglio is if he has his changeup dialed in, he is very effective.
0: Yeah.
3: 0-2 the count to Frelick. Consiglio stretches and pitches. Frelick out in front of that changeup, stayed back long enough to bounce it into the North Carolina State dugout. McCrane a lead at second. Guevara gets a big lead from first. 0-2 the count to Frelick. We're in the first inning. Stretch in the pitch. Miss low and away. A ball and two strikes to Frelick. Enormous crowd on hand today for this one. 1-2 pitch. Frelick drives one into left. Johnson back at the warning track, looks up. It is gone! Three-run homer, Chase Frelick, 16th of the year. The Tigers are on top, 3-0.
0: He said he blacked out after the one at Mississippi State a few weeks ago, and he is sprinting through that high five line in the dugout right now. He did that behind in the count. And it just kept carrying.
3: And now here's Chris Rembert. Tigers lead 3-0. Nobody out in the first. The pitch, Rembert shows bunt, does. Third base side, third baseman charges. Throws, and he throws it away. Past the second baseman who was backing it up. Rembert is on his way to second base. It'll be a single for Rembert and a throwing error on the third baseman, Johnson.
0: Johnson should have picked that one up, put it in his pocket.
3: He had no chance to throw out Rembert.
0: He surely didn't. And then the second baseman, Nixon, almost got there to back up the play, but once he dived and tried to get it and couldn't, easy sailing, smooth sailing for Chris to get to second base. I love the play by Auburn there. After the home run, put a bunt down.
3: Yeah.
0: Catch them on their heels a little bit. Auburn the aggressor today early.
3: Three hits in Auburn's first four at-bats. Three runs already home, and here's Bub Terrell. 1-for-4, the run scored yesterday in the loss to Milwaukee. 16 homers, 43 runs batted in for Bub as Consiglio comes set. Here's the pitch. Terrell went after the first pitch and fouled back the fastball at 88. Actually, that was the change at 82. Yeah.
0: He started throwing a few more, well, to the last two batters anyway. He's gone first pitch changeup.
3: 3-0 Auburn, nobody out, runner at second. We're in the first. The pitch, Bub takes it. It bounces away and all the way almost to the NC State dugout, and that sends Rembert to third. That's the second wild pitch of the inning and the 10th of the year for Consiglio.
0: Now, Auburn picking up where it left off last year against Consiglio. And I hope he's okay. He had that after the first four pitches that he threw where he kind of doubled over, but he was okay enough to stay in the ballgame. And Auburn has been relentless.
3: A ball and a strike to Bub, a runner at third, nobody out. Pitch up and in. That looked like a bit of a curveball, and it missed up and in. Two balls and a strike to Terrell. Boy, if you're Auburn right now, Brad, hammered down.
0: Yeah.
3: Bub hitting 302, 16 homers, 43 RBI. There's a fastball in there. That's the change again. 2-2.
0: Auburn may have taken the fastball away from him because they've hit it so well here in the inning. Maybe not totally away, but it'll be a lot more selective with it.
3: 2-2 to Terrell. Rembert leads from third. Here comes the pitch. Bub fouled it back.
0: Yeah, I think they can sit on that change and look change up first. And then if they get a fastball, react, foul it away.
3: 3-0 Auburn on top. The home run by Frelick, 346 feet. Pitch on the way. Bub swings ground ball to the shortstop. That'll get the run home. Throw to first in time for Get Terrell. Rembert scores. RBI for Terrell, his 44th of the season. Good play by the shortstop, Ryan, to throw across his body and get Bub at first, but Rembert scores. Remember, a bunt single for Rembert, who went to second on a throwing error, to third on a wild pitch and scored in the ground out. 4-0 Auburn.
0: Yeah, if he's just at first base, a ground ball to short could be a double play. Tough to double up Terrell, but at least could be. Not even on the table there. Instead, it gets a run home.
3: 1-0 or one out. Pitch to Bingaman. Deep to left. Oh, look at this. We get out of here. Home run, Bingaman. 13th of the year as he jumped on the first pitch changeup. Just to the right of the War Eagle wall and right over the canyon. 5-0 Auburn.
0: Well, another ambush by Bingaman. He homered on a 3-2 pitch yesterday. Jumped on that first one there from Consiglio.
3: One out. Here's Ballou. That was 422 feet to left by Bingaman. Pitch on the way to Cade. Swing, drive into right field, base hit.
0: Fastball. Tried something different. Cade was ready for it.
3: Ballou with his second hit of the tournament. And here's McCrane, Brandon, that is. And the pitching coach out now. That's Chris Hart, who will, I believe that's Chris Hart. No, it's Clint Chrysler. Remember, this is his second trip to the mound, but the first time was to check on an injury, so NC State doesn't have to make the move if it doesn't want, but Consiglio has been roughed up for 5 runs on 5 hits right now. One out and a runner at first base, a couple home runs in the inning. From Frelick, a 3-run shot over the War Eagle wall, and Bingaman, a solo shot to the right of the War Eagle wall.
0: This NC State team can hit. They're a really good hitting and running team. But Auburn is seeing Consiglio really well.
3: Sure are.
0: So you just wonder how long they can let him go with Auburn doing what it's doing right now, even though it's just the first inning.
3: Here's Brandon McCrane. 0 for 4 yesterday, the pitch. And it hit him. I'll tell you what, it's just about everything on the bingo card right now for Consiglio, isn't it?
0: It is. He is rattled. His changeup is getting hit. His fastball is getting hit. 2 wild pitches in the inning and now a hit batter.
3: So Ballou down to second, McCrane to first, and Taylor Bells is the ninth man to bat in the Auburn first inning.
0: And the only out was an RBI ground out.
3: Yeah, it was productive.
0: Yeah.
3: Belza went 2 for 3 yesterday against Milwaukee. He was the only one in the Auburn lineup that had more than a hit. Consiglio stretches. Here's the pitch. It misses low. 5 runs home for Auburn in the inning on 5 base hits. Still just one out with Ballou at second and Brandon McCrane at first. Runners get their lead. We're in the top of the first. Auburn, the visiting squad today, the pitch. Strike call on the outside corner to Belza.
0: He got Auburn's first hit yesterday. Struggled the first 2+ innings offensively, and he kind of broke it open.
3: Stretching the pitch. Belzer through the right side, his third hit of the weekend. Around third base is Ballou. He will score. Auburn goes first to third on the infield. It's an RBI single for Belza. 6-0 Tigers.
0: How about the freshman? He's now 5-for-18 on the year. That's his second RBI of the season. And got a 1-1 pitch. He could go down and get and pull right on through that right side.
3: Brandon McCrane went first to third on the play. Ballou came home to score.
0: And that'll do it for Consiglio. One time through the lineup.
3: Yep. Chrysler is out. The pitching coach is out. 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Auburn has sent 9 men to the plate here in the first. The Tigers have scored 6 runs on 6 hits. And the right-hander, Heath Andrews, is on for the Wolfpack in this Pepper Tree pitching change.
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0: All right, on a Pepper Tree pitching change, it's Heath Andrews. Andrews 6'3", 194, junior right-hander out of Fincastle, Virginia, James River High School. Andrews on the season is 3-4 in 14 appearances. He's made 13 starts. The 13 starts is the most on the club. An earned run average of 7.24 with his 3-4 record. 59 and two-thirds innings for Andrews. 71 hits allowed, 52 runs, 48 earned. He's walked 32 and struck out 55. Teams are hitting 296. Andrews has given up 11 doubles and a team-best 11 home runs. Given up 3 triples as well. He's hit 6 batters, thrown 2 wild pitches. Heath Andrews, the second pitcher of the first inning for NC State.
3: Consiglio, a third of an inning in the start. Cooper gave up 6 runs on 6 hits, a walk, 2 wild pitches, and a hit batter. And he is responsible for Auburn's runners at first and third. Now, the visiting team in the early game, huh?
0: Yeah.
3: I mean, Auburn was on the other side of this yesterday. Gave up 10 runs in the first couple innings. Right now, Auburn trying to match that in one inning. The Tigers have scored 6 runs on 6 hits, have 1 out, and still runners at the corners. And Mason McCrane coming to the plate for the second time in the inning. McCrane got this started on a 2-0 pitch with a single to right. Went to second on a wild pitch. Guevara walked, and then Chase Fralick on a 1-2 pitch opened the scoring for Auburn with a 3-run homer to left.
0: All right, now much different look. Tall right-hander.
3: Brandon with a lead down at third. Belza from first. The pitch to Mason swings and misses at a fastball at 93.
0: And already that's one of the lowest pitches that an Auburn hitter has seen. Consiglio was leaving everything up.
3: Andrews comes set at the belt, the pitch. McCrane with a base hit to center field. He'll score his brother. Brandon comes home. It's 7-0 Auburn. Mason McCrane is 2-for-2 in the first inning.
0: Went back to the well with a fastball. Mason was ready for it that time.
3: Brandon McCrane home. 7-0 Tigers are on top here in the first inning. And here's Guevara. Belza at second, and Mason McCrane at first. Guevara at the plate. Here's the stretch and the pitch. Missed the outside corner. Slider at 89. Runners get their lead at first and second. Now the 1-0. Guevara off the end of the bat, fouls it up and out of play off the right side. Ball and a strike to the Auburn third baseman. Walked and scored early this inning.
0: Like there that McCrane didn't try to do too much. Just tried to get the run home. Hit it up the middle and at least get Brandon home from third. That's what they were able to do in the last at bat.
3: Andrews comes set. 1-1 pitch. Outside and low. Two balls and a strike to the Auburn third baseman.
0: Really good patience by Guevara in his first at-bat this inning to draw the walk. He's got a lot of room on the left side. Third baseman close to the line. Shortstop close to the bag at second, relatively.
3: One out, seven home for Auburn in the first. The pitch, Guevara takes ball three outside.
0: That's a really good take for him. Third baseman was also in a little bit, too. He's going to back up now at 3-1.
3: Guevara, 13 homers, a team leading 53 runs batted in. He has a 3-1 pitch coming from Heath Andrews. With runners at first and second, the pitch. Swing and a miss. Pulled the string on that one. Count goes full.
0: Best breaking ball the Auburn hitters have seen so far today.
3: Guevara, the 11th man to hit for Auburn here in the top of the first. Tigers lead 7-0. 3-2 pitch. Ball four, he missed outside. And not that close outside either. Bells at a third. Mason McCrane to second. Guevara to first. And here is Chase Frelick. Homered to left earlier this inning on a 1-2 pitch.
0: Well, there's a buzz in this place right now.
3: Yes, there is.
0: He's coming up with the bases loaded, one out. He can put it anywhere in the ballpark.
3: Does not have a hit this season with the bases loaded. Bases are loaded here with one out in the first. Pitch on the way to Chase. Chopper to the right side. First baseman will go to the bag. The run will score. And the Tigers go up 8-0 as Belza came home. It was a high bouncer to the first baseman. I don't think he thought he had a play at second base or anywhere else. And Frelick drives home his fourth run of the inning.
0: No, he just beat the ball into the dirt, and it took such a high bounce. McHugh had to wait so long to get it that he couldn't try to force Guevara at second or get a force anywhere else.
3: So Mason McCrane to third, Guevara to second, and here is Chris Rembert. An infield bunt single. He came home to score in this inning for Auburn. One of eight runs for the Tigers on seven base hits. Andrews stretches and pitches. Rembert takes it outside for ball one. Terrell waits on deck. Tigers have scored eight times here in the first. Stretch by Andrews in the pitch. Powell back here. Rembert had a good cut. 1-1.
0: And he had a hanging curveball.
3: Rembert with 43 runs batted in this season. He's batting 343, Auburn's leading hitter, four homers on the year. Eight runs on seven hits in the inning for Auburn. We're in the top of the first. 1-1. Rembert chops it to the shortstop, Ryan. Big hop. He throws to first and gets him, and the inning comes to a close. But what a first inning for Auburn. They come to their feet at Plainsman Park after Auburn scores eight runs on seven hits in air and two men left. To the bottom of the first, Auburn 8. State comes to the plate. This is the...
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0: Decent start for Andreas Alvarez to pitch from on the mound. He's got an 8-0 lead. Auburn did some damage in the top of the first inning. 8 runs on 7 hits. And we were talking during the break. Not one bad at bat in the entire inning by Auburn en route to scoring 8 runs. And now a chance to see Alvarez do his thing. Tied for the team lead, tied second in the SEC with 9 wins. A sophomore right-hander, 9-3 in 14 starts, so the 3.3 earned run average. 73 and two-thirds innings, 63 hits, 27 earned runs. Walks, 28. Strikeouts, 102. Team's hitting 230 on the year against Andreas Alvarez. Same defensive lineup as yesterday. Bub Terrell in left, Cade Ballou in center, Mason McCrane in right. On the infield, it's Eric Guevara at third, Brandon McCrane at short, Chris Rembert at second, Ethan Bingaman at first, and Chase Fralick, who's just thrown the ball down to second base, ready to get this inning underway. Johnson, Nixon, and McHugh, the first three for the Wolfpack against Andreas Alvarez. Happy Dre Day, everybody.
3: So North Carolina State team that's hitting 307 as a squad, 77 homers, 100 stolen bases in 120 attempts. This is a big, athletic offense that Drake gets this afternoon, but he has an eight-run lead before Rhett Johnson steps into the batter's box for North Carolina State. Left-handed hitter, winding the pitch from Drake. Fastball right back up the middle to Brandon McCrane. One pitch, one out.
0: Had him played perfectly. Shaded right up the middle.
3: Maybe got that in a little bit. That ball wasn't hit real hard, but McCrane right to the right of the second base bag. One out. And here's Luke Nixon, second baseman, batting 362. 9 homers and 44 runs batted in. Junior out of Wilmington, North Carolina. Pitch. Fastball, strike outside corner. 95.
0: Auburn into the shift immediately against Nixon. And Guevara way in at third.
3: Guevara is playing short or fast pitch softball right now, third base pitch. Strike two, fastball at 96.
0: Nothing fancy about that, is there?
3: No. Heater one, heater two.
0: Mm-hmm. I'd be tempted to go heater three.
3: Winding the pitch to Nixon. Now, went with the curveball, but missed up. I think Gray thought he had that, but it was a little up. A ball and two strikes now to Nixon. 8-0 Auburn. We're in the bottom of the first. The 1-2 to Nixon. Bounced up there, and it was blocked by Fralick. And the home plate umpire, Alan Gorowitz, is glad it was. Two and two, the count to Nixon.
0: Now, after seeing those two breaking balls, I guarantee Nixon is looking for the fastball again here.
3: Two balls and two strikes to the left-handed hitting Luke Nixon, the second baseman for the Wolfpack. The pitch. Chopper to the right side. Fastball at 96. Second straight day that Auburn has played the afternoon game. Started yesterday's game at noon. Had a rain delay in the middle of it. 2-2 pitch. Bounced up there. Count goes full.
0: Alvarez against NC State last year in the regional. He got the start. He had 5 shutout innings with 6 hits allowed.
3: And that was

0: McHugh, 2 for 5 against UCF in a game that started last night, was finished this morning. 9-3, UCF beat North Carolina State. 0-1, bounced out or missed outside, a ball and a strike. That UCF ball club waiting to play Milwaukee, which beat Auburn 13-8 yesterday. Wind and the 1-1 pitch to McHugh. Popped it up, right side, right fielder. Gives way to the second baseman, Rembert. Underneath that, makes the catch, and Alvarez sets down North Carolina State in order. After his mates scored 8 in the top of the inning, 1-2-3 for Alvarez and the Auburn defense. 8-0, Tigers lead it, and Auburn baseball continues in a moment.
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0: Go to the top half of the second. Auburn leads it by a score of 8-0. The Tigers sent 13 to the plate in the first inning. Scored 8 runs on 7 hits. And it will be Terrell, Bingaman, and Ballou to face Heath Andrews, who came on in relief after Cooper Consiglio lasted a third of an inning, giving up 8 runs on 6 hits. All 8 runs were earned against Consiglio, who at one point, after giving up the single to McCrane, and after going 1-0 on Guevara, the athletic trainer came out to look at him. He did not throw a warm-up pitch again, and pitched all 9 or the first 9 batters before they finally lifted him, as Auburn was really peppering the NC State starter. Here's Bub Terrell. An RBI ground out for Bub in the first, giving him 44 runs batted in. Heath Andrews, second pitcher of the day for NC State, winds and fires. Terrell takes it high and outside. Second inning today is presented by Auburn Bank, champions of you.
4: Everybody's going to fight over that first inning sponsorship if you have more like today.
0: 1-0 inside and gets by the catcher. 2 balls and no strikes. The winner of this game will play tomorrow at 2 against the loser of tonight's game between UCF and Milwaukee. Now the 2-0 to Bub. Drops in there. Good curveball for strike 1. 2-1.
4: And getting Andrews into the game, he's another starter. So you treat it the way that you would treat a starter.
0: 2-1. Bub drives one off the top of the 984 club. Just underneath the 984 club. Holy cow.
4: Love the exit velo on that.
0: 2-2.
4: In that you don't mind being patient, drawing pitches out of him. Can you shorten his outing as much as possible to get into the actual bullpen?
0: No reason to be impatient.
4: No.
0: 2-2 to Bub. High and outside, 3-2. Terrell, Bingaman, and Ballou. In the second inning, Auburn the visiting squad in this game today. Now the 3-2 pitch. Missed outside. Good at bat for Bub Terrell.
4: Sure was. Got ahead 2-0. Took one big shot.

0: out on a swing, 2-1 to even it up, and then drew the walk.
1: And here is Bingaman, who on the first pitch homered to left. 13 homers, 46 runs batted in on this outstanding freshman season.
0: All nine hitters have now reached base in the game. We're in the second inning.
1: And eight of the nine have scored, and Terrell's at first. He's the one that hasn't scored. Throw to first. Bounces away from the first baseman, but Bub dove in head first and is slow to get up. All right. Bub talking it over with Sonny DeShera. I don't know. Do you?
0: No.
1: Oh, that I think the ball hit him. It was underneath him. First baseman never got his glove on the ball. Okay. Bingaman has homered in the first two games of the weekend. So has Frelick, the pitch. Bounce side, a ball and no strikes to the Auburn first baseman. Good to see Auburn get a 1-2-3 inning in the bottom of the first after scoring those eight runs in the top. Bub gets his lead at first. 1-0 to Bingaman, the pitch. Ethan swings and hits it into right. Right fielder in and over. That's Wiggins makes the catch for the first out of the inning.
0: That was a hanging breaking ball, and Bingaman extended too far on it. Couldn't get his hands back in and actually hit it closer to his hands as a result.
1: Here's Cade Ballou, the Auburn center fielder. He's 2-for-4 with a run, or two runs scored and an RBI. He singled back in the first. One out now for the Tigers in the second. Terrell gets a lead at first. Andrews comes set in the pitch. Ballou takes it down the middle for a strike. Terrell edges away from first base. 0-1. Ballou takes it low. A ball and a strike. Eight nothing, Tigers lead it. One out, top half of the second with Bub Terrell at first base. One and one to Bub, or to Cade Ballou. Excuse me, Brad. Stretch, pitch. Ballou to deep right field. Back is Wiggins at the warning track. It's gone! Second home run of the year for Cade Ballou into the back 40. 10-0, Auburn.
0: Well, a 2-for-2 day for the Auburn product. I think that was a slider that hung up there for him.
1: 2-for-2 with two runs scored.
0: Yep.
1: And two runs batted in. 10-0 Auburn. And here's Brandon McCrane. Hit by a pitch and scored in the first. Leadoff walk and Auburn takes advantage.
0: It's good to see the true identity of this team offensively today. Well, and they scored eight yesterday.
1: Up and in to Brandon McCrane, a ball to no strikes. McCrane was hit on the first pitch from Consiglio in the first inning.
0: Again, the third baseman, Johnson, plays well off the line, but even with the bag, he's up a couple of steps.
1: 1-0. Up and in, ball two.
0: Just in case Auburn wants to do what Rembert did after Frelick's homer in the first, which is put a bunt down.
1: Everybody in the Auburn order now has scored today. Andrews off the line in the 2-0. Ball three low.
0: It's just so interesting how these things, 24 hours later, Auburn trailed 10-0 at one point yesterday, and the Tigers now lead 10-0 today.
1: Three balls and no strikes to Brandon McCrane. Two runs home in this inning for Auburn. We're in the top of the second, the pitch. Ball four, he walked it. As that one skipped to the backstop. Hey, whether you're planting a tree or tackling a backyard project, don't risk a penalty. 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It's free, it's simple, and it is the law, the Brad Law. Can't believe it's the first time I've used that all year long. It just came to me, Brad.
0: That's a shame. I hate that you haven't been using that all year long.
1: Yeah, we will for the rest of this season. Here is Belza. McCrane on base for the second time today. He's been hit. He's been walked. Brandon with 16 stolen bases and 19 attempts. Anderson stretches and pitches, and Belza takes it high and away.
0: Yep.
1: And this is now going to complete the first time through the order for Andrews.
0: And he's having a tough time finding the strike zone now. A walk in the inning already, or two walks in the inning already, and he's missed with five in a row after the Ballou homer.
1: Throw to first. Brandon dives back safely. This is a team, as mentioned, has 14 pickoffs, led by the guy that started the game today, Consiglio, with four. Andrews does not have one of the 14 this season. Stretch. 1-0 pitch. Drops in for a strike. 1-1. Let's think back to that opening inning. McCrane singled. They tried to pick him up. It was close.
0: They almost
1: challenged.
0: Got him.
1: Yeah. Challenged him. He was ruled safe, and then Auburn went on to score eight runs in the inning. Stretch. 1-1 to Belza. Drops in for strike two. Two really good off-speed pitches in there for called strikes. 10-0 Tigers lead it. We're in the top of the second. Three home runs already in this game by Auburn.
0: The last 1-2 count I have is in the first inning to Frelick before his home run.
1: Stretch in the 1-2. Belza swings and misses at a pitch down and away. That is the first strikeout of the game for NC State pitching. Two outs in the inning.
0: And to that point, Auburn's had two full turns through the order, and they've been in two disadvantage counts. 18 at-bats, two disadvantage counts. Really good at-bats today.
1: Good job by Andrews to come back after walking McCrane on four pitches to get that strikeout, and Mason now at the plate. He bats for the third time in the first two innings, and he's two for two. His brother at first. Stretch in the pitch. Mason to the second baseman on a hop. Two first, and the inning comes to a close. Two more runs in the inning on the two-run homer by Cade Ballou. We go to the bottom of the second. Auburn 10, NC State nothing. And this is the Auburn.
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1: 4, 5, and 6 hitters for NC State here in the second. It will be Head Ryan and Sherman Johnson to face Andreas Alvarez. Dre with 11 pitches, getting a 1-2-3 inning. And as he comes to the hill in the second, he's up 10-0. 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
0: Couple of Yellowwood scoreboard updates, Andy, if you will permit me.
1: Please.
0: Boston College beats Long Island 8-4 in the Athens, Georgia regional. So LIU is out. Sharks by the wayside. Wake Forest beats Binghamton in Morgantown. So Binghamton is out. VCU a winner over Tennessee, 5-4. The Volunteers are eliminated from the Chapel Hill Regional. And we've got several other games that are in progress. We'll roll through some of those this inning.
1: Ty Head will lead it off in the second inning against Alvarez, 0-4 yesterday and this morning against UCF. Big left-handed hitter. First pitch from Alvarez, misses low.
0: They're in the bottom of the fourth in Hattiesburg. Virginia leads Southern Miss 9-6. That's an elimination game in the Hattiesburg Regional.
1: Head 6'3", 205, sophomore from Winter Garden, Florida, and he swings and lifts one out of play beyond the Yeti yard and out to the parking deck. Three levels high with the Auburn fans out there, the Auburn family, and wrapped around the side as well. 1-1 to Head. Line to the pitch. Swing at the change. 1-2. A ball and two strikes to Ty Head. Here's the wind in the pitch. Up the middle. Almost. Brandon McCrane almost got to that one, but could not pull it in. He was on the other side of second base. And that's a laid-off single for Head up the middle.
0: Yeah, slow rolling grounder gave Brandon a chance to get over there to it. But I think it nicked his glove, and that was about it. Tallahassee Regional elimination game. Coastal Carolina leads Florida State 1-0. They're in the bottom of the fourth. So you got a couple of regional hosts that are on the ropes in the first half of their elimination games today.
1: It's Mikey Ryan, 3-for-3 against UCF. Pitch to him. Fastball up and in. A ball and no strikes to Ryan, hitting 348. Nine homers and 33 runs batted in. And a runner as well, 12 of 14 in stolen bases. Head has 26 stolen bases this year. He's at first. And that one drops low, two balls and no strikes. Last start that Alvarez had was in the SEC tournament. Auburn won that game against A&M. Auburn said he sweated through his first ball cap. They had to give him a second ball cap in that game. They might need three today.
0: That's right. Yeah. What did you say the humidity was?
1: 74%.
0: Oh, man, that seems low.
1: Really?
0: It seems low. It's sticky.
1: Agreed. 2-0 count to Mikey Ryan. Stretching the pitch. Swing and a miss. Fastball on the inside corner at 94.
0: I almost sweated through a chair yesterday, and I didn't think that was possible.
1: How do you think the chair felt? Two balls and a strike to count. Here's the pitch. Fastball down the middle at 95. 2-2. Dre's best pitch, at least early today, has been the fastball. If he can really locate that off-speed pitch.
0: Yeah, the swings and misses have been hit-miss with the slider. He hasn't really thrown it for called strikes yet, but that fastball has been dialed in.
1: 2-2 pitch to Ryan. Chopper third base side. Guevara charges. His only play is to first in time for the out. Ball was topped down the third baseline, and Guevara, the all-SEC third baseman, for the second straight year, made a tougher play look pretty darn easy.
0: Yeah, you just start the season with him on the all-defensive team. No need for a vote before the season starts there. That was a curveball by Alvarez, and Ryan was on top of it. So had that top spin over to Guevara.
1: Here's Sherman Johnson, third baseman, batting 328, nine homers and 48 runs batted in. Head down at second, the pitch. He tried to hold up, but he could not. I think it was a called strike anyway.
0: I do, too. That was a good pitch.
1: Sure was. That was an off-speed delivery in there for a strike from Alvarez. A runner at first, one out. We're in the bottom of the second. Tigers have jumped out to a 10-0 lead. Stretching the pitch. It misses low. Ball down to strike. Dre 9-3 on the season for the Tigers. Started the year as Auburn's midweek starter. About midway through the year, went to all the weekend, and he has been exemplary. 1-1. stayed back on that one, fouled it out of play off the right side, a ball and two strikes. There was like a little bit of question. I mean, he was overpowering as Auburn's midweek starter. What would he be like in the weekend? No difference.
0: No, just great.
1: Yeah. And getting the most important start of this season here today. 1-2 to Johnson. Little looper, shallow left, and that's going to get down for a base hit. Bub Terrell deked the runner going to third on the play. No chance for him to score. But State has runners at first and third with one out. A little bloop single to left.
0: And both hits in this inning have come with two strikes.
1: Both 1-2 pitches.
0: Yep.
1: So head to third, Johnson to first, his first hit of the weekend, and that brings Dalton Bargo to the plate. Last time Auburn faced Bargo, he was playing for Tennessee. Drove home a couple runs in the first inning last night. North Carolina State scored three runs in the first. That was all. The pitch to Bargo misses outside for ball one. Later in the ball game, he had a ball off the end of his bat that broke his aluminum bat. All he had left was the handle in his hand. 1-0 the count. 10-0 Auburn. Pitch on the way. Bargo takes a fastball on the outside corner. A couple singles in the inning for NC State. They have runners at the corners with one out. Bargo, a double play threat. 1-1. Swing, and he tried to hit that one to the dorm and right. He got a piece of it, fouled it into the glove of Fraley. All right, this is the third 1-2 count of the inning. The first two 1-2 counts, Head and Johnson, have both singled.
0: Yeah, I think they were ready for fastballs with two strikes. See if Dre goes to something else here.
1: Stretches the 1-2, high and away with the fastball, 2-2.
0: It's not a bad setup pitch on a ball in two strikes. Come back to the slider, that back foot slider, see if he can swing out of his shoes again.
1: As long as you get it there, as you get it to the back foot. 2-2 pitch. He did throw the slider. It was fouled away as we pause 10 seconds for station identification on the Auburn Sports Network.
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1: Two balls and two strikes to Dalton Bargo, batting .263, seven homers, 30 runs batted in. Alvarez stretches and pitches. Bargo chops at third base side. It's foul. He missed extra bases by a couple inches.
0: Some other Yellowwood school board updates. Ryder leads Troy down in Gainesville 2-1. They're in the third in that elimination game. Arizona State in Lincoln, Nebraska. Arizona State leads South Dakota State 1-0. They're through 3.5 there. And in Austin, UC Santa Barbara leads Holy Cross 5-1.
1: Another 2-2 pitch to Bargo. Ground ball up the middle and through for a base hit, and a run comes home. Johnson is on his way to third. He will make it. First and third, a run home, and it's a 10-1 Auburn lead on the single by Bargo.
0: Boy, and all three hits in the inning have come with two strikes. That was when you thought Rembert might be able to get to. He tried to back pick it, and it went under his glove. And Jackson Sanders jogs down to the Auburn bullpen.
1: And here's Wiggins. Right fielder, 2-for-5 against UCF, batting 284 in the season with 6 homers and 21 runs batted in. And Fralick out to talk with Alvarez.
0: Not uncommon to see Dre have one inning where things slip off the tracks just a little bit. Key is to get him back on track and smooth as possible the rest of the way.
1: 10-1, Auburn on top. Three singles in the inning for North Carolina State. NC State with runners at first and third, and one out and a run home for the Wolfpack. A laid-out single on a 1-2 pitch by Head. A bloop single to left by Johnson on a 1-2 pitch, and Bargo back up the middle for the RBI single on a 2-2 pitch. And here's Wiggins, the right fielder. Stretch and the pitch to Wiggins. Miss low. One ball and no strikes. Runners at the corners, one out. Pitch to Wiggins. Out in front of the changeup, and then that tipped, and it got the Auburn catcher, Chase Frelick. One ball and one strike to Andrew Wiggins.
0: Alan Gorowitz goes out, gives a baseball to Alvarez. That gives Chase a little time to shake that off. Auburn had Chase DH the third game of the SEC tournament. Just for a little extra relief from his regular catching duties.
1: Back behind the dish, the 1-1 pitch. Curveball for a strike. Beauty. 1-2. All right. That hasn't been the problem this inning. It's finishing off NC State. It's another 1-2 count. Runners at the corners with one out. 1-2 pitch. Wiggins chops it to the right side to Bingaman. He takes it to the bag for the out. Another run home, and it's 10-2. Little topper to the right side to Bingaman. It's an RBI for Wiggins. 22nd of the year, and now two outs in the inning. And here's Drew Lampier.
0: Might see Auburn try to do a little more aggressively there defensively if they don't have a 9-run lead at that point. There, you just take the out. You trade the run for the one out. Now you're at two outs.
1: And a runner at second. The pitch to Lampier, the catcher, is in there for a strike. Two runs on three hits in the bottom of the second for NC State. Auburn on top, 10-2. Stretching the pitch outside. A ball and a strike. Well, one thing NC State has done, in addition to getting a couple runs home, they put about 26 pitches into Alvarez in this inning alone. 1-1. Popped up, foul, out of play, left side.
0: And again, it gets to a 1-2 count.
1: Alvarez is looking for his first strikeout of the day. Bargo gets a lead at second. He's there with two outs. A ball and two strikes to Lampier. Stretch by Alvarez. Here's the pitch. Fouled out of play, left side, by the left-handed hitting catcher. Three homers, 23 runs batted in for Lampier, batting .231 on the season. Bargo, the only one in the lineup for NC State that does not have a stolen base attempt. He's down at second base with two outs, the 1-2. Chopped a curveball back to the screen. Count remains a ball and two strikes. And on a hot afternoon, as hot as we've played in maybe all season long, this pitch count is got to keep aware of that pitch count right now for Alvarez. He's above 40 in the second. 1-2. Strike three called. First strike out of the day for Dre, and the inning's over. K-Counter presented by Kia of Auburn, where you're always number one. Two runs, three hits, no errors, a man left. We're through two. Auburn 10, NC State 2. Auburn baseball continues in a moment.
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8: Top half of the third, Auburn 10 and North Carolina State 2. 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At the Vance Law Firm, they say dial 3 for me, 334-333-3333. Guevara, Frelick, and Rembert against Heath Andrews. Getting ready to start his third inning of work. 10 runs, 8 hits, 3 home runs for Auburn. 2 runs on 3 hits for NC State. Guevara has been on base twice. He's been walked twice. He scored back in the first. Guevara, 1 for 4 on the weekend. 2 runs scored. 5 runs batted in. Make that 4. Hit a home run here yesterday against Milwaukee. First pitch to Eric. Swing and a miss at the curve. Andrews just trying to steady things for NC State. Give that team a chance to come back. 0-1 pitch. Inside, a ball and a strike now to Guevara. State right now is trying to do what Auburn was trying to do yesterday.
0: Yeah, it's keep them right where they are so they can give their bats a chance.
8: Right.
0: And if Andrews could do it with quick, he's looking for early contact, early outs.
8: Guevara showed bunt, and it missed low. 2 balls and a strike.
0: Between innings, Ryan Hetzler went down to the bullpen for Auburn.
8: Two-one pitch to Guevara. Upstairs, ball 3. The effectiveness of Alvarez in the first two innings is not the problem. It is the pitch count in the first two innings. Primarily as a result of that second inning. 3-1 to Guevara, the pitch. Underneath the hands for a strike, 3-2 to the Auburn third baseman.
0: Guevara has gone to 3 ball counts. Of course, he walked his first two times, so obviously, but 3 ball counts in all 3 of his at-bats so far today. It's good patience.
8: He awaits the 3-2 from Andrews. Here it is. Ground ball, base hit to right. Beyond the diving McHugh.
0: Not a bad
8: leadoff man on for the third straight inning for Auburn.
0: Sorry, Andy. Not a bad pitch. Fastball. At the knees away, but not far enough away as Andrews wanted it. And Guevara took it the other way.
8: Auburn's ninth hit of the day. And here's Frelick. Homer to left to open the scoring for Auburn in the first. He grounded out later in the first, but drove home another run. Guevara, leadoff single for the Tigers. We're in the third. Auburn leads 10-2. Here's the stretch in the pitch. Frelick showed bunt, took it down. And Johnson stays back at third base.
0: Yeah, something to think about. They think he's bluffing. Of course, they might prefer that he bunt.
8: Good point. A ball and no strikes to Frelick. Andrews stretches and pitches. There's a strike of 1-1 on the off-speed delivery at 85. Frelick, with a couple homers and 5 runs batted in this NCAA regional. He awaits the 1-1 from Andrews. Guevara leads from first, the pitch. Popped up, back here and out of play. 1-2, the count to the Auburn catcher.
0: Got the same count on which he homered in the first inning.
8: Went the opposite way. Into the seating out there on top of the War Eagle wall. That broke the scoring. Tigers went on to score 8 runs in that first inning. 1-2 pitch. Frelick fouled it back on a fastball.
0: Got
8: This game is moving at a glacial pace right now, isn't it?
0: It's moving as slow as those gray clouds off behind the parking deck.
8: Uh-huh. Season's on the line for both of these teams here today. Here is the 1-2 pitch. Got him swinging. Second strikeout for Andrews. One out and a runner at first for the Tigers, and here's Rembert. Bunt single for Chris in the first. Went to second on a throwing error by the third baseman to third on a wild pitch and scored on the ground out by Terrell. He's 1-for-2 today. Guevara leads from first as Andrews comes set. There's a pitch. Drops in for a strike. That has been the best pitch for Andrews.
0: Yeah, the slider, especially to the right-handers. And he's been able to get not just swings, but he's thrown it for called strikes too.
8: Andrews comes set. 0-1. It misses low and away. Ball and a strike to Rembert. Guevara gets his lead at first. Now the 1-1 pitch to Rembert. Here it is. Chopper to the third baseman. On a hop. Throws to second for one. On to first. It's a double play. And the inning comes to a close. 5-4-3. No runs, a hit, no errors, and no one left. We go to the bottom of the third, Auburn 10, NC State 2. This is the...
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8: 10-2, Auburn leads it. NC State to the plate in the bottom half of the third, top of the order. It's Johnson, Nixon, and McHugh to face Alvarez, who's 41 pitches deep into this outing here today. Good news to report on the Yellowwood scoreboard from the NCAA Men's Golf Championships in La Costa. Auburn goes 16 under today. Second round is still underway. The afternoon flight is out. Auburn is 20 under after two rounds of the tournament. Josiah Gilbert leads the Tigers. 7 under for the tournament and tied for fourth after the first two rounds. 10-2 Tigers on top. That was a long inning, a 30-pitch inning in the second for Alvarez as he goes to work for the top of the order now, and Rhett Johnson winding the pitch. Curveball left it a little bit up. Johnson, left-handed hitter, 0-for-4 in this regional. Came into today batting 385, a homer and 31 runs batted in. The pitch to him. Fastball, strike on the inside corner. 1-1. Ten runs on nine hits for Auburn. Two runs, three hits in an error for NC State. Pitch on the way. Just missed the outside corner. 2-1. Guevara playing up at third with Johnson at the plate. Johnson jumped on the first pitch in the bottom of the first and grounded out to the Auburn shortstop, Brandon McCrane, the pitch. Fly ball into center. Ballou ranges to his left about five steps for the first out. One down, and here's Luke Nixon. Nixon 2-for-6 in the tournament with a run scored. Fly to Terrell in left in the first inning. Hitting a team-leading 360 on the year with nine homers and 44 runs batted in. With the right side of the infield in shift, Guevara plays up at third. The pitch to the left-handed batter misses downstairs for ball one. Drake could use a quick pitch inning against this top of the order for NC State. 11 pitches in the first, 30 in the second. Gave up a couple runs. Pitch. Ball two inside.
0: It's been a rough day for the off-speed stuff, and NC State started sitting on the fastball with two strikes last inning to the tune of three hits and two runs.
8: 2-0 to Nixon. Pitch on the way. Right down the middle for a strike. Fastball at 94. Auburn in the shift in the right side of the infield. Guevara the only one on the left side, and he's playing up. 2-1 pitch to Nixon. Ground ball, it's through the shift into right field for a base hit. On a fastball.
0: And if Alvarez is having trouble locating those breaking balls consistently, that's all NC State's going to start doing. They're just going to start sitting on the fastball. They're a good enough hitting team to hit it, too.
8: Fourth hit of the ball game for our NC State, and that brings Chris McHugh to the plate. This guy can make it a six-run game in a hurry. 2-for-5 against UCF with 26 homers and 49 runs batted in. Throw to first, and Nixon is back. He has 11 stolen bases and 16 attempts. Right-handed hitter McHugh, batting 319, stretching the pitch. Drops low. 10-2 Auburn. We're in the bottom of the third. A runner at first, one out for the Wolfpack. Winner moves on to play at 2 o'clock tomorrow afternoon. The loser season is done. Stretch by Alvarez. 1-0 pitch. Up and in to McHugh. This place has gotten quiet, hasn't it? Two balls and no strikes to count to Chris McHugh. Alvarez stretches. 2-0 pitch to McHugh. Fastball inside, ball three.
0: Yeah, Dre's got to find his own. Got to find his way on his own here.
8: He's behind McHugh, three balls and no strikes, the pitch. Gets ball four. Didn't get the low call there.
0: Wow. That's just a get-me-over fastball. That's
8: first walk of the day for Alvarez. And that will bring Frelick out to talk it over. I'll tell you what, that's strike. We get the replay. That's a strike. Regardless if it's 3-0 or not. But did not get the call. As Frelick talks it over with Alvarez, there are occupants, but we can't see anybody throwing in the Auburn pen. You say, well, wait a minute, Andy, it's 10-2. Yeah, that's true. But this is an elimination game of the NCAA tournament. And this is a very offensive-minded North Carolina State ball club.
0: Garrett Brewer, Griffin Graves, a couple of other guys who went down to the bullpen in between him. So it's a fully stocked area.
8: McHugh at first and Nixon at second, and here's Ty Head. First pitch, misses low, ball one. Head opened the second with a single and scored the first of two runs for the Wolfpack. Runners at first and second with one out in the third for the Wolfpack. Here's the stretch and the pitch. There's a strike, one and one.
0: That was lower than the pitch that should have been called a strike before. But this one at least evens the count.
8: That's what Head is saying to the home plate umpire right now. And so is Elliott Avant. 1-1. Strike two. And a mock cheer from the Auburn crowd. 1-2 to tie Head. Runners at first and second with one out here in the third inning. Drake comes set. 1-2 pitch to Head. Chopper to the right side. Bingaman throws to second. Oh, and he throws it into left field, and the run's going to score. Everybody moves up to second and third. And it's a 10-3 ball game with one out. Bingaman's throw to second base to McCrane was low, and it skipped into left field. Nixon came home to score on the play. McHugh went from first to third, Head down to second base on the throwing error by Bingaman.
0: Previous inning, Andy, we lauded Bingaman because he just took the sure out at first base, even though a run scored, rather than try to force a force somewhere else. That time, it's probably what he should have done.
8: And that pitch to Ryan misses outside for ball one. Mikey Ryan grounded out to the third baseman in the second. Second and third with one out and a run home for NC State. Here's the pitch. Swing on a fly ball into right. McCrane drifts back. He'll make the catch. Runner at third tags. He will score. Runner at second tags and goes to third, and it's a 10-4 Auburn lead. RBI for Ryan, his 34th of the season. And now two outs. Two runs scoring in this inning. Cut the lead to 10-4. Two outs for Sherman Johnson. Singled into the left field back in the second inning. Runner at third with two down. We're in the bottom of the third. What was once a 10-0 Auburn lead is now at 10-4. Alvarez shakes off a sign, winds, and fires. Ground ball to the shortstop. Booted. Throw to first. Safe, and it gets by him. A run, another run scores on the second error of the inning by McCrane. And Sherman Johnson, who's a bit hobbled, has came into this series hobbled, is safe at first, and Auburn has made two errors in the inning that have scored, and that's three runs scored. And what was once a 10-0 lead has now been cut in half. It's 10-5.
0: It was hit hard, and McCrane, but that's a ball McCrane has to make the play on. He's been so steady at short. He's got to focus in here. He's still got a five-run lead. But
8: yeah,
0: got to stay locked in.
8: Here's Dalton Bargo. 10-5, Auburn. I said that is the second error on McCrane. That's his first error of the inning. The first error was against Bingaman. Bargo at the plate, a runner at first with two outs. That's Sherman Johnson. Stretching the pitch. Outside, ball one.
0: Been a lot of ball one this inning from Alvarez, too. We're not used to seeing that.
8: Outfield shifts around to the right side for Bargo. So does the infield, the 1-0. Bargo high and deep into right, and that's going to leave the ballpark. And it's now a three-run ball game. Dalton Bargo was waiting on something off-speed, and he hit it out. Eighth home run of the year for Bargo. And, buddy, we haven't said this very often this year, but Auburn's defense has let it down in this inning.
0: Yeah, they've given them two extra outs, and they've taken advantage. This inning should have been over a long time ago.
8: And it's a 10-7 ball game. Wow. And here is Wiggins with two outs, and the base is empty. A five spot here in the bottom of the third for NC State. And Wiggins at the plate, grounded out to Bingaman in the second inning. Pitch on the way. Fastball outside, ball one.
0: We talked early on about how the first two trips through the order, Auburn was only in two disadvantage counts. Here this inning,
8: Wiggins takes a strike on the outside edge, 1-1.
0: Alvarez has had to fight uphill battles, falling behind everybody that didn't go after the first pitch.
8: All five runs in this inning are unearned right now. Pitch, high and away, 2-1.
0: Andre probably starting to press a little bit.
8: And he's up to 65 pitches in this third inning. Now the 2-1. Wiggins bunts it behind the plate. Bounced straight up in the air and over Frelick. And the count now goes to 2-2 to Wiggins.
0: And not a bad idea there. Has Auburn defensively on its heels with the shift and Guevara way over and deep.
8: Five unearned runs in the inning have cut the lead down to three. Two balls and two strikes to Wiggins. Here's the wind and the 2-2 pitch. Ground ball up the middle. Past Guevara and McCrane and into center. Brandon got in front of Rembert and may have deflected that ball past Rembert into center field.
0: It was right in between the two of them. That's one where if there's outfielders, you want one of them to make a call. There, a bouncing ball on the infield. Both could have, but neither did. And here's Everett Tiefert.
8: Wow.
0: Three balls that very well could have had Auburn out of the inning.
8: With no runs scored.
0: Right.
8: Five have come home to score in this inning. It's now a 10-7 Auburn lead. And Everett Tiefert out with the Auburn infield on the mound. A runner at first, two outs. And Drew Lampier is the ninth man to bat in this inning for NC State.
0: Well, NC State's totally taken the crowd out of it, too.
8: Sure
0: the crowd,
8: has.
0: They were entertained in the first inning, and they responded. They reacted in a very positive way. Now they're trying to get behind Alvarez. Got to help him get across the finish line here in this third inning.
8: Lampier, a strikeout victim to end the second, throw to first, and Wiggins is back. Wiggins perfect stealing this year. He's 8 of 8. A five-run third for NC State has cut the lead down to three. Throw to first, runner back.
0: Jackson Sanders in the pen for the Tigers. Getting ready in a hurry.
8: Lampier stretches, or rather the stretch and the pitch to Lampier. Missed outside, 1-0. Wiggins gets his lead at first. He's there with two outs. Now the 1-0. Ball too low. Five runs in the inning. A couple Auburn errors have aided the Wolfpack, and they've taken full advantage. Throw to first, runner back. Close, but safe. Right. Stretch by Alvarez in the 2-0 pitch. Lampier into center. Ballou drifts back. He's there. Makes the catch and the inning's over. Five runs on three hits. Two Auburn errors and a man left. We're through three. Our score, Auburn 10, NC State 7. Auburn baseball continues in a moment.
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7: 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Alabama Power is a proud supporter of the Auburn Tigers.
8: We move to the fourth. What was once a 10-run Auburn lead has been trimmed to three. It will be Terrell Bingaman and Ballou to face Heath Andrews, who's done a nice job to stabilize things for NC State. Tigers lead at 10-7 to take you through the middle three. Here's Brad Law.
0: All right, Andy, thank you. Yeah, Auburn got a single against Andrews last inning to start the inning, but then he got a double play. Auburn's had the leadoff man on in all three innings so far here this afternoon. 10 runs on 9 hits. NC State, 7 runs on 6 hits. Bub Terrell to get it started. An RBI ground out in the first. A walk to lead off the second. Came around to score on Ballou's home run. Terrell, Bingaman, Ballou, the trio here in the fourth inning. So Bub Terrell gets his second look at Andrews. Andrews, 46 pitches. First one here is fouled back and out of play. Nothing and one. Looking for pregame activities? 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One ball, one strike. 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And the right-hander Andrews sends it home. Terrell fouls it off hard right side. He hit one like that off the overhang over the 984 club a couple innings ago. Just belted it foul.
8: That was on the bottom. That deflected off the bottom of the grandstand and straight down. Mm.
0: 1-2 the count. Pitch home. Bounced up and hit him.
8: Sure did.
0: On the side of the right foot. Bub disappointed he doesn't get a chance to swing. Tosses the bat away. Jogs down to first. And again, the leadoff runner is on base. Fourth straight inning to start the ballgame. Take advantage of their mistakes now on a 1-2 pitch. Spiked a breaking ball. Bounced and hit Terrell. Here's Ethan Bingaman. A homer and a flyout for Bingaman. Right-handed hitter, open stance. Here's the pitch. Low and away, ball one. They do not want to make a mistake to him on the inner half. Third inning of work for Andrews. Runner goes. Pitch is off the mitt and all the way to the backstop. It's ball two and a stolen base for Bub Terrell, his fourth of the season. Auburn not wasting any time after the hit batter, a stolen base, trying to answer back immediately, as you would expect here in the fourth inning.
8: I like being aggressive.
0: Yep.
8: Trying to turn the momentum at this point.
0: 2-0. Dangerous count to a dangerous hitter.

0: Dangerous indeed.
1: Yeah. Danger is his middle name.
0: It should be a song. Well, he's one. He had one of the airs in the bottom of the third.
1: You're right.
0: He comes right back.
1: Yeah.
0: Blast the two-run homer for the Tigers.
1: Opposite field homer on a 3-1 pitch. Now Ballou. He takes the first pitch breaking ball for a strike, 0-1. Now, again, Auburn wastes no time answering offensively. 0-1 pitch. Called strike two. Same pitch, same spot. Ballou homered his last time up. He's 2-for-2. Single, home run, 2 runs scored, 2 driven in.
0: 4 home runs today for the Tigers. Bingaman with half of those.
1: 0-2 to Ballou. Misses low, a ball and 2 strikes. Now, yesterday, Auburn broke out the bat, scored 8 runs, but the deficit was just too deep to come all the way back from. And Milwaukee would answer with a little bit here and there. Now the 1-2 pitch. Ballou swings and misses at the breaking ball. He's down on strikes. Third strikeout for Andrews. First out of the inning.
0: First time that Ballou has been retired today.
1: Mm-hmm. And now Brandon McCrane has been hit by a pitch, and he has walked. Came around to score as a part of the 8-run first inning. Off the right side of the rubber, Andrews winds and deals. And there's a swing and a miss at the breaking ball, 0-1. He's getting swings and misses at the breaking ball this inning in a way that he hadn't previously. 0-1 pitch. Laid off that one down and away, a ball and a strike. One out, nobody on, two in here in the inning. Tigers have scored in 3 of the 4 innings so far. 1-1 pitch. Missed outside and low. 2-1 to Brandon McCrane.
0: Andrews now above 60 pitches in this relief outing. Remember, he came on in the first with only one out.
1: Yeah, 3 innings of work thus far. Here's the 2-1. McCrane shows bunt, pops it back hard to the screen. 2 balls, 2 strikes.
0: That's a third baseman in Sherman Johnson that's hobbled. He was injured apparently in the last practice that NC State had before they came to the Plains, and they didn't even know who he's going to play last night.
1: No bunting here for McCrane. He'll be swinging away. 2-2. Swing, line drive, center field. It'll hang up. Center fielder Head is there to catch the line drive for the second out. Good swing, but right at Head. 2 down, number 9 hitter Taylor Belza, 1-for-2. RBI single, run scored, strikeout for the freshman DH. Andrews was flexing his hand a little bit there after that sequence. His first pitch to Belza is grounded foul off his foot.
0: And still is flexing that hand. He walks off the back. It's like he's trying to bring it back. I don't know how to describe it any better, but trying to bring his fingers back. Maybe having a cramp in the hand, the throwing hand.
1: 0-1. Swing, line drive, center field, Head back into his right, a step, makes the catch, a couple of hard hit balls for outs to end the inning. But Auburn gets 2 runs on the 2-run homer by Ethan Bingaman, the only hit of the inning. No errors, nobody left. We go to the bottom of the fourth. It's 12-7 Tigers, and this is the
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8: Top of the order for NC State, due up in the fourth inning. Auburn leads 12-7. And I got to tell you, this is a really cool thing that's coming to Auburn. It's the inaugural victory, on to victory sports card and memorabilia show inside Neville Arena, August 22nd and 23rd. So it's a few couple months away.
9: Any dignitaries? Any celebrities coming, Brad?
8: Tim Hudson and Chris Davis.
9: Okay.
8: Yeah, that Chris Davis. Plus other non-Auburn legends like Andrew Jones, Dominique Wilkins.
9: Andrew Jones going into the Hall of Fame.
8: As are you. 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Dominique Wilkins.
9: I'll be quiet now.
8: And more. 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First pitch to Johnson, misses up and away. One ball, no strikes.
9: August 22nd and 23rd.
8: Yep. Ontovictory.com/cardshow. I'll make another little comment on it after the 1-0 pitch. Put away, two balls, no strikes. He's falling behind too often.
9: 72 pitches now for Dre.
8: But it's not just for, like, fans. Like, the tickets are going to be affordable to come and just browse, but sponsorship opportunities.
9: Absolutely.
8: Big, big crowd's going to be here those 2 days. 2-0, there's a fastball, strike at the knees, 2-1.
9: Dre now at 73 pitches, hasn't lost anything on the velocity of his fastball.
8: Going to have to turn the lights on soon.
9: Yeah.
8: Dark clouds overhead. 2-1. Fastball, ground ball up the middle. McCrane had him played there. Slide step, throw to first, one out.
9: Very similar to the first at bat by Johnson.
8: Yeah, you're right. He's hit it up the middle a couple of times. So one away, and Luke Nixon to the plate. Nixon singled last inning. First of three hits in the inning. He scored the first of five runs. He's also flied to left. Gets in the box with 14 on the pitch clock. Left-handed hitter, first pitch to him. Curveball, strike one. Tigers lead 12-7. We are already in the bottom of the fourth. 0-1 pitch. Another curve, that's low, 1-1.
9: The cloud cover has at least cooled things off a bit. It is still very humid here at the ballpark, but
8: yeah, a little relief.
9: A little respite.
8: Uh-huh. 1-1 pitch. Fastball hit past third, base hit.
9: Good job of hitting by their leading hitter.
8: And that was against the fastball. Didn't mind, didn't try to pull it. Let the velocity do the work.
9: Yeah, went the opposite way from the shift. And Eric Guevara playing up had no chance to get to that one.
8: So Nixon has his second hit of the game. And Chris McHugh comes to the plate. Number three hitter. Walked and scored last inning. He's also popped up to second. From the stretch, Alvarez spins, throws to first. Tag applied a little late.
9: On the Yellowwood scoreboard, Virginia trying to eliminate Southern Miss from the Hattiesburg Regional.
8: Wow.
9: 10-8, Cavaliers, top half of the seventh. Virginia, the visiting team in that one.
8: Pitch. Swing and a foul tip into the mitt. Nothing and one to McHugh.
9: Another elimination game for a home team, this time in Tallahassee. 1-0 Coastal Carolina. They're delayed in Tallahassee in the bottom of the fourth.
8: Here, 0-1 to McHugh. Runner at first, one out. Bottom of the fourth. Alvarez deals. And missed just a little low.
9: Another number one seed, actually the national number one seed, trying to avoid elimination in Los Angeles at Jackie Robinson Stadium. No scored UCLA against Virginia Tech, top of the third in Los Angeles.
8: A ball and a strike. Junior first baseman for NC State. Throw to first, runner back. A lot of base runners for both teams, with the exception of the bottom of the first inning. 1-1. Ground ball to third. Guevara waits back. Gets it. Goes to second for one. On to first. Double play. 5-4-3. Started with an excellent job of fielding the ball by Guevara at third base. He waited back, played it on the middle hop, and then started the 5-4-3 inning-ending twin killing. 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

0: Big double play for Auburn to get out of the bottom half of the fourth. Auburn to the plate in the fifth. Mason McCrane will lead it off. More on the Yellowwood scoreboard. NCAA play. 1-0 Coastal Carolina. They're delayed in Tallahassee against Florida State. Oklahoma State 6, Alabama State 3. That's an elimination game in the Tuscaloosa Regional. 14-1, Santa Barbara leads Holy Cross in the Austin Regional. 6-3, Citadel leads Illinois-Chicago. Bottom of the 7th, that's the Atlanta Regional. Northeastern leads Missouri State 4-1 through 8 in the Lawrence Regional.
1: Mason McCrane leads off the inning, takes a ball low, 1-0.
0: Troy trails Ryder 3-2. They're in the bottom of the 5th in the Gainesville Regional.
1: Wind and delivery, outside, 2-0.
0: Oregon State leads Yale, top of the 3rd in the Eugene Regional. USC on top of Lamar, 7-0, top of the 2nd in the College Station Regional.
1: Here, Auburn leads 12-7 in the top of the 5th. 2-0 to McCrane. Little tapper foul right side, 2-1.
0: Bottom of the 2nd in Starkville. It's Louisiana on top of Lipscomb, 4-0.
1: Fifth inning is presented by Southern Union. Two balls and a strike to the true freshman, right fielder. 6-6 with an open stance, takes up a lot of the left-handed batter's box. 2-1. Outside corner for a strike, 2-2. All right, sir. They're standing on the concourses. Most of the seats are full. Auburn leads by 5, 2-2 pitch. Tapped foul, still 2-2. Flags are waving on the parking deck, fans watching up there. War Eagle wall full. They're even down the top of the wall in the right center. New baseballs for Alan Gorowitz, and the rain has started to fall at Plainsman Park. A light rain falling, a smattering of rain. But it's enough to send them scrambling.
0: Yeah, says Brad in the press box.
1: It's raining a little harder now. Now that you mention it. 2-2. Popped up. Left side. Shallow left field. Long run. Shortstop Ryan. Called off by the left fielder Johnson, who looks up into those big raindrops and makes the catch. Long at bat, but there's the first out in the fifth.
0: I tell you what, if Johnson doesn't get that ball, the shortstop had overrun it.
1: Yeah. Just one tiny little pocket of rain. And it's falling right above the ballpark now. Guevara, check swing. He didn't go, says Eddie Newsom at first. One ball, no strikes. It was off the plate. Move seamlessly to Auburn. Complete a bachelor's degree in selected programs by taking courses at Southern Union and Auburn concurrently at Southern Union's tuition rates. 1-0 off the end of the bat line, caught by the first baseman. Two down. Let Southern Union put you on a path to the Plains. Two out, nobody on for Chase Fraley. Fralick has driven in 4 of Auburn's 12 runs. He's homered, grounded out, struck out. We're in the top of the 5th. Pitch to Fralick. Flinched but didn't offer. Missed low, 1-0. 75 pitches for Andrew. Andrews, a starter for NC State. First reliever today for the Wolfpack. He misses outside. It's 2-0. Fralick's got the raindrops dripping from the bill of his batting helmet, so he wipes those away. Steps back in. Andrews took a little walk above the mound. Pitch clock is at 8. Is 2-0. Way outside, pops out of the mitt. 3 balls, no strikes. Frelick trying to work a two-out walk. And give Rembert his third look at the Wolfpack right-hander. And the sun is out again.
0: And it continues to rain.
1: Yeah, it's a little bit of everything here. It's a smorgasbord of weather. 3-0 pitch. Outside corner for a strike, 3-1.
0: A cornucopia. A buffet.
1: Sure. All right, 3-1, two outs, nobody on. Pitch to Frelick. Swing and a miss, had a home run cut, had a breaking ball.
0: Auburn has not been retired in order in this game. Sent three to the plate in the third, but there was a single and a double play ball.
1: Yep. All right, a payoff pitch to the Auburn catcher. It's on the way. It's low, ball four.
0: They appealed to third. He did not go.
1: So Frelick does draw a two-out walk. He'll toss all the protective gear or hand it away and head to first base. And it gives Rembert a chance to bat with two outs here in the fifth inning. Rembert has singled, scored a run, grounded out, hit into a double play.
0: And a little bit of stickum to get some spray from Bub Terrell. Everything a little bit slicker now with that brief shower.
1: Righty-righty matchup with two outs in the top of the fifth inning. Tigers lead 12-7.
0: Johnson plays even at third with the bag.
1: Rembert takes the first pitch for a strike. A fastball at 91. 0-1. Outfield straight away. A lot of room left to the bag at second. The 0-1. Swing and a miss. So the breaking ball down and away. 0-2. Had him taking the first pitch fastball. He's been a step ahead of Chris in this sequence. Nothing in two. Andrews comes set. His 83rd pitch of the day. It's a ball low and outside. 1-2. Terrell would be next. Two outs here in the fifth. Pitch clock at 10 as Andrews gets a good foothold. Straightens up at 5. The 1-2 to Rembert. Low and away. Two balls, two strikes. Let's pause 10 seconds for station identification on the Auburn Sports Network.
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1: Two balls, two strikes, two outs, pitch, swing, a little tapper, left side, tough play, third baseman Fields does not throw. Johnson had to come in a long way to get a tapper off the end of the bat and then thought better of it, not worth the risk, didn't throw to first, infield single, Chris Rembert.
0: Well, and the reason is you've got a good runner in Rembert, and another reason is the ball's liable to be slick.
1: Yep.
0: After bouncing on the grass. That's a smart play by Johnson not to let that one go. Because if he does, Frelick may score.
1: Yeah. Frelick at second. Rembert at first. Bub Terrell at the plate. Two on with two outs. Pitch. Terrell fouled it off his foot. And it's nothing in one. Bub thought he had a little something to drive there, and maybe a little frustrated he fouled it off the foot.
0: Bub doesn't hide his emotions, does he?
1: No, he doesn't.
0: You know what's going through the young man's mind.
1: As charismatic a player.
0: Yes, indeed.
1: As we have seen. He's a fan favorite for sure. Nothing in one to count. He's been hit. He's walked. He's scored twice. He's driven in one. Pitch. Swing and a pop foul back out of play. It's 0-2. You ask a lot of kids to say, who's your favorite player? They say, well, we have a lot. All right, well, if you had to narrow down to one, they'll say Bub. And if you ask why, it's because he smiles so much when he's playing the game. You can tell how much he enjoys it. Here's the 0-2 pitch to him. Foul ball on the ground, right side to the NC State dugout. So we'll do it again, still 0-2. Auburn had scored 8 runs in the first inning. Got out to an 8-0, then a 10-0 lead through 2. Bottom of the second, NC State got 2 runs. Wolfpack scored 5 in the third. It was 10-7. Auburn then added 2 in the top of the fourth. We are nearing the 2-hour mark in this game. We're in the top of the fifth. 2 outs, 2 on. And the 0-2 pitch to Terrell. Check swing. It was up and away. He didn't go. A ball and 2 strikes. That little bit of a shower now that the sun is back out.
0: Sauna.
1: Yeah, pumps that humidity up even more. Terrell bears down again. And here comes the 1-2 pitch from Andrews. Miss low and away. 2 balls, 2 strikes.
0: Andrews thought he had strike 3.
1: Mm-hmm.
0: He was starting off the mound.
1: He's been pretty good with that backdoor breaking
0: sure
1: ball.
0: Sure has.
1: Didn't get that one. Fralick gets his lead from second. Rembert from first. 2-2 pitch. On its way. Ground ball, right side. First baseman makes a nice little pick. To grab it, McHugh takes it to the bag himself, and the inning is over. So Auburn threatens but does not add to its lead. No runs on a hit, no errors, and 2 left. We're halfway home at Plainsman Park. Auburn 12, NC State 7. Auburn baseball continues in a moment.
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1: 12-7, Auburn has the lead over NC State. Andreas Alvarez back out there for the bottom of the fifth. He is at 80 pitches through 4 innings. He's given up 7 hits, 7 runs. 7 runs aided by a couple of errors in the bottom of the third. Look back that third inning. He made 1 bad pitch. He had 3 separate ground balls that could have gotten him out of the inning. 2 errors and one that was just right between a couple of Auburn infielders. Still, this is one of those where he's trying to gut it out. And there's nobody with more of a competitive spirit in that dugout than Andreas Alvarez. Guevara plays in at third, pitched ahead, popped him up, first pitch. Shallow center, out goes McCrane, in comes Ballou. Cade calls him off, makes a catch, one pitch, one out in the fifth. First time Head's been retired today. Now Mikey Ryan. Sack fly to center his last time. He's also grounded out to third. The hope is that that double play to end the fourth inning maybe helped Alvarez lock in even more for the last inning or two of his outing today. Love to get through 5. Love even more to get through 6. Going to need quick outs to do it. First pitch strike right through there to Ryan, 0-1. Delivery, breaking ball for a strike, 0-2.
0: Winner this game moves on and plays at 2 o'clock tomorrow afternoon against the loser of the next game between UCF and Milwaukee. Both of those teams were impressive with their Game 1 wins. Milwaukee against Auburn, UCF against NC State.
1: 0-2. Fly ball left field. Terrell started back, now in. Bub looks up, makes the catch. Two fly ball outs relatively quickly.
0: That was one of those where you see the swing.
1: Yeah.
0: And perhaps didn't see that it was off the end of the bat. Bub did go back, but then was able to come in, no trouble, and make that catch.
1: Auburn is the only one of the four hosts that are facing elimination playing right now.
0: Leading.
1: Mm. The other three trail. Southern Miss trails Virginia 11-8 in the eighth inning. Florida State trails Coastal Carolina 1-0 in the fourth in a game that's delayed. Here's Sherman Johnson, first pitch. Oh, just missed the outside corner. They appeal, he didn't go. Looked like a pretty good pitch. Johnson has walked, he singled, he scored twice. And in the third inning in Los Angeles, Virginia Tech leads overall number one seed UCLA 1-0. 1-0.
0: Oh.
1: Just missed the outside corner, I guess, again. Two balls, no strikes. Knowing Dre, he's going to come right back to the outside corner. Two outs, nobody on pitch. Check swing, that time he went.
0: Yeah.
1: Yeah, it's a strike, 2-1.
0: A swinging strike.
1: Yeah. Yeah, that one dropped low, but Johnson swung at it. Couldn't hold up. 2-1. A single in the second, reached on an error in the third. 2-1 pitch. Chopper to third, foul ball. Just for good measure, Guevara fielded it and threw a rainbow to first. Perfect.
0: Watch what I can do.
1: Yeah. Count evens at 2-2. This crowd right now could be all over, just really behind Alvarez in a big spot for him, working for a 1-2-3 inning. His first since the first. Two outs, nobody on. Long look. 2-2. Pitch on the way. Ground ball to third. Guevara gloves, pats, throws. Oh, Bingaman, did he stay on the bag? Yes, he did.
0: Ooh.
1: Nearly pulled Ethan off the bag. Bingaman able to get the toe back. And that is a 1-2-3 inning. Fantastic job by Andreas Alvarez to get the Wolfpack in order in the fifth. 12-7, Tigers in front through five. This is the Auburn Sports.
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1: Auburn leads 12-7 before a hearty crowd at Plainsman Park. Tigers with eight in the first inning. Set the tone on this one. NC State scored five in the bottom of the third to draw within three. Two batters later, though, or two batters into the fourth inning, Auburn had two more runs back. Here, Bingaman, Ballou, McCrane, six, seven, and eight hitters in the sixth inning. Auburn Baseball is brought to you in part by Wind Creek Casino, where the action never stops. 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
0: 91 pitches for Andrews.
1: He had the most starts of anyone on the squad coming in. And facing elimination, and with their backs against the wall, they weren't going to get out of the region without using their guy with the most starts. First pitch upstairs to Bingaman. Ethan homered to right off of him in the fourth inning. He homered in the first against Consiglio. A two-home run day for the freshman. Pitch upstairs. Two balls, no strikes. Andrews stomps to shake a little mud free from his cleats. Seven on the pitch clock. The 2-0 to Bingaman. Fastball line down the right field line. That's a base hit. It's extra bases. Bingaman headed for second. It rolls around. Wiggins takes a while to dig it out of there. It's a stand-up double for Ethan Bingaman, his eighth of the season. Drilled it sharply up the right side. He went opposite field for the homer in the fourth, opposite field for the double here in the sixth.
0: He had thoughts of his first career triple, didn't
1: he? Yes, he did. He took a wide turn at second. Another leadoff base runner. Tigers have had the leadoff man on base in five of the six innings today.
0: And in four of those innings, Auburn has scored.
1: That's right. Now Ballou. Third baseman way in. Johnson could bunt it up the first base side. Instead, Ballou takes an off-speed pitch for a strike off the outside corner, 0-1. Ballou has singled, homered, and struck out. And Andrews has just worn out that outside corner with the backdoor breaking ball to Cade. 0-1. Swing and a fly ball right center field. That's well hit. That is gone! Two-homer game, Cade Ballou! 14-7 Tigers! Third home run of the season, second of the game for Ballou.
0: I think he tried the backdoor slider one too many times.
1: First two batters in the fourth. Hit, batter, home run. First two batters of the sixth, double, home run. Ballou and Bingaman with two home run days for the Tigers. Now here's Brandon McCrane. He's walked, been hit by a pitch. He has scored a run. He's lined out to center. First pitch to him. High chopper over the third baseman's head and into left field. Base hit, Brandon McCrane.
0: Nothing that Johnson could do. He was playing up on the edge of the grass, and that bounced 25 feet over his head on a bounce.
1: And Andrews may be at the end of the line. Yep. So, that likely the end of the line for Heath Andrews. He came on with one out in the first inning after Auburn had batted around. He's gutted out 97 pitches, and that'll be it for Andrews. A double, a homer, a single to start the sixth, and it's a Pepper Tree pitching change for North Carolina State at Plainsman Park.
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0: Pepper Tree pitching change for NC State number 8, Ryder Guarino. Right-hander, 6'5", 195, sophomore from Cherry Hill, New Jersey. Transferred in from South Carolina. Guarino, 3-5 this season, a 6.50 ERA. This will be his 19th appearance and his 18th in relief. 36 innings, 26 runs all earned on 30 hits, 54 strikeouts, 15 walks. He's surrendered six homers, and opponents are hitting 222 against Guarino. Andrews, 4 2/3 innings, 6 runs on 8 hits, 4 walks, 3 strikeouts. He threw 97 pitches, 55 for strikes. For a while, he kind of stabilized the Auburn hitters and gave NC State a chance to get back into the ballgame. They had the lead down to 3, but Auburn has scored 4 unanswered runs since then. Lead 14-7 with Guarino on the third pitcher of the day for NC State.
1: Yeah, he got a double play to get out of trouble in the third after Guevara singled to lead off the inning. And then he got the first two in the fifth, gave up a walk and a single, but ultimately got out of trouble. But in the second, Auburn got the leadoff man on. He walked Terrell, then two batters later, Ballou homered. In the fourth, he hit Bub, and Bingaman homered. And then here in the sixth, Bingaman doubled, and Ballou homered. So the trio of Bub, Bingaman, and Ballou have been big today.
0: Almost bombastic.
1: Yes. All right, we'll see what Auburn can do against Guarino. With Brandon at first and Belza coming to the plate. Today's game brought to you by the letter B.
0: Balderdash, I'd say.
1: A bombastic day offensively. A blitz, if you will, of 8 runs in the first inning. Tigers have doubled up NC State 14-7. Looks maybe like a Byrum Brown Auburn football score. All right, here's Belza. Belza's 1-for-3. First pitch. Went after it, fouled it back. 0-1.
0: Tried to ambush the first pitch.
1: RBI single in the first for Belza, came around to score. He has since struck out and lined out to center field. 5-for-20 on the season. Throw to first, and McCrane is back. Belza, freshman. Slightly open lunging stance. Third baseman in on the grass. Pitch swung on and missed. Fastball to 89 and a little down. Nothing in two to the Auburn DH. Top of the order, Mason McCrane waiting next. Nobody out in the top of the sixth inning. Winner of this game survives and advances. Plays tomorrow at 2. Throw to first. Again, runner back. Loser of this game's season is done.
0: 5 homers today for Auburn. Last time Auburn did that was the 6 homers they had against number 9 Oklahoma back on April 26th.
1: It was the finale of that series, I think, right? 0-2, runner goes, pitch is swung on and missed. Throw to second, tag is in time. It's a strike him out, throw him out, double play.
0: Got him on the hip coming by.
1: Two to six. Nice tag applied by Ryan. No argument from Auburn. Base is clear. 2 down for Mason McCrane. Mason today has singled twice. Both those singles came in the first inning. He's grounded out, flied out, goes after the first pitch. Check swing. Fly ball, foul to left. 0-1. These coaches know what they're doing. They really stress the leadoff man getting on base. Last night it was Milwaukee who got the leadoff hitter on, and they scored in those innings. Today it's been Auburn, leadoff man on base. Multiple runs in innings in which they did that. 0-1. Missed outside, a ball and a strike. Not only have they scored, they've scored at least 2. Leadoff man on base. 5 of the 6 innings. pitch. There's a strike at the knees. It's 1-2. And they've scored at least two runs in four of those five innings. Auburn leads 14-7. From the stretch, Guarino fires and misses high. Two balls, two strikes. Milwaukee and UCF are scheduled to play at 7. The loser of that game plays the winner of this game tomorrow at 2. 2-2 to the Auburn right fielder. Fouled back.
0: Back to the five-homer stat. Last time Auburn did that in a game in this season, well, the last time they did that period was against Oklahoma back last month. Last time Auburn did that in an NCAA tournament game against Southeastern Louisiana to open the 2022 regional. Cole Foster hit two home runs in the first, one from each side of the plate, and one was a grand slam.
1: Yeah, they had a huge first inning in that game, too. 2-2. McCrane drives it left center field. In the gap, Johnson on the run. It is down. It short hops the wall. McCrane gets to second. He stops there. Stand-up double, Mason McCrane, his third hit of the ball game and the 11th double of the season for the freshman.
0: Found the gap in left center field. Hit it to the VCOM sign out there. No chance for head and center or Johnson and left.
1: And now Guevara gets a chance here in the sixth. Mason McCrane with his second three-hit game of the season to go with one four-hit game. Pitch to Guevara, right. Okay, ball one. Thought that looked pretty good.
0: So did State.
1: Yeah. Chance for a two-out RBI. Tack on to a 14-7 lead pitch. Off speed, that's high. Two balls, no strikes. Guevara today has walked twice, singled, and lined out to first.
0: Of Auburn's 14 runs today, none have come with two outs.
1: It's all been early inning damage.
0: Yes, it has.
1: 2-0 pitch. Low and away. Three balls, no strikes. Guevara had 16 walks all season coming into this game today. He's walked twice. And he's got a 3-0 count here. A walk would set things up for the left-handed hitting Frelick to come to the plate. 3-0. That's right through there for a strike, 3-1. Auburn hoping to win this one and then hoping for a long day at the ballpark tomorrow. It's what it will take.
0: To get to Monday.
1: To get to Monday, right. 3-1. Ball four low. Three walks in the game for Guevara.
0: Yeah, Auburn holds on to this 14-7 lead. Auburn will have to win two tomorrow to get to Monday.
1: To get to Monday.
0: Right.
1: Yep. It would have to beat the same team twice. It would have to beat the team that it would beat tomorrow night at 7, which would be the winner of tonight's UCF-Milwaukee game. Got to beat them tomorrow night.
0: What? That's going to be
1: Monday.
0: Fascinating because both of those teams, as we've seen, can flat out score.
1: Here's Frelick, first and second, two outs. Pitch. Chase takes. Low, ball one.
0: Central Florida, UCF, did not have to use as much pitching to win their game today, 9-3. Game that started last night and ended this morning. Milwaukee used two starters to beat Auburn yesterday.
1: It's an interesting day for UCF because they had the lead, but they still had to come back and play an inning and a half.
0: Yeah.
1: And then go back to the hotel and come back later. 1-0 pitch. There's a strike called. 1-1. Fans thought it was high.
0: Yeah, this NC State team had to come back, play that inning and a half, get a very short break, and then get a team that unloaded on them for eight runs in the first today.
1: But at least they could stay at the ballpark
0: right.
1: and prepare here. 1-1. Swing, line drive, right center field. That's going to find a gap. Base hit, Frelick. He's headed for second. McCrane scores. Guevara rounds third. He will score. Throw home is late. Two-run, two-out double for Chase Frelick, and Auburn leads 16-7.
0: 17th double of the year for Chase. Come on, Brad.
1: I'm sorry.
0: I have no idea how to play charades, as you can tell. just like the double left by McCrane,
1: yeah,
0: that ball just split the gap in right center field.
1: Well, there are a couple of two-out runs. A four-run inning for Auburn in the sixth. And now Chris Rembert, first pitch to him, high ball one. Eighth man to bat in the sixth. Do you think this changes the way Auburn pitches the rest of this ball game? I mean, Alvarez had a fairly quick inning. He'll go back out for the sixth. Beyond that, here's the 1-0.
0: You mean who's next to
1: come
0: in?
1: Who follows Dre?
0: Perhaps.
1: Fouled back, 1-1 to count to
0: Rembert. Sanders and Hetzler have been down in the bullpen since the second or third inning. I don't know. It will be interesting to see, and it may depend on how quickly Alvarez gets through the bottom of the sixth inning, or the seventh, excuse me.
1: 1-1, Rembert flies it up the right side, 1-2. Chris, 2-for-4 today.
0: Bottom of the sixth.
1: It throws things off when Auburn is the away team in its own ballpark. But them's the rules. One ball, two strikes, two out. Frelick at second. And a pitch. Rembert takes it just off the plate. Ball two. 2-2. If Rembert reaches, then Auburn will have batted around in the sixth. 16 runs on 16 hits for Auburn. 2-2. Did it hit him? No. Frelick goes to third, and the throw is late. That ball went all the way to the backstop. I guess it was off Lamphere's mitt.
0: Yeah, it was off his glove.
1: And all the way to the backstop. So it's 3-2, and Frelick took off for third.
0: Showing that great speed.
1: Yeah. Flash Frelick now 90 feet away. And a payoff pitch to Rembert. Here it is from Guarino. Fouled back. Went after a fastball at 88 that was up. And we'll do it again.
0: 16 runs, 16 hits today for Auburn. 5 home runs, 3 doubles. And a stolen base to boot.
1: Another payoff pitch to the Auburn second baseman. Ground ball, right side, pass to diving second baseman and into right field. Rembert has a 3-hit game. Frelick scores, Tigers up 10 again, 17-7. Rembert with his 44th RBI.
0: Snuck it underneath the glove of Nixon and into right field. We mentioned that Auburn had not had, of the 14 runs to that point, zero had come with two outs. So their last three have all come with two outs in this inning.
1: And now Bub Terrell. Bub, as productive a day as he's had. He's driven in a run, he's scored two, he's stolen a base. He's looking for his first hit of the day. First pitch. Outside. One ball, no strikes. Bingaman started the inning with a double.
0: Bub is the only one in the Auburn lineup without a base hit today.
1: Bingaman started with a double. Ballou homered. Bingaman's on deck here. Two out. 1-0 pitch. Floats it. Oh, gosh. High, but called a strike. 1-1. So the count evens to Terrell. Drove in his 44th run in the first inning with a ground out. Has walked, been hit by a pitch, and scored twice. Throw to first, runner back. This could have been even worse for NC State. They got to strike him out, throw him out, double play.
0: Sure did.
1: To get the two outs.
0: Now, there was two outs, nobody on
1: yep.
0: when this started with that double by Mason McCrane.
1: 1-1 from Guarino. Popped up. Left side. Shallow left. Long run for everybody. Left fielder coming on. Johnson dances back across the foul line and makes the catch. And the inning is over. But Auburn bats around in the sixth inning. Five runs on four hits. No.
0: Six.
1: Six hits and a walk. No errors. And the Tigers strand a runner. Good inning for Auburn. They take a 17-7 lead into the bottom of the sixth when Auburn baseball continues in a moment.
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0: to the bottom of the sixth. Auburn leads 17-7. NC State got to within three at 10-7 in the bottom of the third inning. But Auburn has since scored seven unanswered runs to bring the lead back up to 10. They've done it on 17 hits today.
1: And let me answer a question that folks have asked. No, there is no 10-run rule. There's no run rule in the NCAA tournament for baseball.
0: Right.
1: There is in softball in the NCAA tournament, but not in baseball.
0: Nope, we're playing all nine today. Griffin Graves is loosening for Auburn in the bullpen. It had been Jackson Sanders back when it was a three-run game. Graves is up now as Andreas Alvarez is about to throw his 90th pitch of the game. He's got the bottom third of the order due up for NC State. First pitch to Dalton Bargo, misses outside for ball one. Bargo has singled, homered, driven in three. One ball, no strikes on the Tennessee transfer pitch. There's a strike at the knees. And it's 1-1. You'd presume Petrovic would start the 2 o'clock game tomorrow for Auburn to stay with that order. 1-1, breaking ball, fouled away left side into the seats, 1-2. And Auburn was strategic about its pitching yesterday.
1: Yes, it was.
0: Especially with Milwaukee getting out to the very early lead.
1: Played the long game a little bit yesterday, didn't it?
0: Nobody threw more than, well, they were in the low 30s, I guess, maybe. 1-2. Fouled back. Still a ball, two strikes.
1: 93 on that fastball from Alvarez.
0: Looking for fresh seafood? Wharf Casual Seafood serves seafood sourced from American waters. It's okay if you don't like seafood. They have burgers, chickens, salads, and a whole lot more. Wharf Casual Seafood, six locations across central Alabama. Bunch of chickens. 1-2 pitch. Ground ball up the middle. McCrane gets there. Throws to first for
1: the
0: out.
1: Nicely played. Boy, Brandon showing some range that time, Brad. Yep. He was 25 feet on the first base side of second base when he got to that one.
0: They had him shaded that way a little bit, and McCrane just kept going. Crossed the bag, fielded it, made the play. Really well done. So Bargo retired for the first time today. And here's Andrew Wiggins.
1: Including that double play to get Auburn out of the fourth. That's six in a row set down by the sophomore Andreas Alvarez.
0: Wiggins, RBI ground out, and a single. Pitch. Strike, inside corner at the knees, 0-1.
1: 95 underneath the hands.
0: Alvarez can go well over 100 pitches, 0-1. Didn't get the call that time, it was low. One ball, one strike. Outfield plays him to pull, infield in the shift, pitch. Miss the inside corner, 2-1. Three pitches in a row, all trying to attack the same spot at the knees, inside edge. To the junior right fielder. 2-1. Topped it foul, 2-2. Auburn, one of four hosts trying to avoid elimination today. 2-2. Alvarez rocks and fires. Misses up and away. Three balls, two strikes.
1: Let me give you an update on the others.
0: Okay.
1: In Tallahassee, still delayed. Bottom of the fourth, Coastal Carolina leads Florida State 1-0.
0: Payoff pitch to Wiggins. Here it is. Tapped it foul, still 3-2.
1: Top of the seventh in Hattiesburg. Virginia leads Southern Miss 10-8. And on the West Coast, UCLA trying to stave off elimination. That game tied at two. UCLA and Virginia Tech in the top of the fifth.
0: All right, another payoff pitch to Wiggins, the left-handed hitting right fielder. Alvarez rocks, fires, misses outside, ball four. And Wiggins is aboard for the second time today. A one-out walk in the sixth. Elsewhere, top of the second in Chapel Hill, East Carolina leads North Carolina in a winner's bracket.

0: Lanphier had been 0 for 2 with a strikeout and a flyout. Vincent DiCarlo, freshman from Tampa. Big right-handed hitter. 0-2 pitch. Curve off the end of the bat, popped up right side of the infield. Rembert is over, Bingaman over. It's Ethan who will put it away for the second out. Top of the order now, and Rhett Johnson. Auburn's done a good job against the freshman left fielder. The leadoff man is 0 for 3 today. A couple of ground outs and a fly out to center. Last chance for the Wolfpack here in the bottom of the sixth. Auburn leads 17-7. First pitch to Johnson. Pulled into right field. Base hit. He's 1 for 4. McCrane gets it in quickly. Johnson jumped on the first pitch for his first hit of the game. First and second with two down for Luke Nixon. Nixon's 2 for 3. Pair of singles and a run scored for number 0. Guevara stays in on the grass at third. Pitch to Nixon. Low, 1-0. Alvarez trying to get through the sixth. Didn't have his best stuff, especially in the second and third innings. But has worked through it. And he's an out away from getting through six. Pitch. Fouled up the left side. 1-1.
1: This is likely it for Dre this inning. He's at 107 pitches right now.
0: Yep.
1: In the heat, the humidity, working around some errors.
0: Mm-hmm.
1: Looking at win number 10 right now.
0: 8 on the pitch clock. Down to 6. He comes set. 1-1. Fly ball, right field, well hit. It is curving foul. And so it's a long, noisy strike. 1-2 to Nixon.
1: Odd that with all of this today, Alvarez has one strikeout.
0: Yeah.
1: Why not end your day on another?
0: Yeah. Here comes the crowd to its feet.
1: As they should. Get you one, Dre.
0: They know the situation. Alvarez stares in, waiting on Nixon to step in. He does. The stretch. And a 1-2 pitch. Curveball, fly ball deep down the right field line. It is... foul.
1: It's in McCrane making sure that the punch first base umpire Eddie Newsom knew that that was a foul ball.
0: Yeah, he went right down the line, didn't he, and then pointed.
1: He not only foul. Pointed, he jump pointed.
0: Yeah. Okay. Still a ball and two strikes.
1: Got a guy up there. Came into today batting. Well, he's over. He's 2 for 3 on the day. This guy's hitting 366. And Luke Nixon.
0: And Frelick goes out to talk to Alvarez. They're just talking. Well, here comes Everett Tieford, too. One ball, two strikes, two outs.
1: Griffin Graves warming up, and Auburn will go to him.
0: So a standing ovation coming for Andreas Alvarez. Back-to-back pitches that Nixon took deep but just foul. And how about that? Standing O for Alvarez. What a warrior he has been on the mound all season long. And the fans show their appreciation as he comes off the field. Auburn brings in Griffin Graves, I believe, jogging in from the bullpen. With Auburn on top, 17-7, and two on and two out, and a 1-2 count to Luke Nixon. It is a War Eagle Plus call to the bullpen.
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1: Auburn goes to the bullpen for Griffin Graves, the junior lefty, 5'10", 175 from Jackson, Tennessee. Trinity Christian School, 2-1 this season, a 6.23 ERA. This will be his sixth appearance, his second in relief. 13 innings for Graves, 9 runs all earned on 11 hits, 9 strikeouts, 6 walks, a homer, and opponents are hitting .244 against Griffin Graves. Brad mentioned it and said it perfectly. That is a warrior performance today, and maybe none more important than what Dre did today for the Tigers. Alvarez, 5 2/3 innings, 7 runs, but only 2 of those earned, 8 hits. A strikeout, 2 walks. He threw 105 pitches, 67 for strikes. He can be the winner, cannot be the loser. And he exits with runners, 2 runners on base, 2 outs here in the bottom of the 6th, and Auburn leading by 10, 17-7.
2: Griffin Graves needs 1 strike to get the last out of the inning. And we'll see how far he can go beyond that. Last time we saw Graves, it was at Jack State. He started that midweek game, final midweek of the regular season, 18 days ago. Gave up 4 runs on 3 hits through 3 1/3 through 57 pitches. His pitch count this year in 5 outings, 27, 35, 42, 52, and 57. He's just stretched out little by little. And if he can be effective, he could get all the way to the finish line here today, presumably. First things first, get this third strike. Graves ready in the 1-2 pitch to Nixon. Line, base hit, center field. Rounding third, Wiggins. They'll wave him home. It was dropped in center by Ballou, and so runners wind up at the corners. Nixon with his third hit of the game. Drives in his 45th run. It's 17-8 Auburn. That run charged to Alvarez. So they pay off the one-out walk. Johnson goes to third at the corners with 2 out. For Chris McHugh. Graves to the right-handed hitting McHugh. High, ball one. Graves last year did not pitch in the regional. Pitched in the super against Coastal Carolina. Had 3 shutout innings. Pitch, swing and a miss. 1-1.
1: That outing is one of the reasons that Auburn thought coming into this season he could be one of Auburn's 3 weekend starters, but he had that lat problem right before the year.
2: 1 ball, 1 strike. Here's the pitch. Swing and a foul tip into the mitt. 1-2. High and away at 92. McHugh couldn't catch it. Graves looks in, gets his sign, comes set. 1-2 offering. Missed down and in. 2 balls, 2 strikes.
1: I don't mind missing there, because even if he goes after that, what's he going to do with that pitch?
2: Big hole, right side, right-handed hitter. Runners lead from the corners. Graves delivers. Fly ball, right field, down the line, slicing away, and that is a foul ball. Still 2-2. We saw Graves last year at times blast the fastball up to 94, 95 miles an hour. Two balls, 2 strikes, 2 outs, 2 on, 1 in, bottom of the 6th. From the stretch, the lefty fires, and it's hit through the right side. Base hit. They try to go first to third. Throw comes in to third. He's out. He's out. McCrane throws out Nixon, who's got good speed. But he tried to go first to third on a base hit. Hold the phone. They will review it.
1: I think they're going to ask, or they're going to say, North Carolina State is saying that Guevara blocked third base without the ball.
2: At the very least, a run is in. And either it's the end of the inning or runners will still be on base. Elliot Avent pleading his case. All the Auburn fielders are waiting on the left side of the infield, all kind of huddled together.
1: I don't think there's any question that he was out. The question is,
3: ruling it's call of out on the field. Play is under further review.
1: I think that the rule, the challenge is, did he block third base?
2: That would seem to be the only chance at a reversal.
1: I mean, that's a gun from McCrane. My goodness.
2: Beat him by 10 feet.
1: Yeah, and he's got the ball.
2: Yeah,
1: that
2: he's out.
1: He's out. He didn't block it because he had the ball. He didn't. That's an out. That's out.
2: Yeah.
1: And if it's anything but, something's wrong. I don't blame them for challenging this, but I think they're about to lose their last challenge of the day.
2: Yeah, he's out easily. This should be a really quick review.
1: He did not block the he did not block the base until he had the ball.
2: You're talking about a veteran third baseman who plays third base like a fish swims in water. And that's not just fielding the ball, that's all elements of defending third base.
1: And we're about to get the ruling.
2: Yeah. I'm a little surprised it's taken this long.
1: Agreed.
2: But here, you know, the headsets come off. That'll be a put out of 9-5. And here comes the call.
3: After review, the ruling on the field is confirmed. The runner is out. NC State will have no challenges remaining.
2: Last challenge for NC State. Third out of the inning. Nixon tried to go first to third on an RBI single by McHugh to right field. And that's the end of the inning. NC State gets a couple on three hits and a walk. No errors and one runner left on base. Through six, 17-9, Auburn. And this is the Auburn.
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2: Auburn leads NC State 17-9 in this elimination game at Plainsman Park. And the Tigers will have Bingaman, Ballou, and McCrane due up in the seventh. And we turn it back over to the voice of the Tigers, Andy Burcham, to take you home.
1: Vincent DiCarlo, who came on as a pinch hitter in the bottom of the sixth, will stay on and catch for NC State. Ethan Bingaman at the plate. First pitch on the way. Swing line drive right to the third baseman. Buddy, he is seeing it well today, but he hit that one right at the third baseman, Johnson. One out. 17-9, Auburn on top. And here is Cade Ballou. A pair of homers today for Ballou, along with a single. He's driven home four. He's scored three times. I play up at third. The pitch, Cade takes a strike down the middle. Auburn Baseball brought to you in part by East Alabama Health with their spacious cancer center. Patients can make cancer a distant memory instead of a distant drive. 0-1 to Ballou. High fly ball into right field. Didn't get enough of this one, though. Right fielder Wiggins underneath it. He and the center fielder collide, and Head caught it. Two outs. East Alabama Health, Auburn's home field advantage. Two quickly gone, and here's Brandon McCrane. Hit by a pitch, walked, line to center, and a singled to left for Brandon on the day. Pitch on the way. Ball one. He bounced one over the head of the third baseman, Johnson, for his lone base hit on the afternoon. He's been on base three times, scored a run. Everybody in the lineup has scored today for the Tigers. 1-0. Strike call. A ball and a strike to McCrane.
2: Everyone has scored. Everyone but Terrell has a hit. Everyone but Guevara and McCrane has an RBI today.
1: Now the 1-1. High ball two. Two balls and a strike to the Auburn shortstop. A gutsy effort today for Auburn starter Andres Alvarez, working 5 2/3 innings on the afternoon. Picking up his 10th win, perhaps, the pitch. And McCrane takes it high, three balls and a strike. And I would contend none bigger than this one today with the season on the line. And he didn't have his best stuff. And this is an NC State team that can hit it.
2: Yeah, that's the key. He got through the second and third.
1: 3-1 to McCrane, ball four, he walks him. A two-out walk to Brandon.
2: And then got a double play to get out of the fourth.
1: And that seemed to propel him, didn't it?
2: It did.
1: Two-out walk to Brandon McCrane brings Taylor Belza to the plate. He singled home a run in Auburn's 8-run first. I struck out twice since then. And Mason McCrane lost the donut off the end of his bat, and it rolled up the first baseline. And Belza hands the ball, hands it back to Mason. Might want to get that one out of play. Seventeen to nine, Auburn. 17 runs on 17 hits for the Tigers. Offensively, just what the doctor ordered today for Auburn. Guarino stretches and pitches. Belza pops it up. Shallow center field, Head comes on. He is there, and the inning's over. No runs, no hits, a man left for Auburn. And we're in the seventh inning stretch time at Plainsman Park. An elimination game in the NCAA tournament with Auburn leading North Carolina State 17-9. Stay tuned, friends. Auburn baseball continues in a moment.
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1: This may take a while in an elimination game here today. Auburn scored 8 runs in the first inning, added 2 more in the second, led 10-0. Seven unanswered runs for NC State cut the lead to three as Auburn came to the plate in the fourth. Two runs in the fourth and five more in the sixth. And Auburn leads it 17-9 as we pause 10 seconds for station identification on the Auburn Sports Network.
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1: Andreas Alvarez was a stud today. 5 2/3 innings. Gave up 9 runs, but only 4 of those earned on 8 hits. 1 strikeout. That's one of the more remarkable things is how effective he was without his strikeout pitches today. Credit that in part to this NC State lineup. And Ty Head leads it off in the seventh against Griffin Graves. The pitch. Fly ball into left center field. Terrell calls everybody off. One pitch and one out here in the seventh.
2: That is the third inning that has started with a one pitch out for NC State.
1: And the second consecutive.
2: Yep.
1: And both were fly balls to the outfield. Here's Mikey Ryan, the shortstop. 3-for-3 in the loss to UCF. 0-for-2 today with a sacrifice fly and an RBI. The lefty Graves fires. Ground ball foul past third. The winner plays at 2 o'clock tomorrow afternoon against the loser of the nightcap between UCF and Milwaukee. Winner of this game will have to play twice, win twice tomorrow just to get to the Wednesday elimination game. The pitch upstairs, a ball and a strike. And that Monday game would be winner take all.
2: Just trying to find the silver lining because you always want to win that first game. But between the two teams, the winner of this game,
1: that's outside, 2-1.
2: Or the loser of the game tonight. The winner of this game, you can argue, is in the better position. They've had more time to rest and recover and kind of look at their plan. It's a much faster turnaround for the team that loses the game tonight.
1: Stretch in the 2-1 pitch. Ball three high. And if it's Auburn that wins this ball game, it's Alex Petrovic going tomorrow.
2: Yeah. And you have every bit of confidence.
1: Absolutely.
2: With Petrovic going.
1: Mikey Ryan with a 3-1 count as Graves comes set. Here's the pitch. Ball four. A one-out walk to Ryan. First time he's been aboard today, and here is Sherman Johnson.
2: And Anthony Sanderson, Auburn's head athletic trainer, is out to look at Griffin Graves. And here comes Butch Thompson and Everett Tiefert.
1: They're looking at the hand. You know, I wonder if it's a blister on that throwing hand.
2: That's exactly what they're looking at.
1: And now Anthony Sanderson throws the towel down and he's going to do a little more work on that left hand, that pitching hand of Griffin Graves. It doesn't appear to be the injury that kept him out of a lot of this season, that lat muscle that kept him out of the early part of the season.
2: Everett Tiefert just waved somebody off from the dugout, so they didn't need anything else. Whatever the tools Anthony has are enough.
1: All right, Griffin goes back to the mound. A one-out walk to Mikey Ryan. He's the first. It's a 17-9 ball game.
2: They've put a Band-Aid on the middle of the thumb on the left hand.
1: Okay. And he's going to get a warm-up toss or so. And the fact that he has not pitched nearly as much as everybody else, maybe he doesn't have the callus built up like he would. And the second base umpire,
2: I don't like this.
1: Grady Smith came in. I wonder if they're going to allow him to throw with that bandage on the thumb. All the umpires are out there. Now Butch Thompson's heading back to the mound. And Anthony Sanderson runs back to the Auburn dugout. To get something else. And we're guessing, I know, but I do think it perhaps it's a blister on that left. You said the thumb.
2: Yep.
1: Okay.
2: About halfway up.
1: 17-9 Auburn. We're in the bottom of the seventh. One out, a runner at first for the Wolfpack. Auburn's athletic trainer, Anthony Sanderson, is out.
2: Where the bandage was, anyway, between the carpal and the metacarpal.
1: They continue to work on Graves. It was after the walk to Ryan that play stopped.
2: Yeah, they took the bandage off. It is square in the middle of the top of
1: the top
2: of the thumb. Yeah.
1: Huh. That's interesting.
2: It is. Chase Fralick comes back to the plate. Whatever they're doing now. I guess they had to take the bandage off.
1: I'm guessing that was the case.
2: And now they'll see if he can throw without the bandage.
1: In the meantime, another left-hander warming up in the Auburn pen.
2: It's Jackson Sanders.
1: Boy, you'd love not to have to go to him.
2: Yeah, you got an 8-run lead. The bottom of the seventh, you got 8 outs to go.
1: And to make it to the Super Regional, you've got to play 3 more games plus the final of this one. You'd like to have every arm available for the rest of the weekend.
2: That's the challenge of losing the first game, is you got to win 4 games in 3 days. And so you can't lose this game, and you got to do what you need to do to not lose this game. But they were strategic with their pitching last night in order to play the long game. And they've got enough pitching to do it.
1: Auburn is as positioned for a run even after a loss in the NCAA Regional as it's ever been from a pitching perspective.
2: No question. And having said that, you'd hate to have to use Sanders.
1: Absolutely.
2: Over the final 3 innings of this game. They continue to look at Griffin Graves. And they're putting some...
1: Is it a super glue of some kind?
2: Yeah, some sort of substance from a small brown jar that they've put on there.
1: We're guessing too, friends.
2: Yeah. Garrett Brewer now throwing, not Sanders, in the bullpen. Sanders was up early.
1: Yeah. Graves, junior from Jackson, Tennessee, and Trinity Christian School. Really good for Auburn down the stretch of last season. And what he did in that Super Regional, going over 3 innings against Coastal Carolina, 3 shutout innings. And then what he did in the fall and up until an injury just prior to the start of this season. Auburn figured he would be one of the weekend starters. Now think about that, considering what Auburn has had on the weekends this year. But it took him half of the season just to get back.
2: All right. Everybody's satisfied for now.
1: And Graves will throw to Sherman Johnson. 1-for-2 on the day. He's been on base twice. He scored twice. A runner at first with 1 out here in the seventh. Graves from the stretch in the pitch. Ground ball, third base side, base hit in the left. Runners at first and second with 1 out. And here comes Dalton Bargo, who homered back in the third.
2: So far against Graves, NC State has gone single, single, fly out, walk, single.
1: Bargo 2-for-3 on the day. A 2-run homer back in the third inning. Auburn with the shift to the right side. The pitch, it misses.
2: Ooh.
1: Nowhere. Strike call. Thought it was a little bit up. So did Dalton. Bargo, a transfer to NC State from Tennessee. 9 homers and 32 runs batted in. Open stance from the left side, the 0-1. Line drive, a foul off the screen. Right side, 0-2 the count. Get him to hit it on the ground, you can get the double play ball.
2: Yeah, Graves has missed more up than down. You got to try to bring it down, especially against a double play candidate.
1: 0-2 the count to Bargo. Stretch in the pitch. He swings and lifts it out of play off the left side and spoiled a pretty good pitch from Graves. 17-9, Auburn lays it. We're in the bottom of the seventh. NC State at the plate. Oh, and two, the count to Bargo. Here's the pitch. High, ball one. Bargo, a senior from Omaha, Nebraska. Graves looks in. Runners at first and second with one out in the bottom of the seventh as Graves comes set. Here's the 1-2 to the backstop, and the runners will move up to second and third.
2: That takes a double play off the table.
1: That ball sailed on Graves. It's a wild pitch. Now runners at second and third with one out and a 2-2 count.
2: Yellowwood scoreboard. Winner's bracket game. Kentucky's jumped out to a 6-0 lead over West Virginia.
1: How about that?
2: In Morgantown.
1: And here comes Everett Tiefert, and that may be all for Graves. Brewer is the lefty warming up in the pen for the Tigers.
2: Just not quite right today with Griffin missing up way too much.
1: Graves is done. Brewer is on as Auburn makes a Golden Flake call to the bullpen.
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2: Garrett Brewer is on for Auburn. Back-to-back lefties out of the pen. He replaces Griffin Graves on a Golden Flake call to the bullpen. Brewer, transfer from Michigan State, 6'3", 174, junior lefty. Third on the team with 16 appearances. His record, 1-2. His ERA, 5 even. 18 innings, 19 hits, 10 earned runs. 9 walks, 26 strikeouts. Teams are batting 260 against Garrett Brewer. We saw him last at Jack State, threw a perfect inning with a strikeout in his last two outings against UAB and Jack State. The two outings in the month of May, 2 innings, 1 hit, no runs, no walks, and 3 strikeouts. He brought his ERA down from over 5.6 down to 5 flat over the last month. And so Brewer will face Dalton Bargo with a count of 2 balls and 2 strikes and 2 in scoring position and 1 out in the bottom of the seventh.
1: Graves goes 2/3 of an inning, no runs on 3 hits, a walk, no strikeouts, but those runners at second and third are his responsibility.
2: On the Yellowwood scoreboard, they're out of the weather delay in Tallahassee, and Florida State is out of a funk offensively. They lead Coastal Carolina now 2-1. In that elimination game. Virginia in the top of the 10th in Hattiesburg scored 4 times.
1: Ooh.
2: Cavaliers now lead Southern Miss 15-11, and they're 2 outs in the bottom of the 10th inning. So Southern Miss is an out away from being eliminated in its own regional.
1: A Virginia team that was absolutely dominated by Jacksonville State last night.
2: Yeah, eliminating Southern Miss, the host, really opens things up for Jack State.
1: Sure does. All right, the count is 2-2 to Dalton Bargo as the lefty Brewer is on for Auburn, third pitcher of the day.
2: And that's a final. Southern Miss is out.
1: Stretch. Brewer comes set at the belt. And the pitch to Bargo. Line drive into right. Oh, no, it's over the head of McCrane. Bargo on his way to second base with a double. Mason's first step was in, and Bargo hit it over his head, and a run scores.
2: And Auburn fortunate there that only one scored because Johnson had to make sure that wasn't going to be caught. So he had to stop at third, and you said it perfectly. That was hit. It was a line drive, and McCrane thought it was hit shorter than it was. So his first couple of steps were in before he put on the brakes, realized he'd made a mistake, and by then it was too late.
1: And now here's Andrew Wiggins. It's a 17-10 ball game. Folks, this one's not over by a long shot.
2: They're going to send a pinch hitter up, a righty against the lefty. Christian Serrano, a freshman, to pinch hit.
1: Batting 364. 16 for 44 this season. Pitch on the way. Foul past third and almost got the runner down there in Johnson. 0-1.
2: Boy, second time in as many innings, Auburn makes a pitching change with two strikes on the batter, only for the first pitch to get ambushed for a base hit.
1: Brewer stretches in the 0-1. Fly ball right side, long run for everybody. McCrane comes over, nearly slips. He comes home with the throw. It's not in time. It's a sacrifice fly. He made the catch out there, almost lost his balance. His throw home was not in time, and Johnson scores, and Bargo goes to third on the play, and it's a 17-11 ball game.
2: I thought what you said coming into the bottom of this seventh was really appropriate. It may take a while. These are two teams that are scratching and clawing all the way to the... Everything is more deliberate. Everything feels a little heavier in this game.
1: Here's Vincent DiCarlo with two outs and a runner at third. Pitch on the way. Strike call. Bargo at third. Two runs home in the inning. Two outs in the seventh. The bottom of the seventh. Auburn's lead cut to six at 17-11. Stretch. And the 0-1 to the backstop, right back to Frelick, and Bargo wisely stayed where he was. A ball and a strike.
2: That was the Plainsman Park backstop there benefiting Auburn.
1: Yeah, that didn't hit any padding at all, did it?
2: Nope.
1: Hit the brick and bounced right back to Frelick, who was about a step behind home plate. 1-1 to DiCarlo. Stretched by Garrett Brewer. 1-1 pitch. Missed down and in. You've got the top of the order waiting on deck. Brewer off the stretch. Now the 2-1. Bounced up there past Frelick, and Bargo will score. And it's a 5-run ball game. It's now 17-12. Count is 3-1, and that will bring Everett Tiefert out.
2: There's a lefty throwing. I don't know if this is Sanders or somebody else. It is. It's Jackson Sanders, and he's coming into the game.
1: Auburn makes a Kaneka sausage call to the bullpen.
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2: Well, Auburn tried to get there without using Jackson Sanders, the outstanding sophomore out of Valley, 6'3", 212-pound left-hander, but NC State was able to hit Graves and Brewer They were able to hit him, or those guys were wild enough, and now it is Sanders who is called on here. Second team all SEC selection as a sophomore, 4-1 with a 2.66 ERA. 14 appearances, 7 starts, 7 in relief. 61 total innings, 47 hits, 18 earned runs, 22 walks, 82 strikeouts. Opposition hitting just .212 against Jackson Sanders. He was a starter for the first half of the season, came out in relief the second half of the year, and was outstanding. Last time we saw him, a 3-inning power save in the 3-1 win over LSU in the SEC tournament. Did not give up a hit. Walked 2, struck out 2 in 3 innings of work. His last 2 outings against Georgia and LSU. 6 shutout innings, 3 hits, 3 walks, and 7 strikeouts. So they had to go to Jackson Sanders, and he'll try to go the rest of the way and send Auburn into Sunday.
1: As good as this pitching staff is, and it is significantly good, Sanders is the only one that made postseason All-SEC honors as a second-teamer reliever.
2: In all 7 relief outings, well, 6 of the 7, that Georgia game was the only one, he's either figured in the decision or gotten a save in 6 of those 7 prior outings in relief.
1: He comes on with nobody on, 3 runs home in the inning, and a 3-1 count to Vincent DiCarlo, the number 9 hitter. You've got the top of the order waiting on deck with 2 outs. 3 runs home in the inning have made it a 5-run game.
2: NC State got to within 3 after Auburn led 10-0. State got to within 3 at 10-7 before Auburn scored 7 unanswered. Now the Wolfpack have answered back.
1: Vincent DiCarlo awaits a 3-1 pitch now from Jackson Sanders, and here it is. Swing and a miss. Slider wicked, down and in, 3-2. Well, you'd love to limit the amount of pitches he throws, but you've got to win this ballgame.
2: Yeah.
1: Here's the 3-2. Here it is. High fly ball into deep left field, and that's going to be a home run over the monster in left. And it's a 4-run ball game.
2: That's the first home run of the season for DiCarlo. He guessed right on the pitch he was getting at 3-2. Just his 9th hit of the season, his 11th RBI.
1: 17-13, a 4-run inning for NC State here in the 7th. And Auburn can't get the final out here. Now to the top of the order, here's Rhett Johnson.
2: Just 7 more outs to get in the ball game, but you can't think of it that way. It's 1 out at a time.
1: Pitch on the way. On the outside corner, strike 1. Auburn will have the top of the order up in the top of the 8th. Tigers need to go back to work offensively. That lead down to 4. It's been 10 twice today. 0-1 pitch. An appeal, he did not go. Misses low, a ball and a strike. Four runs in the inning for NC State to cut the lead to 4. It's 17-13 Tigers. Guevara plays up at 3rd. The pitch. Strike. Inside corner. A ball and 2 strikes to Johnson. Single to right back in the 6th and scored.
2: Wow.
1: Has popped up and grounded out twice.
2: That home run's the first Sanders has given up since the Texas series in late March.
1: Here's the 1-2 pitch to Johnson. It misses low, 2-2.
2: He gave up 2 to Texas. He gave up 2 to Nebraska. And that was it until that home run by DiCarlo.
1: 2 balls and 2 strikes, the count. Johnson takes ball 3 high. Count goes full. Luke Nixon, he of the 3 hit day, waits on deck for NC State. Sanders, the wind in the 3-2 pitch. Got him swinging. And the inning comes to a close. Four runs, three hits, no errors, and no one left. We're through seven. Auburn 17, NC State 13. Stay tuned. Auburn, this is the Auburn.
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1: Top of the eighth we go. Top of the order for Auburn. Mason McCrane, Eric Guevara, and Chase Frelick. Christian Serrano, who came on as a pinch hitter in the bottom of the seventh, will stay into the ballgame, and he will go to right field. Got the sacrifice fly replacing Wiggins. Thirty-six pitches into Ryder Greeno. Mason McCrane has singled. Grounded out, flied out, and doubled. He scored a couple runs today for Auburn. Auburn's lead has been 10 twice. First time, NC State cut the lead to 3. This time, they've cut the lead to 4, and we go to the top of the 8th. Line in the pitch. McCrane to right field. Right fielder right there makes the catch. One out.
2: Yep. Ball found Serrano, didn't it? Newly into the game defensively after his pinch hit. Right to him. Not a bad swing, but right to the right fielder.
1: One out for Guevara. Eric has been on base 4 of the 5 times today. He's walked 3 times, has scored twice, he's singled, and he's lined to the first baseman. Greeno, the line in the pitch. There's a strike. 2, 3, and 4 hitters coming to the plate in the bottom of the 8th for NC State. Auburn's lead is 4-17-13. Here's the wind in the pitch.
2: Oh.
1: Upstairs for strike 2.
2: Got away with a hanging off-speed pitch.
1: One out, nobody on for Auburn in the top of the 8th. Reminder that NC State is the home team today. Here's the 0-2. Just missed the outside corner. Ball and 2 strikes to Guevara. Batting 335 this season. 53 runs batted in for Auburn. 1-2 pitch. Ball too high.
2: As patient as Guevara has been all season in this game today, and he's been on 4 times and scored twice as a result.
1: 2 balls and 2 strikes. The wind of the pitch. Chopper to the shortstop. Gets it on the short hop, and he throws to first to get Guevara. 2 outs.
2: It's a good play by Ryan. That last hop was a tough one. The shortest of hops on a very high chopper.
1: And here's Chase Frelick with 2 outs and nobody on. Hit a 3-run homer in the first. He's grounded out, struck out, walked, and doubled home a couple runs. A 6 RBI day for Frelick. As he comes to the plate in the top of the 8th, Tigers on top 17-13. First pitch, Frelick takes it underneath the hands for strike 1. Chase homered over the Moriga wall and left in the first. He doubled to the wall in right in the 6th. 17-13 Tigers. Now the 0-1. Frelick pops it up, left side. Is there room for Johnson? Yeah, there is. He makes the catch, and Auburn is retired in order in the eighth. Three up, three down for the Tigers. We go to the bottom half of the eighth. Two, three, and four hitters coming up for NC State. Jackson Sanders back to work for Auburn. Tigers lead 17-13 as Auburn baseball continues in a moment.
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1: 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Six tough outs for Auburn to get to move on to play tomorrow at 2. Andreas Alvarez, 5 2/3 innings. Griffin Graves went 2/3 of an inning for Auburn. A third of an inning each for Brewer. Or a third of an inning for Brewer. And now Jackson Sanders is out to try and hopefully close this one out. But he's got to get the tough part of the order. The 2-3 and 4 hitters here in the 8th. Luke Nixon, 3-for-4 on the day.
2: Auburn's pitching has been so consistent all year long. Coming into this regional, they had only given up double-digit runs 3 times all year.
1: First pitch, Nixon. High fly ball into deep center field. Back is Ballou. He's at the track. He reaches up. He made the catch. Oh, we had to make sure he had the ball. I don't know if he brought it in, but he took away extra bases on that ball out there just to the left of the back 40. He brought it back in,
2: friends.
1: That's gone if he doesn't get there.
2: Yep.
1: Wow.
2: Took away a home run.
1: One out. And here's Chris McHugh, the first baseman. Sanders winds and fires. Fastball in there for a strike. One out, nobody on here in the eighth. Tigers lead it 17-13. 0-1 pitch to McHugh. Misses outside, a ball and a strike. Sanders, the fourth pitcher of the day for Auburn. Andreas Alvarez, 5 2/3 innings today. Griffin Graves, Garrett Brewer, and now Sanders. Here's the 1-1. Strike at the knees. 1-2 the count. McHugh thought it was low.
2: That's just where Sanders has done all his damage, where he's lived all year. At the knees, maybe a little below. A big sweeper now to follow that against the right-hander.
1: McHugh steps out of the box, calls a timeout. He's behind a ball and two strikes. Ty Head waits on deck. Runs on 17 hits today for Auburn. 13 runs, 13 hits for NC State. Now the 1-2 pitch. Chopper to the left side, charging. McCrane to first, two outs.
2: So what getting ahead in the count does, too. You force the other guy to expand his strike zone. That might have been a little bit low, but he had to swing the bat.
1: Well, strike two made him think about it.
2: Yeah.
1: Two outs, and here's Ty Head. Singled and scored in the second. Reached on a fielder's choice in the third. He scored. Since then, has popped to center and popped to left. Guevara, even with two outs, plays up on the grass at third. Sanders tries to mow through NC State in order. First pitch misses low. The winner of this game plays at 2 o'clock tomorrow. The loser's season is done. Sanders, the wind and the 1-0. Strike. Inside corner, a ball and a strike. Auburn didn't want to have to use Sanders today. Didn't have a choice. Jackson, the wind and the 1-1. Ground ball, base hit through the left side.
2: Shift was on against him, and so he hit it against it where the shortstop would normally be, but it was vacated.
1: And now here's Mikey Ryan. 0-for-2 on the day with a ground out and a fly out, a sacrifice fly that scored a run in the third. He walked and scored in the seventh. Head at first, 26 stolen bases in 29 attempts. He's there with two outs at first. As Sanders comes set, the pitch on the way to Ryan. Fastball for a strike. Sanders comes set. Here's the 0-1. It misses a little low, 1-1. One ball to one strike to Mikey Ryan. Stretch in the pitch. Line drive down the left field line. It is foul. And into the corner. A ball and two strikes now to Ryan. Four, five, and six hitters for Auburn in the ninth. It will be Rembert, Terrell, and Bingaman. Auburn hoping to have a four-run lead when it gets there. Trying to add to it in the top of the ninth. The first get through the eighth. Ryan behind. A ball and two strikes to Jackson Sanders, who comes set. Stretch in the pitch. Chopper foul at the plate. It's a fair ball. Fair ball, but he tags him out. Now, Elliott Avant says that ball hit the batter in the batter's box.
2: They don't have any challenges left.
1: No, they don't, but they're going to get the umpires together. I guess there could be an umpire's challenge.
2: Yeah. It's the only way there can be one.
1: Did any of these umpires see that ball off the bat of Ryan hit him in the batter's box? It bounced into fair territory. Frelick, Johnny on the spot, was able to get out there and tag the runner, and he is ruled out. No runs, a hit, no errors, and a man left. We go to the ninth inning. The score, Auburn 17, NC State 13, and this is the
16: 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Truly, made to share, made for the match. So raise a can to the stars and stripes, cheer them on, and drink like a

0: Frelick on the final out in the bottom of the eighth with a runner at first base. A ball that was hit in the box but did not hit the batter. That was Mikey Ryan. It bounced forward into fair ground. Frelick, the Auburn catcher, reached out there, tagged the runner, who was ruled out. You have seen a replay, Brad. You say that ball never did hit him.
1: Nope, never hit the runner. Bounced on the plate. Alert awareness by Alan Gorowitz, the home plate umpire.
0: Kidding.
1: He signaled immediately that ball's in play, and then Frelick jumped up, and the batter never moved. He tried to plead his case. Ryan just stood there, and so Chase didn't have to throw down to first. He just tagged him for the last out.
0: Chris Rembert will lead it off for Auburn. 3 for 5 on the day. 3 singles for Rembert. The first pitch. Line drive, base hit. 4 singles for Rembert. Into left field. That was the 44th pitch thrown by Guarino.
1: That is Rembert's first four-hit game of the season and the third of his career.
0: And here comes Bub Terrell. Tigers lead it by 4. Boy, some insurance would be lovely right here. Bub, the only one in the lineup today without a base hit. He's 0 for 3, but he's been on base twice and scored both times.
1: As Skip Carey used to say, a little insurance couldn't hurt.
0: And Clint Chrysler, the pitching coach, is out. Chris Hart, the associate head coach, will take over as the new head coach at the end of this season. He's already been named the new head coach to place the legend Elliot Abent. And Hart, who is also their third base coach, will take over. Abent has been in Raleigh since 1997. Think about that. Hmm. That's the Tim Hudson team here.
1: Yeah.
0: That's the trip to Omaha with Hal Baird as a head coach. That's how long he has been in Raleigh.
1: Pre-Y2K, Bill Clinton is the president of the United States, 97.
0: I think it's the third time that Auburn in his tenure has faced NC State, and the fourth time.
1: Yeah.
0: And we will get a pepper tree pitching change for NC State.
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1: The new pitcher is lefty Luke Hemrick, H-E-M-R-I-C, Hemrick, 6'2", 190, a freshman from Apex, North Carolina. Luke Hemrick is 2-1 in 17 appearances, 11 of those starts. A 6.02 earned run average, 46 and a third innings, 36 hits, 31 earned runs, 29 walks, 47 strikeouts. Teams are batting .217 against Luke Hemrick. He's given up 6 doubles, 8 home runs. He has hit 7 batters and thrown 2 wild pitches. So Hemrick on to replace Guarino.
0: Okay, went 3 innings, giving up 3 runs on 4 hits, a couple walks, and a strikeout. He is responsible for Rembert down at first for Auburn. Tigers scored 8 times in the first, have led the entire game, have led by 10 twice. But each time, NC State has made a run. They got within 3 earlier. They're within 4 here. As Auburn bats in the top of the ninth, Rembert led off the inning with a single. He's at first, and Bub Terrell comes to the plate, and he'll face the left-hander, Luke Hemrick.
1: Well, if you thought this was going to be a cakewalk after Auburn scored 8 in the first inning,
0: no.
1: That's not what postseason baseball is.
0: Well, and credit NC State.
1: Yep.
0: They're playing for their head coach. Listen to all things SEC, including live games and SEC this morning. Tune to SiriusXM SEC Radio Channel 374 and streaming on the SiriusXM app. Terrell to the plate, has scored a couple times for Auburn today and has an RBI.

0: RBI on a ground out in the first. 16 homers and 44 runs batted in. He's now tied with Frelick for the team lead in homers. Third baseman Johnson plays up on the edge of the grass, but well off the third baseline. Rembert gets the lead and a throw over, and Rembert is back standing up. Hemrick has two pickoffs of the 14 this season for NC State.
1: And that wasn't the pickoff move. That was to try to lull Auburn to sleep before he shows him the pickoff move. Bub showed bunt, by the way.
0: Hemrick comes set. Here's the pitch. Bub swings and misses. He didn't show bunt there.
1: No, he was very, very early with a powerful swing and a changeup.
0: 17 runs on 18 hits today for Auburn. 13 runs on 14 hits for NC State. 0-1 pitch. Bub skies one in the left. Johnson in front of the warning track near the corner makes the catch, and Rembert has to retreat to the bag at first. One out. And here's Ethan Bingaman. Two-run homer in the first. He flied to right in the second. Homer to right in the fourth. And doubled in the sixth. He's been on base three times. He has scored all three times. Here's the stretch by Hemrick in the pitch. Bingaman takes a strike on the outside edge. Rembert at first with one out for NC State. Johnson, Bargo, and Serrano. 6, 7, and 8 hitters in the bottom of the ninth. Stretch and the pitch. Bingaman slices one foul off the right side. He's quickly behind 0-2 with Ballou waiting on deck.
1: First two-strike count to Bingaman all day.
0: Rembert gets a lead at first base as Hemrick comes set. 0-2 pitch. Swing and a miss. He struck him out with a high fastball. Two down.
1: Well, impressive start here for the freshman, Hemrick, to get Terrell to fly out and to strike out Bingaman, who's done all kind of damage today.
0: And that brings Cade Ballou to the plate. It's been a great day for the Auburn High School product. He's 3-for-5 with a pair of homers. He's driven home 4. And has raised his average to 247. He was at 225 when this day started. Rembert now at first with two outs and a throw over. Chris just a couple steps off. Back to the bag.
1: And 221 going into last night's game. He was pretty good in the Georgia series, too.
0: Rembert gets a lead. Stretching the pitch. Ballou takes it on the outside corner for strike one. Hemrick, the lefty, comes set. A high set right underneath the chin, the pitch. Outside, there goes Rembert. Throw down to second base. Out.
1: Oh.
0: Auburn should challenge that, and they will.
1: Yeah.
0: The tag was on the helmet. It was a great throw from Serrano. I mean, it was right on the back. Rembert had a really good jump on the pitch. Auburn has not used a challenge today.
2: Auburn is challenging the call of out. The play is under further review.
0: That's the third base umpire, Travis Carlson. We await the replay. The challenge goes through a centralized location in Pittsburgh. I'll tell you what.
1: Yeah,
0: I think they're right.
1: I think, so
0: I think
1: too.
0: The throw was right on the helmet.
1: He slid right into it.
0: Sure did.
1: Helmet right into the tag.
0: It was a one-hopper.
1: Bang, bang. I mean,
0: it's very close.
1: Yeah.
0: Regardless, it was a fabulous throw by Serrano, who came on, or rather DiCarlo, rather, who came on as the second string catcher.
1: And yeah, I think he got it there. I think the tag's there right before the hand.
0: I do too.
1: Worth the challenge.
0: Absolutely. And here will come the here comes the verdict.
2: After review, the call is confirmed. The runner is out. Auburn will have one challenge remaining.
0: And we go to the bottom of the ninth. 17-13. Auburn leads it. One final chance for NC State. Stay tuned. Auburn baseball continues in a moment.
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0: We go to the bottom of the ninth. Auburn leads NC State 17-13. Winner of this game plays tomorrow afternoon at 2 in another elimination game. Loser, this ball game is done for the season. 6, 7, and 8 hitters for NC State. Sherman Johnson will lead it off. He's had a good day. He is 2 for 3. He's been on base 3 times. He scored 3 runs. Johnson was the last one to face Garrett Brewer. Actually, he was the last one to face Griffin Graves. His first look at Jackson Sanders, who throws from the sunshine into the shade at home plate. Here's the pitch. High, ball one. Left side of the infield, center field, left field contend with the sunshine right now. Johnson hitting 331, the pitch to him. Strike caught on the outside edge. Big crowd on it.
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7: A better life with Dr. Sanjay Gupta.
8: If you are struggling with substance abuse, alcohol, pills, whatever it may be, first of all, it's nothing to be ashamed of. We know addiction is a brain disease, and we also know getting into recovery can be tough. Also, in case this helps, I want to tell you about a new study at a Harvard School of Public Health, which found that spiritual belief, the idea of a steady religious practice, had a protective effect from addiction. Experts we talked to told us there were probably a few reasons why this might be the case. Number one, excessive drug and alcohol use would not be the norm in a religious community, and people want to fit in. Two, a belief in a higher power provides people with hope and solace, great foils for addiction. And three, and I think there's some merit to this, regular attendance in a faith community also provides connection. Just like in AA, camaraderie and social support is often what you need. I'm Dr. Sanjay Gupta, helping you live a better life.
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1: Well, once again, Chris Harris is with you in for Luke Maley as he continues to be on assignment through tomorrow. And happy to have you with us on a hot, but thankfully sunshiny clear, at least for now, Saturday evening here in downtown Montgomery, Alabama, Dabo's Park. And tonight is game number 5 of a 6-game series between the Montgomery Biscuits, the AA affiliate of the Tampa Bay Rays, and the Rocket City Trash Pandas. They're the AA affiliate of the Los Angeles Angels. Well, last night, boy, I tell you what, we had a wild one here at Dabo's Park as it finished up just shy of 10 o'clock or so, as Rocket City held on for a 5-3 victory over the Biscuits, scoring 2 runs in the top of the ninth inning through a pouring rain. There were puddles all over the infield. And in that ninth inning, the bases were loaded, 2 outs, and it was Kyren Parris for Rocket City who had a 2-run single to center field, scoring 2 and breaking a 3-3 tie. Earlier in the ball game, the Biscuits trailed 3-1. They came back and tied it up, thanks in part to a solo home run from Braden Taylor, his third home run in as many days. And then in the sixth inning, after an error, puts a runner on base with 2 outs in the sixth inning. It was Will Simpson that hit a 2-run home run that tied the ball game up at 3-3. Really, from the sixth, seventh inning on, we had rain here inside the ballpark. And the umpires said to continue to play, and so we did throughout the rain and through the really wet field conditions. Honestly, probably should have called for the tarp after that bottom of the eighth inning, but did not. As we kept playing on, and in that top of the ninth inning, Rocket City breaks. Three victory for Rocket City. As that even the series at 2 games apiece right now, you're looking at really 2 of the hottest teams in the Southern League, as Rocket City comes in with a record of 26-23. They're a game and a half out of first place in the Southern League North Division standings. For the Biscuits, they come in with a record of 26-22 as they enter play today, a game and a half up on Pensacola in the South Division standings. Taking a look at those other games in the Southern League, or the set standings on this Saturday. Right now, Chattanooga still leads in the North Division. They're 27-21, a game and a half up over Rocket City, 3.5 games up over Knoxville. They sit at 23-24. And Birmingham right now, 18-30. They're 9 games back first place, and they're really struggling right now. They lost their 4th in a row last night to Biloxi. In the South, of course, Montgomery on top at 26-22, Pensacola 25-24. Biloxi's at 500, 23-23, 2 games back, and then Columbus is sitting at 23-24. They are 2.5 games out of first place. Well, it's a special night here at Dabo's Park, as it is the Montgomery Kimchi Night, as the Biscuits honor the Korean heritage here in Montgomery and play as the Montgomery Kimchi, as they have those kind of olive green jerseys that they wear on this night every year. And with the navy blue hats and those kind of lime green or green bills as well on this night, as we'll get set for the national anthem here in just a couple of moments. Wild game going on down at Tropicana Field in Tampa as well. Both the parent affiliates of the Angels and the or of the Trash Pandas or the Biscuits are playing down at Tropicana Field. 7-3 Angels on top of the Rays. And in that ball game, seen a lot of former Trash Pandas and former Biscuits in that ball game playing key roles, and including nice game so far for Junior Caminero, and also Chandler Simpson has played well in that series. Zach Netto, a former Trash Panda, had a tough collision at the plate, and we'll keep that game on here just to make sure anything crazy happens as they go to the top of the ninth inning, 7-3 in favor of the Angels. Well, the Biscuits slash Kimchi are taking the field right now in those special uniforms, and we'll send it down to the field and listen in to our pregame national anthem as we'll send it down to the field right now.
11: Ladies and gentlemen, please rise and remove your hats and welcome Susan Yeh, attorney at Beasley Allen Law Firm, and the Biscuits Ambassador for Korean Heritage Night, who will be singing the Korean National Anthem, Angukga, with his children, Joanna, Hannah Grace, and Nehemiah.

0: The Korean national anthem here. And we'll get sent for now.
1: Please remain seated and welcome Josie Harrison to perform the Star-Spangled Banner.

0: Great job with our national anthem as we get set to play from here at Davos Park in downtown Montgomery. Nice rendition of the Korean national anthem and also United States national anthem as well. It's time to give you the starting lineup for tonight's ball game. This is game number 5 of this 6-game series. We'll start first with the visitors. The Rocket City Trash Band is a AA affiliate of the Los Angeles Angels. Leading off and playing third base is Nick Rodriguez, batting second. And playing center field is Rowdy Rodriguez. Hitting third, playing right field is Gustavo Campero. Batting cleanup is the left fielder Tucker Flint. Batting fifth and serving as the designated hitter is Cole Fontenelle. Batting sixth and playing second base is Kyron Paris. Batting seventh, playing first base, Elijah Dunham. Hitting eighth and playing shortstop is Matt McCroskey. And then in the nine hole, doing the catching, making his debut for Rocket City, is Alberto Rios. On the hill for the Trash Pandas is right-hander Ryan Johnson. That is the lineup for the Trash Pandas. For the Montgomery Biscuits, of course, tonight, the Montgomery Kimchi. And here's the lineup for manager Kevin Bowles. Leading things off, playing second base is Mac Horvath. Hitting second and playing third base is Braden Taylor. 3 home runs in his last 3 ball games. Batting third, the designated hitter is Xavier Isaac. Hitting cleanup and doing the catching is Kenny Piper. Batting fifth and playing first base is Will Simpson. In the 5 hole is the shortstop, Gregory Barrios. Batting in the 7 hole and playing center field is Noah Myers. Hitting 8th and playing right field, Yan Diaz. And then batting 9th and playing out in left field is Cameron James. On the hill for the Biscuits / Kimchi, making the start is Jackson Baumeister. As Baumeister makes the start, 6'3", 224-pound right-hander from Jacksonville, Florida. He's 23 years old as he gets on the hill and is ready to go for tonight's ball game. Nick Rodriguez digs in on that left side, and the first pitch is a strike on the outside corner. First pitch at 6:07 Central Standard Time here in the capital city, Montgomery, Alabama. Glad to have you with us. Chris Harrison for Luke Maley as Rodriguez swings and misses, and the count goes quickly to no balls and 2 strikes. 85 degrees is your temperature, but it's a very humid 85 degrees here in the capital city. Rodriguez uses his timeout, steps out of the batter's box, and Baumeister is ready. And now the 0-2 pitch to Nick Rodriguez, and that one just misses off the outside corner, just barely. May the 30th here on this Saturday. We wrap up this series tomorrow at 3:33. Game 6 of the series, and only 3 weeks remaining in the first half of this Southern League season. The 1-2 pitch. Check swing on a high fastball. They appeal to third, and yes, he did go around. So a strikeout for Baumeister, as that's how he starts his outing. A strikeout swinging, one away, and the batter will be Rowdy Rodriguez. Well, the numbers on the air for Baumeister. So you take a look at his numbers so far this season. Anders done a nice job and part of a pitching staff that has, for the most part, been pretty good. Baumeister numbers down a little bit as he gets a swing and a miss on the first pitch. Comes in 0-2, a 6.56 ERA, 6 appearances. Tossed 23 in a third innings, 17 earned runs allowed. He's walked 11 and struck out 20. Opponents batting .229 against him so far. As the 0-1 pitch is rolled softly on the ground towards first, fielded over there by Simpson. He'll flip to his pitcher covering, and that play goes 3-1 on the putout. So nice play by first baseman Will Simpson, and 2 quick outs. And here comes Gustavo Campero, who plays right field, and he got hit by a pitch twice last night, one in his left leg, one in his right leg, and both really on the shin. The second one, which was in the 9th inning last night, they had to call for a pinch runner as he couldn't stay in the ballgame. But he's back. He didn't take BP today, but back in the lineup as he gets a little bit out in front on that first offering, and it's 0-1, a swing and a miss. You can definitely tell that the humidity was up They're out today as night hopefully will bring that to humidity down a little bit. And there's a strike, and it's quickly now 0-2 on Campero. The 0-2 pitch fouled away. Wollmeister mentioned 6'4", 225, the 23-year-old. Acquired via trade from the Baltimore Orioles back in July of 2024. Comes in ranked as the number 30 prospect according to MLB Pipeline. Here's the 0-2 pitch. Swing and a drive out towards deep right center field by Campero. Going to hang up there. And Myers able to coast over to make that catch. And that's out number three. So the side is retired as 1-2-3 go the Pandas in the top of the first inning. On to the bottom half. Biscuits come to bat. This is Biscuits Baseball and Jock 740, the Gulf Coast Entertainment Network.
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0: We're back here at Davos Park here in downtown Montgomery as we head to the bottom of the first inning. No score between the Kimchi Biscuits playing and honoring the Korean heritage tonight. No score as the first pitch is cut on a miss by Mac Horvath as the Kimchi face off against a good one right-hander Ryan Johnson. Here's a 0-1 pitch that's slapped on the ground towards short. And there's Mac McCroskey who fields it and throws out Horvath for out number one. So one away on two pitches. And here comes Braden Taylor, who has homered in each of his last three games. A couple of two-run home runs and then a solo shot last night. That puts him up to 7 home runs on the season, 24 RBIs, and a .244 batting average. We're facing off against a guy in Ryan Johnson who was pitching in the major leagues less than 2 weeks ago, as there's a line shot back up the middle, but really scouting well there was McCroskey in the trash bin as he was playing right behind second base, and a line out goes over the shoulder of the pitcher, Ryan Johnson, and into the glove of McCroskey. That was 101 off the bat, and they had that shift perfectly. They'll keep that shift here for Xavier Isaac, and on three pitches, two outs, just like that. On a ground out to short, a line out to short, as Xavier Isaac stands in, the 22-year-old designated hitter. He swings and hits one well deep towards right center field. This one's at the track and caught. Running into the outfield fence out there, that padded wall is Rowdy Rodriguez, as that was given an absolute ride by Isaac. And that was 106 off the bat. But a four-pitch inning, how about that, for Ryan Johnson. On we go to the top of the second inning. No score. This is Biscuits Baseball and Jock 740 in the Gulf Coast Sports and Entertainment Network.
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0: Well, just a four-pitch inning there for the right-hander Ryan Johnson for the Trash Pandas. But both teams go 1-2-3 in their respective parts of the first inning. Really haven't had time to introduce these starting pitchers. As a former Florida State Seminole ready, and the first pitch gets a swing and a miss from Tucker Flint. Chris Harrison for Luke Maley. As there's a train, the 3:30-37. Checking out a baseball game on their way through. Offering to Flint is flying out towards left field. And moving back a couple of steps to haul it in. In left field is Cameron James. Four up and four down for Ballmeister. Former Florida State Seminole was drafted 63rd overall by Baltimore in that 2023 draft. Signed for $1.6 million. Was Ballmeister. Two-way player in high school. He was a catcher and a pitcher. As the next is lined out towards left field down the line. This one's back and up against the wall. The catch is made by James. That one jumped off the bat of Fontenelle. And it kept carrying out there. But James, having to run a pretty good distance here, then got to it. And realizing how much room he had between making that grab and the fence out there, which has that display board up against it, too. You've seen a lot of tough angles and attempted catches out there over the years here inside this ballpark. That was a nice play by James. Two quick outs now. And here's Kyron Paris, who was the hero last night for Rocket City with that two-run single in the top of the ninth inning. Well, it's warm, but you love to see the sunshine today. A lot of folks settling in on a Saturday night here in the capital city. Offering is a tad high that time on Kyron Paris, who's hitting 222. No home runs, 10 RBIs, and 7 stolen bases. Yeah, he's played over 80 games in the big leagues. Made the opening day roster for the Angels last season, did Paris. As Ballmeister fires, and the pitch is cut on and missed as he fires a fastball by him there at 95 at miles an hour. Outfield straight away and deep. Infield shades him to pull just slightly. Look over there at that Rocket City dugout. Double-A affiliate of the Los Angeles Angels. They're in the ninth inning right now. It's 14-3. Angels on top of Tampa Bay, the two parent clubs. As the next pitch is a little bit low. Two balls, two strikes on Kyron Paris. The wind and the 2-2 pitch. Swing and a miss. He got him. And Ballmeister picks up his second strikeout to end the top of the second inning. No score. We go to the bottom of the second here from Davos Park.
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0: Michael back here at Davos Park here in downtown Montgomery. Fans enjoying a nice night for baseball as a train rolls on over that left field wall. We make our way to the bottom of the second inning. Biscuits playing as the Montgomery Kimchi honoring the Korean heritage. Those Korean Kimchi jerseys, white pants, all gray for the Road Trash Pandas. Ryan Johnson delivers and the pitch is popped up third base side, foul territory. And that'll get into the seats for a souvenir. There's a young lady going to get a baseball. Yeah. Johnson, only four pitches in that first inning, has one of the more unorthodox pitching deliveries that you'll see, as he went straight from college straight to the big leagues, was drafted in 2024 by the Angels, didn't pitch the rest of that 2024 year, then made the Angels opening day roster in 2025 last season. He's able to stay up there for 12 games last year before being optioned down to High A Tri-City, where he finished the season as a starting pitcher. Then this year made the big league roster out of spring training again and battled a viral infection. Went on a couple of rehab outings and made four appearances for the Angels this year. And now finds himself in Double A for the first time. He had had rehab appearances in Low A and Triple A. But this was his first appearance in Double A, making his second start. Slider that time, a swing and a miss. And down on strikes goes Kenny Piper. And that's how we start out this bottom of the second inning, as it's Piper followed by Simpson and Barrios here in the bottom half of the second inning. I'm going to bring in Will Simpson now, a 24-year-old who's having a nice series. 4 for 13. He has a double, a home run, three RBIs, plus a walk. Hit a big two-run home run in yesterday's ball game as the liners hit foul down that first base side. Johnson features a sinking fastball, cutter, splitter, and a sweeper, all in his repertoire. He was the 74th overall selection by the Angels in 2024. As the off-speed pitch goes all the way to the backstop that time. He was optioned by the Angels to Double A. As you take a look on deck at Gregory Barrios. After making a scoreless appearance against the Dodgers, then back-to-back tough outings against the Athletics, he was optioned to Double-A. There's that slider, a swing and a miss for that sweeper at 82 miles an hour. This is the guy who has big league stuff. I mean, he's a big league arm facing off against the Kimchi here tonight. As a 1-2 offering, swung on, fouled straight back. That was a cut fastball at 92. It's almost like if you, a pitcher, somewhat quick pitches a hitter. He goes into a regular windup, puts his hands over his head, and then there really isn't a leg kick. He just goes straight into his delivery to the plate with a stride. And it's really tough to pick up, and there's a swing and a miss on a sweeper again. And down on strikes goes Simpson for out number two. Five up and five down for Rocket City's Ryan Johnson, and now two down for Gregory Barrios, a 22-year-old, who's having a nice series as well. 4 for 9, a double, three RBIs. His last time out, he went 3 1/3 innings. That was in his debut for Rocket City. That was in game two of their doubleheader this past Sunday against Chattanooga. Walked 2 in the first inning, but settled in. He allowed one hit over 3 1/3 innings. Walked 2, struck out 4. And retired 8 of the final 9 batters that he faced. They knocked off Chattanooga in that ball game 3-0. Here's a 1-1 pitch to Barrios as he takes one. Looked to be right around letter high, but called a ball on a cut fastball that time, and it's 2-1. Barrios, who's had a nice week after a tough one last week in Knoxville. He was 1-for-12. Lays off a pitch outside now. The count goes to 3-1. Tall right-hander, 6'7", 225 pounds from Red Oak, Texas. As he throws that sweeper, gets a swing and a miss. And that's strike two, a full count. 3 balls, 2 strikes, 2 outs. He's out at Dallas Baptist, which in college baseball since kind of like the Gonzaga of college basketball, but of college baseball, Dallas Baptist. And they now play in Conference USA. Payout pitches headed home. Swing and a foul tip. That one caught our home plate umpire. Caden Tischner knocked his mask off. Kind of rattled his cage. He'll give him a chance to shake that one off. He'll wipe off home plate. They still sell those little small handheld brooms. Wipe off home plate with. And another 3-2 pitch will be headed home. Speed pitch goes all the way to the backstop, and that's a walk. Went back to the cutter that time. And that's the first walk of the ballgame. First base runner of the ballgame here in the bottom of the second inning, this scoreless game. And that'll bring in Noah Myers, the center fielder. This will be the third game for Myers since coming off the injured list on Tuesday. 10 rehab games with the Complex League Rays. Runner at first base, so the first pitch from Johnson is high. It's 1-0. One more thing about Johnson. Mentioned that he was drafted in 2024, and he got to the majors without playing in a single minor league game. He was the 24th player in major league history to go straight from the draft to the major leagues without playing in a minor league game. Made his debut on March 27th last year against the Chicago White Sox. First Angels player to make his major league debut on opening day since a guy named Shohei Ohtani in 2018. Two balls and no strikes. A check on that runner at first base, and back in over there goes Barrios, who's sitting on 10 stolen bases. First time behind the plate for Alberto Rios. He's making his debut tonight for Rocket City, so don't really know exactly what to expect from him behind the plate. Now the 2-0 pitch, there's a delayed steal. Throw down is not nearly in time, and there's a stolen base for Barrios. One with the delayed steal, and it worked to perfection. Number 11 for him now, and that potential first run of the game is in scoring position. Count two balls and a strike on Myers. Spent time at South Carolina, also USC Upstate did Myers. Next to him, grounded foul down that first base line. Pass first base coach Ronnie Richardson. He coaches first base for the Biscuits. Esteban Gonzalez is the third base coach. Counts even and the deuces are wild. Two balls, two strikes, and two outs here in the bottom of the second inning. Johnson is ready, and now the pitch. Swung on and missed. He got him. That was a splitter at 85 miles an hour. And down on strikes goes Myers. No runs, no hits, one left. As we go to the third, no score here in downtown Montgomery.
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0: Welcome back inside Davos Park here in downtown Montgomery. Chris Harris with you and for Luke Maley this weekend, and hope you're having a good, it's kind of like that weekend that introduces you to summertime. As tomorrow, the end of May, and heading into what they call kind of the dog days, introduction of the dog days, June, July, and August in baseball. Back to work goes the right-hander Baumeister as his first pitch is grounded towards first. Picked up over there by the first baseman for the Kimchi. That is Simpson. Will Simpson takes it to the bag, and Elijah Dunham is retired. Just like that. Took it himself, three unassisted, and now one away from Matt McCroskey. 7, 8, and 9 batters are due up. 7 up and 7 down for Baumeister to this point. As the right-hander getting the ball, 6 starts, 0-2, a 6.56 ERA coming in, 23 to third innings, 20 strikeouts, 11 walks. The home run ball has been something that has plagued him this year. He's given up 8 as he misses on that first offering to Matt McCroskey. Opponents are batting .229 against Baumeister. 7th start of the season. Ronnie fires, and the next, that's a strike over the outside corner. Return from an extended layoff back on May 24th in Knoxville. Through 3 scoreless innings, allowed no hits. Struck out 3 and walked 1. First appearance since April the 30th. Lowered his ERA by about a full run in that process. Here's a ball bunted on the left side of the infield grass, and it's picked up by Baumeister, but he has no play. It was popped up, but it was in a perfect place for McCroskey, and that'll go down as a bunt single, and that's the first hit of the ball game for either team. And now here comes the number 9 hitter for the Trash Pandas, Alberto Rios, who's making his Rocket City Trash Pandas debut. So a runner at first base and one with some speed over there, McCroskey, who has 10 stolen bases. Biscuits playing as the Kimchi here tonight. Ronnie fires, and the pitch is just a little bit below the zone, says our home plate umpire, Caden Tishner. Looking at our pitch tracks up here, that looked to be at the bottom of the zone. No ABS challenges here at this level of minor league baseball, at least not yet. 1-0 pitch is hit foul and a play down that right field side. Rios has played in 1 game this year in the Angels organization. That was in AAA. That was back on May the 9th at Oklahoma City. Went 1-for-4 with a triple and an RBI and 3 strikeouts. He played his college ball at Stanford. Third round pick in 2023. Signed for just over $800,000 did Rios. He's kind of worked his way up this system. Kind of a piece that moves all around. As McCroskey getting some attention over there at first base. 1-1 on Rios, the number 9 hitter for Rocket City. Baumeister's pitch is in the dirt low. And it's 2-2. Played 2 years, Baumeister did, at Florida State. Third team all ACC back in 2023. Started all 14 weekends for the Seminoles. Features that fastball, slider, curveball, and a changeup. Here's a 2-1 pitch on the way to Rios. Swinging a ground ball hit towards the left side of the infield. Fielded over there by Barrios. 2-for-1 over to first. In time, a double play. 6-4-3 on the Twin Killen. And the side is retired. On we go to the bottom of the third inning. Still no score. Kimchi and Trash Pandas.
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here in downtown Birmingham. It was bustling today. A lot of folks in and around downtown enjoying different things going on and visiting the Legacy Museum and all about. As the Kimchi come to bat here in this bottom of the third inning, no score, only one hit combined. After we played some strange games in this series, seems like every time these two teams get together, get some oddities. First pitch is ripped down the first base right field line, and that's going to head down into that right field corner by Diaz. He's on his horse, just now getting to a Campero, and he's going to end up at third base, sliding, not even necessary, with a triple. And that's how we begin this bottom half of the third inning, as Yan Diaz turns a pitch from Ryan Johnson around and turns it into three bases. Campero, who, by the way, last night he got hit twice in the leg, one in each leg, actually. And you got to maybe keep an eye on him, and I'm not saying that that caused him a little bit of extra time to get to that baseball, but should be noted at least. But all the way, and no chance to get Diaz at third base. And now the infield will come in for Rocket City as Johnson delivers, and the pitch low and outside for ball one. And this is Cameron James in the number nine spot. 8-9 and one hitters due up for Montgomery, playing as the Kimchi, honoring the Korean heritage here tonight. The 1-0. That misses outside. Two balls and no strikes. So an immediate scoring opportunity for Montgomery here. Bang, bang play in that last half inning on that 6-4-3 double play. It's a good turn, though. It's a bang, bang play at first, though. Pitch foul straight back and out of play. It's 2-1 now on Cameron James. Talking about college baseball, a lot of these regionals have been on in the clubhouses on both sides. Folks keeping up with their alma maters and such. Looking right now is Matt Corvass, alma mater, North Carolina. They're up 7-3 on East Carolina in the seventh inning. Pitches foul back out the netting. Auburn picked up a 17-13 victory over NC State. That's good production. I don't mean to take a... I'm sure your Auburn fans would appreciate, but kind of like an offensive output recent year, 17. Not bad. Pitches foul back into the screen. Two balls and two strikes. Runner at third base. Nobody out. Yan Diaz leads off this.

First pitch down and in for a ball. It's 1-0. Another shocking result. Was one of the top seeds, regional host Southern Miss. They were put out by Virginia 15-11 as that sweeper drops in there for a strike. And it's even, one ball, one strike. It was just less than a week ago that Southern Miss was celebrating on this field a Sun Belt championship. And now they've been eliminated. They lost to Little Rock yesterday and now Virginia today. Here's a 1-1. Swing and the ball popped up. This one's going to get back in. That's out of play behind home plate. A rattle around down there. Another souvenir. One ball, two strikes on Horvath here. Johnson trying to pull a Houdini. One ball, two strikes on Horvath, and the pitch. Swung on, fouled, straight back. Cutter at 91 miles an hour. He was on it. He just barely missed it. One thing about Ryan Johnson, he has that unorthodox delivery, but everything he throws has a ton of movement on it. Makes him very deceptive and hard to hit. 1-2. Inside, nearly hit him. Horvath had to back out of the way of it. And the count evens up at two balls and two strikes. Final score from down at Tropicana Field. The Rays fall to the Angels. Final score was 14-3. Former Trash Panda Reed Detmers got the win. Here's a swing and a drive deep towards left field. Horvath has left the yard. Exit stage left. A two-run home run on a sweeper that was left up in the zone. And it's 2-0 Biscuits. Kimchi tonight. That was a rocket. A mistake pitch there by Johnson. Left it up and in. And boy, Horvath did not miss it. Another home run, two in yesterday's ball game. Another one here as Horvath has his fourth home run. RBIs number 18 and 19 for the former Tar Heel. First pitch, a strike to Braden Taylor, who has three home runs in the series. Lined out to short his first time up as that first pitch, a strike. The next is low. It's a ball and a strike now. So a 2-0 Kimchi lead. Went over the train tracks and over everything. Didn't get a distance according to our dashboard here, but it was hit a ton. One ball, two strikes now on Taylor. That was a splitter at 85 miles an hour from Johnson. Tall, lanky right-hander, 6'7", delivers the next, and the pitch is outside. And a little bit high for a ball, and the count evens up at 2-2. But a very deceptive delivery for Ryan Johnson. Not your atypical. Pitch up and in that time, and the count goes full 3-2. No leg kick. Just a straight, really stride to the plate, almost like a position player throws to a base. After that lift of the hands over the head, pitch is fouled off that time. And Taylor stays alive with a count full, three balls and two strikes. They had a standoff at the beginning of that Rays-Angels game. A look at Ryan Johnson. There's that funky delivery, and he throws a great sweeper that time. A swing and a miss. Strikeout number 5 for Johnson. And down on strikes goes Taylor for out number 2. The last 5 outs he's recorded has all been via the strikeout. And now here comes Xavier Isaac, who flied out to center his first time up. It'll be interesting to see what the Angels

0: up doing with Johnson, how long he stays at the double-A level. This is a Rocket City team that has had several guys with major league experience. Here's a look at Nick Rodriguez, who's taken the place basically as their leadoff hitter in place of Wade Meckler, who in his first week with the Angels is hitting over 300, hit a grand slam today for the Angels. He went straight from this Rocket City team to the big leagues. The bouncers hit foul, and hey, a nice play by Ronnie Richardson over there. No balls and two strikes on Xavier Isaac. ...22-year-old and former first-round pick. He's on top of a lot of offensive categories right now in the Southern League. He takes a pitch outside for a ball. Isaac sits tied for first in the lead with Biloxi's Blake Burke and homers with those 12. Third and on-base percentage at .421 right now. The 1-2 pitch, a swing and a miss. And a cutter strikes out Isaac. He strikes out the side, but a two-run home run by Matt Horvath gives the Biscuits a 2-0 lead after three here in Montgomery.
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0: Well, it's 2-0 in favor of the Biscuits after the two-run home run. Monster shot by Mac Horvath in the bottom half of the third inning. We go to the top of the fourth and Rocket City Bats, top of the lineup due up. It'll be Nick Rodriguez, Rowdy Rodriguez, and Gustavo Campero facing off against the right-hander who's off to a great start, Jackson Ballmeister, as he winds, and the first pitch to Nick Rodriguez. And that pitch just misses out the outside corner. Actually, no, that was a strike, according to our pitch tracks here, but it was called a ball, so it's 1-0 now on Nick Rodriguez. First time up, he struck out swinging. Two strikeouts the first time through for Ballmeister as a ground ball hit towards second base and handled easily by Horvath. That is out number one. Rodriguez has been a pest in this series for the Biscuits. Entering play 6-for-11, a couple of doubles, three walks. I get him there, and he's 0-for-2 so far today, as that'll bring in Rowdy Rodriguez to ground out his first time up. Ballmeister's off to a really nice start in this one. Faced the minimum so far, only one hit. Offering on the way, a big swing and a miss that time by Rowdy Rodriguez. And it's 0-1 to the 23-year-old and top prospect in this Angels system for Rocket City. Comes in batting 303, six home runs, 29 RBIs, 18 stolen bases. As the pitch to him is taken low and outside for a ball. You look at his numbers this season. Just in the different ways that he's able to impact the ball game. As a 1-1 pitch is set to come to the plate. And that pitch is low and outside for a ball. Rowdy, the only double-A player with 50-plus hits. He got his 50th hit last night. 45-plus runs, 30-plus walks, 15-plus stolen bases, a .300 batting average, and an on-base percentage over .400. 2-1 pitch is way upstairs, and a little frustrated out there. Falling off the mound was Ballmeister. Three balls and a strike. 6:05 tonight, a 3:33 start time tomorrow for the series finale between these two clubs, as the next is high, and that's ball four to Rowdy Rodriguez, as he's aboard with a one-out walk. First walk issued by Ballmeister. Another streak for Rodriguez. He's been on base now in 37 of his last 40 games. As it'll bring in now Gustavo Camperos. Pushed his average up to 290. Six home runs, 27 RBIs. Plus, in this series, a home run and seven driven in. Fastball up, a swing and a miss. A late steal by Rowdy Rodriguez. And he's going to get into second base safely with a stolen base. And that is his 19th on the season. And similar to what we saw earlier by the Biscuits, Gregory Barrios with a delayed steal, it works. Delayed steal is when you take your regular secondary lead when the pitch is thrown, you just keep on going. Kind of catches that opposing team's catcher off balance a little bit. Here's the next to Campero as he lays off of the pitch that's a little bit down low. One ball, one strike on Campero. Campero, one of the Trash Pandas with major league experience on their roster. Mentioned the big league experience with Ryan Johnson, who's made a total of 16 appearances at the major league level, as Campero now with a 2-1 pitch that'll be due to him. Gustavo Campero, 41 games in the big leagues in 24 and 25. Kyron Paris, 80 games. When you have a double-A team with that amount of big league experience, it's going to obviously bolster them quite a bit, and it certainly has. The 2-1. Swing and a miss. Well, he was going for the train tracks with that swing. Kimchi night here at the ballpark. Crowd settling in on this Saturday evening, the pitch swung out, popped up back foul and out of play, back over our heads. Two balls and two strikes on the switch hitting Campero. Folks were lined up early. Get inside the ballpark today. Mentioned a lot of stuff going on downtown. Took another stroll before it got too hot. Around downtown. 2-2 pitch. Swing and a fly ball hit out towards left field. James coming on. He'll make the catch. Staying at second base is Rowdy Rodriguez, and now two outs. And the batter will be Tucker Flint. This is a curveball. And kind of got in on his hands a little bit. Didn't have much carry to it. And James has been busy out there in left field. Makes that catch. See so many guys that are versatile. You see James catching and then playing the outfield. Campero can catch, play the outfield. It's the way the game has changed a lot in the last 10 years. 10, 15 years especially. So many versatile players. You hardly ever say, of course, you've seen some pretty good. I think of a guy like Craig Biggio, who was a catcher, became, a Hall of Fame second baseman. Several other examples as well, but so many players with great versatility now. 0-1 pitch. Swung on in line towards a gap in left center field. That's going to get down. A base hit for Tucker Flint. Rounding third base. Coming around and scoring standing is Rowdy Rodriguez. Up to second base. Flint, he's out at second trying to advance on the throw. The run does score. It's 2-1 in favor of the Kimchi. And we head to the bottom of the fourth inning. 2-1 is now your new score as this is Biscuits Baseball here in downtown Montgomery.
1: One of life's greatest mysteries has finally been solved.
2: Who let the dogs out?
3: Spruce, spruce, spruce.
1: It's Spruce, the weed and grass killer that's safe for use around people, pets, and bees. When used as directed, spray the leaves for visible results in just 1 hour, and dead weeds in just 1 day. You spray, they play.
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4: 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Does Joe already know what he looks like? 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Also yes. But not as art. It's Joe's savings, and if he wants to spend it on a velvet painting of himself with a white tiger at his feet, we say, roar, Joe, roar. 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

0: out to the bottom half of inning number four from Davos Park. A nice sunset tonight as there's a look at Ryan Johnson, who goes back to work for Rocket City. First pitch is swung on and hit well by Kenny Piper out towards right center field, but moving over is Campero. He'll make that catch, and that is out number one. In that top of the fourth inning, Rocket City gets one run on one hit. They do not leave anybody stranded as they, Kim Chi get that out at second base to end the inning, trying to advance. First offering on the way now to Will Simpson is popped up into shallow left center field, and quickly there are two away. Fly out to Ryan, a pop out to short. Two quick outs for Johnson, who has struck out six. Gave up that two-run home run in the third inning to Mac Horvath. And that'll bring in Gregory Barrios now with two outs. Chris Harrison for Luke Maley. He'll be back with you on Tuesday as the pitch is at the knees for a called strike. Hard to believe we're heading into the month of June. Down in Biloxi on Tuesday, well, the Biscuits. There's a pitch that just misses out the outer half, and it's even now, ball and a strike on Barrios. Walked and stole a base his first time up. The pitch, it's at the knees, a strike. Ryan Johnson, the 6'7" right-hander for Rocket City. First start against the Biscuits. Here's the 1-2 offering now from the right-hander. Swinging a ground ball towards second. Easy play for Kyron Paris. That's a 1-2-3 inning for Johnson and the Trash Pandas in the bottom of the fourth. After four complete, we go to the fifth. It's 2-1 in favor of the Biscuits / Kim Chi tonight here from downtown Montgomery.
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